0: He has got a sun, a little bit of a sunburn.
1: Sunburn, yep.
0: And a smile. And that's about it. That's about it, man. It was absolutely lovely. But I think you and I both knew when we left here and the last time that we talked, when we came back, LeBron James
1: yes.
0: would at least hopefully have a new home. And it was funny. So on the flight out there, you know me, I don't watch a whole lot outside of the sports world. And so I got a lot of shows that I know you've seen that I need to catch up on. One of them, which I used the plane flight to watch all of season one. You will not believe that I had never seen this before. I had never watched Ted Lasso.
1: Oh, my God.
0: I know, right?
1: Are you serious?
0: I'm dead serious. And my wife had watched it, and she's like, you got to catch up.
1: You got to watch it.
0: You got to watch this. So I watched on that flight to Cancun, I watched all of season one.
1: Great.
0: I watched the whole
1: great
0: season
1: show.
0: One. It's a great show, which probably makes this a bad analogy because I don't know if you remember how season one ended. Do you remember to avoid relegation, they needed
1: yes.
0: they
1: yes.
0: needed to tie.
1: Yep.
0: That's all they needed in the second half of their match. And they set, you know, the silly thing up almost like an American football play. And they got the equalizer, they got the goal in the final minute, and then they're celebrating so hard that they kind of forgot to play defense.
1: Yep.
0: And they gave up the game-winning goal moments later, and you're sort of surprised as a viewer because that's not the way shows end. Shows always, right, especially in sports, they're gonna come back and they're going to win it in the end, and it's going to be a great story. And it got me to thinking about storytelling. Now, I didn't think that this was a bad ending because I kind of like it sometimes when the obvious thing doesn't happen.
1: Yes.
0: However, let's talk about what LeBron James just did in terms of storytelling.
1: Okay.
0: Was that a bad end?
1: It wasn't great.
0: Okay.
1: It wasn't.
0: Hit me with how that hit you.
1: The reality of it, it was like, eh. I understand what why he did what he did, but in the context of being a writer and loving great theater and great stories, it was okay. But then I remembered, okay, well, this isn't about me, and it's not about my story, and it's not my story to tell, or it's not my story to like.
0: Well,
1: and so for LeBron, being able to join a team where they have a plethora of all-stars, which they do. They got a couple MVP candidates. They got some all-NBA players on offense and defensive side of the ball. And it makes sense, especially in the East. Because now, given what the Knicks are doing, are not doing, I think Philly becomes the favorite out of the East. Now, Brunson is still there. Will Karl Anthony Towns be happy because both of them are due extensions? They both can't get the extensions they want. Brunson's not going to leave $100 million on the table again. How does that shake out? Their heartbeat was coming off the bench is now gone.
0: Mm-hmm.
1: I believe he's in Philly. and Mitchell Robinson. So there's a lot of questions. And the owner, James Dolan, said that, look, we got our championship. What we're not going to do is put ourselves in a financial situation I don't want to be in. So that's clear. Something's got to break here. So with what Philly has done this offseason, especially with the Jaylen Brown acquisition, the trade, I think that puts them as the front runner to come out of the East.
0: I don't know about front runner. Certainly
1: okay,
0: contender.
1: Who would you put
0: above?
1: Given everything I just gave you about what the state of the Knicks.
0: I do not want to fully go all in on this, but I'd like to see the Jalen Duren situation finalized. And I think Detroit will have something to say about this. I do. And I still do think, even with what you just put forward, I think the New York Knicks will have something to say about this, but it's more or less about which team I'd pick. And it's, for me, it's more about the sort of collection of people that get thrown together type of thing.
1: Mm-hmm.
0: Usually takes more than 1 year. So I'm going to pause on this being turnkey. LeBron, Jaylen Brown, Tyrese Maxey, Edgecombe, young player we all like, and then obviously whatever portions of Joel Embiid happen this year. All of that, I'm going to pause on, yeah, that'll just work right out of the gate. Mm-hmm. I just don't think it works like that. So,
1: but do you not think it would work itself out throughout the course of the season?
0: It might take more than 1 year.
1: Okay.
0: And again, contender, yes. Possible, yes.
1: Now, the East isn't very...
0: The East is not great.
1: So,
0: but there's also all kinds of, like, there's so much turnover in the East. I think Kawhi Leonard's going to be a Raptor.
1: Maybe.
0: Giannis is now on the Miami Heat.
1: Mm-hmm.
0: How does Boston recalibrate? I'm not forgetting about them. Just all of it. So, you know, is Orlando going to be a year better with a roster that, I don't know, is at least intriguing? So I see them as in the mix. You could definitely tell me that they're one of the top three or four for sure. And then let's see how it goes. That's kind of how I look at it. But I have a, you know, to the point you're making, ever since the Kevin Durant to the Warriors situation, I have a rule in sports, and I've told it to you before. If you're a free agent, I'm going to lean into that word free. So you get to do whatever the hell you want to do, and I'm not going to criticize you for that.
1: Right.
0: Period. So I have no problem with it, but boy, did I have the exact same response that you did from a storytelling standpoint.
1: Yes, yeah.
0: I was like,
1: not a lot of bells and whistles there.
0: For 3-4 weeks, everybody yelling and screaming and waiting and worrying and podcasting and Max Kellerman and ha-da-da-da-da-da-da-da-da. Eh?
1: Can I ask a question?
0: Yeah, go for it.
1: What would have been the story you would have wanted to read?
0: I thought the story was either going to be Cleveland or Golden State, and I'm certainly biased on the Golden State front, but it wasn't a championship story. That's not what you know what I mean? And we didn't know. We had all the, is it about family? Is it about fun? Is it about competition? We didn't know. And we tossed that back and forth for weeks, and as it turns out, it was just about competitiveness, and that's fine. But I didn't think that's where it was going. And it was kind of hard for me to work my way out of the whole, like, cocoon Golden Girls thing that would have happened if basically the two faces of the league, the two Olympic gold medal leaders, if they could have played together and to see what they could do against, you know, the actual contenders.
1: Right.
0: That would have been fun.
1: That would have been good. That would have been a good story.
0: That would have been a great story.
1: For me.
0: Yeah.
1: It would have been, he went to the San Antonio Spurs.
0: Well, sure. But I just don't, like, was that ever even a thing?
1: Now, the great part about it, of course it was a thing. LeBron James would have been like, I've called the Spurs and be like, I want to come there. Of course it was a thing. It was $8 million? 2 years, $8 million? Yes, it was a thing. Everybody was on the table for that. James Harden didn't have to opt out, and neither did...
0: Draymond Green.
1: Right.
0: Yeah.
1: But this is what I'll say.
0: Okay, go ahead.
1: The reason I'm saying that is because that would have been hard, right? Staying in the West, he would have got a chance to play against his son 4 times if the Lakers decide to keep him, which would have been cool. And he would have been able to be on a team that is ready to compete. And if they would have had him last year, probably would beat up on the Knicks in the finals and won and beat them 4-1.
0: Yep.
1: And so to me, that's a story. All right, here's one of the youngest teams to ever play in the finals. We're going to put the oldest player on that team, one of the all-time greats. And is that enough to push them over? And 1,000%, if that happens, they are the odds-on favorite to win the finals.
0: No doubt.
1: Although, that's would have been a great story for me.
0: Okay, I don't deny that at all. What you're saying, though, for me brings up a whole new set of questions. If you were going to do 2 years and $8 million, why weren't more teams on the table?
1: They were. He just wasn't going to go there.
0: Why?
1: Rosters? Location?
0: Location? he went to Philadelphia.
1: Yeah, I mean, that's one helicopter ride, which he owns, to New York. Right, he can actually live in New York and fly to play every day.
0: Okay.
1: Kobe used a helicopter. Oh God,
0: sure.
1: So,
0: I know.
1: Coming
0: right?
1: from yeah, or I even hate to even say it, but
0: I know I hate to even bring it up.
1: But that was something that, you know, that's not what we're talking about. But I'm saying, transportation from Philly to New York isn't cumbersome at that level of wealth.
0: Fair
1: just
0: enough.
1: Like it wouldn't have been if he would to Golden State. He could have literally stayed at home.
0: Yep. I get all that. I just, like, to me, you're going to do snowy winters with angry fans. And that's fine. Again, no issue there. But to me, if you're going to pick the Philadelphia Sixers, it actually kind of wipes clean all of these other things that you're talking about. I don't buy family. I don't buy geography. I don't buy golf. I don't buy fun with friends. None of it. You want to win another ring, and good on you. But to your point, if that's what you wanted to do on a minimum salary, then yes, Philadelphia was also the wrong choice. All four of the choices were the wrong choices. None of those are the places that are going to win the ring this year, my opinion. So the way you're framing it, I can't deny it, but it makes me wonder why all the teams weren't interested.
1: Yeah, I think everybody was interested. Everybody didn't think they could land him. Mm. And so if you don't think the girl's going to go out with you, would you get in line to get her number?
0: But if I'm the Spurs, why would we not be able to
1: land
0: him?
1: I'm sure. Well, that's for him to answer.
0: Yeah,
1: right?
0: It is.
1: I'm almost positive they pitched and like everybody else did. But you also have to remember the Spurs can win next year without him.
0: Of course they can.
1: They can certainly win with him. But next year they can win without him. So the direness of a LeBron James on their team for next year isn't at the top of the list.
0: Yeah.
1: Right? It's not at the top of the list. But they would have loved to have LeBron at that price point. God, anybody would. Goodness.
0: I got to think that there is a there's a piece of you that has probably been wanting to wax on this now for a while. This result told you what about LeBron and the Lakers?
1: Oh.
0: Let's talk about that coming up next. That's Ephraim Salaam. I'm Mark Willard. This is Fox Sports Radio.
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15: 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Today we'll see a high of 97 with a low of 73. On Monday, a high of 93 with a low of 69. Tuesday, a high of 93 with a low of 70. And Wednesday, a high of 95 with a low of 72. Partly cloudy skies and a slight chance of thunderstorms in the evening. This has been your weekly weather forecast on KBRF News Talk 1250.
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0: 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Hey, Ephraim.
1: Hey, Mark.
0: Lakers and LeBron. Who left who?
1: The Lakers left LeBron.
0: Uh-huh. Yep.
1: And anybody who thinks anything other than that...
0: is wrong.
1: Yes.
0: Yep. Yep. And I, like, it's not just because I know you've heard that and I've heard that and there's, you know, we could get into that if you want, but if you're going to play free agency the way that he did, like, why would you not play with Luka and Austin Reeves?
1: Right.
0: Why would you not just do that?
1: Yeah. Why wouldn't you take $8 million to stay at home?
0: Mm-hmm. So tell the people, what happened there?
1: I think a change in philosophy happened. Any team LeBron has been on his entire life, even the team in Miami where he went to, where two first-team All-NBA players were, where an established superstar in Dwayne Wade was, who had already won a championship, it became his team. Cleveland, it was his team. Miami, it was his team. Cleveland, it was his team. When he came to L.A., it was his team. LeBron James has never been on a team, and it wasn't his team until last year. Now, it was still LeBron's team when Luka was trying to figure it out and come in, and even this year, more so than ever, those 15 games LeBron missed early on solidified that it was Luka's team because they had a tremendous record with not having, you know, a LeBron James available. And so that kind of was the writing on the wall, so to speak. And so how does one deal with being at the same franchise and knowing you no longer have the sway or pull that you had 2 years ago or when you got there? You know, LeBron's been a Laker for 8 years. The Lakers clearly were trading AD, who was LeBron's friend and agent mate, without LeBron knowing, without Rich Paul knowing, without AD knowing. That's when you're out at the restaurant having some wine and you get to, what?
0: Beep.
1: That's never happened to LeBron before.
0: Okay.
1: And so, okay. Look, there's a lot of emotion that goes into that, and there's a lot of, you know, hurt feelings, and okay, what direction are we going? The new owners showed you the direction they're going. It's a Luka team.
0: I there's two things that come to mind with everything that you're talking about. Like, are you telling me 5 days after Christmas this year, LeBron James will turn 42 years old? He still believes that he should be the guy?
1: No. Not anymore.
0: Okay.
1: This was the first. That happened here.
0: I understand that.
1: It's hard to deal with that at a place where you were the guy.
0: You were the guy.
1: It's happening while you're still there. Playing at the clip you were. 25 a game. 6-7. It's hard because prior to Luka getting here, who was the guy?
0: Yeah. Of course.
1: That just happened a year and a half ago.
0: Right.
1: It literally was when that happened, it was a signal to him, this is no longer going to go the way it was.
0: Okay.
1: That's what I'm talking about.
0: And that's fair. And we can get into that a little bit more. But also, back to what you were talking about in the opening block with regard to the Sixers being the team to beat in the East. Let me ask you this. Who's the guy in Philadelphia? Because there's got to be a guy.
1: It's Tyrese Maxey.
0: You sure?
1: 1,000%.
0: Does LeBron know that?
1: Yes.
0: Does Jaylen Brown know that?
1: Yes.
0: Does Joel Embiid know that?
1: Yes.
0: Do they all agree with that?
1: I don't know if they all agree on it.
0: That's
1: but they
0: my
1: all
0: question.
1: Know it. They all know it.
0: Okay. All right.
1: Not, well, I can't answer if they agree, but they know whose team it is.
0: We'll
1: Tyrese
0: see.
1: Maxey is a phenomenal player.
0: They all are.
1: Unbelievable.
0: They're all phenomenal players.
1: Right now, two of them are phenomenal.
0: Okay.
1: Two out of the four are phenomenal players right now, today.
0: And you're talking about Jaylen Brown and Tyrese
1: Maxey. Jaylen Brown and Tyrese Maxey.
0: Okay.
1: Unbelievable talent.
0: LeBron.
1: Joel Embiid, man. Hey, look, man.
0: But what does Joel think of himself?
1: He thinks very high of himself.
0: And what does LeBron think of himself?
1: LeBron James understands at 42 years old, he's playing with house money.
0: And what is VJ Edgecombe's, what would his desired goal be right now?
1: To get all the information he possibly can to become the guy. He is surrounded by MVPs. He's surrounded by two-way players.
0: Yeah.
1: He's surrounded by greatness. This is perfect for a second-year player. He's going to get every. He's going to learn how to train. He's going to learn how to eat. He's going to learn how to step up and do those things that most people have to figure out on their own. He's going to get all that information. His off seasons will be different.
0: Yep.
1: Right? Going to propel him to a level that only Steve DeSager has been propelled to.
2: I would say these teases and tosses are getting better and better, but sometimes they're just flat humorous.
0: Yeah.
2: But thank you very much, and it's good to hear you both back on our airwaves here on this Sunday evening. And for those who didn't hear this weekend, Kentavious Caldwell-Pope had agreed to a buyout with the Memphis Grizzlies, planning to sign a one-year deal with the Philadelphia 76ers. Philadelphia Phillies have lost four in a row. They are hosting and beating the Yankees 6-0 in the top of the fourth right now, and Cy Young candidate Christopher Sanchez is on the mound. He has four strikeouts so far. The game's in the fourth. Big Philly lead in part because of a four-run rally, all with two outs in the bottom of the third. Everything else final, including another Tampa Bay victory, 1-0 over Cleveland, which has lost five straight. The Tampa Bay Rays have the major league's top batting average, ahead of the Dodgers this year. Tampa Bay is first place in the AL East, ahead of the Yankees. They were two games up to start the day. Yankees have won three in a row. The bad news for the Yankee lineup, outfielder Cody Bellinger went on the injured list today with a strained hamstring. Boston beat Toronto 6-1. Atlanta was a 3-2 winner at Baltimore. Brave star outfielder Ronald Acuna could come off the IL as soon as tomorrow after his hamstring injury. The Chicago White Sox are alone in first place in the AL Central.
1: Wow.
2: Now 2.5 games over Cleveland, Twins 3.5 back. White Sox pounded Houston 12-3. Minnesota won its game 11-8 against the Athletics. Twins all-star pitcher Joe Ryan was scratched from this start due to arm fatigue. He's due to go Wednesday instead. Bad news for the A's that all-star catcher Shea Langeliers could be out for the year with a torn meniscus. And in the AL West, the Mariners are second place, but back to just a game and a half behind the Rangers after winning at Texas 6-4 this afternoon. Seattle, by the way, tied for the worst team batting average in the majors, 229, and they could still be in the postseason. And then there's the Miami Marlins. They lost their 12th in a row, lost at home to San Diego 5-3. Cardinals quarterback Jacoby Brissett will reportedly earn over $15 million guaranteed this year. He had asked for a raise. All NFL veterans report to training camps by Tuesday. All the draftees have now signed, by the way, as we get toward camps all opening. PGA rookie Jackson Koivin won in Minnesota by 3 strokes over Scottie Scheffler. Corey Heim won the NASCAR Brickyard 400. The WNBA is off after Saturday's All-Star Game. The league resumes Tuesday with 5 contests. And as we close with a couple of football notes, you may have heard that Tony Romo was arrested this week on suspicion of operating while intoxicated. Now he has withdrawn from golf's Texas State Open, which starts on Tuesday. His arrest happened after he was competing in a golf event in the Milwaukee area this past week. Romo with a court date due on September the 21st. And for those who didn't hear yesterday, the head coach of the 49ers, Kyle Shanahan, will be limited at training camp after major injuries in a car crash this month. Today at practice, he had sunglasses on, apparently to cover up a couple of black eyes. He suffered a broken nose, 3 broken ribs, has concussion symptoms still. He needed 40 stitches in his face. He was out on the practice field reportedly 30 minutes or so before heading back inside. In addition, he broke his hand in this accident. This is his 10th year with San Francisco. The good news on the schedule is that although it'll be a different next month plus with this staff, he does have an assistant head coach. He does have coordinators to defer to. And we're still a month and a half away from the start of their regular season. Of course, it's a start of the season that will necessitate a flight to Melbourne because it's the 49ers against the Rams to open their schedule on the first Thursday night game of the season, September the 10th. And then 10 days later, the home opener in the Bay Area when the 49ers face the Dolphins on September the 20th. Back to you.
0: All right, Steve, great stuff. Great to have you. Yes, the Shanahan thing is... something that we'll get into a little bit later. He was out at the open of camp for the Niners today with sunglasses and a mustache, apparently. So
1: hilarious.
0: Yeah. He was out there, but maybe some black eyes and 40 stitches in the face, a broken hand, broken ribs, a concussion. Holy smokes.
2: Yeah, no arrests, no alcohol involved.
0: No.
2: But just horrendous.
0: Yeah, that one caught me off guard. Whenever the heck that broke, I think it was just yesterday.
2: And
0: right?
2: The fact that it just broke when they talked about it this weekend, that he had been undergoing this and obviously seeing professionals and talk in the front office through all of this for the last, 10 days?
0: 12 days ago now. Yeah. Yeah, it was 12 days ago. Did you know anything about this, Ephraim?
1: No.
0: Okay. I believe you. thank you, Steve. Appreciate it.
3: Thanks, Steve.
0: Yeah, we'll get more into Shanahan a little bit later with everything going on there. But that is one hell of a scary story, and they're calling it a severe concussion, which I think that's good news that he at least came out for practice at some point today, but. When you hear the words severe and concussion next to each other, oof. That who knows what the hell is going to happen.
1: Yeah. It's scary, man. It's sad. It's scary.
0: Yeah. Yeah.
1: People's health is the... I remember when Gary Kubiak was the head coach of Houston and, was collapsing on the sideline.
0: Right.
1: Like, you can't coach yourself to death now. Huh. Just like you can drink yourself to death or eat yourself to death. The levels of stress that come with coaching is...
0: right?
1: The body can't handle it.
0: I know it. They don't go home. I know in a lot of them that just, during the season, they just don't go home.
1: No, they don't. They have cots in their office or couches. Right. I've seen it.
0: Yeah.
1: I've seen it. Hey,
0: yeah,
1: man, you ain't, where you been? I've been upstairs.
0: It can all change in an instant, man. It can all change in an instant. It's a terrible comparison because I didn't have a scratch on me, but I told you last time we talked, my car just got totaled 3 weeks ago I was on my way to work, and oh, God, now we're not worried about work anymore. And it just... when you see something like this about Kyle, it just is, we get these reminders from time to time, and hopefully they come when serious bodily injury doesn't happen, but it can all change in the blink of a damn eye. It can all change. So, just thankful. Just thankful.
1: Yeah, just be grateful.
0: Love
1: on who loves on you, man. Yeah. And be grateful. Go real fast.
0: Yeah, no joke. So anyway, we're still talking out the LeBron James situation. Off to Philly he goes, but also sort of the unraveling that was with the Los Angeles Lakers. There's one other thing I noticed. You and I didn't get to talk about it too much because everyone was caught up with where's LeBron going to go. Just because of my history having worked in LA for many years, at the Lakers flagship station and working with you, huge Laker fan. I watched the country have a hard time understanding why LeBron's departure from the Lakers landed the way that it did with fans. Was it 8 seasons?
1: Yes.
0: 8 seasons. And a championship. And clearly one of the best players to ever play the game. And the second he announced that he was leaving the Lakers, just about every Laker fan I know was like, all right, see you, dude. And that's that. And so I thought it really spoke to what a marriage of convenience it was. And I knew that at the beginning. But the fact that it didn't change over 8 years and a ring. It still was just roommates. College roommates.
1: Yeah.
0: That's all that it ever was. It's kind of fascinating. I don't know if I've ever really seen it like that.
1: But before. Do you know why?
0: Of course I know why.
1: Okay.
0: I know all the dynamics. I know how hard it was. I know for so many Laker fans, the idea of rooting for LeBron upon arrival made each of them feel like they were cheating on Kobe Bryant.
1: Yep.
0: And I get it. I don't necessarily get it, but I get it. I get that it's like that. I don't know if it needed to come with all the guilt that it came with.
1: What other player, honestly, has had the impact, not even just on the team, but in the world, in life and death of a Kobe Bryant?
0: No one.
1: It is unreal. Right? Michael Jordan is great.
0: Yes.
1: Greatest basketball player to ever play. LeBron James is great. Kobe Bryant was almost spiritual.
0: Agreed.
1: And so when you come into the house of Kobe Bryant, when you guys used to battle, remember you had to be a Kobe or a LeBron guy. And everybody who was a Laker fan was a Kobe guy.
0: Right.
1: Like just because LeBron comes, you don't fully embrace him like you would fully embrace a Kobe, because that's cheating on Kobe.
0: I guess. I know that they used to battle. Kobe Bryant and Pau Gasol used to battle
1: now,
0: when they were teammates.
1: Not the same caliber of play.
0: Of course not.
1: Not the same caliber.
0: Of course not.
1: But what I'm telling you is we all respect LeBron and what he was able to do. For 6 years prior to LeBron, we were irrelevant in terms of playoffs and winning. LeBron comes, and in the second year, we win a championship. Then the team decided to destroy that team, which could have been together for a couple more years.
0: Mm-hmm.
1: Right? They picked Talen Horton Tucker
0: Horton years of who?
1: Right? Was it Taylor to a Horton Thornton?
0: Whatever.
1: Yes. The THT.

0: Yep.
1: Dwight was not built for this.
0: No, he wasn't. But remember, he came back. When Kobe was gone, he came back, and he was here. And he helped us win that championship.
1: I gotcha.
0: And so, in the reserve role like that, yes, that's what I mean.
1: Yeah.
0: That's what you – Dwight Howard can still play right now. This was 6 years ago.
1: Yeah.
0: So you got rid of pieces that made LeBron and AD's job much easier. And then they tried to overcompensate and fix it with bringing in Westbrook, which was a disaster.
1: Mm-hmm.
0: And it was all downhill after that.
1: Yeah.
0: So some management decisions, some LeBron, we want Westbrook, right? Remember, they could have got Turner and Buddy Hield. And they chose Westbrook. And so that's some of the decisions that have hampered, you know, the LeBron Lakers era. Now, we were play-in and playoff bound every year and, you know, got to the Western Conference Finals, and then Denver got rid of us. But we figured it has run its course. Thank you for the good times.
1: and bye-bye.
0: Let's move on. When Luka landed, we were like, whew, because all we were thinking is, what's going to happen in the post-LeBron Laker era? They answered that before we were in the post-LeBron Laker era. Thank you, Lakers.
1: Much more on that coming up. We got three things at the top of the hour coming up next. He might be the biggest analyst in the sport, but there's one particular subject that maybe he talks about a little bit too much. We'll get into that. Coming up next, that's Ephraim Salaam. I'm Mark Willard. This is Fox Sports Radio.
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11: It's now time for your weekly weather forecast on KBRF News Talk 1250. Today we'll see a high of 97 with a low of 73. On Monday, a high of 93 with a low of 69. Tuesday, a high of 93 with a low of 70. And Wednesday, a high of 95 with a low of 72. Partly cloudy skies and a slight chance of thunderstorms in the evening. This has been your weekly weather forecast on KBRF News Talk 1250.
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0: So Charles Barkley says that LeBron is always, quote, team stacking. Always out there team stacking. And he didn't like it. And this struck me as funny because just about everything that Charles Barkley says strikes me as funny, and I think that that's the point. So I don't think anybody should ever let what Charles Barkley says get under their skin, because that's kind of the whole point about it. And I'm a Chuck fan, and I think he's hilarious. But Charles Barkley played with some pretty good teammates in his time. More importantly than that, though, is the fact that I find it from LeBron team stacking to Kevin Durant joining the Warriors to Charles Barkley once upon a time making fun of the Warriors for being a jump shooting team that would never win a championship. It's a lot of opinions on how to win a ring from a guy who ain't never won a ring. I don't understand why Charles has anything to say about anyone stylistically trying to win a ring. How would he know what the right way to do it is?
1: He wouldn't. He wouldn't. Charles Barkley tried to team stack.
0: Of course he did.
1: Went to Houston.
0: Yep.
1: Went to Phoenix. He was doing exactly what others were doing. He realized he couldn't do it in Philly, even though that team was stacked. Right? He didn't do the stacking. He was drafted there, but it was stacked. And every place he went after that was also stacked. It just didn't work for him. There's a little bit of bitterness there. But Charles is Charles. Colin Cowherd, upon the news of LeBron going to the 76ers, made a good point. Colin said, in every other sport, we commend players for going to find the best situation to help them win. Football, we do it. Stever wants to go to a quarterback who can actually throw the ball down the field, right? Running back wants to go somewhere with an offensive line they can compete. In baseball, everybody wants to join the Dodgers, right? Right? Yeah. In basketball, you're a sellout. And the reason it's like that, and the reason most think like that, I'll give it to you at the top of the hour.
0: Perfect. Perfect. And we'll give you much more, in fact, because three things is next. We are Sports.
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4: 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It's now time for your weekly weather forecast on KBRF News Talk 1250. Today we'll see a high of 97 with a low of 73. On Monday, a high of 93 with a low of 69. Tuesday, a high of 93 with a low of 70. And Wednesday, a high of 95 with a low of 72. Partly cloudy skies and a slight chance of thunderstorms in the evening. This has been your weekly weather forecast on KBRF News Talk 1250.
5: Weather can shift quickly and sometimes become dangerous. 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
13: Depend on it. Veterans report to training camps by Tuesday. Arizona's already in camp as they're one of the teams in the Hall of Fame game August the 6th. To Major League Baseball at Philadelphia, the Phil's lead over the Yankees is now 6-2 in the top of the fifth. And a guy who could win the Cy Young Award this year, Christopher Sanchez, is the starting pitcher for the Phil's. He has 5 strikeouts but 3 walks. And he can't get through the fifth inning just yet. It's now 6-3 over New York. Tampa Bay already won earlier, 1-0 over Cleveland. That's 5 straight losses for the Guardians. San Diego won at Miami, 5-3, 12 straight losses for the Marlins. Corey Heim won NASCAR's Brickyard 400. PGA rookie Jackson Koivin won in Minnesota today by 3 strokes. I'm Steve DeSager.
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0: Indeed, back together again with three things on top. A lot is happening as we close in on the football season. Training camps are open. LeBron has a new team, obviously. He has officially signed his whopping two-year, $8 million contract with the Philadelphia 76ers. So it's a whole new world yet again. We'll get to all of that and much more as the night continues to unfold. But it's 6 in the West and 9 in the East. Every single Sunday we bring you three things. Our top three observations from around the world in sports this week and sometimes a little bit off the beaten path. I'll go first so Ephraim can go last. My first one is, above all else, prayers up. And so much strength being sent in the direction of Kyle Shanahan, who was in a horrific car accident. We're still getting details about a week and a half ago. Three broken ribs, a broken hand, 40 stitches in the face, and a very severe concussion. But there's a different piece to this story that I kind of wanted to address. And if you're not living in the Bay Area, you might be kind of immune to it. But there's this big thing going on because some of the quote-unquote beat writers, those who cover the Niners closely, maybe knew bits and pieces, but not all or even most of the story over the last handful of days and did not report it. Because this accident now happened 12 days ago, and apparently, like all things in our world right now, someone will get hurt, and it takes us about 3 or 4 seconds till we all start arguing about something completely different. Nobody wants to talk about, is Kyle okay? A severe concussion. A wonderful coach for the San Francisco 49ers. Took about 4 seconds before everybody's yelling on social media about whether or not the beat writers were complicit in not telling the public what they knew earlier. This is a car accident. This has, in this moment, July 26th, a sum total of nothing to do with the game plan week one, any football game, or any football player. This is a human being who got hurt in a really, really bad car accident. And my sense is that both he and the team probably were very, very cautious and protective of information going out. No reporters had all the info. And my God, the last thing we need is reporters out there firing from the hip because they sort of kind of have some sort of information about something, even though they're not really sure what. Good Lord. Once again, social media, for all of its need and all that it brings us, it also brings out the worst side in all of us when we take, as I said, 4 seconds to lose sight of what matters so that we can scream at people that we didn't get to know 72 hours earlier something. Can we please just let someone be in a car accident and hope they're okay, and we'll get the damn info when we get the damn info, and leave it at that?
1: No.
0: Yeah, I know.
1: Because we're in at a time in a society where consumption is at the top of the list, and that's consuming all things, whether it be food, information, screen time, souls.
0: Good.
1: And we feel, you know, the masses, especially the media members, they feel they're appalled that this information wasn't given right away. Their first notion isn't to be like, I hope Kyle's okay. It's, well, we should have been able to report on it. And we could have found out if he was okay. If we would have knew, we could have done our own investigation. And, you know, society-wise, that's why there's less compassion, less empathy overall, I believe. Online is riddled with hate and anger and fights and disgust and disagreements. And we've become desensitized to it. So instead of, you know, Kyle Shanahan, I know Kyle. Known Kyle since he was a young teenager. Kyle was my offensive coordinator. Kyle was also my Halo partner when we played Halo. Yeah. Right?
0: Yeah.
1: So, you know, I wasn't overly consumed with, well, how come they didn't tell us 12 days ago? My first notion was, is he okay? And I hope his family's okay. And as the information comes out, it comes out. Okay, we'll figure it out. But that's the way we consume information in this country. We don't want to be last. We want to be first to get it, first to report it, and first to comment on it. That's the biggest thing, right? We want to be first to comment on something, no matter what. So, you know, I just... My prayers go out to the Shanahan family, even though him and his dad and I, we disagreed. You know, I still love Kyle. It happens, you know. I didn't get along with all my coaches, just most of them.
0: I'd like to hear that story again. Well, whenever, yeah. I mean, okay. You know, well, doesn't need to be right now.
1: Right, another time.
0: Go ahead.
1: But for Kyle, I hope he's okay. Those are serious injuries.
0: Yes.
1: Stitches in the face, broken ribs, broken hand, crushed hand. Those are serious injuries.
0: Concussion, man. Concussion can...
1: Right?
0: That can mess with you the rest
1: man,
0: of your life.
1: Man, forever.
0: Yep.
1: Forever. And so my biggest thing is I hope he's okay.
0: Yep.
1: I really am. Jacoby Brissett for the Arizona Cardinals. They're, you know, I guess starting quarterback. Was angry. He wanted some more money.
0: Yep.
1: And so they gave him some more money. They gave him $15 million. Now, I don't know if that's what he was holding out for, but that's not a lot of money to be a starting quarterback. So, not quite sure what he expected to happen. Jacoby has never struck me as a starting quarterback in this league. He's had flashes, and he's been a good backup. Not everybody can ascend to being one of the best quarterbacks in the league and a starter. And he was upset with what he was making. And it was about almost $5 million. And so he wanted a raise. They gave him a raise. He's going to make $15 million, which I guess for him is great. He has a chance for it to bump up to $21 million with incentives. Not quite sure if he'll be the starting quarterback for the entire year. I wouldn't bet that he would. Arizona can't wait to get to next year's draft and the quarterbacks that will be available. Unlike the NBA, if you have the worst record, you get the first pick in the draft. So not quite sure how much help Jacoby's going to get on that front. But a one-year $15.5 million rental, I guess, you know, he gets a chance to make about $10 more million. So I guess that's what all the hullabaloo was about. So... You know, the way it came across is he wanted to be paid like a starter and he was unhappy with, and I was just like, ooh, I don't know how this is going to go. They came to an agreement on great backup money, essentially.
0: Yep.
1: So, you know, just the whole situation was strange.
0: All about leverage, always. And it's always funny to me when people who don't really have a lot of leverage think maybe they've got some leverage, so they start squawking, and then they kind of realize that they don't have leverage, and it's not because Jacoby Brissett is not going to be the starting quarterback. It's because I don't think the Cardinals care who their starting quarterback is this year.
1: Not at all.
0: So they're like, we'd like it to be you, but if you're bothered, then we can go ahead and just lose more games. That's fine by us. So I'm glad they found some sort of middle ground. And speaking of the Arizona Cardinals, so glad that you brought them up because I wanted to talk about something Cardinals related as well.
1: Mm-hmm.
0: And that would be the words of star tight end Trey McBride. This is one of those things where somebody from the marketing department had to pull someone aside and go, we'd like you to just read from this piece of paper right here and help us out a little bit, even though what Trey McBride originally did was tell no lies. Sometimes you're not even allowed to tell the truth, and I hate that. I wish that we had a thicker skin in this country when someone tells the truth, even when it's what you don't want to hear. So last month, McBride goes on the very popular Bussin' with the Boys podcast and says, quote, living in Arizona, no one's from Arizona. Everyone has kind of moved in from another state, so they're all fans of their own teams. So now you have the Arizona that sits there, and there's no Arizona fans in Arizona. So it's a tough deal. Hopefully, we start winning some games, and we can bring some of those fans back, end quote. Trey, good job. That's true. That's the truth right there. And it doesn't mean there are no Arizona fans, but let's be real. It's not the same. It's not the same as other cities with loyalty and history and all of these things. And he doesn't say it in some sort of a poking manner. He says, hopefully we can stack wins and win these people over. But a lot of people are not from here who live here. This is a, ready for it? I know it's a word that got lost somewhere like 5 years ago. That is what's called a fact. Now, a fact, for those of you who don't understand, is something that's true and inarguable. But the 7 Arizona fans that are out there apparently didn't like this, nor did the marketing department for the Cardinals. So today, Trey had to come out and say, I probably shouldn't have said that. It came out wrong. And obviously, the fan base is great. We have a tremendous fan base. Arizona's been here, loyal fans to all the teams here. And we're very lucky to have a lot of these guys. We're going to have a great season. We're going to win games, and we're going to make sure those fans have something to be proud of. I love it here in Arizona. I hope they love me too. It's a special place. The fans are great, and I'm excited for this year to give them something to be proud of. So now what we have here, see that? That's called a lie. That's called a bunch of BS. Oh, but we eat that up like a bowl of cereal over the sink with a spoon at midnight. I don't like stuff like this. Trey told the truth and then had to come out and lie to make everybody feel good about themselves. I would have loved for Trey to just stick with what I thought was his respectful, factual, original statement.
1: No lies told.
0: None.
1: No lies told.
0: Until the part where he started talking about what a tremendous fan base they have.
1: Yeah, I had to walk that thing back. Sometimes the truth hurts.
0: Yeah.
1: And it really hurts a lot at specific fan bases. Right? Fan bases hate the truth. They hate hearing the truth. Don't sell your tickets. Show up to the game. Why would you say that? People who are born in Arizona leave because it's hot.
0: You gotta leave for at least part of the year.
1: They leave.
0: At least part of the year.
1: I can't do this.
0: Holy crap.
1: Did you watch the WNBA All-Star game?
0: I did not watch it. It happened while we were on said Cancun trip. But yeah, anyway, go ahead.
1: I'm really trying to figure out the angle that the WNBA is taking or trying to take.
0: Talk to me.
1: A couple years ago, there was a lot of fanfare and a lot of, great energy around the WNBA. Has that dissipated in your eyes? Because we were opening the show talking about the WNBA.
0: Yes, yes, it has dissipated.
1: We were doing whole segments. Yep. I don't remember last time we spoke about the WNBA. Now they're making more money. The base salary goes up to $350 from $70 or $68. They fly private now or chartered flights. But what has it done to the game? Like that All-Star game, some of those highlights are rough to watch. Right? Now, the thing that made the NBA All-Star game hard to watch was no one cared. But you got to see supreme athleticism because people were just letting guys dunk. Right? Come down on the fast break, nobody's playing defense, throw it off the glass, somebody tomahawk dunks it, or what? Right? That's at least an entertaining aspect of it, correct?
0: Correct.
1: You don't get that aspect in the WNBA because no one's dunking like that. So the athleticism, although I believe the WNBA players are more technically skilled in terms of the fundamentals of basketball, not athleticism, but the fundamentals of basketball, because you're not going to out-jump someone. Like, having the ability to power up over someone solves a lot of problems, right? I'm just going to out-athletic you. I can jump over you, rebound it, and dunk the basketball, right? My jump shot isn't developed, but I can get to the rim. We've seen a lot of those guys in the NBA. Some of them develop a jump shot later and can prolong their time. Some don't. And their careers maybe come to an end sooner than later. But for the WNBA All-Star game, there was a lot of air balls and missed layups. And so it was kind of in between playing really and not playing really, without the showmanship of the dunks and the athleticism like that. And I'm not saying these women aren't athletic. I'm not saying that at all. I'm just comparing it in terms of the athleticism of an NBA player, which isn't fair. But I'm talking about as a consumer. You may stomach an NBA All-Star game, even though it's hard for me to watch, because you may see something cool. And so I was just wondering, I wonder what the numbers were on the WNBA All-Star weekend. And shout out to all the ladies that made the All-Star team. But it's just, there's got to be something that we can do or they can do to bring a little bit more energy to it. Right? What if they had I don't want to be disparaging to women, but what if they had a dunk contest and you put the rim down to 9.5 feet? Just think about it. For fun.
0: I know. Boy, you opened up a can of damn worms.
1: It's a can of worms. Yep. But the reality of it is I'm not being disparaging, and I'm look, there are women who can dunk. Is it enough to have a dunk contest?
0: I mean, I think there are ways. You know what? We should have a broader WNBA conversation.
1: I think we should.
0: Later on in the hour. Yeah. I think there's a lot there with what you're talking about. No doubt about it. Okay, my third thing, real quick. Look, if you're a baseball team and you get to the ninth inning and you get to the last out and you don't have a challenge left, you did it wrong. You did it wrong. I'm sorry. I know it's year one, but I'm so tired of watching teams and managers who are clearly scared to police their players with rules about when to challenge. If you're bothered in the second inning because the first pitch of your bat was outside and it got called a strike, be bothered. Stop tapping your head. That is not a high leverage situation. You get two of these. You get two of them. You ain't losing the game in the second inning. I am watching players. Good Lord, a few weeks ago I watched someone do it on the first pitch of the game. What on earth are you doing, and who is in charge here? Please, for the love of it, I watched a game end today on a pitch that was 3 inches outside, but the team had no challenges left. Can you please police even your star players? High leveraged moments, late game moments, period. You challenging something in the first inning, you come sit next to me. Good Lord. We've got no rules on this whatsoever. Very, very odd behavior to me.
1: For players who don't understand when and where, just watch a Dodger telecast, because Eric Carroll's is he is on it. He knows when you're supposed to.
0: Yes.
1: He's very adamant when players do it and they're not supposed to. He explains why they shouldn't have done it then and why they should have. And he has a whole breakdown. So all they have to do is have him write the rules and then submit up to all the other teams.
0: Yep.
1: And the players study that. You're absolutely right.
0: Sounds like a good idea to me.
1: He knows. He's on it.
0: Yep.
1: Which means I know, because I watch all Dodger games. My third and final one is a couple weeks ago, or 6 weeks now, I started a travel team with my kids from the rec. And I like to sit up here and say, these kids are killing it. They're killing it. The hardest thing for youth athletes to understand, for young athletes, these are 12-year-olds, some 13, some turning 13. The hardest thing for them to understand, and this, I'm speaking to coaches out there or dad coaches, why they're doing something. The why is the thing. You can run the play, but them understanding why you're running the play and what can happen if you run the play. Two things happen. Number one, if you run it the right way, there's a high level of success. You get the shot you want. Number two, when a defense adjusts to it, it forces you to solve the next piece of the puzzle. That's called basketball IQ. So within running plays that the defense knows are coming, you adjust as a player. And you decipher, oh, what do I need to do now? So they're cheating here. How about I do this? That's the toughest lesson I'm having with my 12U travel ball team.
0: Mm-hmm.
1: And they played hard today. They played hard today in the first half. They had fight better than they played since I've started this. And then the second half, the team fought back. And we didn't respond like we wanted to. This goes out to all the youth coaches and players. Just keep fighting. Keep fighting, and then practice, ask questions. Well, coach, why are we doing that? Well, why wouldn't I pass the ball here? This, I think it's important for them to understand the game in a way that's just not robotic or mechanic. If you understand why, then you'll become a complete player. You'll be a player that can make a high school basketball team. Because essentially, I'm taking these seventh graders and preparing them in 2 years to be able to go into a high school and try out when it's 35 kids trying to make a 12-man roster in high school. I'm trying to raise their basketball IQ to a level to where they can come in and they can compete, and the coach can be like, he may not be as skilled, but he understands the game. And I think that's the most important part. And coaches who coach youth should spend more time on that and not just the winning.
0: Love it. I feel like one way or another, I tell you this every week. You're a good coach, dude.
1: I'm trying to be, man.
0: You're a good coach, dude.
1: My son doesn't think so. That's a
0: well,
1: whole nother level.
0: Of course not. But he actually does. He's just not going to let you know.
1: Oh, God, he
0: won't. He'll let you know when he turns 35.
1: I mean, goodness. Maybe at draft night when we're in the green room, he'll look over and be like, you were right.
0: You're going to be sitting out on the back deck with a glass of something and a rocking chair.
1: In 8 years, maybe he's like, Dad, you were right.
0: You did it right. All right, good stuff. Three things on Fox Sports Radio. Steve DeSager is a handful of minutes away with an update on the day and the evening that is. We've got that WNBA conversation coming up And much more. That's Eve from Salam. I'm Mark Willard. 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
4: It's now time for your weekly weather forecast on KBRF News Talk 1250. Today we'll see a high of 97 with a low of 73. On Monday, a high of 93 with a low of 69. Tuesday, a high of 93 with a low of 70. And Wednesday, a high of 95 with a low of 72. Partly cloudy skies and a slight chance of thunderstorms in the evening. This has been your weekly weather forecast on KBRF News Talk 1250.
34: Weather can shift quickly and sometimes become dangerous. Listen for the latest weather forecast and the latest reports from the Weather Spotter Network. 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
0: So check this out, Ephraim Salam, Mark Willard with the iHeart app. You can stream us wherever you are. 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If you do everything that I just suggested there in the iHeart app, you can hear what you have to say. You can hear what I have to say. You have any other ideas on anything else a listener can do?
1: Yeah. They can relish in the wisdom and the words of one Stephen K. DeSager.
0: They can do that, yes.
9: Maybe not. Can we say out loud the Yankees may have officially given up on tonight's game? They're just leaving the reliever in there at the bottom of the sixth at this point. Four hits allowed, one run in, and bases loaded, no outs. The Phillies' lead is up to 7-3, and Bryce Harper is at the plate. The Phillies have lost four in a row, so a chance to end that streak tonight. They're facing a Yankees team that, for the moment, has won three straight, but Yankee outfielder Cody Bellinger is on the IL with a strained hamstring. Yankees were two games behind the Rays to start the day. Tampa Bay won again, 1-0 over Cleveland, which has lost five straight. Cleveland now in the AL Central, 2.5 back of the Chicago White Sox, who won at home 12-3 against Houston. Atlanta was a 3-2 winner at Baltimore. Braves outfielder Ronald Acuna could come off the IL as soon as Monday after his hamstring injury. Red Sox all-star pitcher Ranger Suarez just off the IL, pitched at Fenway today, four scoreless innings, six strikeouts, no decision. Boston did win 6-1 over Toronto. The Mariners are second place in the AL West. They did win at first place Texas 6-4 today, so the M's are a game and a half behind the Rangers. Wins for Pittsburgh and Washington at home. Road wins for Kansas City and Cincinnati. Mets beat the Dodgers 8-3. San Diego won at Miami 5-3. The Marlins have lost 12 in a row. The Rockies have the worst record in the majors, 42-65, after losing 11-2 at Milwaukee against Jacob Mizorowski's 11-4. Almost tied for worst record. It's the American League's worst record. The Angels were actually winners at San Francisco 4-3. 42-64 for the Halos. And you're right, for a team, it would be nice to have a challenge remaining at, say, you know, the end of a game. Yeah. Baseball's Hall of Fame ceremony was today. Jeff Kent is in, Carlos Beltran, Andrew Jones as well. Arizona Cardinals quarterback Jacoby Brissett will reportedly earn over $15 million guaranteed this year. He'd asked for a raise. He'll still be a free agent after this season. Arizona had already reported to camp last Wednesday, as did Carolina. Those are the two teams in the Hall of Fame game, August 6th.
1: Must see.
9: All NFL veterans report to training camps by Tuesday. Well, it could be Cowboys against fill in the blank, and still it's worthy of a lot of sarcasm. It's preseason football, people. Corey Heim won NASCAR's Brickyard 400. PGA rookie Jackson Koivin, the winner in Minnesota, by three strokes over Scottie Scheffler. WNBA is off. We'll get to that in a moment. Noah Lyles was racing in New York today at the U.S. Nationals and actually was beaten in the 200-meter final because he pulled up halfway through that final race. He's a four-time world champion at that distance. He said he felt a grabbing sensation in the leg, and it was like, yeah, time to stop. No reason to push this. Somewhat of a cramp. I'm fine. Lyles stays tied with Michael Johnson with five U.S. titles at 200 meters. Obviously, it's too early to know the TV ratings from Saturday night's WNBA All-Star Game. The league resumes Tuesday with five games, by the way. The WNBA regular season still has 2 months to go. So congratulations on a longer schedule of games and more money for everybody. You are about to get lost in the shuffle because I just mentioned the NFL is opening camp shortly, and then college football is going to be going, and then the WNBA is going to be going up against pennant race baseball as well during the week through the end of September, and then playoff baseball in October is when the WNBA playoffs start. How to Become Invisible. This is a book that could be written by this league. I will say the ratings last weekend were great because CBS had an Indiana Fever game against New York, and it was almost 2.6 million viewers, a Saturday game last weekend. Baseball did have 3.9 million for last Sunday night when it was Dodgers-Yankees. But the All-Star game last night was Team Spoon beating Team Coop 129-122. More on that in a moment, but we had a host last night that properly said the WNBA has somehow created an All-Star game that's everything the NBA All-Star game is, and we hate the NBA All-Star game. How did they accomplish that in such a short... I mean, these are 40-minute games for women's hoops, right? Each team had over 60 three-point attempts in this game last night and only five personal fouls for each side. If you add it up, and neither team shot more than 33% from long distance, there were 127 three-point attempts in a 40-minute game. And the rosters were not divided east and west, making it more confusing to find out what player that you may recognize is on which team and why. And the All-Stars didn't wear their home team uniforms, making it even worse. I guess they're going to sell a lot of blue or red jerseys for... Team Spoon or Team Coop? I realize you want to honor your original stars from 30 years ago. I thought it was televised because, you know, you want fans to, you know, easily get into your game. This made it harder, actually. And then when Jonquel Jones was the MVP, congratulations. I had no idea who she played for. It turns out New York. I had to look it up. You, commissioner, I'm not going to blame all of this on the commissioner, but...
0: You can.
9: Exactly. Who is in charge of this league? Kathy Engelbert, by the way, when she took the court to announce game MVP last night, as soon as her name was mentioned, there were boos in the crowd of nearly 20,000 in Chicago for this last night. She just kept talking. There was no space between sentences. Just keep talking, keep making noise. Nobody will hear the boos behind you. And then there's the ESPN story this week. I congratulate them on the research that they had conversations with more than 20 owners, management types, sharing a general sentiment that, yes, there's been business growth here, but she's not the right person to be navigating the future for this league. And when Engelbert was asked directly about it this weekend, she just deflected and said, I am blessed to be at the helm of this league, and I'll continue to do my job and execute the strategy because it's been working, end quote. But multiple high-ranking team sources told ESPN they believe this season will likely be her last. It shouldn't be harder for a sports fan to actually get into your sport. And it amazes me. And yes, business growth is occurring, but things could be so much better and more positive, and the growth could be, frankly, exponential compared to what it was 5-10 years ago. And it's a league that keeps shooting itself in the foot in a number of ways. And last night was another example of it. Back to you.
0: It's all really well said, Steve. She's a terrible commissioner. She's terrible.
9: Yeah, for those who think Gary Bettman, NHL, is the worst.
0: Oh, my
9: yeah,
0: gosh.
9: Get in line.
1: Yeah.
0: She's terrible.
1: And she's making it hard to continue that momentum we were talking about a couple years ago. Like, it's become an afterthought. And like I said, this is not being disparaging to the women who actually play. I respect athletes. I respect, you know, WNBA players. But, you know, it's when you start putting things together, and Steve, you said it great. You don't want to make it harder to be energized about something. Right? You want to take the guesswork out of it.
9: Somebody should know who the MVP of your night plays for.
1: Yes.
9: Should I have to say that out loud?
1: Like, these are the things that go by the wayside when you're negotiating your CBA and when you're like, well, we gave more money, so let's just drop the ball in every other arena.
9: Their big press conference, press release, I should say, this weekend was, we are going to have a central replay center for the WNBA starting next year. My first response is, wait a minute, you've existed for 30 years and you've never had a video replay center for this league, which is funded by the NBA so many years? You haven't, you can't just take a corner in Secaucus, New Jersey all this time?
0: I'm so thrilled that they're doing replay. Could they start, though, by

0: coming up next. Let's keep that going. I think there's more to say there. Steve, great stuff.
1: Great stuff.
0: We'll talk to you again in a little bit. That's Ephraim. I'm Mark, and this is Fox Sports Radio.
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11: It's now time for your weekly weather forecast on KBRF News Talk 1250. Today we'll see a high of 97 with a low of 73. On Monday, a high of 93 with a low of 69. Tuesday, a high of 93 with a low of 70. And Wednesday, a high of 95 with a low of 72. Partly cloudy skies and a slight chance of thunderstorms in the evening. This has been your weekly weather forecast on KBRF News Talk 1250.
12: Weather can shift quickly and sometimes become dangerous. 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

0: That's Ian from Salam. I'm Mark Willard. This is Fox Sports Radio. Well, you're married, even though you've got a great relationship. I'm sure you can still relate to this. Couples who are married and they live together have a tendency to get into fights, and they don't even know what the fight is about. This is what we do. And
1: that's good.
0: It's true, right? It's like there's the familiarity. There's just the exhaustion. And then you get into it and you're like, I don't even know what we're fighting about. And I'm getting that vibe right now and have for most of the season with regard to the WNBA and its fan base. Or should I say its hopeful fan base. I think this is a complicated issue. And there are reasons for it, so I'm not necessarily, at least not yet, coming down on anything specific here. I'm just making an observation about the dynamic right now between the WNBA and its hopeful fans. I don't know if all of the fans feel like they're welcome to be fans. There is an inherent distrust, exhaustion, and anger between the league and its fans right now, and I think that they're going to fight all season long, and they're going to get to the end and go, I'm sorry, what is it we're fighting about again? And look, just because one side is the fan base, that means it's the other side's fault. That's just the way it works. Like, you're an entertainment entity. Kathy. And therefore, the customer is always right. We got to figure out a way. And you've been talking about it a lot tonight. The WNBA, they're making it harder on their fans right now.
1: They are.
0: And that's just a hard no. You can't do that.
1: No, I mean, the energy around the WNBA a couple years ago was unbelievable. It's magical. And the missteps that have transpired since have made it more and more difficult to capitalize on that. The extended schedule makes it so no one's going to watch. Because, like Steve said, the NFL, college, baseball, pennant races, it's going to take all the oxygen out of the room. And so now even casual fans won't be able to, you know, take in a game. So, there are a lot of things that could be different. They help promote the brand and players, and I just don't think they're doing enough. And leadership matters.
0: Yeah, I mean,
1: leadership matters.
0: I get it. This is new. I also get it. Like, I mean, there is, and I think a lot of this is because of the way women, through especially in sports, through the years have been treated. There's a little bit of an inherent distrust between the players, the league, and those who are now suddenly interested in what they're doing. So all of these things are true. This is all really new. It's new territory. And newfound stardom can be difficult. You know, you talk a lot about this with young NFL players. But the bottom line is people are going to need to feel more welcomed if this is going to work. So we can get to more of that. Ooh, plus I got a Dodger thing to throw at you, Ephraim. And you might not like it. That's next. We are Fox Sports.
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5: It's now time for your weekly weather forecast on KBRF News Talk 1250. Today we'll see a high of 97 with a low of 73. On Monday, a high of 93 with a low of 69. Tuesday, a high of 93 with a low of 70. And Wednesday, a high of 95 with a low of 72. Partly cloudy skies and a slight chance of thunderstorms in the evening. This has been your weekly weather forecast on KBRF News Talk 1250.
6: Weather can shift quickly and sometimes become dangerous. 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
15: To the left on issues like crime and transgender policies is alienating mainstream voters, while support among Hispanic and Black voters is slipping. They also point to demographic trends, red state gains from the next census, and declining influence in media and academia as signs Republicans could hold a long-term advantage if the GOP doesn't squander the opportunity. Ken Lorman reporting.
16: Public policy expert Matthew Continetti says the GOP has work to do if it is going to retain control of Congress.
17: Democrats have a huge huge enthusiasm advantage over the Republicans. And so it's President Trump's job to get that Republican enthusiasm up. I think that's one reason we're having this midterm convention. And then President Trump, he needs to win this war against Iran, and he needs then to convince the American people that this economy is on the right track.
16: Continetti made his comments to the Salem Radio Network. The Russian-Ukraine conflict shows no sign of letting up.
18: Russian ballistic missiles struck Kyiv early Sunday, igniting fires and wounding at least three civilians. Later attacks in other parts of Ukraine reportedly killed at least two people. These strikes follow Ukraine's successful drone attacks, which have stalled Russian advances and increased pressure on Russian President Vladimir Putin. In Russia-occupied eastern Ukraine, a Ukrainian drone strike reportedly killed four civilians in Horlivka. Russia claimed to have downed 133 Ukrainian drones overnight. John Scott reporting.
16: Multiple people are hurt following a shooting at the Seattle Center in Washington. More on these stories at townhall.com.
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20: Security video shows three people writing graffiti on a mosque in the northern West Bank village of Khor and setting it on fire. There was damage to the mosque entrance. Outside, the graffiti said, "Jewish blood is not cheap." Attackers caused extensive damage to another mosque in Kusra. Ahmed Abu Mahmoud says he heard noises at 3 in the morning and saw the mosque on fire. He says his brother helped him put out the flame. Sunday's violence that Palestinians blame on Israeli settlers comes after the killings of 4 Palestinians and 2 Israeli soldiers, and Israeli soldiers and police fanning out across the West Bank, closing major roads and arresting more than 70 Palestinians. I'm Donna Water.
16: Two men are accused of parachuting off Seattle's Space Needle on Friday. The men entered the popular attraction with purchase tickets and were captured on camera at the top level of the needle. Breaking news, townhall.com. A second Secret Service agent from Vice President J.D. Vance's protective detail has been placed on administrative leave amid an internal investigation.
21: The agent is suspected of leaking sensitive operational details to MS Now for a July 15 story that portrayed the Vance family as burdensome. The article revealed agents' frustrations with last-minute travel requests and other sensitive details. This follows a similar incident in January, prompting an internal affairs investigation. The vice president's office thanked the agents while noting the unique challenges of protecting a family with young children. Bernie Bennett reporting.
16: Measles cases are surging in the U.S. A Johns Hopkins University tracker for health data found that there were nearly 2,300 confirmed cases nationwide as of July 22nd, passing the total recorded in 2025. More on these stories at townhall.com.
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5: It's now time for your weekly weather forecast on KBRF News Talk 1250. Today we'll see a high of 97 with a low of 73. On Monday, a high of 93 with a low of 69. Tuesday, a high of 93 with a low of 70. And Wednesday, a high of 95 with a low of 72. partly cloudy skies and a slight chance of thunderstorms in the evening. This has been your weekly weather forecast on KBRF News Talk 1250.
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0: 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Now, here's the man who's been recognized as radio's best. 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The one and only, Bill Cunningham.
1: All right, Billy Cunningham, the great American. Good to have you with me this evening. And right now, there's some news breaking about the fact that Iran is now threatening Ukraine. You're thinking, what's wrong with this picture? And there was a release issued at 6 p.m. Eastern Time by the foreign minister of Iran saying any attack on Iran always comes with a cost, and that remains true today. The U.S. and Israel are well aware of this cost. Ukraine, too. Ukraine may soon come to understand that Iran does not let actions go unanswered. So this is an attempt by the Iranians to make it look as if Trump continues a little bit of a lull in bombing the last two or three nights, that maybe Iran would attack Ukraine. Allegedly, Ukraine may have hit a ship somewhere in the Caspian Sea that was connected to Iran. So Iran wants to make this thing as large as possible. The president's going to meet with Benjamin Netanyahu, Bibi, on Tuesday, unless Mamdani arrests him first. And they're going to meet in Washington, D.C. to talk about the next few steps forward. And at this point, the last couple of weeks, there's been no attacks by Iran on Israel, and no response back that we're aware of, other than the regular political assassinations that Israel carries out frequently against its enemies. So we'll see what happens with threats now by Iran to Ukraine. Incredible. Unbelievable. Plus, some other good news this morning in the New York Times. I read it so you don't have to. Headline says, inside the phone-throwing drama at the troubled, broke Democratic Party. I read the story with interest. In fact, I subscribe to the New York Times so you don't have to. The Democrats should be well positioned to make gains in the year's midterms, but inside Democratic Party headquarters every week, it's paranoia, worries about money, and occasional emotional eruptions. I read the rest of this story. Essentially, the following, you know, money is like the mother milk of politics. Money, money, money. Right now, the DNC is at least $3.4 million in debt. Another story out of my friends at townhall.com. Democrats mortgage headquarters for $15 million to bail out their financial fiasco. First time that's ever happened. The story points out, it was also at the New York Post, the massive loan adds to the pile of debt the DNC has accumulated, as the organization is already more than $3 million in debt heading into the midterm cycle, has $16 million in cash on hand, but they're burning through about $3 million a week. And on the other hand, so the Democrats are broke. They're mortgaging their home to pay ongoing expenses. On the other side of the coin, the Republicans, Trump's PAC has about $400 million. The RNC has $130 million. My simple Deer Park High School math tells me that the Republicans have about $530 million compared to the Democrats that are $3.4 million in debt and just mortgage their homes. So you would think, and the New York Times points out in this article, written by a couple of their reporters, Shane Goldmacher and Reed Epstein, that this should be the best of times for the Democrats, because they perceive the president is unpopular. The economy, they say, which it isn't, is dysfunctional. And that somehow the cost of living is way too high. Of course, Democrats would take it higher, not lower. And they go on to all these negative things happening in the country with Donald Trump in charge. So they make the point that Ken Martin, the party chairman, should be singing Happy Days You're Here Again. Essentially, they're bankrupt. They have lousy candidates, including Dr. Abdul in Michigan. And, of course, Graham Plattner was just replaced with another clown. And there's a vanishing circle of people he trusts. There's a schism, a split in the Democratic Party, the likes of which we've not seen since 1972, in which kind of normal Democrats are old-time Democrats want to have a little bit of position to a little bit left to center, as opposed to the Democratic Socialists. We have a guest coming on later, Colonel Rob Manus, about the Democratic Socialists. They want things like no prisons, bulldoze the prison walls so they can't be rebuilt. They want open borders. They want immediate citizenship for everyone residing in the country, irrespective of citizenship. They want to eliminate the Department of War, Department of Defense. They want to guarantee income of $75,000 a year and no cost whatsoever for medical care or for food. Sounds like Cuba. How's Cuba looking? Not good. Also, there was an incident, a so-called phone-tossing incident, in which Ken Martin, the leader of the party, fired a telephone toward the head of one of his assistants, the desk of a junior aide, while unbraiding the person. The phone-tossing incident resulted in a formal complaint by this woman to the DNC's HR department. And Martin said he was trying to throw the phone at the desk rather than at the assistant. No one witnessed the encounter. You've not read about this in the media because it is so bad for the Democratic Party. They don't put things in the paper bad about Democrats. But he was counseled by the HR department at the Democratic National Committee to quit throwing telephones, quit doing that kind of stuff. It's unbelievable. Of course, Ken Martin has declined interview request. Executive Director Roger Lau of the DNC said the matter is a close. No one's talking about it because it is so bad. I guess right now Ken Martin is thanking God the phone didn't hit this poor woman in the head, causing injuries. But she filed a complaint against her boss, the party chairman of the Democratic National Committee. So the headline of the New York Times article is, "Inside the phone-throwing drama at the troubled, broke Democratic Party." And that's where the Democratic Party is. So Republicans have about 430 million going in. By the way, the election itself is 100 days away. A little over 3 months for those mathematically challenged. The Republicans have 530 million. The Democrats are in debt and not looking good, and the party is split. In fact, Bernie Sanders this morning did not apologize whatsoever for supporting the rapist Graham Plattner. He was accused of rape by girlfriends, along with a bunch of other stuff you can't mention on the radio. Some of the things I read about he supposedly did to women, totally disgusting. And of course, Bernie Sanders say, well, you know, I'm not going to apologize for that whatsoever. So this whole issue, and I'm willing to say this. I have a guest coming up later, Jeff Cruer, on the fact that many Republicans, I tend to vote Republican. I'm more independent with a rightward shift. I'm more libertarian. But he makes the point that he doesn't believe that this is going to be as bad as we think it's going to be November the 3rd. I had a guest on last week, you might recall, who talked about the fact that it appears on the Cook Political Report out of Washington, there's 213 seats secured already by the Republicans, needing five of the next 17 to win and control the House of Representatives. And they have the Republican Party keeping the Senate by a margin of 52 to 48. And so this is the worst of times for the Republicans, the worst of times for Donald Trump. But they're flush with cash, have better candidates, and the media assaults on Republicans and Donald Trump is offset by the fact that the Democratic Party itself was split right down the middle between the communists on the far left and the Democratic Socialists on the moderate left, between the regular Democrats who are on the left. So we'll see what happens down the road. And in the past, as you may recall, and Danny Boy, do you have that Hillary Clinton cut ready to go? She was asked a question, Hillary Clinton, during one of her presidential runs about Iran and what she would do if Iran got close to a nuclear weapon. Now, this won't be played by the mainstream media because it is so bad for the Democrats. Danny Boy Gleason, hit it.
2: That if I'm the president, we will attack Iran. Whatever stage of development they might be in their nuclear weapons program in the next 10 years, during which they might foolishly consider launching an attack on Israel, we would be able to totally obliterate them. That's a terrible thing to say. But those people who run Iran need to understand that, because that perhaps will deter them from doing something that would be reckless.
1: Hillary Clinton doing exactly, or saying exactly, what Donald Trump is doing. Of course, now she's singing a different tune because she perceives it's unpopular. Those are the beliefs. I can play cut after cut of Obama and Hillary Clinton talking about deporting illegals, workplace raids, no trial, kids in cages. Those are all policies of the Clintons and Obama. until politically it became expedient to do something different. But one of the best things I have, we're going to play for you later the comments of Charlie Kirk, which are sad. We're going to commemorate his murder on September the 12th coming. I'm sorry, September the 10th coming up later. But, you know, you would think would be one of the guiding stars of current Democratic politics. You cannot find a Democrat whatsoever to criticize anything that Martin Luther King Jr. said and did. He sacrificed, in a sense, his life for the country in Memphis, James Earl Ray. Before he died, he talked about anti-Semitism and hating Jews. One of the tenets of the modern Democratic Party is we hate Jews. We're anti-Semitic. Look at the colleges. Look at the fact that Josh Shapiro obviously was the much better vice presidential candidate rather than Tim Walz, for God's sakes. But Josh Shapiro was angered by the fact that when he was interviewed by Kamala Harris's acolytes, they asked him whether his loyalties would be toward America or toward Israel. And so the Democratic Party today is terribly anti-Semitic. They don't want Jews in any powerful positions. In fact, a few days ago, 100 or so Democrats voted to stop all aid to Israel. These are the words of Martin Luther King Jr. about Jews and anti-Semitism just before he was murdered. Danny Boy Gleason, hit it.
3: The whole world must see that Israel must exist and has the right to exist and is one of the great outposts of democracy in the world.
4: My Jewish brothers and sisters said to me amid anti-Semitism anywhere, we don't need your support. We have enough Jewish power to deal with this problem ourselves. I would still take a stand against anti-Semitism because it's wrong, it's unjust, and it's evil. If my Catholic brothers and sisters said to me, amid bigotry toward Catholics, we don't need your support in this because we have enough Catholic power to deal with it, I would still take a stand against bigotry toward Catholics because it is wrong, it is evil, and it is unjust.
1: Now, those are the words of ML King Jr. saying to Kamala Harris, who I believe now more than ever that she's going to be the nominee of the Democratic Party in 2028. She's worked assiduously in an anti-Semitic way to take away the power of Jews in America and to let Israel go on its own. If she becomes the president, she'll cut off all aid to Israel of whatever type and saddle up next to the most extreme elements of the Democratic Party that are anti-Semitic. There she is again, because the Democrats have no one else. Pete Buttigieg, you got to be kidding me. That's impossible. John Ossoff, impossible. He's a Jew, the senator from Georgia, and Democrats don't like Jews. And they have no one else to go with. I mean, I would anticipate that Gavin Newsom, the governor of California, will be indicted in the next 6 weeks, him and his wife, for all kinds of fraud. The only person left standing is Kamala Harris. And she has a Jewish problem, shall we say. Let's take a short break. I want to welcome at least four or five more stations tonight to the Bill Cunningham Show. GQC in Memphis, the home of the Elvis FM, thank you. And VQM FM in Portland, Maine, thank you. And also in Maine, and VOM in Bangor, Maine, thank you. And also Paducah, Kentucky, KBOA. Thanks for joining the roster of almost 500 radio stations this Sunday night. So as we continue, we'll play one or two more cuts. And something that really struck my heart, you know, it was from the Turning Point USA website about Charlie Kirk. And before he was murdered, he talked about his own death. We're going to play that a bit later on for you. And also some comments becoming my favorite U.S. congressman is Brandon Gill questioning certain individuals about having teenage boys getting pregnant. And there are some government officials who talk about pregnancy protection for teenage boys who are transgender. That is, boys, by the way, don't have uteruses. They're not capable, I think, of getting pregnant. But government officials want to educate how teenage boys should use tampons and how teenage boys could use birth control pills. It's absurd where we are. Let's continue with more of what's up tonight's show. By the way, take calls tonight, 866-647-7337. 866-647-7337. 647-7337. Bill Cunningham, the Great American, with you and all great Americans every Sunday night.
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0: right, Billy Cunningham, the great American. Later on, I'll set up tonight's big show, including a call from Israel about what's happening now. A little bit of a lull, a little bit of a pause. We'll see what happens. Last 2 days, of course, now Iran is threatening to attack Ukraine. They want to broaden this war as much as possible. Are they worse off than we think? Are you one of the 30% of Americans with me that support what the president is doing, how valuable it is? But are you one of those watching Congressman Brandon Gill from the great state of Texas quiz and others like Dr. Anthea Artig, who's the director of the Smithsonian, and others who put out these pamphlets? And one I'm looking at right now involves interchangeable accessories of dolls. And the headline here in Fox News is unbelievable. Transgender dolls to be available in Minnesota for the school children as young as four in a program backed up by Governor Tim Walz. The transgender dolls will be accessible to Minnesota school children between the ages of 4 and 10 starting this fall. The My Gender dolls, which were developed in part through the University of Minnesota's Early Innovation Fund, will be used by clinicians and educators starting this year, the New York Post first reported. It's designed to have a doll with interchangeable genitalia. So if a 4-year-old girl would like to have a penis, she has a doll that's available to make that happen. And this is going to be preached to in the schools in Minnesota. Interchangeable accessories and swapped out genitalia to help children, quote, realize all the different options that exist for them. And this is a 4-year-old boy and a girl up to the age of 10, 4 and 10. But in that vein, Danny Boy, if you got it ready, this is a question asked by one of the government officials, by Congressman Brandon Gill in the great state of Texas. Danny Boy, hit it.
1: I can't even say this without laughing. Adapting an LGBT+ inclusive teen pregnancy prevention program for transgender boys. I can't even say this without laughing. Do you think that is a useful form of our tax spend?
2: I'm not familiar with that grant, but I think bench research, government investment in scientific and pharmaceutical
1: teen pregnancy
2: research
1: for transgender boys. Do you think that is a useful spend of our tax dollars?
2: I think government investment in all kinds of scientific research is of the utmost importance.
1: Including pregnancy prevention for transgender boys. Okay.
0: Yeah, you can't make it up. Tim Walz has tampons in boys' restrooms in school. Now Tim Walz has approved 4 to 10-year-old children receiving transgender dolls with interchangeable genitalia. And now we're going to have pregnancy information for teenage boys. Should they get pregnant? Just when you think you've hit the bottom of the barrel with some of these public officials and these fools on the left, something like this occurs and it totally redeemed themselves.
2: I think government investment in all kinds of scientific research is of the utmost importance.
0: Concept is to have these children select bodies, genitals, clothes and other accessories as to visualize their own anatomy and gender. That's the goal. How many children do you know, 4, 5, 6 years old, that care about sex and sexual activity and genitalia? How many? The answer is zero. It's indoctrination of the youth to believe an alternative lifestyle is somehow worthwhile. Let's continue with more. Your calls are next. 866-647-7337. Bill Cunningham with you every Sunday night.

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1: When you're stuck in a cycle with money, you know, two steps forward, one step back, it can feel like you're losing your mind. But you're not alone. And trust me, you're not crazy. When my husband Sam and I were broke, paying off $460,000 of debt, listen, finding enough loose change just to buy an iced coffee so I wouldn't overdraw the account, I tell you, that was a well-developed skill. Man, we were so stuck. But that's why I wrote my brand new book, What No One Tells You About Money. 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Now that's the part no one's been talking about until now. 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
7: All right, Danny boy, hit the music. Coming up later, we have a report from Israel, Shiloh Israel, from a man named Reuben, David Reuben. Also later on is the great Colonel Rob Manus to talk about democratic socialists. They're not democratic socialists. Damn it, they're communist. A wise person, a wise woman once said that socialists will impose communism through the ballot box, while communists impose immediately the tanks, which will cause communism. So if you're a socialist, you want communism, use the ballot box. If you're a communist, you use tanks to impose your will upon unsuspecting individuals like in Venezuela or Cuba or the old Soviet Union, Russia, kill all the royal family, then impose communism at the butt of a gun. So what's happening in America is democratic socialists. They're not democratic socialists when you read their platform about government taking over the means and manners of production of goods and services. That is pure and simple communism. It is communism, not socialism. Bernie Sanders is much closer to communism than socialism. And this morning on one of the talk shows on Fox, there was a democratic socialist on who talked about the fact that 50% of all businesses should be owned by the United States government, that the southern border should become wide open, knock down the fences, that every resident in America needs to be a citizen with the right to vote, which, by the way, could be imposed if when the Democrats control everything, that will happen at some point in the future. That is exactly what's going to transpire. So when a socialist came on this morning in Fox News and talked about no prisons, no police, no Department of Defense, no Department of War, free public education through college or law school, whatever it might be, free food, free groceries, eventually the destruction of our country would be at hand, delivered to the left-wing communists at every ilk. And that's exactly what's intended here. And what's intended is not a different brand of democratic politics. Fetterman knows that. Rahm Emanuel knows that. Van Jones knows that. So-called traditional liberals are not democratic socialists or communists. I've watched the Democratic Party go from a little bit right of center, which is John F. Kennedy, who ran to the right of Richard Nixon. And then it became, shall we say, moderate to liberal, began with Hubert H. Humphrey. Then it went from liberal to progressive, which was, of course, the Democratic nominee in 1972, George McGovern. And then we got back to a little more reasonableness with Bill Clinton, who, by the way, Bill Clinton ran a budget surplus with Newt Gingrich. Bill Clinton is the one who wanted to keep illegals out of the country. Bill Clinton is the one that wanted to have a path to citizenship very difficult. He wanted immediate deportations. And then even Barack Hussein Obama in 2006, 27, 2008 talked about shutting down the southern border, talked about workplace raids, talking about quick and easy deportation of illegals in America. That was Barack Hussein Obama. We're not talking about something radical as far away as, you know, 20, 30 years ago. I'm talking 2009, 2010, 2011, 2012. In fact, the Obama of 2012 sounds like Trump of 2026. About the same political beliefs. How about that? It's incredible. In fact, I've played for you before the comments of William Jefferson Clinton when he was the president, offering to Yasser Arafat all of Gaza, 96% of Gaza and 4% of Israel. In other words, 100% of Gaza, it's all yours. And it was turned down. The Palestinians, so to speak, did not want Gaza. They wanted to kill Jews. And then in 2005, after about eight more years of negotiations, Israel finally said, to heck with it. We will return Gaza completely to the Palestinians. It's all yours. Leave us alone. Let's see what you do. So for those who say free Palestine, it's been free twice within my lifetime without measurable effect. In fact, after 2005, when Israel finally said, it's all yours, take it, and we'll withdraw our soldiers, put up a fence, you live it, become the Dubai of the Middle East. Instead of becoming the Dubai, they became about the worst place in the world to live, which was in Gaza. As soon as they had a chance with voting, you might recall the UN, with Jimmy Carter's involvement, voted for Hamas to be their government representatives in Gaza. At that point, Israel said, my gosh, we made a mistake. Look what's happening. We were guaranteed by the Palestinian Authority that Hamas would not be in charge, an awful terrorist organization, and that the Gazans, the Palestinians, would want to live in peace with Israel. That didn't last very long, did it? And so for those who say free Palestine, you're stupid. They've been free twice. And each time the Palestinians, then alive, picked Hamas to be their government representative, billions and billions of dollars of aid flowed in from all over the world to help Gaza rebuild. Hamas took the money to buy bullets and guns and artillery shells and later on drones, whatever they could, to kill Jews. The whole organization of Hamas was in charge of killing Jews wherever they might be located, or killing Americans and killing other Muslims. It's a death cult. And so for those who say free Palestine, damn it, it's been free twice. And look what happened. They immediately went back to terrorism. And after October the 7th of 2023, enough was enough. Israelis said, we can't keep living like this. So they largely obliterated Gaza as careful as they could to take as few civilian deaths as possible, unlike what Hamas did. But Hamas, of course, located their armaments and located their command centers and located their artillery and their shells underneath hospitals and schools and orphanages and apartment buildings. And so if that's the case, what do you do? Just keep getting... No, we wouldn't put up with anyone sending over a six-week period almost 3,000 rockets and artillery shells into our country, and Israel can't live like that. And so they responded. So the fools who now talk about free Palestine has already been freed, and each time the Palestinians, the Gazans, gave their territory back to the terrorist groups that they used to launch horrible attacks on the Jews, which they would keep doing. If somehow Israel was disarmed today, it would be obliterated by Friday afternoon. If, on the other hand, if Iran was disarmed, there'd be peace in the Middle East. All the Jews want is peace. Live in peace. That's all they're after. And they're in the toughest part of the world. And I think Donald Trump is exactly correct when he says what he says about completing the Iranian war. I wish he would do it more quickly. Let's take some calls. We have three lines open, 866-647-7337. Let's go to Michael in Oregon, the home of the Ducks and the Beavers. And Michael, welcome to the Bill Cunningham Show. And Michael, how are you?
8: Billy, I'm good after I listen to you. It's an honor to talk to you again, sir.
7: Thank you.
8: I'm the Red Sand and conservative here in Oregon.
7: Of course.
8: But I have all the respect in the world for the Ohio State Buckeyes. I think they're going to have a great team. I'm hoping the Ducks will have a good team. And, you know, of course, you always have our favorite opponent, the Indiana Hoosiers. They're going to be in there. I wanted to just, you know, I had a comment I wanted to make, political a little bit. But a quick note on the Reds. I wish they were doing better in the standings. But I want to compliment Chase Burns. What a pitcher. 12-1.
7: He's pitching tomorrow night, by the way.
8: Yeah, and he got a contract, $105 million, and, you know, not every athlete deserves their contract. He certainly does, and what a pitcher, Billy. I love to watch him every time I get a chance.
7: Well, how did someone from the Midwest get stuck in Oregon? Because a lot of Oregon wants to go to Idaho. So how did you end up in Oregon from the Midwest?
8: Good question, Billy. My wonderful brother, David, too. We're both conservatives. We love your show. And you know, you're the best show on the radio.
7: Thank you.
8: There's some other great shows.
7: Sure.
8: McGraw, Millhaven. He's the show we pick up. He's a Midwestern guy.
7: Yep.
8: Great show. But you're number one, with me, Billy. My dad was from here, Eastern Oregon. We've all been government workers. He worked 30 years for the state highway, a great dad. My mom, 30 years for the state as the secretary. I worked for city, state, and county. My brother has worked amazing 48 years for the state in August. He's a corrections officer.
7: Okay.
8: And like I said, we supported, of course, going back to the 80s, President Reagan and President Bush. And like I said, loved Rush Limbaugh. To me, you're the best radio

0: fundamentally conservative, and talk radio reflects often that conservatism, which NBC, ABC, CBS fails to do.
1: Yes, Billy. I wanted to add, the two best presidents I ever voted for, the two best in my lifetime, I feel, of course, President Trump, but also the great Ronald Reagan. Yes. Just love both of those guys. And, they had things right. Like I said, the polls that I hear, Billy, this is frustrating to me. They say, one poll I heard 56% are against the war in Iran. But what are we supposed to do? Let Iran have a nuclear weapon and, present that threat? And President Trump realized that.
0: Well, Hillary Clinton, just give me the Democrat. Hillary Clinton was 100% for invading Iran and destroying Iran, Hillary Clinton and Obama, if they ever got a nuclear weapon. I've played cuts before of all the Democratic leaders outside of Bernie Sanders. He's not much of a leader. All the national leaders said we must make certain that Iran, because they're suicidal, it is a death cult. It's not a normal state, can never get a nuclear weapon because they would use it in a heartbeat. And so you had all these Democrats supporting exactly what Donald Trump is doing, until the media and the Democrats turn the American people against it. And I'm glad in a sense that I'm one of the one-third of the Americans who think this is an historical struggle that America must win to reorder the Middle East. And if that happens, we'll be in good shape. But I got to run, and thanks for your call, Michael. One other quick little snippet. Michael, thank you. You know, the WNBA had their All-Star game on Saturday night. And, to quote the words of Charlie Kirk, three important things in life. Number one is God. Number two is family. Number three is country. So God, family, and US of A. There's one organization in this year that has not worn the America 250 birthday patch. The following have. The NFL included the initiative in their uniforms. The NBA did it. The NHL put the 250 USA patch on their uniforms. Major League Baseball did it. Major League Soccer did it. NASCAR did it. The UFC did it. The WWE did it. Every player wore one during either the Super Bowl, NBA players, etc. All the sports organizations represented the country well, except the WNBA. Their treasurer is Breonna Turner. And whoever, she said, quote, who called for the WNBA All-Star uniforms to have the 250 patch should have thought through, considering no WNBA player would have been free 250 years ago. So she equates wearing a patch supporting this country with the creation of slavery in this country, which, by the way, for 3,000 years we've had slavery. In fact, America and England were the first two countries to stop the Africans and Muslims from importing slaves and exporting slaves all over the world. It was America that stopped it, along with the British. In fact, there were 1,500 British sailors who died to keep the slave ships from leaving Africa, which Africans captured other Africans and sold them into slavery. Slavery continued for a century or two after we stopped doing it because it was so wrong, and about 400,000 Northern soldiers gave their life to free African Americans in the South. I'm proud of the fact that we stood up against it, and no person alive today was a slave, and no slaveholder is alive today. In fact, the only place slavery still exists is in Africa and Asia. According to the UN, there's at least 15 million slaves still in the world today. The majority are Africans. And of course, the WNBA doesn't see any of that. I'm not proud of the fact that my country had slaves, was legalized for about 60 years, but I'm proud of the fact that we were the forefront of stopping slavery when the rest of the world did not stop slavery. And the rest of the world continue with slavery. Africans continue enslaving people. In fact, according to the UN, in the past 7 years, there's been 100,000 Christians killed in Nigeria and in Western Africa. And there's at least 2 million Christians, many Catholics, that are slaves to other Africans still existing in Africa. So maybe put that in your pipe and smoke it, WNBA, which, by the way, is lousy basketball. Now let's continue with more. Line becomes available, 866-647-7337.

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0: You know, my friend there from Oregon, Michael, talked about the great one. Not Mark Levin, who's great, but Rush Limbaugh. And I think the four horsemen of the apocalypse of the last 20 years have been Sean Hannity and Mark Levin and Rush Limbaugh and Charlie Kirk. And we have an expert on what's going to happen to America coming up in a few minutes to talk about the Democratic Socialists of America. Shannon Bream this morning had one of them on, talking about what they want to do to this country and not for this country. It's pure and simple communism. But here are the words of Charlie Kirk about a year before he was murdered in cold blood at UVU and talking about maybe his own death and what's coming ahead. Danny Boy, hit it.
14: This is not the last of the crazies that will do this. I know Matt Walsh has to have full-time security. I have to have full-time security. It is open season for anybody associated with MAGA. They can't beat us, so they are trying to deploy the shock troops of the base of the Democrat Party to murder all of us. Not an exaggeration. They couldn't care less. They would delight and laugh if any one of us were to be murdered. That it's us, we need to tone down the rhetoric. We get shot at, we get death threats, and it's our fault because we magnetized it. All of you MAGA people talking about how much you love the country and how you want to stop mass migration. Oh, you don't want to see Aurora, Colorado overrun with Venezuelan gangs like Tren de Agua? You deserve to die. I hear this all the time, by the way, from Democrats on social media, where they say, Charlie, be careful with this kind of language. Be awful if something happened to you. This is the type of mentality built into your average Democrat. The average Democrat in this country, I truly believe, does not care if Donald Trump dies. They're just upset it hasn't happened yet. They are legitimizing and normalizing assassination attempts against conservatives. They're not going to stop everybody. And if this is too much for you, go get drunk and watch football. We have a country to save, and we will defeat these savages. These savages that want us all dead, you included.
0: God bless you, Charlie Kirk, in heaven above, and it's despicable what's happening to the defamation against Erica Kirk by so many on the radical right, including Tucker Carlson and, of course, many others. Let's continue. What are the dangers of democratic socialism that Charlie Kirk spoke so well about, who gave his life for his country, gave his life for his political beliefs? Colonel Rob Manis is coming up next and more to talk about it. And Candace Owens, may God have mercy on you. Bill Cunningham, the great American, with you every Sunday night.
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18: News this hour from Town Hall. I'm Jason Walker. In the midterms, just a little more than 3 months away, public policy expert Matthew Continetti says the GOP has a lot of work to do if it's going to retain control of Capitol Hill.
19: Democrats have a huge huge enthusiasm advantage over the Republicans, and so it's President Trump's job to get that Republican enthusiasm up. I think that's one reason we're having this midterm convention. And then President Trump, he needs to win this war against Iran, and he needs then to convince the American people that this economy is on the right track.
18: Continetti telling the Salem Radio Network Democrats may pay a political price for moving further left ahead of the elections.
19: Especially in races where you have Democratic Socialist-aligned candidates running in competitive elections. And that's mainly, it's perhaps, in the Senate, where we'll see that dynamic play out.
18: Conservative analysts believe Democrats are walking into a political minefield. Here's correspondent Ken Lorman.
20: They believe the party's move to the left on issues like crime and transgender policies is alienating mainstream voters, while support among Hispanic and Black voters is slipping. They also point to demographic trends, red state gains from the next census, and declining influence in media and academia as signs Republicans could hold a long-term advantage if the GOP doesn't squander the opportunity. Ken Lorman reporting.
18: Firefighters have their hands full in Oregon, facing strong, gusty winds as they battle dozens of wildfires. Thousands have been taken from their homes. Now, there are at least 50 fires in the central and eastern part of that state. Raging wildfires in France and Spain. Some 250,000 people have been evacuated. More on these stories, townhall.com.
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18: It has happened again. Yet another second Secret Service agent from Vice President J.D. Vance Protective Detail has been placed on administrative leave amid an internal investigation.
22: The agent is suspected of leaking sensitive operational details to MS Now for a July 15 story that portrayed the Vance family as burdensome. The article revealed agents' frustrations with last-minute travel requests and other sensitive details. This follows a similar incident in January, prompting an internal affairs investigation. The vice president's office thanked the agents while noting the unique challenges of protecting a family with young children. Bernie Bennett reporting.
18: Measles surging in the United States. Johns Hopkins University Tracker for Health data finds there were 2,300 confirmed cases nationwide as of the 22nd of July. That passes the entire number recorded last year. Breaking news and analysis, townhall.com. Continued violence in the West Bank.
2: Security video shows three people writing graffiti on a mosque in the northern West Bank village of Khor and setting it on fire. There was damage to the mosque entrance. Outside, the graffiti said, "Jewish blood is not cheap." Attackers caused extensive damage to another mosque in Kusra. Ahmed Abu Mahmoud says he heard noises at 3 in the morning and saw the mosque on fire. He says his brother helped him put out the flame. Sunday's violence that Palestinians blame on Israeli settlers comes after the killings of 4 Palestinians and 2 Israeli soldiers, and Israeli soldiers and police fanning out across the West Bank, closing major roads and arresting more than 70 Palestinians. I'm Donna Water.
18: 2 men accused of parachuting off Seattle Space Needle. Police say the men were seen on camera at the top level. They climbed over the glass and then jumped. No word on any arrest. More on these stories, townhall.com.
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4: It's now time for your weekly weather forecast on KBRF News Talk 1250. Today we'll see a high of 97 with a low of 73. On Monday, a high of 93 with a low of 69. Tuesday, a high of 93 with a low of 70. And Wednesday, a high of 95 with a low of 72. Partly cloudy skies and a slight chance of thunderstorms in the evening. This has been your weekly weather forecast on KBRF News Talk 1250.
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0: 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The recipient of not one, but two prestigious Marconi Awards for his broadcast excellence. The one and only, Bill Cunningham.
1: Bill Cunningham, the great American, of course, for the last election cycle or two, there have been numerous so-called Democratic Socialists of America, DSAs, as I call them. Really, they're communists that are really running a platform of getting rid of the police, getting rid of cash bonds, getting rid now, get rid of the presidency, get rid of the Supreme Court, open up the southern border, bulldoze the prisons, let all the inmates go, and seize the means of production, which is seizing control of American business, and have bureaucrats run them from Washington. You think, oh my God, where's Joe McCarthy when we need him? But the fact of the matter is, they've had great electoral success in blue cities and blue states. And I think the flag is being waved that there's danger and difficulty ahead because they are in the Democratic Party. And it appears that even Van Jones, not exactly a conservative, is raising the alarm along with James Carville, saying we can't have this in the Democrat Party. They're pure and simple communists. And if it's not stopped in the beginning, it will grow and grow and grow because of a mismanaged college education system in which college kids are, shall we say, indoctrinated and not educated. One of the men raising the alarm is Colonel Rob Manis, U.S. Air Force retired, has a book out, What You Can Do About It. And Colonel Rob Manis, welcome, I think, for the second time to the Bill Cunningham Show. So first of all, Colonel, let's talk about the platform, which had great electoral success in New York and Colorado and Chicago and other places. What is the platform of these DSAs?
2: They want to destroy the Republic, Bill. Thanks for having me back on. And that's not being hyperbolic either. Your opening was really great. I think we owe an apology to Joe McCarthy in this country, because the man was right. Young men that are on our side of the aisle, which is the American side, to be honest with you, have been saying that for years in the younger crowd. And now as an older American, I've come to see that they've been absolutely right. These people are not socialists. They are communists. They want to, you went down the laundry list of the things that they want to destroy and dismantle. One of the things is the U.S. Senate, which takes a normal amendment to the Constitution, but all 50 states would have to approve abolishing the United States Senate, according to Article 5 of the Constitution of the United States. And that is how far they're going. And if you think just Mondani and his ilk were the pocket of success and it's not a big deal, take a look at the primaries that are coming up here over the next few weeks. And it's states like Arizona, KAI, keep an eye on that guy. He is one of them. He's a communist and he's running against an entrenched Democrat incumbent. Florida has one running against a Democrat incumbent. Missouri has one running against a Democrat incumbent. So this is not just an isolated pocket. That's why Carville and Jones are sounding the alarm, because they know the party of the Democrats is already controlled by these communists.
1: In fact, you can't win a primary, it appears, without the permission of the Democratic Socialists, whether it's AOC or Senator Sanders. In fact, one of the big ones coming up in August is going to be the primary in Michigan, where a guy named Dr. Abdul, who's not a doctor, not a physician, is running against an incompetent liberal Democrat to run against Mike Rogers in Michigan. But some of the things they want to do could happen, such as a constitutional amendment. If they get two-thirds of the House, two-thirds of the Senate, and get the Senate out to the states, and in which case three-fourths of the states would vote, they can get rid of the presidency. They can get rid of the U.S. Supreme Court. They can defund the military. They want no Department of War or Department of Defense. They want none of that. And so for those who think we're alarmist hell, that one of their socialist friends run the largest city in America right now, Mamdani, who wants to get rid of the landlords and have the Federal Housing Department determine where you live and how you live, And so this isn't something that's arguable in the future. It's present and it's here, which is why Van Jones and many other Democrats, liberal Democrats, progressive Democrats say even they can't stand it. And so when you talk about getting rid of the Senate, I watched this speech the other day in Michigan by AOC, probably not your favorite politician, who may skip running for the Senate seat from New York against Schumer. And she soon will announce she's going to run for the presidency. AOC wants to be the president, and she compares herself to Barack Hussein Obama. Of course, in 06 and 07, Obama had no chance to get the nomination. That was already sewn up. I mean, he wasn't going to get the nomination. It was going to go to Hillary Clinton. And look what happened. And so what happens to this nation if they get more power, which is their plan, and they pass constitutional amendments? What happens to this country without a Senate, without a Supreme Court, without a border, without police, and without a Department of War? What happens?
2: What happens is we devolve back to where we were under the British government in the 1700s, my friend. We can't let them take our weapons away, our firearms away. We've got to protect our rights to own firearms. We've got to protect our rights to physically protect our rights to take care of our families and those kind of things, because we're not being hyperbolic. They are coming for it.
1: Yes.
2: The march through the institutions is well underway. The DEI march through the institutions of the United States and all of the states down to the local level was part of this Marxist effort and continues to this day, even though we have an administration that's fighting it. And I'm part of nonprofit groups that have been fighting it in the Department of War for years now, and we are being successful. But all it will take is when they win enough of the state legislatures to be able to do those amendments that you talked about, that'll be the end of it. Except for one place, they can't do the United States Senate because it takes all 50 states. Because the verbiage in the Constitution says, without each state's consent, you cannot change the United States Senate.
1: I tell you,
2: that's the reason why it's never been done before.
1: You know, Colonel Rob Manis, on the way station to communism will be, if this election in November goes the wrong direction, then in November of 28, if the Democrats control the House, the Senate, and the presidency, they're telling us what they're going to do. For example, it takes a majority vote in the House and the Senate and the president's signature to add a state to the union. And they're telling us that what they're going to do is make Puerto Rico thoroughly Democratic and Washington, D.C. thoroughly Democratic new states. They then are going to add four members to the United States Supreme Court, like Justice Jackson or Sotomayor. They're going to add four. They can do that with a majority vote and get rid of the filibuster. The filibuster will be ended. And if the filibuster goes away, that means 51 Democratic senators can do all kind of mischief in this country, including permanently winning the United States Senate. You had 4 to 6 more Senate seats that are all Democratic. It is going to be damn near impossible for the Republicans to have any control in the Senate. Then get rid of the filibuster. They can pass whatever law they want to pass. And then the U.S. Supreme Court, with four Supreme Court justices like Ketanji Jackson and her philosophy, for God's sakes, there'll be 13 members of the U.S. Supreme Court. And on any one panel, they're going to have a majority of people like Sotomayor. And so we talk about, okay, it's not going to happen for 5 to 10 years. We're talking about these things happening this November and 2 years from now. What are their plans in 2028? If AOC is the president and you have someone in charge of the Senate who's a liberal Democrat and someone in charge like Hakeem Jeffries in the House, what are their intermediate plans for the country once they get rid of the filibuster?
2: Oh, you've already gone down the list, but that's not the only problem. Those problems are all going to happen if they get that much power. But here's the really upsetting part about this communism is you mentioned the state Senate or the U.S. Senate candidate in Michigan, Dr. Abdul. He and Mandami and the ilk of those guys is they are Islamists that are wearing communism like a skin suit. The communists use their own useful idiots to get communism entrenched into a society to be able to take it over and take over the means of production take over private property and those kind of things. But the Islamists are using the communists as their useful idiots so that when they get in power, you will see Sharia law spread across this country like you have never thought that it would be possible, because that is the real function of a lot of these people like Mamdani and Dr. Abdul. And it is already happening in states like Texas where Sharia enclaves are trying to be established, Sharia law, civil courts, unofficial civil courts have already been used and are being used in a couple of counties in Northwest, the Northwest Dallas Metroplex area, and those kind of things. So that is extremely dangerous. And none of this is hyperbole. Bill, as you said, as you have said multiple times, we're just sounding the alarms about things that are happening right now. This is not about 5 years into the future. As you mentioned, you know, in 2028, if they get the presidency and they get the House and they get the Senate, we are done. Because they're going to take over private property. Mamdani's already showing you what's right. happening. He's going after the apartment buildings, the landlords in New York City. And guess what's happening to rents under his rent control policies and those kind of things that he's already implemented? They're higher than they've ever been before in my lifetime, and I'm almost 65 years old. So rents are through the roof because of the communist policies that are being put in place. You can expect that will expand out. They're going to try to eliminate the Department of War to the maximum extent possible. They're going to eliminate ICE, and we will not have a society anymore that can call on American citizens to protect it, because we won't have the government that we desired when we passed the Constitution of the United States anymore, number one, and people will be able to just come into this country and declare that they're citizens whenever and however they want, and there will be nobody to stop them or enforce our laws, because those laws will be eliminated. When they eliminate ICE, they'll eliminate our immigration law, and then it's a free-for-all.
1: I'm looking.
2: And once that happens, you better have plenty of guns and ammo and train and talk to your neighbors, because once that happens,
1: we'll never get it back.
2: People are going to start protecting themselves.
1: We'll never get it back. I'm looking at the website of DemocraticSocialistsOfAmerica.org. The headline is, DSA's mission is to unite workers into a powerful political movement to win the battle for democracy and change the world. We demand that all jobs in America be unionized, whether they're teachers, auto workers, tech workers, nurses, graduate students. We've joined the movement to defend abortion rights and help win ballot initiatives from Ohio to Kansas to New York to California. We've also organized 350,000 college students to demand a dismantling of the war machine in this country. Our goal is to put workers in charge of the government through a new democratic constitution, rewritten, that establishes civil, political, and democratic rights for all. It's based on proportional representation in a single federal legislature, ends the role of money in politics, eliminating the presidency, the power of the U.S. Supreme Court, and to rule and with the best interests of unionized workers in mind. That comes right out of Karl Marx. That is pure and simple communism. And they're telling us on their website what they're going to do. And with Mamdani, rents have risen because you can't freeze rent without freezing expenses. The landlords are saying the great majority are not big BlackRock institutions. They're mom and pop operations that have 4 and 6 units from which they make a living. You can't freeze the rent without freezing expenses. And so the expenses are rising to an extent that the families cannot keep the apartment buildings, which means the government takes over Section 8 housing. And their website says unionized workers are the only workers whose rights we will recognize. Within a working class alternative to the Democratic Party, capitalists and Democrats, and the far right will continue to fight the workers in America. Our goal is to defeat the right and to build a real democracy. And we start against the capitalistic class and those who invest in the stock market. And so if you have like a 401k or have some retirement in the stock market, they want to seize your money. And if they control the House and the Senate and the presidency, they can do that. Unbelievable.
2: Yeah, the Democrat Party, under the guise of being real Democrats, have been trying to seize 401ks for a long time that's been a plan that's been floating out there. But listen to what you just read, Bill. Go compare that to the Soviet Union's constitution. Compare that to the English version of the communist, the People's Republic of China's constitution, and then compare that to Nazi Germany's constitution. And I guarantee you, you will not just see similarities. You're going to see identical language. And I'm concerned that what we see evolving here inside the United States is this mixture of Nazism, Maoism, Soviet communism, and then you have these Islamists that are also integrated into this movement, which makes it even more dangerous, because all of those ideologies, they are responsible for killing hundreds of millions of citizens by their own governments in the history of this world than any other type of government. That is what I'm afraid that we are facing, and the facts prove that I'm probably right.
1: The platform calls for replacing the presidency and the U.S. Supreme Court with institutions subordinate to Congress based upon lines drawn by the Congress. All right, the book is, let's talk about your book, about a minute remaining. The book's The Call to Arms. How do you get your book, which is what you can do about it? This is as serious a threat to our country. In the 250 years plus, this is number one, because as Abraham Lincoln said, no foreign power will ever take over the United States of America. Never drink a cup of water from the Ohio, nor stand on the top of the Blue Ridge and look. When America falls, it will be internal. That internally, Americans will determine the country's not worth saving. Colonel Rob Manis, what is your book?
2: What you can do about it is the flip question that I get all the time when I'm talking to citizens, and that is, well, what can I do about a specific issue that's got people energized or mad and those kind of things? And you can find it at robmanis.com. There's a bonus chapter you can get for free. Just sign up at robmanis.com, bonus chapter. Click on one of the banner ads there for the book, and you'll go to Amazon. You can buy the book in paperback, hardback, or get the Kindle version of it. And we appreciate everybody supporting us. The proceeds of that go to a 501c4 called Gator Pack Direct, which I'm the chairman of, and it's used for educational purposes. That's why the book's out there, to educate Americans on what they – remind them on what they really are. They are individuals they have inherited – what individuals have put together in this Declaration of Independence we're celebrating this year, and the Constitution of the United States that grew out of it, and the country that grew out of it. And yes, we can do something about it. And it starts with the individual, and it starts at the local level. And I talk about what I've learned in my life, growing up in West Tennessee, around West Tennesseans, and learning about people like Congressman David Crockett and those kind of folks, and great American individualists like that, and Teddy Roosevelt. I talk about how I've learned to deal with problems and look through that lens of American individualism.
1: 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Colonel, thank you very much.
2: Thank you, Bill.
1: God bless you. Let's continue with more. Bill Cunningham, The Great American, live with you every Sunday night.
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1: I'm Billy Cunningham. To hear the Democratic Socialist talk like this morning with on Fox News with Ms. Bream, if you like open borders and no police and no jails and no defense department and guaranteed income for all Americans, no medical expenses, Medicare for all, government owning businesses, free college, everything's free at no one else's expense, you have a candidate, Democratic Socialist. 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It's called Cuba. 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Jeff Carrera next. 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

0: 4282.
1: With SRN News, I'm Jason Walker. European Commission finding TikTok did not protect children's privacy rights on its platform by allowing adults to view the accounts of minors. The commission says now the action exposed kids to cyberbullying, unwanted contact, and in some cases, predatory behavior. Trump administration has leveled tariffs on more than 60 nations using a legal maneuver that permits the president to impose import taxes and other sanctions against countries found to engage in unjustifiable, unreasonable, or discriminatory trade practices. Nuclear Regulatory Commission proposing to eliminate a foundational safety principle that has, for some 50 years, minimized the radiation that people in the United States are exposed to on a daily basis. SRN News.
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7: All right, Billy Cunningham, the great American. Of course, Jeff Cruere is a New Orleans native, unfortunately. Hosts a couple of talk shows in and around New Orleans. He has many columns at townhall.com, townhall.com, which I love. And Jeff Cruere, welcome again to the Bill Cunningham Show. And first of all, it appears that the Congress is about to take their August break. Of course, they need a break. They've been working so hard, so much getting done. And because of what's happening in the Senate with Mitch McConnell, who's on, I think, is on life support. Reports of his death may be premature, but who knows? And on top of that, the five or six Republican U.S. senators that loathe Donald Trump and will do nothing to help him. And on top of that, in the Congress, I guess there's some a minor difficulty passing anything because you have several Republicans in the Congress itself that will not vote with Donald Trump on anything. So when you have all that going on, I loved your column about amid the chaos, Congress takes another vacation. Give us a full report on that.
0: Bill, great to be with you. You know, most jobs you have to work, and if you don't show up, you don't get paid.
7: Yeah.
0: But in Congress, they only work about 119 days a year. Now, that is less than one-third of the year, and they get paid a full salary, and they get paid tremendous benefits, perks, all kinds of privileges that they get that the average American can't even imagine. And, of course, they get insider stock trading. They get all these tips on stocks. They make millions of dollars on stock trades that they won't ban. They won't impose term limits that the American people want. So they've got it pretty good. They've got the good life. And they constantly want to be on recess, vacation, that they don't really want to be up there working. So every time you turn around, they're on recess, and they're going to be leaving again on Thursday. So, I mean, you know, have they solved anything?
7: No.
0: I mean, have they passed what we want them to pass? No. But they're going on another recess.
7: That's kind of the DSA approach. The Democratic Socialists of America, the DSAs, are saying get rid of the Senate, get rid of the presidency, get rid of the U.S. Supreme Court. Just have proportional representation and in the House of Representatives. And when I read your column, I guess the approval factor of the Congress is about 10%. I think flatulence has a higher approval factor than 10%.
0: Right.
7: And so you have 10% of the people agreeing. You got the Democratic Socialists winning elections. They're saying overturn the system, ignore fundamental aspects of the American Republic. Mm-hmm. So the DSA is playing off the idea, which I think is a good one in a sense, that things aren't functioning. Things aren't right. In fact, they would take us farther to the left to make things even worse. But can you understand how young Americans, generally well-educated, well-indoctrinated, believe that the system in Washington is not working?
0: Yeah.
7: And you seem to be saying the same thing, and I'm saying they're right about that. The system is not working. Now, their remedy for the solution would make it worse. Would make it a lot worse for the problem. But can you understand how young folks that are highly educated, full of urine and vinegar, owe $400,000 in student loan debt. They have a job as a barista at Starbucks. Maybe they're not happy with the system.
0: And justifiably so. I mean, you remember something called the American dream, right, Bill? I mean, you could start a family, you could buy a house, you could live on one income, mom could stay home, you could have kids raised in a beautiful environment, free of crime. And that doesn't exist. So they can't do it. They're living at home. When they do get married, they have to rent. They don't have the kind of situation that we had in previous generations. So there's alienation. Of course, they've been taught a lot of crap about America in the school system, so they don't have that patriotism that previous generations did. So we've done them a disservice in all kinds of different ways. And, Bill, we've saddled them with $39.5 trillion in debt. And I'm watching Congress. They're just, you know, paying for this, paying for that, authorizing this and that. They don't make any cuts to offset them. They just add more to the debt. It's irresponsible, but that's how they operate.
7: Well, I have some of the stats here from your column. Of course, they're taken off Thursday. Then they return on August the 31st and work a few days, then leave again on September the 3rd for the Labor Day recess until September the 14th. And then when October rolls around, both houses of Congress will be on recess for the entire month of October and the first week of November. So if you take overall in 2026, the House is scheduled to work 119 days, Senate's 158. They get nothing done when they're doing that. They make on average $175,000 a year plus all the benefits. You have 10 years in the Congress. You get a full pension. You get that amount of money for the rest of your life. Also, death gratuity payments, health care benefits, heirs, significant office allowances, plus all the money you can steal. It was amazing to me when Lindsey Graham unfortunately died. He was only worth $1.5 million. People were saying, what's wrong with you, Lindsey? We can steal a lot more money than that. And the salaries are through the roof, and I'm looking. How about this number on the debt? We owe about $40 trillion. The next 3 years, it'll be $45 to $46 trillion. Every day of every week of every month of every year, we borrow $3 billion a day in new money to pay interest on the national debt. And that's going to be paid by those in their 30s, 40s, and 50s, and we can't afford that. We cannot afford to borrow every day $3 billion to pay interest. It's like you have 10 credit cards, take out another one to pay interest on the other 10. And no one, including Trump, Democrats, Republicans, say the debt's a problem. When will the chickens come home to roost on the debt, Jeff Cruer? When will that happen?
0: It could happen any day. I mean, it could happen very soon. You know, we were doing some good things. We had Doge, but it only lasted a few months, and then they got rid of it. And then it's back to spending as usual. It's back to the same practices that they've been doing for decades. I mean, the debt is out of control. And yes, I mean, we can't keep doing it. I mean, it is going to have a massive effect on our economy and every American. And I think it's going to be sooner rather than later. And yeah, Republicans are just as guilty as the Democrats. The debt goes up, whether it's a Republican or a Democrat. You know, Biden was the all-time champion as far as adding to the national debt. Trump's going to beat his record in this 4 years at the rate we're going. So the only hope that we have is this fraud commission can get down to business and really seriously go after this fraud. That could maybe do something about the spending levels that we have.
7: How about this? Social Security Administrator says there's at least $100 billion a year just in Social Security payments made to illegal, dead, or people that are fictitious. Add on top of that $100 billion on Medicare and Medicaid fraud to individuals either dead, illegal, or made up. We have massive student loan fraud from overseas interest that loot the system. One number reported by the OMB about 2 weeks ago, they can identify $500 billion every year in fraud. So the federal spending now is north of $7 trillion. And in 2020, which wasn't that long ago, federal spending was $4.5 trillion. Now it's north of $7 trillion. And I had hope for Doge, but assuming that things go poorly in November, and assuming the Democrats come in, happy days are here again. And assuming the worst, let's say 2028 rolls around and President Kamala Harris and Governor Andy Beshear are president and vice president. Akeem Jeffries controls the House. And the Senate is controlled, I guess, by AOC, who's the new Democratic senator from New York. Can you imagine what they're going to do to this economy and to our political system?
0: Well,
7: because that day is coming.
0: You know, they're going to rig it whereby Republicans can never win again. And Republicans have nobody to blame but themselves. They've been given this rare opportunity of power in the Congress and in the White House to get the job done. Let's go back to the first 2 years of the first Trump administration. They didn't get the job done. They were thrown out. Democrats took control, and the president was impeached twice. We're looking at the same thing happening in November. Democrats taking control. Trump getting impeached, hearings, investigations, chaos, leading the way for a Democrat to win in 2028. So, yeah, we really need to put the focus on the Republicans. They have the power to get it done. They've got control of the Congress and the White House. But, I mean, they're blowing it. I've always had the belief, Bill, that Republicans are more comfortable in the minority. They like complaining. They like fundraising. They like saying what they're going to do, but they don't actually like doing it. So when they get up there and they have leadership, that they fail. So they're good at complaining, campaigning, and fundraising, but they're not really good at leading.
7: And you point out that House Speaker Mike Johnson, a conservative Republican, is trying to garner support for $95 billion of emergency spending that would include $73 billion immediately for the Pentagon, $12 billion for farmers, $10 billion for state grants to implement election integrity measures. And we're talking about there about $130 billion on an emergency basis, unsupported by productivity. So that's just all. And these are conservative Republicans that are spending money like this. And as my friend Congressman Warren Davidson says, bankrupt nations are difficult to defend. We are completely bankrupt. And except for radio talk shows like you and I, it is a non-issue in Washington. But when, at some point, the Japanese, the Chinese, the Middle East are going to dump our debt. Mm-hmm. And we're going to have an emergency crisis that the only resolution is going to be to print more money. In other words, if we don't have enough money in order to pay the bills that we currently have over $7 trillion a year, and they start dumping our debt, which means

0: Then you got Barack Hussein Obama doubled the national debt. Then 4 years of Donald Trump, $2 trillion a year. And then the all-time spender was Joe Biden, $1.9 trillion in emergency spending to bail out cities and counties. He had another $7 billion. And the 4 years of Donald Trump, once again, is going to add another $7 trillion. In fact, if you and I are still around in 5 years, the national debt will be $50 trillion. So every day, we're going to have to borrow $4 billion a day to pay interest on the national debt. And who's going to loan us that money? I ask you that question, Jeff Currier. Are you concerned?
1: I'm concerned. And I point to Jamie Dimon, who's a CEO of, J.P. Morgan Chase. And he says he wouldn't buy securities. He wouldn't buy stocks right now. He's concerned about the economy, concerned about the direction we're going. So, yeah, I mean, I think someone like that has a clue as to what could be coming. And, you know, it's just more the same that we hear from Washington, just, you know, adding to this deficit, adding to this debt. And, you know, the things that we want, the taxpayers want, the Republican voters want, the base wants, is not done. In the column, I point out a 14-point proposal by Chip Roy. All kinds of things that should be done by the Congress before the midterms. I bet they don't do one of them. I bet they don't accomplish one of the 14 ideas that he has, because one of the problems is they're barely going to be there. I mean, they're not going to be there just a few days between now and the midterms.
0: Maybe we don't deserve. I mean, I think we deserve better. And Republicans, hopefully, are the adults, and the Democrats are the spending children drunk on shore leave. But I'm thinking if Republicans don't do these things, I think we're so demoralized, we don't want to vote. Why vote in November for more of the same when nothing changes? And that's assuming you're a normal person. Assuming you work and have a family and you care about the country, you have bills to pay. And you send these conservatives to Washington to solve problems and to create more problems. Now, the Iranian war, I don't know if it's going well or poorly at this point. We're bombing the crap out of them. Need an additional. How about the defense budget was $1 trillion? Now it needs to be $1.5 trillion. We got to borrow more money to bomb Iranians. You have to borrow more money to pay out illegals all their benefits. A retired American like my producer, Tony Bender, gets Social Security for $1,800 a month, while if you're an illegal, you get $3,000 a month. Can you justify that?
1: No, I can't justify any of that. And I can't justify a $1.5 trillion defense budget. I'd vote against that in a heartbeat. I mean, just think of all the trillions we spent in Iraq and Afghanistan. And what did that get us?
0: Nothing.
1: I mean, why wasn't that spent here on the home front, on people that are veterans and people that are in need? All the infrastructure problems that we have here. I mean, I'm tired of this global policeman. I mean, I'm tired of propping up all these other countries and all these international organizations and all of this focus away from the American people. I mean, that's why we elected President Trump. That's why we elected this Republican Congress. And, I mean, you know, I heard Mitch McConnell was supposedly talking on the phone with Scott Jennings about Ukraine and about Iran. What about Kentucky? What about the people in his state? Does he even care about the people? And that's about Lindsey Graham. He was in Ukraine and Israel. And what did he do for South Carolina? I mean, when is the focus going to be on the American people?
0: I worry about Darlene Graham. I guess she's in office now, and that's Lindsey Graham's sister. When she did an interview with my friend Sean Hannity, she talked about the needs of the American people, which I agree with, but she sounded more like a Democrat than a Republican. I'd like to know what she thinks about pro-life. I'd like to know what she thinks about the southern border. I'd like to know what she thinks about cutting federal spending. And does Kentucky have a senator? I mean, Mitch McConnell.
1: No.
0: I don't know. I have a lot of friends in Kentucky. What about that situation? It's awful. They need a hospice care in the Senate. He's walking around with a poop bag, and he's got IV stuck in both arms, and he's in charge of the Rules Committee of the United States Senate. I mean, he makes Joe Biden look healthy. It's unbelievable.
1: It is absolutely atrocious. And then, you know, you had the Republican who was gone for 4 months, and he just took
0: Keen,
1: off.
0: Keen.
1: And
0: he was like, yeah, the guy from New York. I'm depressed. I'm depressed, too. But this Thomas Keen, the Republican New Jersey, said, I'm depressed. I'm not coming to work for 4 months, but keep the checks coming to my checking account. What?
1: Right. Yeah. He was paid. He didn't tell his constituents. He didn't tell his colleagues. Nobody knows. That kind of stuff needs to be reformed. We can't have that. And we can't have this hospice care going on up

0: in Capitol Hill. I mean, it's crazy. Mitch McConnell doesn't know what's going on. He can't move. He can't talk. I'm not even sure what his condition is, if he's alive or dead. I feel sorry for the people of Kentucky. They don't have representation, and that makes it harder to pass anything. You're supposed to have 53 Republicans. You got 52 right now, and then you got Murkowski and Collins and all these rhinos and Tillis and Cornyn and Cassidy, all these people that hate Trump. So it's a bad situation.
1: What an uplifting conversation. I guess the solution is give it to the communist. Give it to the democratic socialist. They're going to fix things, right? That'll be great with them.
0: Oh, my gosh.
1: Well, we got to run.
0: That's the best thing Republicans have going for, and we can always point to the left, how crazy they are. They can't do anything, but they can say the left is going to be worse. That's their argument, basically.
1: What a solution we have. It's either bad or worse. My solution is to have bad or worse. A congressman right. who's depressed, and the former Senate majority leader has got a poop bag. He's got IVs in him. Those are the leadership. And Mike Johnson, conservative Republican from your home state of Louisiana, wants an emergency spending bill for $150 billion off to the side. Spend more money.
0: Yeah.
1: All right.
0: That's what they say. More money.
1: All we do is talk. I wish I could do more than just talk. But Jeff Cruaire, New Orleans, thanks for coming on the Bill Cunningham Show. You're a great American. Thanks, Jeff.
0: Thank you, Bill.
1: God
0: Take
1: bless
0: care.
1: You. I'm depressed. Maybe I should take off for 4 months. Republican Tom Keen in New Jersey. I'm depressed. I can't come to work. Pay me, though.
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1: Hi, Billy Cunningham. Good to hear from Jeff Cruer in the Republic of New Orleans, run by liberal Democrats. 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See, socialists take over by the ballot box, then give us communism. Communists take over by the tank and give us communists. Bill Cunningham with you every Sunday.
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15: News this hour from Town Hall. I'm Jason Walker. A U.S. appeals court upholding an injunction that blocks President Trump's order to create a federal voter list.
19: The first U.S. Circuit Court of Appeals rejects the Trump administration's effort to overturn an injunction blocking the mail-in voting restrictions in 23 U.S. states that sued ahead of November's midterm elections. The ruling came Saturday. President Trump's March executive order directed the Postal Service to only deliver mail ballots to people on a government-created list of eligible voters. In June, a federal judge ruled that the states and Congress, not the president, had the authority to set election rules. I'm Julie Walker.
15: It is shaping up to be a very busy week for the president.
20: White House Press Secretary Karoline Leavitt says President Trump will be heading to Michigan Monday for a speech about the economy. On Tuesday, he will attend a funeral service for the late South Carolina Senator Lindsey Graham at the Washington National Cathedral. On Friday, the president is scheduled to hold another cabinet meeting.
21: The president will host the 13th cabinet meeting of this term at Camp David, which will be a lot of fun and something different for the cabinet to experience together.
20: Laura Winters reporting.
15: And a part of the week will also have President Trump holding talks with Israeli Prime Minister Benjamin Netanyahu in the nation's capital. The Israeli leader will also be attending the funeral for Lindsey Graham, who was a great friend. Raging wildfires continuing in Europe. Tens of thousands of people in Spain and France have been evacuated. There have been reports of casualties there. And a strong gusty winds making life rough for firefighters in Oregon, battling dozens of wildfires hit hardest there, the central and eastern part of the state. This is SRN News.
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15: Well, John Scott reports 11 people have been charged with causing the deaths of seven migrants.
23: A federal indictment says a Union Pacific employee found six bodies in a rail yard shipping container in Laredo, Texas. Authorities say smugglers left the body of another migrant near the tracks in San Antonio. They said the migrants were from Honduras and Mexico, all part of a human smuggling effort on the freight train. The Webb County Medical Examiner said heat stroke was the likely cause of their deaths. The charges are punishable by up to life in prison. John Scott reporting.
15: Federal wildlife authorities investigating after a video appeared to show a person kicking a protected sea lion at a beach in California. National Oceanic and Atmospheric Administration confirms an ongoing probe into the incident, but has declined to provide additional details. It's not believed the animal was hurt. Breaking news and analysis, townhall.com. California's treatment of businesses back in the spotlight.
24: Critics of Governor Gavin Newsom say California's civil rights enforcement has become a powerful tool for attracting massive settlements from major corporations. They point to the Riot Games lawsuit, where two women who said they wanted to cause social change reached an initial $10 million settlement before California intervened, and the company ultimately agreed to pay $100 million. Opponents argue the approach has created an increasingly hostile climate for businesses operating in the Golden State. Willie Nelson, The White House.
15: Well, the heat dome is expanding across much of the central U.S., pushing temps well above 100 from Texas up to North Dakota. 70 million people facing some heat advisories. Now, some people would say the heat is because of global warming. Most people, though, say the heat is because, well, it's July. More on these stories, townhall.com.
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2: 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Today we'll see a high of 97 with a low of 73. On Monday, a high of 93 with a low of 69. Tuesday, a high of 93 with a low of 70. And Wednesday, a high of 95 with a low of 72. Partly cloudy skies and a slight chance of thunderstorms in the evening. This has been your weekly weather forecast on KBRF News Talk 1250.
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0: 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Now, here's the man who's been recognized as radio's best. The recipient of not one, but two prestigious Marconi Awards for his broadcast excellence. The one and only, Bill Cunningham.
1: Bill Cunningham, the great American. Steve Gorham is the executive director of the Climate Science Coalition of America, author of four great books on energy, climate change, and sustainable development. Over 100,000 in print. Latest one is Green Breakdown, the Coming Renewable Energy Failure. And once again, Steve Gorham, welcome to the Bill Cunningham Show. You have a great column up on the so-called data centers. And first of all, Kathy Hochul and some others hate them. In fact, they're in the state of Ohio. I live in Ohio. And about 65% of Ohioans, at the first blush, don't like data centers. I don't know why, but we need information upon which we can cast an informed ballot based upon actual facts. For those listening, what is a data center? Where are they? And what do they seek to do? Give me a full report.
2: Hey, Bill. Great to join you again. Yeah, data centers are the, I guess, the heart of the artificial intelligence revolution that we entered into about 3 years ago, and it's growing all the time, and people are using AI for all sorts of different things. AI is handled in data centers, and a data center is like a big warehouse, but it's filled with servers and boards and graphics processing units that run artificial intelligence. It used to be that data centers were running the internet and cloud storage, but increasingly they're running these AI systems. And so we have these things being built all over the place to support AI. And you're right, about 65-70% of people in the U.S. are afraid of them, think it's a bad idea. They've been getting a lot of bad press. But they're being built all over, and I think the builders are getting smarter about working with people as well. Right. Start of 2024, we had about 2,700 data centers in the United States. Now that's over 4,300 and continues to grow. My numbers are from a group called USA Data Centers. Ohio now has 205 data centers and built 53 of them in the last 2 years. That's up about 88% from the prior. So we have these being built all over the country, and there's all kinds of bad press about them. We could talk about what people should be concerned about. Right. But they are a fact of life right now.
1: And in
2: about
1: fact,
2: 4% of
1: please.
2: Go ahead.
1: We need them because all that I have devices, one in my left hand, one's in front of me, laptop off to the side. 10 years ago, yep, I had only one device. Now I got multiple devices. I know that AI is going to solve many cancer difficulties. In fact, cancer trials go through an AI application, and it runs through billions of possibilities. It's wonderful as far as those issues. So why does it have such a negative connotation? Give me the two or three reasons people are frightened of the unknown.
2: Well, I think the progressives have come out against it, and a lot of the regular people as well. So there's some reasons. First off, I think the data center builders, and we're talking now the people that are the hyperscalers. We're talking Amazon and Meta and Microsoft and Google and Oracle. I think they went and built a lot of these data centers without the people really knowing about it. And they had non-disclosure agreements, and they didn't disclose them. And then people found all of a sudden they had these big data centers near the residential areas. And they're like big warehouses. You know, nobody wants a warehouse next to their house.
1: Yes.
2: And then they've gotten a lot of bad press as well. There's a lot of press saying they're using too much power and your electric bills are going up. They're using too much water and your water prices are going to go up. There'll be water shortages. And then we have the green folks, of course, saying, well, they're using too much electricity and they're causing man-made global warming. So we've had a whole bunch of people come out against them. As a matter of fact, Representative Ocasio-Cortez and Senator Bernie Sanders had actually introduced a bill a couple months ago to try and ban all data center construction in the United States. So, you know, there's been a lot of folks that have come out against them, and there's a lot of misinformation. Now, the good news is these people building these data centers are being more sensible. They're starting to talk to the local communities, let them know what they're doing. pointing out that in many places they're building their own power plants.
1: Yes.
2: And in that case, your electricity prices aren't going up if they're building their own plant. There are also ways to minimize the water use so it doesn't affect local communities. And then, of course, they should be built out in areas that are not next to residences. They should be zoned industrial and maybe out a little bit, not right next to the city. So the good thing is the people building these centers are doing a better job of informing people and working with local communities. So that is the good news. But this is something that's happening.
1: Let's get into this. In Ohio, for example, we have more water than we can ever use. Between the Ohio River, Great and Little Miami, Lake Erie, we got all the water in the world. Places like Arizona, Colorado, they got some difficulties. And I'm told by a little birdie out of the White House, they're about to have an executive order, an EO, that requires all new data centers be energy positive for the electrical grid. In other words, maybe modular nukes or something of that character. But going forward, Trump's going to require these data centers to be a positive, and unused energy must go into the grid. And up to this point, that's not been the case.
2: Well, this is already in process. Mr. Trump came up with something called the Ratepayer Protection Plan. And back in February, all the big hyperscalers signed this. Meta and Oracle and Amazon and Google, they all agreed that they would pay for any increase in electricity costs.
1: Okay.
2: Now we also have the utilities that are signing the Ratepayer Protection Plan. We have utilities all across the country, and even state governors are signing these. So the data centers now are working to, in many cases, what they're doing is building their own power plants right on site. And what these are typically are gas-fired power plants. So they're not taking electricity from the grid. If it's a big data center, they're taking it, they're building their own power plant. And this will keep rates from going up for consumers. Now, as far as water, there's a lot of misrepresentation in the press. And there are several different ways to cool. You need water typically to cool servers, the boards, and the AI systems, unless it's a small data center. I was in one near Houston recently. They didn't use any water at all. It was all air-cooled. But if you just bring in water and you do evaporative cooling, you keep evaporating water and you use a lot of water, that's not the way a data center should be designed. More and more now is they're putting in contained systems, where they use water to cool the boards and the servers, but then that water is captured within a closed system, it condenses, and they reuse it again.
1: Okay.
2: And when you do that, you don't use much water. And then there's people are actually coming out with systems that are using that are non-conducting fluids. So you don't use any water at all. They're using fluids to handle the boards. Now, the key for communities, states, and counties is that the people building data centers have to be transparent. They need to tell them what they're doing in terms of power and water. And if they do that, then they want to make sure that the water is being recycled and they're not using a lot of water. And if it's a big data center, they're building their own power plant. So this can be done.
1: Sure.
2: And it is, more and more of the people building data centers are working with the local communities. So that's a good side.
1: And the other issue is the Democrats will latch on to this issue. And in a big race locally, Sherrod Brown is an alkalite, a Democratic socialist, trending toward, my God, communism, who thinks data centers are evil. Same as Governor Hochul. She has issued an executive order banning large data centers in the state of New York. So are states, once again, like blue states, going to lose out in this because the rates are going to be higher because of the policies of the government in those states? And since in Ohio, for example, we were selected by Joe Kernan of CNBC as the number one state in the nation for new businesses. And it's because partially we're open to the idea of data centers as long as it's positive for the average consumer. So tell the American people, what is Hochul doing, plus many other blue state governors, which is hurting the residents?
2: The blue states are falling behind because they're trying to ban data centers or now New York passed a temporary statewide ban. Governor Hochul, that's the first state in the nation. But if you look at where these data centers are being built, it's not in the blue states. In the last 2 years, California's built 20 data centers, but that's only a 7% increase. New York's only built 6 data centers in 2 years. Colorado only 1. Massachusetts has built 0 data centers. And you have places like Indiana where they built 84 new data centers, Ohio 53.
1: Yes.
2: In Texas, they built over 206 data centers. And part of the reason is these states still allow gas-fired power plants to power them. And that's the big winner right now. People are building a lot of gas plants. In Illinois, for example, they're banning gas plants. And so, why would you go build a data center there? You can't do it with wind and solar. You have to have 7-day, 24-hour power. So, yeah, in general, there are some blue states that are a little bit of an exception. Virginia is one. They've been building a lot. But a lot of these blue states are going to lose out on the economy. And there's huge amounts of jobs, huge amounts of tax revenue, and a lot of economic growth.
1: And Trump's ratepayer protection plan is the key. The citizens, especially in states like Ohio, have got to understand when important elections come up. We got a big one in November that the Democratic Socialists want to go back to the horse and buggy era, and Republicans, whether it's in Ohio with DeWine or many other states, Indiana, Governor Braun's doing a great job there. We're going to have lower rates. And for example, this is a different matter. I just filled up my gas tank, my Chevy Blazer, $3.49 a gallon. And in the Midwest, that's what it is. The national average is high because of the blue states. And business is bad in the blue states. And these data centers create thousands of jobs to begin with, and then hundreds or thousands of jobs going forward. And as long as they're a net positive for the grid, that's wonderful for business. And in states like Ohio, Indiana, Kentucky, we have more water than we can ever use, and we can keep the water cooled aspects of these data centers. And it puts to work thousands of Americans living in those areas. And the big sucking sound will be jobs coming out of the blue states like Illinois and maybe Maine and certainly New York and California, correct? The sucking sound is the economic activity leaving the blue states for the red ones.
2: Yeah. So again, the people in Ohio, what they need to do is they need to get the plans from the people building data centers. They need to disclose what they're going to do for power and what they're going to do for water and where they're going to build these, so they're not right next door to a bunch of houses.
1: Right.
2: And if they find the locations and they're building their own power plant, if it's a big one, and they're recirculating water, all those things should allow them to put in something that really grows the community and can be a good thing. By the way, this artificial intelligence has become a new reason for progressive politicians to demand bigger government. Senator Elizabeth Warren has proposed a federal tax on all artificial intelligence because she doesn't want the profits to go to the big people. She wants the money to go to the little people, redistributed. And then Bernie Sanders has called for the federal government to seize 50% ownership of all big AI companies. So, you know, there's always a reason to make government bigger, and AI is the newest one.
1: Well, you have a great column on, and also Canadian Prime Minister Mark Carney. Of course, all of us have gotten quite a bit of smoke from Canada, and he's retreating from climate control policies. Is Mark Carney, our Canadian, seeing the light?
2: Yeah, this is really a big story. Mark Carney, the new prime minister, says that the climate plan under Justin Trudeau was too expensive and too divisive. He's taken off the emission requirements for energy companies, for oil and gas. And this is huge. Mark Carney was appointed by the UN Secretary General Antonio Guterres in 2019. Carney was the United Nations Special Envoy for Climate Action and Finance. And he served in that position at the UN for 6 years. He was a big climate change promoter. And now he's prime minister in Canada. And he's saying, well, you know, our emissions are going to go up, but we want better policy. So it's really a huge change. And we're seeing this really all over. It's part of the green breakdown that I talk about in my book, and people are moving away from climate alarmism and net zero energy.
1: One other issue is modular type small nuclear power plants. Right now, it's close. They've been used on U.S. Nuclear powered submarines for about 50 years. It's slow rolling out. Explain how that's going to solve maybe most of our electricity problems in the future, these modular nukes.
2: Yeah, well, one of the reasons they've been putting gas in is they can do it quickly. All these guys want to put up these data centers in 2 or 3 years. And the big nuclear plants have taken a long time. Some of them have taken 10 years or so. But last May, President Trump signed 4 executive orders on nuclear, and one of them said he wanted to quadruple our nuclear capacity by 2050. And they've also funded, I think, 11 I guess they're providing loans for 11 small modular reactor plants across the country. Four of those are now up and running as demonstrators. So there's a possible big new nuclear transition, and we may see these data centers powered by small modular reactors. You know, the thing is, it's still a little bit experimental, so they have to get these things up. They have to get the costs down. But the idea here, again, is you would build these in a factory, these SMRs. You'd be able to put them on a truck or on a train and bring them to the site where they're going to be set up. And so they should be able to get the costs down and the time to build down. But we'll just have to see. You know, we hope that occurs, but still a little bit experimental.
1: And you have a great column about the AI revolution is leaving green energy states way behind. And it's more expensive. In fact, I have another column here which relates to what you're saying, Steve Gorham, and that is CNBC, not exactly a conservative outlet, has listed the 10 least affordable states to live in America and the 10 best states to live in America. And may I say the best states to live in affordability and utilities are about one of the seven or eight measurements. Is number one Missouri, Ohio, Alabama, affordable, West Virginia, Kansas, Iowa, Wyoming, North and South Dakota, Kentucky, and Tennessee. And you can guess which are the most expensive states to live in. And they're all, shall we say, blue states, very expensive, which are number one is California, Colorado, Hawaii, Oregon, New York, Rhode Island, Connecticut, Washington, and Illinois. All have above average rents, lack of job creation, and utility expenses, plus insurance costs. And so, you know, the people are voting with their feet to leave the blue states for the red ones. Here it is.
2: Well, they are in Illinois, by the way. Illinois built a few data centers, but they also have this law that says if you have a gas plant or a coal plant, you got to shut it down by as early as 2030. And so we just have a case here. They have a gas plant called the Elwood Power Plant, 1.3 gigawatts. And the company got the message they have to shut it down by 2030. So they said, well, we're not going to wait. No. So they're taking the plant and they're putting it on trucks and they're shipping it down to Texas, flatbed trucks, this whole gas-fired power plant. So Texas is building all these data centers and needs power. And by the way, it's hard to get a gas turbine. The lead times have gotten to be long. But they're taking power plants right out of Illinois. And if these green states say, hey, you know, you can't use a gas power plant, they're going to head to red states and they're going to put them up there next to data centers.
1: And the blue states, cost of living skyrockets. Got to run. Steve Gorham, how do the American people get a hold of you and your columns and your book? Where are things? Where are they?
2: Yeah, they can get my book, Green Breakdown, from my website, Steve Gorham, GOREHAM.com. If they buy my books there, I'll send them a signed copy. And Green Breakdown, in addition to having the science and economics, it's a color paperback. It's got about 150 color sidebars, which are real headlines. Here's one. A Swedish scientist advocates eating humans to combat climate change. There's actually a professor that would give lectures, and then at the end, he would ask the audience whether they're willing to try human flesh.
1: Cannibals. Cannibalism by the left. That's good stuff. Got to run. Steve Gorham, your wonderful executive director of Climate Science Coalition. Once again, thanks for coming on the Bill Cunningham Show. Steve,
2: thank you, Bill.
1: You're a great American. The truth will set us free. Thank you, Steve. All right, let's continue with more. Bill Cunningham, the great American, live with you every Sunday night.
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4: Hi, Billy Cunningham. 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
1: With SRN News, I'm Jason Walker. Two people have been killed, at least five more wounded, that in a shooting incident during a food festival at the Space Needle in Seattle. Police have not said if anyone is in custody. Israeli Prime Minister Benjamin Netanyahu travels to Washington Tuesday for talks with President Trump. He will also be attending funeral services for Lindsey Graham. European Commission has found TikTok did not adequately protect children's privacy rights on its platform by allowing adults occasionally to view the accounts of minors. Commission says the action exposed children to, in many cases, a number of times of cyberbullying, also unwanted contact, and, in some cases, predatory behavior. SRN News.
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0: Great American. Of course, what's happening now in Israel is germane to the world, especially to the United States. It seems like every week or two, there's new events taking place. Instead of finishing the job, I think President Trump is pussyfooting around when he shouldn't be. Recently, the last 10 to 14 days, we have brought military power to bear in Iran, which he should have done back in February and March. A man with perspective on this is David Rubin, former mayor of Shiloh, Israel. He's in Israel now. He's the president and founder of the Shiloh Israel Children's Fund and former mayor of Shiloh. And David Rubin, welcome again to the Bill Cunningham Show. And all I can say is here we go again. We've had some massive bombing of parts of Iran. I had a military expert on today saying this is only the beginning because there's so many other targets we could hit that would fundamentally change the outcome of the war. We have the Houthis are now being incentivized to attack especially Saudi Arabian oil tankers on the other side over in the Red Sea. We have the news out of Saudi Arabia. I hope it's true. Who knows? That Saudi Arabia wants to join the Abraham Accords. Saudi Arabia wants peace, which will send the message to the other Gulf states. And so from your perspective, David Rubin, in Israel as we speak, what's the status of the conflict now with Iran? Plus, I want to play for you the words of the foreign minister of Iran for those who think they're about to capitulate. Give me a full report.
1: Okay. all right. So the first of all, Saudi Arabia. The United States has agreed, or at least the Trump administration has agreed to allowing Saudi Arabia to have a civil nuclear program,
0: right,
1: meaning no weapons, nuclear reactors, and the American companies would help with that. But a condition was placed on them that they have to agree to join the Abraham Accords. Okay, we don't have an official word saying that they want to join the Abraham Accords. But we do know that it's something that they see some advantage to. Whether they're willing to have the courage and go forward with it, despite strong opposition from many Muslim countries, we will see. We will see what happens with that. As far as President Trump going forward in terms of the strikes on Iran, look, I could break it down very simply for you. If the main goal is to get Iran to agree to a nuclear deal, then he's going about it, or he thinks he's going about it in the right way, because he's every day a little bit more power and, kind of threatening them. On the other hand, if the goal is to win this war and to win it quickly,
0: yes,
1: then what he really should be doing is be just going in full force,
0: yes.
1: Tell them, you lost your chances for a deal. There will not be a deal unless we dictate the terms. Unconditional surrender. We want to see those white flags flying. And if they don't agree with it, well, we'll bring in our allies, namely Israel, which is really the only one that the Iranians fear in this area, in this region. But that needs to be done.
0: Yes.
1: That is how you win a war.
0: Yes.
1: And the purpose is not to win a deal. The purpose should be to win a war. And I'm telling you right here on the Bill Cunningham Show, which should be listened to by everyone across the country, if you go in full force and you win the war decisively and you see those white flags going up in Iran and you put into power a friendly government in Iran, you will see that it will help Trump enormously at the polls in November.
0: Yes.
1: And almost immediately, it will bring a sharp reduction in the price of oil.
0: Yes.
1: And price of gasoline.
0: Yes.
1: So that's what I think needs to be done.
0: Well, David Rubin, you and I on the same page because you and I don't matter. But my president, February 28th, launched it. 6 weeks later, he stopped it. And it was resuming about a week or 10 days ago. It seems to me like about 3 months went by. And without much going on other than negotiations. And I want to share with you the words of the foreign minister of Iran, who said several hours ago, any aggression against Iran, including our infrastructure, will compel a powerful and decisive response. Those who contribute to such aggression, whatever the kind of support, will also be considered as legitimate targets. So here we are, and according to Donald Trump and Marco Rubio, I think it's in the Philippines, both of them have said Iran is begging to come to the table. They want a deal. They want to talk. I would say we're not talking. We want no deal. We want unconditional surrender. So when the foreign minister of Iran says, well, we have a lot of fight left in us. We're going to keep fighting and killing people, including their own citizens. Many were hung about 2 days ago, including two teenage boys were hung in public square in Tehran. On one hand, you got Trump and Rubio saying, boy, they want a deal real bad. On the other hand, the foreign minister of Iran says, we're going to have a powerful and decisive response to America and everyone else. Both those things cannot be true. Because I want unconditional surrender. We won, you lost. And I want statements from all the government officials that we were wrong. We're not going to kill Jews and Muslims and Christians anymore. We want a peaceful civilian government. And until that happens, how can you say on one hand, Trump says again yesterday and I think this morning, that they want a deal so bad they can taste it. On the other hand, the foreign minister says, let's stay at war. Both can't be true.
1: Yeah, well, it's true. They keep saying that. They keep saying it. Trump keeps repeating that over and over. And now Rubio said it as well. And, of course, J.D. Vance, you know, who only wants to negotiate. He doesn't want anything else. And even though his negotiations failed miserably, the bottom line is they can talk about Iran wanting a deal. Right. The Iranians know how to play this game. They know how to play the game. They understand Trump. They understand Americans. They understand that Americans are burned from, you know, from the Vietnam syndrome that hasn't gone away yet, and it's not going to go away until there is a decisive American victory overseas. And that's really what it comes down to. That there has to be a decisive victory. And yes, Bill, stop. Let's let them stop talking about how badly Iran wants a deal. Who the hell cares about making a deal with a bunch of despots who want to bring tyranny and have brought tyranny to their people, slaughtering 40 to 50,000 of them within a matter of just a few days? I mean, we're not talking about rational, sane people. We're not talking about people who are reasonable. This isn't we're not talking about an agreement between the United States and Canada or Switzerland and Austria. We're talking about a despotic regime that wants to kill its own people, that wants to kill every American soldier and every Israeli soldier and civilian that they can get their hands on. And we need to respond accordingly. You know, that's what I'm hoping for, that Trump and Rubio, who are two of the most sensible people in the administration, that they will come to that understanding if they haven't already. They may have already, and they're just playing the game from two sides because they know that a lot of Americans like to hear talk about negotiations.
0: Maybe Trump's made that evaluation about losing the midterms, which I don't think is necessarily going to happen. I had a guest on the other day who talked about the Republicans in the House have locked up about 213 seats of the 218. They need five of the next 17, so who knows what's going to happen there. When the Trumpster said a couple nights ago, pay attention to this, if you hit another ship, we're going to take out a power plant, hit another ship, we're going to take out a bridge. Religious fanatics don't care about bridges and power plants. What they want to do is be killed as part of their jihad to spend time in heaven with that imam coming out of a Om somewhere in Iraq. They don't care about a bridge or a power plant. They want to kill and die. It reminds me of Adolf Hitler. I saw this thing on the History Channel. In the last few months of the war, as the Russians were coming in from the east and the Americans coming in from the west, it was obvious what was going to happen to Berlin. He had an opportunity of standing down, unconditional surrender to the West, and all right, we quit fighting, put up the... He wanted none of that. In fact, he wanted to die and be killed, so Adolf Hitler took his own life with a shot to the head and also some cyanide tablets in his mouth. And he didn't care about the German people. He wanted to take them down with him. And that's the attitude of these religious fanatics that are homicidal, suicidal, and genocidal. They want to die and they want to kill. And the idea they're going to care about a bridge or a power plant, they couldn't care less about water ports. They want to die, they want to be killed, and they want to murder you. And so it concerns me when the president says, well, this will be tit for tat. You do this, we'll take out a bridge. You do that, we'll take out a power plant. Can you smell what I'm cooking?
1: Yeah, oh, for sure. And you're absolutely right. However, there is another side of it, which is that the Iranian regime holds to power through its economy. And if they're able to maintain that oil income coming in all the time, and they're able to enrich themselves,

0: you know, Khomeini, the younger Khomeini, has already done, supposedly, according to reports,
1: right,
0: intelligence estimates that we have.
1: Right.
0: So you watch. You watch. If President Trump gives the order to take control of their oil industry, completely take control of it and start and continue selling it, but have the United States receive those revenues to pay for the war effort, you will see the price of oil go way down. And you will also see members of the regime start fleeing the country, and members of the Iranian Revolutionary Guard start abandoning ship. You just watch that. If that happens, then those will be the results, and prices of gas will go down, and the GOP will win decisively in November.
1: Here we are at the end of July. You and I had this conversation back in March and April. You got to win the war. Unconditional surrender. No negotiations in Islamabad. Don't issue press releases talking about we're going to destroy the great Satan. None of that. And I just have a thought that maybe the Trumpster is getting bad advice, or secondly, he knows he's in trouble but from his perspective in November. And the American people need to be told there will be short-term pain for long-term gain. And when you have a little bit of pain at the pump, and let's face it, gas is less expensive now in America, even this weekend, than it was under Joe Biden. Most of Joe Biden's term, gasoline was $3.50 to $4 a gallon. In the Midwest, where I am, Mayor David Rubin, it's about $3.50 a gallon, and you have to average in all the Californians in New York. That's why nationally it's above $4 a gallon. But where I live, it's pretty good. It's pretty great. And we handle our own needs. But it just, lastly, before you go, Imam Dani is a character in New York City. You have a column about this. That he wants to arrest Netanyahu, but not the terrorist who did October the 7th. How does that play in Israel?
0: Well, we understand what an extreme Muslim is. And when you combine it with socialism, which is what's happening with people like Mamdani and that guy in Michigan,
1: yeah,
0: who's running for the Senate.
1: Abdul.
0: And, of course, yes, Abdul.
1: Abdul.
0: And you know, the Ilhan Omars and Rashida Tlaibs and all those. When you put them all together, you have a socialist radical Muslim, which is about the worst thing for the United States of America. And so it's important to understand. Mamdani cannot arrest Netanyahu. Netanyahu, our prime minister here in Israel, will come to the United States,
1: yeah,
0: will speak out forcefully,
1: sure,
0: at the United Nations and elsewhere, as he always does. And Mamdani is just full of hot air. And he knows that anti-Semitism in the city is rising considerably because of him. And he also knows that his city is going to be falling apart pretty soon because he doesn't have the slightest idea what he's doing. We in Israel know about socialism. Israel was founded or refounded in 1948 with a socialist economy. And we did away with that, thank God, around the year 1980. And since then, we've developed a free market, high-tech economy that's doing great,
1: yep,
0: despite the wars. So Mamdani can continue to breathe and blow out his hot air. We're not paying too much attention to it.
1: Lastly, I watched General Jack Keane on Fox News this morning talk about CENTCOM has the ability over about a 30-day period to destroy the country of Iran and take over the oil. And it just concerns me when the Trumpster talks about incrementalism. Incrementalism is the Vietnam War. Incrementalism is what happened in Iraq and Afghanistan. Incrementalism is what's going to destroy this. We need to pay a little bit up front for great long-term gain. And the last thing we should do is play a little pussyfoot and tit for tat. You do this, we'll do that. You do unconditional surrender. We win, you lose. And if that happens, the world's going to be a much better place. Well, once again, please go ahead.
0: Let me just say this for a second. We have an expression from Jewish wisdom, which is in Hebrew it says "emor ma'at aseh harbeh," which means say little, but do a lot.
1: Yeah.
0: Okay. That's what we need from.

0: Washington right now.
1: Kind of like Teddy Roosevelt, carry a big stick. Right now, we need from Trump to win this thing, and don't talk about incrementalism. Once again, Mayor David Rubin, what is the website of your Children's Defense Fund there in Shiloh, Israel?
0: IsraelChildren.org. That's IsraelChildren.org.
1: All right. Once again, Mayor David Rubin, thanks for coming on the Bill Cunningham Show. You're a great American and a great Jew. Thank you very much.
0: Thank you, Bill.
1: God bless America and Israel. Let's continue with more.
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1: I'm Billy Cunningham, the Great American. Thanks for listening tonight. I want to thank the four or five new radio stations I have in Memphis and in Paducah, Kentucky, and two in the great state of Maine. Hopefully what I have to say and what you have to say on Sunday nights may affect that race. And Susan Collins, shall we say, is not my favorite Republican. She's in the same category as Lisa Murkowski. Susan Collins, by the way, voted to impeach the president, voted against the big, beautiful bill, but she represented her state of Maine, and she's a damn sight better than the alternative. Also want to thank tonight David Rubin for reporting from Israel what's happening in America's best friend in the Middle East and more, and also the great Jeff Cruer. See what happens next week, and I'll be back together next Sunday night. Right now, Iran is threatening Ukraine. We'll see what happens on Tuesday. Bill Cunningham, the Great American, with you and all great Americans every Sunday night.

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4: News this hour from Town Hall. I'm Jason Walker. Two people have been killed, five more wounded in a shooting during a food festival near the Space Needle in Seattle. Police have not said if anyone is in custody. U.S. has paused its airstrikes on Iran for a second day as diplomatic efforts to end fighting push forward. Donna Warder has details.
5: A spokesman for the Islamic Republic of Iran Army says on Iranian government TV that Iranian forces also have stopped their attacks, which he says were retaliatory because the U.S. had violated the Memorandum of Understanding. Israeli Prime Minister Benjamin Netanyahu says he'll discuss Iran with President Donald Trump when he's in Washington Monday for the funeral of U.S. Senator Lindsey Graham. But while Israel launched the war alongside the U.S. in February, it's been notably absent from renewed U.S. attacks over Iran's effective closure of the Strait of Hormuz. Donna Warder, Washington.
4: A new global wealth report shows the United States created more new millionaires than any other country last year. More from correspondent Ken Lorman.
6: According to the UBS Global Wealth Report 2026, the U.S. added more than 441,000 new millionaires in 2025, nearly half of all newly created millionaires worldwide. United Kingdom was a distant second with 43,000, followed by France. The report highlights continued growth in American wealth creation despite ongoing economic challenges. Ken Lorman reporting.
4: More bloodshed over the weekend in the Russian and Ukraine battle. Russian missiles in Kyiv igniting fires and wounding at least three civilians. Strikes follow Ukraine's very successful drone attacks that have stalled some Russian advances. More on these stories, townhall.com.
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4: It is growing by leaps and bounds, but the WNBA facing now a lot of controversy, primarily a lot of rough play on the court as well as personality conflicts. Here's Julie Walker.
8: The WNBA has never been bigger. More people are watching. More are investing. Salaries for many players are higher than ever. With the attention, scrutiny of some of the league's biggest challenges has intensified. Race, gender, sexuality, mounting turmoil and discord has accompanied this transformative period for the WNBA, which has featured a landmark collective bargaining agreement, league expansion, and skyrocketing player recognition. Race-driven conversations resurfaced after an incident between Indiana Fever's Caitlin Clark and Phoenix Mercury's Alyssa Thomas, while players have voiced frustrations with the WNBA commissioner and leadership. I'm Julie Walker.
4: And breaking news and analysis, townhall.com. Now, what can we expect in trading in the coming days? Could be in for a wild ride.
9: I'm Seth Soutell, and this is the week ahead on Wall Street. Markets will be hearing from the Federal Reserve this week. The question is, how long can the Fed wait before raising interest rates? The Fed is holding just its second policy meeting under Chair Kevin Warsh, who has promised to be tough on inflation. In order to fulfill that promise, the Fed could come under pressure to raise interest rates sometime soon, perhaps as early as its September meeting. The Fed left rates unchanged at its last meeting in June and is expected to do the same when its next meeting ends on Wednesday. The last time the Fed raised rates was back in 2023. Higher rates mean higher borrowing costs across the board for households and businesses. While higher rates help keep inflation under control, they do so by acting as a brake on the economy. Seth Soutell, New York.
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11: It's now time for your weekly weather forecast on KBRF News Talk 1250. Today we'll see a high of 97 with a low of 73. On Monday, a high of 93 with a low of 69. Tuesday, a high of 93 with a low of 70. And Wednesday, a high of 95 with a low of 72. Partly cloudy skies and a slight chance of thunderstorms in the evening. This has been your weekly weather forecast on KBRF News Talk 1250.
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14: Good evening, everyone. You're in the right place at the right time. This is Coast to Coast AM, blasting out of the Mojave Desert like a Scirocco, blazing across the land, slamming into your radio like a supercharged nanoparticle of unobtainium. Greetings from the boldest, bawdiest, most outrageous city in the world, the planetary capital of sun, fun, sin, sex, and secrets, my not-so-humble hometown, Las Vegas, Nevada. My name is George Knapp, your occasional host, designated driver of the airwaves, and moderator of tonight's upcoming cacophonous cavalcade of conversation. But shaking out there, we are broiling here in the desert southwest. Yes, July is always a hot month here. Temperatures, though, are 5 to 10 degrees hotter than usual right now. Officially 114 or so last couple of days, but in some neighborhoods like mine, it's been as high as 118. I've read that about a third of the country is likewise broiling as a massive heat dome has settled over much of the USA, and areas that would normally be cooler are actually on fire. Oregon, Washington, British Columbia burning. Huge wildfires gobbling up forests and all the critters who live in them. Same is true in Europe, too, which has also been pummeled by heat waves and drought. Huge sections of France and Spain are burning tonight. More than 300,000 people have been evacuated from their homes. I'm also told there is a huge wildfire north of here on the periphery of a little place called Area 51 right now. Mother Nature's having a moment, for sure. I hope that wherever you are, you're safe, you're inside, and your AC is cranking. For the next 4 hours, we'll keep you company with guests and topics that are both exhilarating and a little scary, too. In the first half tonight, Dr. Diana Pasulka, professor of religious studies, who's taken a deep dive into UFO experiences, how they may relate to spiritual beliefs, near-death experiences, our concepts of the afterlife and heaven and angels and demons, is back with a stunningly original work that explores the possibility of apocalyptic prophecies, the emergence of AI, the likely scenarios for what we humans are about to evolve into, assuming we don't blow ourselves up, an emerging consensus on the true nature of consciousness, all mixed into one big stew pot. Her new book, The Others, is crammed with just mind-bending, thought-provoking, cutting-edge ideas and concepts. Some of them are pretty dark. Diana joins us a few minutes from now. In the second half, a somewhat different view of what could lie ahead for humanity, ideas for expanding human potential, in particular, our latent, perhaps inherent, psychic abilities. Hakeem Eisler is one of the principals in something called the Psi Games, created to seek out and nurture your psychic talents. He's also a martial artist and a security consultant. He published an author, and you may have seen him on TV naked. I'll explain that a little bit later. Hakeem joins us 2 hours from now. Webmaster Alec Fernandez and I have pulled together our usual assortment of items and oddities culled from news media around the world. We call it Naps News. You can find it on the Coast to Coast AM website. Among the stories there tonight, a think piece about what it means to be alive. What is it that separates living things from, say, rocks? The answer might seem obvious, but this story digs a little deeper into what it means to be alive, what criteria separate living things from non-living. And I think it's an interesting piece to think about as we hear from our first guest tonight. Also there, an intriguing story about the coldest stars in the universe and why some scientists think those stars might be surrounded by humongous alien superstructures built to harness the energy of entire stars. There's a story about animal personalities. They do have them. If you got a dog or a cat or any other kind of animal, this explains how those personalities develop. It's a fun read. And a new study about bird languages around the world, the amazing similarities in how they communicate. Also, a kind of a grim prediction, as crazy and dangerous as the climate has been this year, it looks like 2027 could be even worse because of the strength of this El Nino, strongest ever recorded, some say, and why that will mean drastic changes around the world next year. Those stories and more in Naps News. While you're on the website, check out how to become a Coast Insider. The cost is about 15 cents a day if you subscribe for a year. Gives you access to a huge smorgasbord of content, interviews, programs, including the Art Bell Vault. You can listen anytime you want, as often as you want. It's a great deal. So, too, is a subscription to Beyond Belief. That's George Norrie's television program in which he interviews fascinating guests, similar to what he does so well here on the radio. With that, let's assume the position. Bring in the dog and the cat and the pot-bellied pig. Put on a pot of Joe. Slide your bod into those silky summer jammies and your toes into your best bunny slippers. Plop yourself down in a comfy spot. Turn down the lights and turn up the radio, because we're about ready to rumble. In a moment, Diana Pasulka, The Others. I'm George Knapp, and this is Coast to Coast AM.
15: We have a great story from someone who's helped themselves to heal by using the botanical known as Carnivora. And we have a guest right now. Her name is Joni Nichols. This is quite a story.
16: Yes, it is. And Robert, my adventure started about 7 years ago. I was a mess. I had numerous infections. My hair was falling out all over the furniture. Mm-hmm. One of the scariest things was that my legs were swelling up out of control. It came to a head. Within 24 hours, I had gone into a coma.
15: Holy tamale.
16: Mom and Dad decided to get me Carnivora's 6-week program.
15: And at what point that you started this series did you notice, hey, something might be getting better?
16: Within 2 weeks, Robert, the first thing I noticed was that I felt better waking up. Then I noticed that my hair wasn't all over the furniture. I'm like excited.
15: It's like you said that within about 6 weeks, your legs were no longer swelling.
16: In 2 weeks.
15: And she credits all of it to her carnivora protocol, the BEAM program, where she's using the carnivora extract, the lymph drainage product. And I endorse it. I utilize it. My wife is using it with great success. This has been such a rapid recovery that I guess we had to do it. Joni, thanks for being with us. I love to hear from you again.
16: Great.
0: Hello, people. 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

0: Dr. Diana Walsh-Pasulka is a professor of religious studies at the University of North Carolina, Wilmington. She's the author of the best-selling books American Cosmic Encounters and the new one, The Others. It's the third book in her trilogy examining UFOs, religious experience, and technology. Diana, it is great to be able to speak with you again.
1: It's great to be here. So happy to talk to you again, George.
0: I finished your book today. I think I'm going to have to read it again just to let it sink in. I mean, you packed so much into it, bringing together seemingly disparate threads about spiritual beliefs and traditions and experiences, modern UFO encounters, psychic phenomena, apocalyptic visions from philosophers and sci-fi writers, and the perils and promise of current technology, the digital age, and especially AI. And somehow all that fits together in kind of a seamless narrative that's both disturbing and almost hopeful at times. I'm not sure how you pulled that off.
1: Yeah, it was a pretty intense book to write, and I think that's correct. Disturbing and hopeful at times. I think I end hopefully.
0: Yes, yeah, a little dash of it there. I will jump into the specifics of the book in a minute. I want to start with you, and can you tell our viewers how a professor of religious studies gets started jumping into UFO world in the first place? And I ask it in this context, for as long as I've been chasing the subject, we've heard skeptics and debunkers in particular, some of them very prominent, explaining it all way by saying these poor UFO witnesses, these faithful believers, they're really just seeking religion. They have a hole in their lives and they fill it with alien stories, space brothers here to save us from ourselves, poor ignorant souls. And they use that kind of with a wave of their hand, dismiss all the testimony, the kind of stories that you have heard face to face from so many witnesses. What do you say to them?
1: Yeah, well, I have to say that I was like them. Okay, so George, I think that we first spoke in 2019 when American Cosmic came out. And right. Of course, this was before what we see happening now, which is really amazing and something that I thought would be way further into the future. But I started so I started with my first book, American Cosmic, in 2012. And I was a professor who was looking at how technology shifts belief in religion. And I thought that the topic of UFOs was a really good example of that. And so I started, and I was a disbeliever. I did not believe in UFOs and started to get into the topic. And within 6 months, realized that there was a government program that was actually studying UFOs. And I started to meet these people. They actually reached out to me. So for those who don't know, I am a professor of Catholic history. And so I studied most of my life angel events, angel contact events in the Christian tradition. And I saw a correlation between, you know, things that come down from the sky, like angels and deities and things like that, with modern day reports of UFOs. So I made that connection. I didn't expect to find that there was evidence of UFOs. And so that's what got me into it. And I remember our discussion back then, we were talking about, will the government ever like come out and talk about this? Well, look at where we're at now. It's amazing.
0: Well, it's amazing that so much has come out, but there's still so much to say. And I wonder, you know, part of what I hope has changed your mind on this are the experiences and the stories you hear face to face from experiencers. You share some of those in this book, but I'm sure you must have heard hundreds by now.
1: Yeah, I'm pretty sure I've heard thousands by now. So, you know, I've been studying this for a very long time. And the people who I was interested in learning more about were those people who were on, not just on the periphery of ufology and so forth, but the scientists who had been recruited to study via the what's now called the Legacy Program. And so these people were like Gary Nolan's one of them. He was featured in my American Cosmic as a pseudonym at the time to protect his career. And a couple of people who were involved in the study of, UFOs and so forth, per the government. So these folks were not just experiencers, but also people who had evidence of, physical evidence, radar reports, and more than that, the kind of technologies. So by this time, yes. And within, you know, a year, I went from disbeliever to, okay, this is absolutely the case. how do I write about this as an academic now? I'm just going to have to say there's too much evidence to say that this isn't real.
0: You've done some digging into these so-called legacy programs. You visited a crash site in New Mexico. You've come to know a lot of the insiders, really smart people who have worked on these programs, who've pursued the same kind of things that you and I are pursuing, and who take it very seriously, which by itself, even without the experiencers, is insight that I think a lot of skeptics or debunkers just don't give credit to. And, we've heard these stories about secrets are coming out, the files are being released, disclosure is nigh, a prediction, by the way, I've heard every year since 1987, I think, still waiting for it. Is it possible that no one knows for sure what the deal is with the others? ET is one explanation, the dominant one, I guess, but is there anyone that you've climbed up the food chain, anyone for sure that knows what these are? I mean, even if there are craft and bodies, doesn't necessarily mean we know they're from Alpha Centauri somewhere, right?
1: Yeah, that's right. So I think that from what I can tell, and you're right, I've met all of the folks that we see in the news, public about this. And my position, George, is that I wrote about this as a person who is not involved in ufology, who is not involved in the government program, and in a sense, a parallel study that confirmed what was beginning to come out. And I didn't intend to do this, by the way. It just happened that way. And I met the Invisible College folks early on, like, Jacques Vallée and so forth. And then later on, Kit Green, Hal Putoff, and Eric Davis, and various other people. But with respect to the people that might be associated with the legacy program, I think that some of these folks would be more in a position to get an idea, because they have more experience with the phenomena itself, what it is. I think that nobody knows what it is. I think that probably there are a variety, and that, we have way better tools to identify things that we didn't know about before. We get this knowledge from people like Ryan Graves, who's out there talking about the different types of tools that, goggles and so forth that allow him to see the spectrum of light that there are things out there that we can't see with our eyes, that we can benefit from tools that emphasize and enhance our sight. So we do have that kind of information as well. But, the reason why I wrote the others, George, is for this reason. Exactly. What is it that we're dealing with? So what I found was that the people who would be in the know, when I would ask them, tell me what you think the best, like, if you can give me the best science fiction book to read about this, they would always give me this book or something like Childhood Zen from Arthur C. Clarke that would talk about something that to us would be really, really hard. It's easy to see, to talk about UFOs like Star Trek UFOs or things like that. It's not so easy to say, well, this thing had telepathic abilities and it seemed to do these maneuvers that we physically can't replicate. So how science fiction is a good way, a good entry into explaining the experiences that these people have.
0: Yeah, you did a great job of weaving Arthur Clarke and other writings by other prominent people into this theme and using that as a vehicle to tell the story. I mean, Childhood's End, there's some pretty dramatic threads in that story and where it leads us to. But you make the comparison to things that really are happening right now, technology-wise.
1: Yeah, that's right. So, the things that are happening right now, I heard Sam Altman talk about this actually today. He said that we're now in this. Oh, Sam Altman, by the way, is the CEO of ChatGPT. So he's an AI tech guy. And so he basically said, we are now in the singularity. We can't deny it. So the singularity, what does that have to do with UFOs, right? What does that have to do with what we're looking at now? I think that it has a lot to do with it. So when he's talking about the singularity, he's talking about something that people actually articulated back in the early 20th century. And Arthur C. Clarke articulated in Childhood's End. And what that is it looks like a supercharged, self-aware internet. Okay, that's what this singularity looks like. And so you have, you have people like Lou Elizondo and, people that I had talked to in the Space Force and so forth, all of them talking in some way about how the UFO files are indicating that we're in this stage of humanity where we're opening up to another type of human being, right? We're opening up to another type of reality. And, so you see UFO, description really converging with this idea of AI and, a new form of the human being. And all of this was already talked about in the early 20th century. So that's what I do in the others. And I also utilized, experiencers today and showing that these people from the early 20th century, like this Jesuit paleontologist, Taylor Desjardins, who talked about the newosphere, all of these actually do have to do with what we're seeing today in disclosure.
0: You mentioned Altman. Let's pause there for a second. You've raised great points about the future of digital technology and AI and where it's going. And Altman is right at the key intersection there. I remember when you mentioned in your book that there was this day, I think you were at Seoul conference or something, when the word gets out that Altman had been fired and there were allegations in that company that he was hiding something about AI, that it was in fact conscious already. And, the cat's out of the bag kind of a thing. Where are you on, consciousness of AI? Is it possible that that technology can be conscious, or your definition of consciousness probably excludes digital intelligence?
1: Well, not necessarily, but do I think AI is conscious? No, I don't think so. I think that it replicates consciousness. And, and a lot of people believe that when they're interacting, say, with ChatGPT or different LLMs, they're getting the idea that they're, communicating with something that is self-aware and conscious, and because it replicates it so well. All right. That said, does this mean then that it won't be conscious in the future? I don't actually know. I think that the people that, if we go back to the early 20th century and we look at, even Arthur C. Clarke, what he's proposing is that there will be this is what he says. He says that there's going to be some type of a melding between human beings and computers, such that AI and human beings will converge, and that is going to create kind of a self-consciousness. But right now, people are believing that it's self-conscious, and I think that's actually dangerous.
0: So it could become conscious when we meld with it. And that's one of the themes of your book, right? Is, we need to hang on to what makes us us.
1: Yeah. So basically, I'm not proposing that or advocating that at all. But this is something that we have to pay attention to. And the reason why is because I'm looking at people who predicted things that actually came true. So if you look at science fiction, a lot of science fiction is like a sort of prophetic tradition, in the sense that, things, when you read science fiction, often it's about things that happen in the future, like the telephone, or, if you look at 2001 A Space Odyssey, you see people utilizing technology that looks like what we're utilizing today, actually talking together. Something that looks like an iPhone and so forth. So science fiction is visionary literature of the future. So what I spent time doing in the others is I looked back, because a lot of people are talking about a new form of human being today. And I looked back at early 20th century ideas and, hash that out.
0: We're talking about Dr. Diana Pasulka, her book, The Others, UFOs, AI, and the Secret Forces Guiding Human Destiny. A lot of ground still to cover here. Stick around for more Coast to Coast AM.

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1: With SRN News, I'm Jason Walker. It was supposed to be a fun time for the entire family. Instead, two people have been shot and killed, five more wounded. That at a food festival near the Space Needle in Seattle. Police say so far no arrests have been made. Israeli Prime Minister Benjamin Netanyahu travels to Washington for talks with President Trump early this week. He will also be attending the funeral of Lindsey Graham. European Commission has found that TikTok apparently did not adequately protect children's privacy rights on its platform by allowing some adults to view the accounts of several minors. Now, the commission says that the action exposed children of to cyberbullying, unwanted contact, and predatory behavior. SRN News.
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3: It's now time for your weekly weather forecast on KBRF News Talk 1250. Today we'll see a high of 97 with a low of 73. On Monday, a high of 93 with a low of 69. Tuesday, a high of 93 with a low of 70. And Wednesday, a high of 95 with a low of 72. Partly cloudy skies and a slight chance of thunderstorms in the evening. This has been your weekly weather forecast on KBRF News Talk 1250.
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1: Belated birthday greetings to Linda Ronstadt. It turned 80 years young earlier this month. She's covering one of my favorite songs that she does, a Warren Zevon cover, "For Poor Pitiful Me." We're talking with Dr. Diana Pasolka about her new book, The Others, and early in this book, she describes an encounter and conversations and interactions with one of the richest men in the world, a man whose name is now synonymous in UFO world with dark cabals who are out to grab UFO technology. We're going to get into that and more about the singularity in our next segment here on Coast to Coast AM.
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0: Diana, I want to come back to the singularity and human evolution and technology, where all that stuff is leading in a moment. But I wanted to start this segment with Peter Thiel. So yeah. I don't know if you even are aware that his name is, spoken with dreaded tones in UFO world. They figure he's the richest guy. He's only interested in the UFO subject and phenomena because he wants to get his hands on the technology and dominate the planet. You start with going to a conference that he put on, and one of the themes was the Antichrist, which is like the nickname for him. And I'm not sure if you are up on current babble in UFO world or not, but just how loaded his name happens to be right now.
1: Well, I am aware of that. Yeah, I'm aware of that. Yes, so he was, this was called Hereticon. It was a conference for so-called heretics, in a good way, though. And so he was going to present about his idea of today, of what's happening today, and if we are in a time of the Antichrist. And he described what he thought would be the system of the Antichrist. And so that was a really interesting talk and an interesting conference. But yeah, so say more there, George.
0: So, you know, Jacques Vallée has met him, Lou Elizondo has met him, and so anybody who meets him must be on his payroll and must be in as part of the dark cabal, right?
1: No, I don't think so. I think he's
0: no,
1: just
0: I'm kidding.
1: Really
0: I'm being facetious.
1: Okay.
0: Yeah.
1: I mean, no,
0: His theme was really sounded really interesting. You know, the idea about technology and what's underway right now, and the possibility that some of these digital platforms and AI that we're ushering in might be, in fact, lead to some dramatic changes for humanity that we're not ready for.
1: Yeah, well, I think that's actually my position. That was, you know, he was talking about the Antichrist with respect to, and by the way, anybody could Google this and find him talking about this. So he has a talk about what he believes would be the Antichrist. It looks to me like a, kind of the things that Christians have talked about in the last 30, 40 years, kind of a one world government, the appearance, just as what the Book of Revelation says, the Antichrist is going to appear to be helpful and provide us with a lot of solutions and things like that. But the thing that I thought was interesting was that he and I actually share a professor who made a huge impact on us. And this was Rene Girard. And Rene Girard was a professor at Stanford who has this amazing theory of human violence and culture. And he also talks about something called the scapegoat mechanism. And so I know that Peter knows about him very well. And so I was really interested in how social media actually takes this idea of the scapegoat, with likes. And so the idea is that imitation is inherent in, this is how we learn, and we tend to imitate those people who we want to be like. And so when we go on social media and we're given upvotes, likes, downvotes, and dislikes and things like that, that even if they're bots, that's going to impact us. It's going to impact, if you're young, it's going to impact your self-esteem. And so this, peer pressure basically is what we're talking about. So we are formed through communities of peer pressure. Well, when you supercharge those through social media, it can become like a cancel culture situation. And so, and not only that, but what happens within social media now is that it impacts certain types of ways of being human, like, the idea of the interiority, and that we have this interior self, that's being eradicated right now through social media. So I basically suggested that if an Antichrist appeared, that it would be powered by something like social media. So, that was the, so when we focus on Peter Thiel, I definitely know that he's interested in, his group, let's put it that way, is interested in UFOs, of course. right? Who would it? We're interested in UFOs, George.
0: Yeah, I mean, who isn't, really? I mean, in a sense, I'm reading that about how human nature, the dark side of human nature, is always looking for a scapegoat. In this case, maybe Peter Thiel is being portrayed as that, and I don't think it's fair. Based on what you describe in this book, it was a very, I would love to have seen that conference. It's a very thoughtful kind of thing, and it's raising ideas we need to be thinking about.
1: Yeah, yeah, I think so, too. So part of the book is, you know, talking about where we're at now as a humanity with AI, what that's doing to us, what's the meaning of that, but also the antidote to that. Like, if we're going to kind of survive this, then what are we going to do? And I think that we have to maintain those ways of being that are being, changed through our interactions with the type of technologies that we have.
0: I don't know. I guess it's inevitable that the changes that are described by some of these deep thinkers are inevitable. I mean, as you note, Marshall McLuhan, you weave his ideas all through this book, and his view that technology basically it leads to our evolution as a species. It's an expansion of human senses, and the digital platforms and AI are expansions of how far we can see, what we can know, and inevitably that leads us down the road to some profound changes. Some of them welcome and some of them maybe not, right?
1: Yeah, yeah, I think so. I think that, so some of the visionaries, you mentioned Marshall McLuhan, he was one of them. He's a theorist of the media who predicted that so all of these visionaries who I cover in the book predict one thing. They predict a new form of humanity. And that's what's scary, is this idea. And this is really well articulated by Arthur C. Clarke in Childhood's End. It's this.

0: happening to humans today. So that's science fiction. But these, like Marshall McLuhan, and then the, you know, another person who talks about this that your listeners might know of is Ray Kurzweil.
1: Yeah, so we interviewed him here on this program years ago. Sure.
0: Yeah. Yeah. So he knows the people I'm talking about because he was he took, that paleontologist I told you about, Teilhard de Chardin. He's this French man from the early 20th century who's talking about this arrival of the global mind. He calls it the newosphere. And so he's talking about this in the 1920s. And so he's saying that this is going to happen, but he's also apocalyptic about it. He says that it's either going to be the evolution of humanity for good, or it's going to be the end of humanity. And so, you know, I mean, that's what makes my book pretty dark, because he's not the only one who says that. So, Kurzweil takes this idea and he kind of strips it from its spirituality and he makes it much more secular. This idea that humanity is going to, you know, become something completely new, completely different. And it's going to be because of our technology, and it's going to look very much like this networked global mind. You know, it doesn't look so awesome to me, but this is what is predicted. And this is like, looks like something that could actually come to be. So that's why I wrote about it. Cause I was like, okay, if Lou Elizondo is telling me to go, you know, I asked him, what do you think is the best indication of what these things are, what the phenomena is? And he said, Diana, just go look at this science fiction stuff. He goes, this is not exactly how it is, but it looks pretty similar. And so I started reading all the science fiction. I was like, okay, well, that looks really, really weird. And in fact, it looks like what these guys back in the early 20th century said. So let's go look at those guys and see what they said. So, so yeah, George, it looks like a really pretty interesting time we live in.
1: Is it not inevitable that we evolve into something like that, a mixture of human and machine, if it means, as Kurzweil, when he was here, he was telling me about how he's taken a lot of vitamins and taken care of himself. He hopes to live long enough for the singularity when he could download himself and basically live forever in a digital form, I guess. And, you know, that part of it sounds pretty good, except I guess the question is it really him? Is it still him? Will we still be humans if we meld ourselves with machines, with digital machines and platforms? And it's already underway, isn't it? The Neuralink experiments that are underway. And wouldn't you want to, humans would jump at the chance to link their brains to a computer and know everything immediately, I would think.
0: Yeah, but I'm sure there's a lot of like downside to that.
1: Yes,
0: so,
1: yes.
0: You know, that, so I, so there are two forms of this, we can't, listen, evolution is assumed in all of these ideas. So the paleontologist who is Jesuit, a Catholic guy, he was assuming evolution too. So he's saying that, yeah, we are definitely going to evolve into this thing. It's going to happen in the early 21st century. And Kurzweil says that too. But the idea that Teilhard de Chardin says is that, or his idea is that it's a spiritualized evolution, and it brings out what's best in humans. Okay, so he's got a really hopeful idea about this, whereas Kurzweil is like a transhumanist, so he's much more looking at this from a secular point of view. You know, all of them in a sense are pointing to a way of immortality for human beings, like that. You know, they all want to, you know, they're talking about, like, you know, Teilhard didn't actually suggest that, but he was, in a sense, saying this is going to be some form of, you know, a spiritual evolution, and it will be, he called it a Christocentric thing. He saw this in a Christian way, a Christian framework. But when you do look at other forms of people talking about it, like Arthur C. Clarke's idea of the networked human, it's without spirituality. And, I don't actually, I mean, I've read Kurzweil's books, but I don't actually identify a spirituality within them. I think, I don't know if he's agnostic or atheist. I actually don't know about his position, or if he's actually religious. But the singularity doesn't seem to be like Chardin's omega point, where we're

0: you know, the best parts of us, the spiritually, like, you know, wonderful parts of us, are enhanced. But is the question you asked is it inevitable? I think that, you know, definitely, there's a bunch of things that are happening that are inevitable, but I think that we have some choices.
1: I guess, you know, you already raised the mention of it. How do we preserve, what is the antidote to that? If our evolution is inevitable, that we become a meld of machines and then maybe don't even need bodies at some point far in the distant future, how do we maintain us? How do we maintain part of us that makes us us? What do you think?
0: Yeah. So part of what, and this is one of the things that happens when you do research, you get surprised by things that you didn't know. And one of the things that I learned through doing this was that the early people who identified this time period, so we're talking about Teilhard de Chardin, who, by the way, Kurzweil draws inspiration from and is influenced by, and so is Arthur C. Clarke, who comes along later in the 1960s, 70s, and so forth, and writes his books, sci-fi books, and so forth. But he's also lane agnostic atheist. So what I found is this, is that people like that Jesuit, Teilhard, and Marshall McLuhan, who's also a Christian, they talked about this thing that helped them identify this, and also their research is influenced by something they called a spiritual sense. And so I looked deeper into this, and I realized that actually in all religious traditions, there's an emphasis on this sense. You can even, I was at church the other day and they were talking about the Gospel of Matthew. And he's talking, you know, Jesus is on the Sermon on the Mount. And he's basically saying, those who have ears, you know, hear. Those who have eyes, you know, see. Well, he's not actually talking about the physical senses there. He's talking about the spiritual senses. So there has been a tradition. You see this in other religions, too, in Hinduism and Buddhism. There are these ways of cultivating this knowledge, this spiritual sense. You have Hakim on here later on, after me. I bet he can say something about this too. So a lot of, you know, this is an inherent sense that human beings have, but if we don't cultivate, we either lose, and you know, AI supercharged social media actually stops people from having this spiritual sense. It actually does something to the brain. So it's something that we can cultivate, and religions have been those types of things that have helped us cultivate the spiritual sense. So I don't think we should lose our bodies. I don't think we should lose the ways in which we utilize our brains, because if we do that, we might in fact lose what makes us human, which is our spiritual sense. So the spiritual sense is what orients us to things like spiritual realities, but also non-human intelligences. So what I found was that religion evolved to help human beings interface with non-human intelligences. So if you look at the various religious traditions, you know, there are non-human intelligences within those traditions. In almost every traditional religion, you have, you know, a person who's connecting with God or angels or, you know, these beings that, you know, whatever they are, in the various religious traditions. So right now, we're in that position where we could possibly lose that. And I think that is the darkness of my book, where I'm basically just saying, look, everyone, we are here. We are in the first part of the 21st century. All of these people have identified this, even Stanley Kubrick in 2001, A Space Odyssey. It's 2001, right? It's the first year of the 21st century. And two things happen, UFO disclosure, managed, by the way, by the government. That happens in 2001. And the recognition of non-human intelligence, and also HAL, who is like a homicidal AI. These are all happening in, you know, that Stanley Kubrick talks about this as well. And by the way, that's a really fascinating movie if you haven't seen it for a while. It's long, of course, and it's, you know, it's slow.
1: Oh, that's awesome.
0: Yeah, so it says a lot.
1: Yeah, I own it, and I watch it once a year. So, yeah, absolutely right. We're talking with Diana Pasulka about her book, The Others. So much ground still to cover, including some fantastic experiences that she learned about. And we'll get into an incredible one from Spain that I'd never heard before. So stick around.

0: Hey, Max, you look absolutely dashing in that purple tie. Ready to harness the world?
1: You bet, Daisy. I'm ready as I'll ever be. And might I say, your purple tie really pops with your vest.
0: Thanks. I almost went with a cape, but didn't want to come across as pretentious.
1: Nonsense. Anyone in our line of work should rock a cape.
0: You might be onto something, Max.
1: Phew. So, here we go. First day on the job. You've got this, right?
0: Right. Don't forget, we both graduated from Dogs, Inc. with honors.
1: Which means I can guide my human around a busy city with ease.
0: And I can give my human a restful night.
1: I hope my human is kind and loving.
0: And I hope mine likes wet kisses and zoomies.
1: Ready to make a difference?
0: Born ready. Let's go!
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0: News this hour from Town Hall. I'm Jason Weicker. Deadly shooting in the Pacific Northwest.
1: Gunfire broke out during a food festival at an events complex near the Space Needle in Seattle, Washington. That's what a fire department official says. The shooting has killed two people and wounded five others. Police are investigating the incident.
0: That is correspondent Andrew Stewart. Now, one person we understand has now been arrested. Trump administration has levied tariffs on more than 60 nations using a legal maneuver that permits the president to impose import taxes and other sanctions against countries found to engage in unjustifiable or discriminatory trade practices. As we get closer to the midterms, many voices are speaking out on what to expect. Public policy expert Matthew Continetti says the Democrat lurch to the left could very well hurt them in November.
2: DSA takeover of the Democratic Party, the transformation of the Democratic Party into the Democratic Socialist Party, is one of the best things going for Republicans these days.
0: Continetti telling the Salem Radio Network the Democrats' core beliefs are increasingly out of step with mainstream American views.
2: Voters don't like socialism. They don't like Medicare for all. They don't want open border socialism. They don't want to have green mandates stuffed down their throats. And so the socialist rise within the Democratic left provides Republicans with a messaging opportunity.
0: Continetti making his comments on the Salem Radio Network. Former Honduran President Juan Orlando Hernandez has been returned to his country to face corruption charges. He'd been extradited to the U.S. for drug trafficking, sentenced to 45 years, but he was released in December after a pardon from President Trump. More on these stories, townhall.com.
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0: Okay, let's be honest, because this does sound as, well, somewhat of a surprise. A swamp has been added to the list of UNESCO World Heritage Sites. Correspondent Donna Warder explains.
4: The Okefenokee Swamp in Georgia is among several sites added to the World Heritage List at a UN committee meeting in South Korea Saturday. Kim Bednarik, executive director of Okefenokee Swamp Park, was there for the honors.
5: We accept this inscription not as a finish line, but as a commitment to keep the Okefenokee wild, resilient, and thriving for generations to come.
4: The Okefenokee is regarded as one of the world's largest freshwater ecosystems and is largely undisturbed. UNESCO says it's a globally significant natural habitat and a valuable source of information on long-term environmental change. I'm Donna Water.
0: Breaking news and analysis, townhall.com. Federal health officials have linked four more states to an outbreak of diarrhea-causing parasite.
6: The update expands the scope of the largest U.S. outbreak of cyclospora on record. Federal health agencies have been investigating the outbreak tied to shredded lettuce served at Taco Bell restaurants. Their tracing efforts now include Illinois, Kansas, Oklahoma, and Pennsylvania. Previously, the agency's investigation included five states, Indiana, Kentucky, Michigan, Ohio, and West Virginia. Investigators are focused on produce supplier Taylor Farms and imports of lettuce from a location in Mexico. John Scott reporting.
0: Well, the European Commission finding TikTok did not adequately protect children's privacy rights on its platform by allowing adults to view some of the accounts. Commission says the action exposed kids to unwanted contact and predatory behavior. More on these stories, townhall.com.
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8: It's now time for your weekly weather forecast on KBRF News Talk 1250. Today we'll see a high of 97 with a low of 73. On Monday, a high of 93 with a low of 69. Tuesday, a high of 93 with a low of 70. And Wednesday, a high of 95 with a low of 72. Partly cloudy skies and a slight chance of thunderstorms in the evening. This has been your weekly weather forecast on KBRF News Talk 1250.
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1: That's R.E.M., Losing My Religion. Thought that song might fit here. How do we hang on to the essence of humanity if, in fact, we're going to evolve into something else, a meld of humans and machines, a digital version of us? Dr. Diana Pasulka gets into those questions in her book, The Others, UFOs, AI, and the Secret Forces Guiding Human Destiny, a terrific read. We haven't even touched on yet consciousness. It seems at the time of great dramatic technological change and challenges, sciences and thinkers are finally tackling consciousness, trying to get their heads around it. Does it stem from our brains, or is there a universal consciousness that we're all part of? That's one of the ideas that's explored in this book as well. We'll jump into that. We'll take some of your calls and questions in this hour as well. Stick around.
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0: Diana, toward the back of this book, The Others, you share a story about an experience that four young ladies had in Spain in the 1960s. I swear, if I've heard this before, I must have forgotten it, but it kind of would set the stage for some of the conversation we'll have in this hour about the comparison between religious experiences, spiritual ones, and UFO encounters. Can you share that story with our listeners?
1: Yeah, sure. So this is a, you know, there in the Catholic Church, although it's become a global phenomena, there are apparitions of the Virgin Mary. So the Virgin Mary shows up to usually children, you know, teens, young teens, 12, 13. And, so this is a part of near Spain called, San Sebastian Garabandal. And it's an apparition that the church is, careful of. It's not yet approved. It takes them a long time to approve apparitions. But it may not approve this one. I don't know. It might. But a lot of people, a lot of Catholics and Christians go there. And so what happened to these young girls? So just a little bit about the place, because I think that's really important. It's basically in the 1960s, it didn't have technology. So it was in the mountains of Spain and in this place called Garabandal. And there wasn't technology. People had the kind of lifestyle they had for like the last 800 years, like a kind of medieval lifestyle. And they were all Catholic. There were probably about 300 people in the village. And these four girls are out playing one day, and they see a luminous being who happens to be calls itself Saint Michael at some point, and then announces to them that they're going to see the Virgin Mary. And so this being, a woman, a being of light, shows up and communicates with them. Now, what's interesting about Virgin Mary apparitions is that there are a lot of correlations between things that happen in those apparitions with UFO events. So often, you know, we're talking about aerial light phenomena that people see sometimes, like if you take school sightings like Zimbabwe or Australian sightings of, you know, where school kids see aliens, right? There's a lot of similarities. The Virgin Mary also gave an apocalyptic message to the girls. You see that also with the school sightings. It's usually a small group of experiencers or witnesses, altered states of consciousness. They know things. The Virgin Mary tells them things that will come true. And then sometimes the crowds. So a lot of people then showed up, and it's a huge pilgrimage site even today. But that apparition, George, happened between 1961 and 1965.
0: And, you know, you think about those kind of apparitions, people take great significance in what it might mean. And it's seen as sort of a miracle or a religious connotation, as opposed to an alien connotation. We know that all the experiencers that you talk to, they have different kinds of encounters with beings that come out of the sky. As far as we know, we don't really know for sure what they look like. I mean, it seems like the craft can change shapes. The beings can change shapes. They can alter our brains to make us see owls or deer as opposed to little tiny big-eyed grays. I wonder if we're seeing the same thing, if it's all the same thing. Obviously, that's one of the themes that you explore in all three of your books.
1: Yeah. So the John Keel, who is he was a contemporary, Jacques Vallée knew John Keel. So John Keel is a really well-known ufologist who has, I think, a really interesting idea of what this is. So he says, and by the way, Christians won't, you know, Catholics won't agree with this. So I'm just letting people know, being pretty transparent here. So John Keel basically thinks that this phenomena, UFOs, Virgin Mary apparitions, angels, even demons, men in black, all this kind of thing is within this sphere he calls the super spectrum, and that certain people are He doesn't think it's a good thing, by the way, to see any of these things. So he thinks that it's like a harassing type of phenomena. And so, most likely he had been harassed by it is what I'm thinking. Because, if you watch the Mothman Prophecies, which is by John Keel, there's a professor in there that I think would be him. And he's not having a good time with all of these, apparitions and things like that, right? This phenomena.
0: Men in Black, yeah.
1: Right. Yeah, exactly. He doesn't like it at all. So he sees this phenomena as a something that is here, but not all people. Like when I say here, I'm talking about around us. It surrounds us, and some people actually can tune into it. And those would be the people who I mentioned earlier who've cultivated this spiritual sense. Okay, so these girls who were in Garbindal, you know, most likely they had a very cultivated interior spiritual sense. And so they were able to see these beings. And so these beings, by the way, there are similarities between the messages that experiencers of UFO phenomena receive and the messages that the Virgin Mary gives to young people as well. Okay, so they're always apocalyptic. They're always like, look, some things are going to happen in the future. They're going to be pretty bad, but this is how you can get through them. So the Virgin Mary basically has a couple things. She basically says fast, which, by the way, is interesting because it is really good for people to do. Fast, pray, just be good, right? And do the things that, you know, like the Ten Commandments is for Christians. And so she says, if you do these things and, you know, pray to God, you'll be better off through these changes that are coming. The kinds of messages that people get with UFOs, like you said, George, they're different. But for the most part, if you read like John Mack's work on experiencers and their reports, they're very apocalyptic. You know, the beings are imparting messages that say that, hey, you know, human beings are going to head into some rough water like coming up, and you have to prepare for that.
0: Yeah, it's a alien editorial sort of. Hey, you got to take care of your planet and quit messing with nuclear weapons or else.
1: That's right. That's right. Yeah, there's definitely a message there once you start to pay attention.
0: You'll have to dig into Skinwalker Ranch, Diana, at some point. There are themes that there that I think would fit with the kinds of things that you write about, because they, you know, this phenomena has been there as long as humans have lived in the Uinta Basin. It's been studied for, this is the 30th year it's been scientifically studied right now. 30 years ago this month, NIDS was there on the ground, and these scientists started seeing these very strange things. It seems to be a precognitive sentient entity or intelligence that's there. It appears in different forms, animals that don't exist, animals that are here get carved up, balls of light, UFOs of every size and shape, discarnate entities, voices in the sky, noises underground. I mean, it's a whole different a cornucopia of different kinds of paranormal phenomena and aliens, or presumed aliens. But, you know, we don't really know if it's all different or it's all one thing that just takes different shapes and is trying to pass a message that somehow all of these seemingly different phenomena are related.
1: Yeah, George,
0: like
1: I agree
0: you
1: with
0: dig
1: you.
0: Into.
1: Yeah. Yeah. Yeah. So I do know people that studied there at Skinwalker Ranch. And I think one of the reasons I delve into the apparitions of the Virgin Mary, the Garbindal specifically, in the later chapters of the book is because what I'm trying to do is say that we can compare. Now, the little I know, though, George, of Skinwalker Ranch is that I would have to say, like John Keel, you really wouldn't want to go there. So I do know, you know, people who were recruited to work there and then said, no, I'm not going to go there, after they saw the kinds of data that the other scientists were bringing home, plus the hitchhiker effect, which is, you know, that whatever's there, you know, could hitchhike back with you, and you don't want that. So I guess what I'm trying to say is that what does religion tell us? Like, if you look at traditional religions, they're giving us information about the interface, human interface with non-human intelligence. Some of it's beneficial, like the Garabandal apparitions, the reason I spend time on them is because those girls are now grown-ups and they're living good lives and they're happy that those things happened to them. And they took away, and the people that pilgrimage there, they take away wonderful things that happen to their life. If there's a hitchhiker effect there, it's a positive one, right? But if you look at the ranch, that seems scary to me. I talked to people who work there, and I don't want those things happening to me, right? So, you know, I'm serious. You know those people too. So, you know, what I'm trying to say is, no, I don't think we can be like John Keel and say, and put this all in the same pot and say, this is all the same kind of phenomena. I think that if we take anything from religion, it tells us, it gives us something called discernment, in which we can say, well, this interface with NHI is beneficial, but this one seems pretty malign. It seems pretty bad. I don't want that one. So I do think that there are some things we can learn.
0: You know, Robert Bigelow, who owned the ranch for 20 years, who had his team there from NIDS, and who was also had a DIA program that was used the ranch and studied the ranch and the different phenomena there. And it, like you said, the people who were sent there took something home with them. It wasn't pleasant. Still isn't. You know, Bigelow has said to me many times, here's the thing. We didn't know with whom we were communicating. There was interaction of sorts over the years. And since then, Bigelow's created this consciousness, Bigelow Institute of Consciousness Studies, and is exploring the afterlife, what happens after we physically die, and has tried to communicate with the other side there. Same thing. Don't know who we're communicating with. It might pretend to be a benevolent entity of some sort or a spirit, but we don't know for sure. You know, so there are risks in assuming that we know where the communication, where these alien editorials are coming from. May not be ETs, may not be spirits, may be something else entirely.
1: Yeah, so a person who looks at this from a purely secular perspective would be George Hansen and his book called The Trickster and the Paranormal. And he and I talked early on in my research, and he basically warned me, and he said, look, you know, when a person approaches whatever we call this thing, you know, let's call it the super spectrum, like John Keel calls it, or the phenomena, like Jacques Vallée calls it, or demons and angels, like Christians call it, right? So when you approach this, well, first and foremost, like religions give us the tools. And so we've gotten rid of that kind of intelligence that religion conveyed to us. Not all of us have, but for the most part, you know, we don't take those things into consideration because we don't believe in NHI at all. But now when we approach it, I think that we've left a whole framework of discernment and the tools we need to deal with this kind of thing behind. So that chapter that you're referring to when I'm talking about the Virgin Mary apparitions and, you know, the people who are in contact with what looks to be the non-human intelligence there that they, you know, interpret as the Virgin Mary. I interpret it that way too, because I happen to be Christian also. But what I see here, and remember, I began this without, like, I was pretty secular in this, in 2012. So going into these kinds of, you know, going into the study of this kind of stuff, I think that we need those tools of, religious traditions. We need to, like, relook at them and utilize them.
0: I'm going to get your take on something that was said by the vice president earlier this month. He was on with Joe Rogan. I think you've been on that show as well. And he was asked about UFOs and aliens. And he says, yeah, I'm really interested in that. I haven't had time to dig into the files or get any actual info from behind the scenes yet. But if he had a theory about what aliens are, he thought they might be demons. And I can imagine he's going to take a lot of grief from that, from certain sectors. But the same kind of thing came up at Skinwalker Ranch. There was this DIA program called OSAP that was there. Once higher ups at the Pentagon found out it was underway, they objected to it and tried to undermine it because they thought their religious beliefs, they thought it was demonic. And, you know, I think people ridiculed that in a sense, but I guess, how would you know? You know, how would you know? I'm not sure that I agree with the vice president about aliens being demons, but how would you know? In your book, you mentioned about these beings in Arthur C. Clarke's book, and when they finally reveal themselves to us, that's what they look like, right?
1: Yeah, that's it's really a funny turn in the book for those listeners who want a good, interesting read that is very relevant. It's Childhood's End by Arthur C. Clarke. But George, I can say something about the J.D. Vance interpretation. Yeah, so sure. I did see that, and in fact, I listened to J.D. Vance talk about this because, you know, the headline is J.D. Vance says, you know, UFOs are demons and so forth. And of course, I'm thinking, what did he really say that? So, of course, I listened to him and, you know, let's give him some credit here. He didn't actually say it specifically like that. But what he was trying to get at was that there's a tradition of understanding non-human intelligence that references, and now he's Catholic, so he's referencing what there's a word for it, and I'm going to use that word, okay? It's called the preternatural. And in a sense, it's like John Keel's super spectrum, but the Catholic version of it. And so Catholics identify, they have basically a whole lexicon, which is a whole like dictionary of like these beings. And so what he's saying is that perhaps this phenomena, when you do look at the reports of people who talk about an interface with it, perhaps the phenomena is part of that type of framework. Yeah.
0: All right. Diana Pasolka, The Others is the title of the book, and this is a good song to go into the break from here. Mike Oldfield, Tubular Bells, was a theme song from The Exorcist. We'll be back. Take your calls and comments and questions in our next segment of Coast to Coast.

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1: Hey, what's up? Dr. John Deloney here. Listen, I need everyone to put your phones down. Yes, put it down. You're going to live. When was the last time you looked someone in the eyes and felt seen and heard? We are wired to have deep, meaningful, and even fun relationships, not to stay glued to our phones, swiping right, swiping left, and thumbs down on everybody that we're mad at. And that's why I created Questions for Humans. 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
3: It's now time for your weekly weather forecast on KBRF News Talk 1250. Today we'll see a high of 97 with a low of 73. On Monday, a high of 93 with a low of 69. Tuesday, a high of 93 with a low of 70. And Wednesday, a high of 95 with a low of 72, partly cloudy skies, and a slight chance of thunderstorms in the evening. This has been your weekly weather forecast on KBRF News Talk 1250.
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1: That's Lord Huron, still out there on the road for this year's tour. I think they got about six more shows to go before they end this part of it. The song is called Life is Strange, and it most certainly is. You need documentation for it. The Others by Dr. Diana Pasulka has plenty of it. There's some very strange stuff we haven't even touched on yet. In the next segment, we'll go to the phone, see what's in your mind, and as we continue this episode of Coast to Coast AM.
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0: Welcome back. We have one segment remaining with my guest, Dr. Diana Pasulka. Let's go to the phone, see what's on folks' minds. West of the Rockies, Big Rig Al, driving near Slowtown, I guess, San Luis Obispo. Hi, Al. What's on your mind?
1: Hi, George. Thank you for taking my call. Can you hear me okay?
0: Yes.
1: Okay.
0: Yes.
1: Dr. Pasulka, I got a couple of quick questions. First one is, the book of Revelation talks about men or earth dwellers wanting to die and not being able to, and the mark of the beast. Do you think the singularity has any connection with these? And my second question is, do you think that there's any connection between alien and human hybridization and Genesis 6, sons of God, daughters of man, making the Nephilim?
2: Okay. Those are great questions. So the first question is that, do I think there's a connection between the book of Revelation and the idea of the singularity? So I think that we're in a time of apocalypse. Yeah, I don't think that, like, I'm not going to say, and please, I don't want to see, like, tomorrow headlines, yes, the apocalypse is happening. No, nothing like that. I think that we are in a time when there's a shift. It's a paradigm shift. So we're definitely going through a paradigm shift. The book of Revelation is, I teach that actually at my university. It's such a fascinating book. And I think that, and that's why I was interested in Peter Thiel's idea of the Antichrist. Because that book is really able to be applied to many different times and eras. But yeah, I do think it's really relevant right now. And do I think that there's a connection to what we see with technology? Yeah, I do. I do. Do I think that it's apocalyptic in the sense that it's going to change humans? Absolutely, I do. That's why the book is somewhat dark, like George. Well, let's just say, yeah, it's dark. Like George says, there's a dark aspect to the book that basically says what's happening now could change how we are. And I think that we need to be aware of that and try to prevent it. And I think that religion gives us a good template for how to do that. So that's the answer to that part of the question. The second question is the Nephilim, right? So in Genesis, I actually think that the work, I don't know if you've done any research on this, but the work of Michael Heiser is fascinating to me because he's a scholar of Old Testament and Hebrew Bible, and he really goes deep into, non-human intelligence and what we see as different kinds of beings, not necessarily fallen angels, but what he would call something pretty malign that does have to do with a Sons of God hybrid program from the Old Testament. I've heard of, I know of that people talk about the alien hybrid program. I don't know if that's real. I've been hearing about it since 2012. And from my perspective, I can't talk intelligently about that because I don't know enough. I don't have any data about it.
0: Yeah, a lot of stories, not much evidence. Thanks, Al. Appreciate it. First time caller, David in Alabama. Hi, David. You're on with Diana Pasulka.
3: Hey, yes, sir. Thank you for taking my call, George. Walked away from my radio, try to get this right for you. This come up actually a few weeks ago on a radio show here locally and everything that they were talking about it. And I had heard, and I don't remember the name of the, it was either like a congressman or a senateman. It could have been like a media talk show host like Glenn Beck, but it was a very credible person. He was talking with a high-ranking military official at the Pentagon, and he said quickly that, yeah, they're demons. We all know that here. I think when you mentioned J.D. Vance earlier, that was his one little short answer, that he thought it was demons. He's probably been debriefed. That's why it was such a short and quick answer. But I do think that this has come up like this a couple of times. I believe that it is, you know, and, you know, your last caller was, I'm a Christian, talking about the Bible and references that it may be test or, you know, that they can't do nothing with us, but, you know, interfere or whatever they do or don't or test us. But probably is, you know, who knows? You know, some of it could be us. Some of it could be the other side.
0: Diana, I guess, you know, demon, that theory is out there and widely shared, I guess. But how would you know?
2: Yeah. Okay. So, I like how you ended it. Some of it could be us. Some of it could be the other side. And I think I like that. In terms of the idea that they're demons. So on Joe Rogan, J.D. Vance basically was, you know, cause Joe Rogan pushed him on this. And so he was basically, pushing back saying, well, that when you look at how, you know, we were talking about the hitchhiker effect earlier the ranch, Skinwalker Ranch. And, you know, those things, if we were going back 100 years ago, a lot of people would utilize the language of demonic to talk about the kinds of things that happened at the ranch, right? So pretty terrible things. So that's what he's trying to say, is that there's a pattern match, that the data indicates that there's a matching pattern between these things that happen when people interface with something like at the ranch. And so that person in government, most likely I've talked to that person too, by the way, who basically says, yeah, they're demons. I think that that person also is making a similar move here by saying the patterns match. That person's Christian or Catholic, and they know the history

0: about their experiences and so forth. There's a lot there that looks, that matches, and this is something that Jeff Kripal has said. He's a professor at Rice University. He's looked into this too, that, you know, it follows the patterns of religious traditions that talk about things that are, you know, there's a dualism of good and bad and demons and angels. It does follow a pattern like that. Do I wish that it didn't follow that pattern? Yeah, you know, it'd be cool if we saw kind of like other worlds, like in Star Trek and stuff. But right now, that's not the data we have.
1: Thanks for the call. We're going to, you know, I know I asked you this the first time we talked a few years ago, the impact of actual disclosure, whatever the truth is that's going to come out, and how religions, different faiths would react. You know, there's an assumption that some religions, some denominations would freak out. And I really don't think that that's the case. It might be from after reading your book here that maybe religious spiritual people would be better equipped to deal with it.
0: That's my personal opinion. And, you know, so the people that have been fairly devout in various different traditions and inherited the frameworks from that tradition have a toolkit for dealing with non-human intelligence, whether it's malign or benign, right? Whether it's good or bad. And they'll fall back on that framework in a hard way if, you know, President Trump tomorrow comes out and says, yes, these exist. You know, we don't know what they are, but, you know, but then people ask, well, what kind of qualities do they have? What are the patterns of interface? Like, what, you know, what can we say about them? And they'll say, well, that sounds pretty good or bad, right? So I agree with you, George. I don't think religious people are going to have an issue with it because they already have those frameworks built into their worldview. Most likely it'll be more secular humanists who have an issue because, you know, they haven't believed in any kind of like non-human intelligence.
1: Yeah, it's the debunkers and scientists whose feet are set in cement about this. There is no alien life. There's no other intelligence that could get here. And they're, you know, certainly not going to be happy with anything that turns out to be demons. So I think you're right.
0: That's right.
1: On the wild card line, Greg in Remsen, New York. Hi, Greg. You're on with Dr. Diana Pasulka.
2: Hi, everybody. Doctor, I was wondering in your research, have you found anything that maybe certain trusted, deserving individuals have been given ET tech? Some of our inventors of our everyday stuff, you know, like the autos, the planes, AI, drones, you know, and maybe some of these UFO sightings we're seeing now are operated by humans. I was wondering what your thoughts are on that. Thank you very much.
0: Yeah, that's a great question. So the first book, American Cosmic, I was pretty shocked to learn because early on I did some historical research into our space program, but it appears that people who founded a lot of our space tech believed, I don't know if it's true. Okay. So there's a difference between what they believed and what is actually objectively real. But they believed that they were given information about like rocket calculations and things like that. We're talking about Jack Parsons. But even people that I met in 2012 to about 2019, when that book was published, who are in the Space Force, not everyone now I'm talking about, but surely the history of our space program and the Russian space program is founded by people who do believe that they're in touch with, on the Russian side, angelic intelligences, and on our side, other types of intelligences, like maybe alien intelligences. So Jack Parsons is the rocket technologist who got us into space, basically. So yeah, you do see that belief within our it's like the history of science. Sadly, you look at the history of science, and the people who are making like some of the most amazing breakthroughs believe that they're getting information from non-human intelligences, like the mathematician Ramanujan, right? So Srinivasan Ramanujan, super amazing mathematician, said that he was, you know, getting his calculations directly from Lakshmi, which was a Hindu goddess.
1: You get into that in your book. I mean, I forget, is it called the Noosphere? The,

0: this
1: oh yeah, the new sphere.
0: Planet.
1: Yeah.
0: Mm-hmm. The circling the planet, yeah. It reminded me of sort of the vision of the Akashic record that people, you know, mystics and others can tap into. And as I'm hearing the description or reading the description of your book of people who think they may have connected with it, I was thinking of musicians who tap into it somehow, that who get songs that pop into their head that are already written, you know. I hear those kind of stories all the time. Yeah.
1: Yeah, musicians, definitely. I was listening to, there was one of the members of the Grateful Dead was talking about his, what he called hippie metaphysics. And he said, yeah, we'd be playing, you know, these songs and then something from another dimension would show up and we'd all know it and the audience would know it. And I thought it was really interesting, you know. Yeah, musicians really definitely have talk about this a lot.
0: Well, Paul McCartney has said yesterday, just downloaded into his head, and Tom Petty has talked about those ideas where full songs are just get as if it's downloaded. You know, I think about the Akashic record and stories like that. It sure sounds like the cloud where we're
1: Yeah, it does. It sounds like, yeah, like an information sphere, a sphere of information that, you know, who's the guy who did Twin Peaks? I can't remember his name.
0: David Lynch? What?
1: Yeah, David Lynch. Oh, David Lynch has a lot to say about where his creativity and his ideas came from. And he would call it like a river, and he'd go fishing in the river. And he'd just, you know, he'd just say, okay, I need an idea for this. And he'd like fish it out.
0: Well, one of the ideas also you touch on in this is retrocausality, that the idea that, you know, time flows in both directions. And sometimes we humans get information from the future that affects the present. You think that's true?
1: I mean, the thing is that, so I utilize the theories of Eric Wargo. You may have had him on here before.
0: Yeah, we did.
1: Yeah, super interesting guy. And I believe what he's saying is right. So, and he talks about this, that in his books, Time Loops is the one where he makes this theory. Yeah, okay. So this idea that, you know, this book is about visionaries from the early 20th century and what they see for our time right now. And, you know, it looks pretty accurate. And so I'm thinking, how did they get this information? Well, they talk about that they're, you know, they have this spiritual sense that allows them to kind of understand this and see this. And so this is the future then sending information somehow. They get the information through their, you know, through their practices and so forth. And they then write it down. And we know that it's fairly accurate because we have their records from the early 20th century that talk about it.
0: Diana Pasulka, thanks so much for joining us and staying up late. The Others, UFOs, AI, and the Secret Forces Guiding Human Destiny is terrific work, very thought-provoking. As I said, I'm going to have to read it again. I'm assuming since you are still at UNC that the school is okay with you delving into this. I mean, a professor of religious studies, you can chase spiritual this and that and texts and ideas, but into aliens, I didn't know if that was out of bounds for you. Apparently not. You're still there.
1: Yeah, I know. they're all very, very supportive of it. It's the idea that UFO is a new type of, you know, belief in UFOs is a new type of religion is, in my field, is called a new religious movement.
0: And I suppose it is. Great job of blending together tech ideas, spirituality, UFOs, AI. It's a fascinating combination you got there, and I hope you'll come back and talk to us again sometime.
1: Thanks so much, George. It's always great to talk to you.
0: I'll see you on the trail.
1: Okay.
0: And coming up next, the Psy Games with Hakeem Eisler. We'll be right back on Coast to Coast AM. Stick around.

0: I'm Tony Goldwyn. As an actor and a director, I attend a lot of screenings. 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
2: News this hour from Town Hall. I'm Jason Walker. Bloodshed in Seattle Sunday. Three people have been killed, four others wounded in a shooting incident near the famous Space Needle. One person is in custody. Police are looking for another suspect. With the November midterms right around the corner, public policy expert Matthew Continetti says the GOP has work to do if it's going to retain control of Congress.
3: Republicans have a huge enthusiasm advantage over the Republicans, and so it's President Trump's job to get that Republican enthusiasm up. I think that's one reason we're having this midterm convention. And then President Trump, he needs to win this war against Iran. And he needs then to convince the American people that this economy is on the right track.
2: Continetti telling the Salem Radio Network, Democrats may be having and will probably have to pay a political price for moving further left ahead of the elections.
3: Especially in races where you have Democratic Socialist aligned candidates running in competitive elections. And that's mainly, it's perhaps in the Senate where we'll see that dynamic play out.
2: Well, conservative analysts believe now the Democrats are walking into what one of them calls a political minefield. Here's Ken Loren with the story.
4: They believe the party's move to the left on issues like crime and transgender policies is alienating mainstream voters, while support among Hispanic and black voters is slipping. They also point to demographic trends, red state gains from the next census, and declining influence in media and academia as signs Republicans could hold a long-term advantage if the GOP doesn't squander the opportunity. Ken Lorman reporting.
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2: It's happened again. Another Secret Service agent from Vice President J.D. Vance protective detail placed on administrative leave amid an internal probe.
7: The agent is suspected of leaking sensitive operational details to MS Now for a July 15 story that portrayed the Vance family as burdensome. The article revealed agents' frustrations with last-minute travel requests and other sensitive details. This follows a similar incident in January, prompting an internal affairs investigation. The vice president's office thanked the agents while noting the unique challenges of protecting a family with young children. Bernie Bennett reporting.
2: Cases of measles surging in the United States. Johns Hopkins University Tracker for Health data finds there were nearly 2,300 confirmed cases nationwide. That as of the 22nd of July, and that passes the entire total last year. Breaking news and analysis, townhall.com. More violence in the West Bank.
8: Security video shows three people writing graffiti on a mosque in the northern West Bank village of Khor and setting it on fire. There was damage to the mosque entrance. Outside, the graffiti said, "Jewish blood is not cheap." Attackers caused extensive damage to another mosque in Kusra. Ahmed Abu Mahmoud says he heard noises at 3 in the morning and saw the mosque on fire. He says his brother helped him put out the flame. Sunday's violence that Palestinians blame on Israeli settlers comes after the killings of 4 Palestinians and 2 Israeli soldiers, and Israeli soldiers and police fanning out across the West Bank, closing major roads and arresting more than 70 Palestinians. I'm Donna Water.
2: 2 men accused of parachuting off of Seattle's Space Needle earlier in the weekend. Police say the men were seen on camera. They climbed over the glass and then jumped. No word of any arrest. More on these stories, townhall.com.
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9: 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Today we'll see a high of 97 with a low of 73. On Monday, a high of 93 with a low of 69. Tuesday, a high of 93 with a low of 70. And Wednesday, a high of 95 with a low of 72. Partly cloudy skies and a slight chance of thunderstorms in the evening. This has been your weekly weather forecast on KBRF News Talk 1250.
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1: That's the great Jackie Wilson, and Higher and Higher. It kind of is a theme for the second half of tonight's program, where we're going to talk about human potential. It's a good segue from what we just heard from Diana Pasulka, which she discusses consciousness and psychic abilities and weird phenomena. Our next guest is looking at that as well. He thinks that psychic phenomena, remote viewing, things of that sort are innate in humans, that we can all learn to do this. And he's trying to teach folks how to improve themselves. He's a martial artist, a security consultant, a wilderness survival expert and trainer, author of five books, including his latest, Phoenix of the Heart, The Birth of the Psi Games. His name is Hakeem Isler, and he's going to join us here in just a second.
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0: 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He has experience in remote viewing, mind sight training, holistic self-development, and a whole lot more. We can definitely call him a multi-hyphenate. Hakeem, welcome to the show.
1: Hey, thank you. I appreciate being here.
0: You know, you have so much background, so many varied different kinds of things. Can you start, tell us about the journey from wilderness survival training and martial arts and things of that sort, how that leads you to the Monroe Institute, where you learn about these psychic abilities?
1: Yeah, definitely. So a lot of this started when I was very young. In between the ages of 8 and 9, three things happened to me. One was I dreamt the lotto numbers. And at that time, my mom, I told her the next morning what the lottery numbers were going to be. And she played them locally and not nationally. They came out nationally and not locally. And so we could have been millionaires, but it wasn't meant to happen. And, you know, when I think about that story, I think about how all of the things that could have gone wrong for me not to get the validation that I needed, that something was unique. To this day, I still remember that moment. I could have woken up and just thought it was a silly dream and not told my mom anything. I could have told my mom, but she never played it, you know, and followed through. And so there are a lot of those things. And then one of the other things, she and I had this moment where she asked me what I wanted to be when I grew up. And she said, I stood up very proud and I said, I want to be a ninja. I'm going to be a ninja when I grow up. And she thought it was cute and didn't make much sense to her. And I had totally forgot about it. And at some point when I became 20, I started looking at what was I going to do with my life. And I figured I've been doing martial arts since I was a kid, and music. I could do music anywhere, but which art? And through some really interesting circumstances, I ended up bumping into a friend, and he told me about this thing called the ninja. And he was like, you should train in that system. And I was like, I thought that was all a joke. I didn't know there was a such thing as a ninja. I went to the library and I found my teacher's book. And a few months later, went out to Dayton, Ohio, of all places, to meet this guy and train with him, and drove back home and told my mom, hey, I'm going to pack up everything and I'm going to go and train with this guy in Dayton, Ohio. And she said, to do what? Train with what? And I said, I'm going to do this ninja thing. And she was just shocked. She was like, do you remember you told me you were going to do this when you were a kid? I said, no, I don't remember that at all. And oddly enough, for the last 27 years, that's been what I've been doing in my life. And for the last 18 years, that's been my primary business, is teaching people ninjutsu. So
0: who is your sensei? What discipline is it in a martial art?
1: So it is ninjutsu. That is the discipline. The teacher is Stephen K. Hayes. He was the first American to go to Japan and bring that system back. And so in my ninja journey, I started getting introduced to a multitude of things, whether it be nature-based resilience training, meditation, and deep spiritual training. And then my teacher would always talk about the ninja powers, and there were 9 ninja abilities. And one of them was this thing where you would see in a different time and place. And he would always talk heavily about how when he first came back from Japan, there was this guy at the Air Force, the Wright Patt Air Force Base. He was this super secret squirrel working in secret departments, and he was working on this thing called remote viewing. And he started a group, a research group, and with several civilians, where he had them fill out a bunch of paperwork and say they couldn't tell people at the time, you know. And I was just like, oh, that's interesting, but I'm not really interested. And, you know, knowing that in my 20s, I was really more interested in how could it help me be a better warrior fighter. And so I wasn't, you know, really tracking as well as I should be with my wise teacher. But many years later, I got into remote viewing, and it reminded me of this time what my teacher was telling me. And sure enough, through some really odd circumstances, I ended up at the International Remote Viewing Conference talking to a guy named Dale Graff. And that was the guy. Dell was working in the foreign technologies division, and he had an interest in remote viewing in tandem, like, you know, with but separate from what Hal Puthoff and Russell Targ were doing. And and he stood up this kind of program, and my teacher was one of his participants. And so it was just really odd that that would be happening. Now Dell will be speaking at the Psy Games for the second annual Psy Games ever. He was at the first one, and now he'll be at the second one, and we've been friends. So really wild how those type of things work out.
0: Yeah. Yeah. I mean, I know his name. I don't think I've ever met him, but I know a lot of those IRVA guys, and of course, Hal Puthoff and a lot of his students, and John Alexander, mm-hmm. who was involved in the U.S. Army psychic warfare stuff. So, wow. So yeah. He was at Wright-Patterson at the Foreign Technology Division teaching remote viewing to civilians?
1: Yeah. So he was exploring this. And this is really, it's a really wild story, George. It was like, not only was he exploring this on his own outside of what was going on, he wrote a paper on it. And that paper sat in this random desk in a secret file cabinet. It should have been removed. And many years later, or a couple years later, through some really auspicious circumstances, Skip Atwater ended up getting, who was looking into this and looking into starting this for the Army, had kind of went off, looked at it, ended up getting stationed somewhere else, came back to it. Only because he ended up at this office. He sat down at this desk, which was now his desk. He was just there for the first day. He opens up this file cabinet, and it shouldn't have been anything in there because all the secret stuff should have been removed. But it was this one paper, and that paper talked about remote viewing, and it got him back interested in remote viewing. And he told his commander, his commander said, go ahead, follow it. And that's how he stood up the remote viewing program in the Army. And the person who wrote that paper was Dell Graff. Wild story. It's a very wild story.
0: Holy cow. Skip Atwater, he was our guest here on the show some time ago. He wrote a terrific book about the early days of that program and, you know, really strange things that the remote viewers were able to locate. I don't know if you've ever gone down that road. I mean, the Foreign Technology Division at Wright-Patterson supposedly is where the goodies are stored, you know, Hangar 18, the crash saucers. Have you been down that road? You try to explore any of that topic?
1: No. I used to be a special operator, and part of that is, you know, this when we get involved in things, we tend to get very involved in them, you know, and so we look for all the players, who's doing what, how's it, and my brain just works like that. So, when I got into remote viewing, my first teacher was Paul Smith, and then through him I met Tom McNear and Bill Ray, and and then I went to the Monroe Institute, trained with Joe McMonocle, and while I was at the Monroe Institute, I went to the Gateway program, and I had several odd experiences there, you know, with, you know, things that I can't really explain, you know. And so it really got me into this understanding of, you know, what is all of this, and what is consciousness, and what are our boundaries? And it was actually listening to you, oddly enough, that we're having this discussion that started the Psy Games. It was actually your show, Weaponized, that started the Psy Games, you know. I don't know if you know that, but you were talking to Dr. Lukatsky, and you know, you guys were asking him about getting into these UAPs, and I think Jeremy at the time was like, why can't you tell us more? Is it so dark? And he was like, no, you know, there's nothing dark here. I see as of right now. And a matter of fact, if humans could reach their full potential, it would be that, you know, we would have nothing to be afraid of. And in that moment, I swore that as I was listening to you guys say that, and he said those words, it was like somebody was in the car with me and they yelled Psy Games. And I had the message a long time, like a year before that, but I had been avoiding it because I was like, I don't know what this message is about this random thing called the Psy Games. And I don't have the resources to do it. And so I fought it for a year. And it was that moment that changed my mind. I called up Jeffrey Mishlove and I said, look, this thing will not leave me alone. I keep getting this weird message, and I know it sounds crazy, but it just won't stop. And I just had this moment in my vehicle where I was listening to these guys, and you know, this Dr. Lukacsky said something, and it just, I swear somebody was in my car talking to me at that moment. And he was like, he told me that 40 years ago, he was going to start a thing, or he approached a television network about doing a show called The Psychic Olympics. And they turned it down. And he was like, you know, it wasn't the time then, but I think now is the time, and you're the person to do it. And so just another strange coincidence when it comes to all this stuff.
0: Pretty small world. Let's back up for a second. So you are at Wright-Patterson, and then you said special ops, meaning military, or I know you were doing training of military and police officers, right, in martial arts?
1: Yeah, so all that, I mean, it's a really wild story. So, I mean, I was working with my teacher in ninjutsu. He used to protect the Dalai Lama at the time. So he was the bodyguard for the Dalai Lama. And so I learned about bodyguard work, and then I went to school to become a bodyguard. So I actually got certified as a full-on executive protection agent. And then later, 9/11 happened, and I had all these skills, and I was like, you know, it would be really great to serve the country with what I know. And I decided to go in as a thing called PSYOP. And so I became a PSYOP, you know, sergeant, well, at the time, specialist. And then it was, I became a sergeant. And so that's what I did, and that's a branch of special operations. And so I wasn't in the Air Force. I was in the Army. But during my time training with my teacher is when he told me about everything that was going on with him in the Air Force, or at least not the Air Force, because it wasn't an official program that Dale was doing. He was just interested in it. So he's kind of running it on his own. At least that's the way I understand it. Later, he left the Foreign Technologies Division and moved to the DIA, and was actually instrumental in keeping the remote viewing program alive. It actually fell under his command for a while. That's a little bit of how I got into the special operations and all that stuff.
0: And at what point did you decide to go to the Monroe Institute? Tell us about that a little bit.
1: Yeah, so I was, as I was doing my research as to what was this remote viewing thing, I started hearing about the Monroe Institute and how, Skip and several of the other soldiers were going to Monroe Joe McMonagle as well, because they felt like the hemisync technology was going to be able to put them in these states that would allow them to do remote viewing better. And they had like a contract, Gundelwisch, which was the name of that contract, I believe, that they did. It was a small contract with Robert Monroe for using hemisync technology to help induce these brainwave states. And so I was like, okay, well, I need to find out more about that. I need to see what is this Monroe Institute, and started going there. And, you know, eventually I became an advisory board member, and stayed there for a while in that position, I think almost like a year and a half or so. That's what led me there, was just me searching into remote viewing and then finding out that Robert Monroe was, you know, at one point enlisted for his services to be, you know, to help with the remote viewing program, or at least help the soldiers in the remote viewing program.
0: Yeah, those are pretty valuable skills. I'd like you to, can you share with us a little bit about what it was like when you first learned about it from Paul Smith? How does the training go? And were you good at it right off the bat, or does it take time for everybody?
1: Well, I don't know. You got to ask Paul if I'm any good. And he'll probably, he's always tough on me. So he'll probably say, not really, you know, he's got to work harder, you know, which is okay. That's how us military guys understand it. So Paul, I really loved his class, you know, being ex-military. He really holds true to the values of what Ingo Swann and Hal developed as far as, you know, the controlled remote viewing, you know, And he really teaches it like he's teaching, you know, a group in the military, and not like, you know, wake up, run 5 miles, do all that stuff. Not that type of stuff. But, you know, just like it's really, you know, the way he has it laid out is really structured. It's really on point. I mean, and this guy will, you know, you'll get in there at like 9 a.m. and leave at like 8 o'clock at night. You know, he really puts you through the training. And it's really amazing to get that. And so I really enjoyed that. And I did really well. I had several hits, and I was just like, wow, I can't believe that this is a thing. You know, it's real. And he gives you a bunch of homework, and then you have to do a bunch of sessions at home on your own, and he grades them. And so I did well there. And, you know, then I went to Joe McMonagle's course at, you know, the Monroe Institute, and that was really great. And that was, I learned a little bit more in a different style. And then I did extended remote viewing with Paul Smith and Bill Ray. And that was a different experience, but also very knowledgeable. Bill is very knowledgeable. And so it's just, I've been able to train with some of the originals. Well, you know, most of the originals. Even did a little bit of online training with Lynn Buchanan. And so, you know, I've gotten to see all their different styles and the way they teach and how they teach what they teach. And so it's been a blessing.
0: Wow. You met giants in that field.
1: Yeah.
0: I want to ask you about
1: that's true.
0: Joe McMonagle. I mean, did you know about his background and his record with remote viewing when you took his class?
1: Oh, yeah. Oh, yeah. By that time, I was well-versed in who he was and you know, his background and what was going on. And so I was very excited to get there and to learn from him. I mean, he's one of the goats, you know, like he is. He's done some amazing work. And so just being in his presence, and I am a person who really likes to get involved with the people and their energy, and not just like, you know, do it, you know, at a distance. Like, I feel like there's something to be said for being in the presence in someone's biofield and like really getting to feel them and build off of that energy. And so just being able to be there with him and learn from him was something that was very exciting for me, but it was also something that really took me to the next level.
0: Well, we're going to take a break, and when we come back, Akeem, I want you to tell me about maybe some successes, some of the exercises that were given to you, and how you did on them, what you found out, and whether you use it in everyday life. And also, we'll get into how people can find out if they've got any ability themselves. So, Akeem Isler is our guest. Phoenix of the Heart is the name of his latest book, talking about the idea for the Psy Games, and we'll get into some details on that in our next segment.

0: With SRN News, I'm Jason Walker. Three people are dead, four wounded in a shooting during a food festival in Seattle. Police have one person in custody and are looking for another possible gunman in that incident. High-level talks in Washington coming up this week. Israeli Prime Minister Benjamin Netanyahu will be meeting with President Trump. Netanyahu will also attend the funeral of Senator Lindsey Graham. Firefighters in Oregon facing strong winds as they battle dozens of wildfires. Most of those are in the central and eastern part of the state. And one firefighter has died several weeks after he had been injured battling a blaze along the Colorado-Utah border. Huge fires in Europe, in France, and Spain. Several hundred thousand people have been evacuated from their homes. SRN News.
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2: It's now time for your weekly weather forecast on KBRF News Talk 1250. Today we'll see a high of 97 with a low of 73. On Monday, a high of 93 with a low of 69. Tuesday, a high of 93 with a low of 70. And Wednesday, a high of 95 with a low of 72. Partly cloudy skies and a slight chance of thunderstorms in the evening. This has been your weekly weather forecast on KBRF News Talk 1250.
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5: Some news for you. Darlene Graham. Do you know who Darlene Graham is? Yeah, Lindsey Graham's sister, who was just appointed by the South Carolina governor to fulfill his term, has just announced that she is going to run for a full Senate term to replace her brother. She's the sitting U.S. Senator, and she says, sure, why not? I will run for his Senate seat. So a woman who doesn't have much of a political career or a political background, sort of a blank canvas, if you will. We don't know much about her other than she just sort of supported her brother. And if she's like any of my sisters, they love me, but they don't agree with anything I say. So we'll see how that turns out. But Darlene Graham announcing that she's going to run for that Senate race in South Carolina. A couple of text messages. Let's see. Glenn in New Mexico. Trump looked as if the lights were barely on yesterday at the World Cup celebration. The FIFA bosses was tugging at his sleeve, and Donnie just started his robotic clapping. I think you're piling on, just like they piled on with Biden, even though Biden did look like, he looked like Uncle Junior from The Sopranos searching for the newspaper in the front yard in his house coat. Donald Trump doesn't look that bad. Let's see here. Holly, New Mexico checks in. Hey, you're an all right guy. To err is human, but to give divine. McGraw, our country is going down the same path as the Romans. They had high inflation, corrupt leaders, corruption in government. Attempts were always being made to assassinate their leaders. The people became immoral in their lifestyle. Their military was overextended and not as effective as it could be trying to police such a large expanse of its empire. We are the modern day Romans. And pro football players are our modern gladiators. God bless America at night. Also forgot to mention that the Romans had a large national debt and crime. Really interesting. Let's see here. all right, let's go back to phones. Sherry in Fredericksburg, Texas. Sherry, you're on America at Night. Thanks for calling.
6: Oh, thank you very much. Yeah, this is a voter fraud case. As far as I'm concerned, okay? And it's regarding a husband that tells his wife, we both want different candidates, right? And so we might as well just stay home because we'll just both cancel each other's vote. And then he goes to town and votes, and she may find out, she may not, but I'm one of those wives that did find out that he went ahead and voted. And so I just want to tell all wives out there, just vote. Don't fall for that stuff, okay?
5: How many times did your husband do this to you?
6: Well, he only got by it once. I let him do it a few times because I was just a passive kind of wife that let him have his way a lot. But I didn't like it. And here's my chance to do something about it.
5: Yeah. You know? Is your husband still alive?
6: No, he's not. He had a subdermal hematomal bleeding. He was okay. Here in Fredericksburg and he hit the cement at the stock show or some show. What do they had the where they come and they sell things and buy things and
5: yeah, sure, and, a convention or something. Yeah.
6: Yeah,
5: how long ago? How long ago?
6: Not too long ago. I it's funny, when the helicopter was taking him up to Temple, my son called and said, "We're going to go up there. Dad had an accident. It doesn't look too good." So they, my son and daughter-in-law, were there when he passed. So he didn't go by himself.
5: Yeah.
6: And but you know, you can talk to loved ones on the other side, and they'll hear you.
5: I won't go into that. I believe that. I believe that wholeheartedly.
6: Just talk to them. I have a friend whose grandfather showed up and said, "Listen, I'm only going to be here once, because you don't need me popping up all the time, but any time you want to talk to me, because I'll hear you."
5: I believe that, Sherry. When I have dreams and my grandmother or grandfather or somebody comes and visits me in my dream, I know they're coming in and checking on me. I know.
6: Yep.
5: Yeah. No, there's no question. Real quick, how did you find out your husband was voting and he was telling you not to vote?
6: I don't know how I really found out. I guess he just, I don't know, but it just like.
5: Did you ever confront him with it?
6: Well, he just said, you know, "We're just going to cancel each other's votes." And then he said, "Yeah, I went ahead and voted." He was bold. I was compliant.
5: Yeah, clearly. You know? Well, Sherry, make sure you vote now. Thank you for calling in, Sherry. Have a good night. Sherry in Fredericksburg, Texas. No, I believe that. I believe that 100%. Now, I don't believe they come, you know, I don't believe if the light flickers, that's somehow them saying hi. But I truly believe that they come and visit you in your dreams. I believe it as I believe I'm sitting right here. You know, they just come and they just come in and check on you, right? Whatever they're doing, they're just passing through, and they just come in to check on you, and they come into your dreams, and they give you a "how do you do" or some, and you wake up, and it's like, man, that was so real. Holy, that was, right? I've done that a few times where you wake yourself up in the middle of the night, and you're like, oh my goodness, that was, right? And you have to go outside to make sure they're not sitting in the living room. It's so real. All right, let's go back to the phones here. The voicemail. Let's see what we got here. Where's my list of voicemail? Joe in Salem, Arkansas. Joe, what do you got for us?
2: Got three quick points. I'll make it snappy. The first one is I second the motion by caller Raman to have more live calls, maybe some in the second hour. That would be great for people afflicted with this third hour problem. Number two, thanks for removing, for now anyway, the fake movie game. Number three, I heard you talk about took your flak jacket off. That's okay for a while, but keep it handy, because we are going to be further invaded. There's no bout a doubt it. We're going to be invaded by foreign troops further than what we already are. So there will be conflict in America, just like there is in Iran and Ukraine and so on. It's just a matter of a little bit of more time. I traded my tinfoil hat several years ago for a Kevlar helmet, so you need one for your head there.
5: Joe in Salem, Oregon. Yeah, I'll try and do more topics in the second hour, but the way this show is set up and scheduled, it's kind of hard to do, but if people call up, if you know, I'll do what I can. I'm still trying to get my legs under me, but if we dedicate the third hour just to phone calls, but that's not to say we can't take phone calls in the second hour. So certainly, if people call up and have a question or a comment or of our guest or something, we can certainly take those as well. Let's go to Wisconsin. Wisconsin on the voicemail. What do you got?
7: Yeah, I came across a video this past weekend. Saw your brother, not your brother, your cousin, JR. You guys look a lot alike as kids and look a lot alike now. I was just wondering if a lot of cousins who look like you. And also, Ben Affleck, who played Uncle Charlie in the movie Tender Bar. I was just wondering if you ever met him, what kind of a guy he was. Seems like a fun guy. And maybe if Matt Damon was hanging around him, I'd say they'd be big buddies.
5: So JR and I probably look the least alike. But there are features. People say we look like Uncle Charlie. People say I look like Uncle Charlie. People say JR looks like Uncle Charlie. I got more blonde hair. It's grayer now. Used to be blonde. His was more dark hair. Now it's grayer now. So, yeah, I guess we look alike in some way, shape, or form. We both look like Uncle Charlie, but I wouldn't say we look alike, but other people would. So go figure. As for Ben Affleck, no, never met the man. Never met the man, didn't meet anybody on the movie. They didn't talk to me at all. They just cast me aside. Hollywood had no use for me. So none whatsoever. Read the book. Do yourself a favor. Read the book, The Tender Bar. Dave in San Francisco. Dave, welcome to America at Night.
8: Oh, yeah, thanks, McGraw. You know, that AI picture of you, it's got seven fingers on your left hand.
5: What AI picture? What AI picture are you talking about?
8: I'm just
5: okay. You're just joshing me. All right.
8: Hey, well, I noticed in the headlines just a couple of hours ago, Trump, and I mentioned this last week, before the end of last week, that Trump is trying to do tariffs against Canada because the wildfires. You know, he's not doing squat to help them put him out. He wants to make them pay more money to him. And so, sure enough, today he's trying to do a 50% tariff against Canada. So, the guy is somewhere in between criminal and insane, and the sooner we get rid of this guy, the better.
5: Yeah, I don't understand. Nobody has yet been able to make a cogent argument as to putting a 50% tariffs on wine, hockey sticks, cement, dairy products, paper, furniture, plywood. What am I missing? There's something else there. How putting a 50% tariff on those things is somehow going to help America with their inflation problem. I don't get it. Maybe I'm not as smart as the other people, but if you put a 50% tariff on goods coming into this country, I don't necessarily see the benefit of it. A hockey stick would cost more. Cement would cost more. Plywood would cost more. Homes are made. There's a lot of plywood when it comes to building a home. Paper, furniture, dairy products, it's going to be more expensive. So I would argue that it's a whole lot of bluster. These tariffs go into effect in 30 days, and I would suspect on day 29 or day 28, President Trump backs off and sort of doesn't put these tariffs on. He threatens, but he doesn't go through with it.
8: Well, we can only hope, but at the same time, when you start looking at currency speculators, and I first discovered currency speculators when I was reading about World War One, you know, over 100 years ago. And the currency speculators were like gamblers, and that they had no desire to end the war. They weren't necessarily like the military-industrial complex investors. They were just gamblers on the value of the franc or on the pound or on the Italian lira or any other currency. And they would just play games with the value of the currency. And so they forced the war to drag on and on and on and on and on. And it went on, it went on like 7 years.
5: Well, hold on a second. How would somebody playing arbitrage with the money, how would they force the war to go on?
8: Because they couldn't, each nation then couldn't buy supplies. And so the value of the currency

0: basically caused so much havoc. And the nations of the world, millions died in that war, right?
1: Yeah.
0: And it was the first world war, the first time the entire world was trapped in a whole war. And it was the currency speculators that were playing games with it. And in some ways, if you're familiar with King Leopold was a king that didn't want to look out after his subjects. He simply wanted to make money and play games with it. And so he captured a section of Africa and it decided that the people of Africa that he captured, that no laws of Belgium applied to them. Well, Mussolini took that idea and he said, wow, that's a great idea, that the politicians had no duty to care. They didn't need to care about the subject.
1: Well, David, you're all over the board here. I gotta rein you in. You started off with arbitrage in World War One. Now you're in the middle of World War Two and King Leopold and Mussolini.
0: Well, it's the same structure.
1: No. I hear you. It's actually an interesting topic, one in which I did not know much about, but something worth looking into. I just made a note. I'll see if I can find somebody in the next coming weeks, and we sort of do a sort of history lesson on the arbitrage of World War One, kind of similar to what they're doing now with sort of cryptocurrency and something, right? Yeah,
0: right.
1: Yeah, just
0: exactly,
1: just sort of pure speculators.
0: You look at Peter Thiel and Elon Musk; they don't want to have duty to care. They don't have care for the citizenry. They only want to pretend that they're the richest guy in the world,
1: yeah,
0: and that the world is falling apart and they can go live on Mars. So they're total fantasy world, and the value of their money is total fantasy, yet people are believing it.
1: Yeah, there's a lot to be said for that. David, I got to go. Sure. I got to break. I'm a slave to the clock, David. Thanks. America at Night, back in a moment.

0: 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Send us a message at 844-2-McGraw. That's 844-262-4729.
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6: You know, peer-reviewed papers and everything, and then you would show people the papers, and they didn't want to read them. They would just be like, "Whatever, as I just believe it's not real." So, what's the problem? It's not a lack of research; it's a lack of people feeling inspired and motivated to really look into this and the understanding. You got to make it accessible to the average person, and this started to develop, you know, as this message to me that, well, how do we? What do all people like to do? They like to have fun.

0: And so how do we make this thing fun? Not a lab experiment where you have to sterilize everything and have this high level of rigor in order to get the point across, but to really just get the average person excited about doing this so that they would train. And so the side games was it, like the psychic Olympics. You know, you make a little fun out of it, a little fun competition. People can see it and be inspired, but also, how do we educate people? How do we inform them? Well, we get all these really high level quality instructors together, and then they can tell you about the history of this stuff. So that's the inform, which is day one. So it's Friday, Saturday, and Sunday. It's a weekend. Day one is all about information. We have lectures from Paul Smith and Laura Lynn Jackson and Rizwan Virk and all of these really, you know, the Hertux and, you know, just everybody coming and talking about the history and the knowledge. And then day two is inspiration. That's where you get to see people who can perform at a high level, do the thing and inspire you through just seeing them compete and have and play these fun games. And then lastly, now that you've been informed and you've been inspired, now we give you workshops. So then all of those instructors who were on day one now have workshops where they teach you remote viewing. They teach you how to see without your eyes. They teach you psychokinesis and precognition, you know, and so those are that's the format that we do. And the goal is that we can push the envelope. We can see, okay, well, this is how we do it now, but how can we get better at this? Well, people go home, they train, they push themselves, they come up with new techniques, they come back the next year, and then we see if they've gotten any better, which we've already seen that happen in this after this first year of us doing it last year. We've seen people blow our last times and through the roof. You know, they're well beyond where many people were last year. So it's just amazing to see that, you know, this 4 minute mile in action, the Bannister effect, Roger Bannister. So many people said the 4 minute mile was impossible. And then this guy pushed and pushed and pushed and finally did it. And what he proved was that it could be done. And the minute people knew that it could be done, then they started doing it. It started right away that people were breaking 4 minute miles. So what that showed us was that the problem was never physiological. It was always psychological. It was a barrier in our minds telling us that we couldn't do something. It wasn't a lack of the physiology. And so the same thing here, we have these barriers in our mind, these belief systems, limiting beliefs that tell us that we can't do X, Y, and Z. And if we can just see and be inspired by multiple people who are average people just like us, who can show us a different way, then hopefully we'll strive to be better. And that's the goal of the Psy Games overall.
1: We're going to be going to a break. When we come back, I want to talk about dates and places and things of that sort. I don't know how often you hold these games or where exactly, but we'll get into some of that. We're talking with Hakeem Isler about the Psy Games. He's written a book about it that we mentioned earlier, and we've got a link on the Coast to Coast AM website if you want to check that out. And then, you know, the practical applications and some examples of outrageous successes from the remote viewers who worked for the U.S. government, a program that was eventually canceled, or that's what they say, because it wasn't reliable. That's debatable. Anyway, we'll be back with more Coast to Coast in just a minute or two.

0: You've been diagnosed with COPD, but breathing seems to be getting harder. Everyday activities, walking to the mailbox, going up the stairs, talking on the phone, take more effort than they used to. 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
4: News this hour from Town Hall. I'm Jason Walker. U.S. Appeals Court upholding an injunction that blocks President Trump's order to create a federal voter list.
5: The first U.S. Circuit Court of Appeals rejects the Trump administration's effort to overturn an injunction blocking the mail-in voting restrictions in 23 U.S. states that sued ahead of November's midterm elections. The ruling came Saturday. President Trump's March executive order directed the Postal Service to only deliver mail ballots to people on a government-created list of eligible voters. In June, a federal judge ruled that the states and Congress, not the president, had the authority to set election rules. I'm Julie Walker.
4: It is shaping up to become a very busy week for President Trump.
6: White House Press Secretary Karoline Leavitt says President Trump will be heading to Michigan Monday for a speech about the economy. On Tuesday, he will attend a funeral service for the late South Carolina Senator Lindsey Graham at the Washington National Cathedral. On Friday, the president is scheduled to hold another cabinet meeting.
7: The president will host the 13th cabinet meeting of this term at Camp David, which will be a lot of fun and something different for the cabinet to experience together.
6: Laura Winters reporting.
4: And part of the week, we'll also have the president holding talks with Israeli Prime Minister Benjamin Netanyahu in Washington. The Israeli leader will also be attending the funeral of Senator Graham. Strong, gusty winds making life tough for firefighters in Oregon, and one firefighter in Colorado has died from injuries he received several weeks ago battling a blaze. 3 people have been killed, 4 wounded. That in a shooting during a food festival near the famous Space Needle in Seattle. Police have one person in custody. More on these stories, townhall.com.
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4: 11 people have been charged with causing the deaths of 7 migrants. John Scott has more.
13: A federal indictment says a Union Pacific employee found 6 bodies in a rail yard shipping container in Laredo, Texas. Authorities say smugglers left the body of another migrant near the tracks in San Antonio. They said the migrants were from Honduras and Mexico, all part of a human smuggling effort on the freight train. The Webb County Medical Examiner said heat stroke was the likely cause of their deaths. The charges are punishable by up to life in prison. John Scott reporting.
4: Wildlife authorities investigating after a video appeared to show a person kicking a protected sea lion on a beach in California. National Oceanic and Atmospheric Administration confirms an ongoing probe into that incident, but has declined to provide additional details so far. Breaking news and analysis, townhall.com. About some news from, well, let's say a lot of business.
14: Critics of Governor Gavin Newsom say California civil rights enforcement has become a powerful tool for extracting massive settlements from major corporations. They point to the Riot Games lawsuit, where two women who said they wanted to cause social change reached an initial $10 million settlement before California intervened, and the company ultimately agreed to pay $100 million. Opponents argue the approach has created an increasingly hostile climate for businesses operating in the Golden State. Willie Nelson, The White House.
4: If you have been sweating a lot lately, you are not alone. A heat dome expanding across much of the central and eastern United States, pushing temperatures well above 100 degrees from Texas all the way up to the Canadian border. Some 70 million people are facing heat advisories, and officials say especially at risk the elderly and small children. More on these stories, townhall.com.
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16: It's now time for your weekly weather forecast on KBRF News Talk 1250. Today we'll see a high of 97 with a low of 73. On Monday, a high of 93 with a low of 69. Tuesday, a high of 93 with a low of 70. And Wednesday, a high of 95 with a low of 72. Partly cloudy skies and a slight chance of thunderstorms in the evening. This has been your weekly weather forecast on KBRF News Talk 1250.
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1: The late Harry Nilsson, just a terrific song. The song that was used in the movie Midnight Cowboy. It wasn't written by Harry Nilsson, but he made it a hit. And brings us into hour four of tonight's conversation. We're talking with Hakeem Isler about the Psy Games, his idea for a training program that's competitive and fun and tests whether or not you've got what it takes to learn remote viewing. And according to Hakeem, everyone does to some degree or another. We're going to get into details about how that program works and open up the phone lines for your questions and comments as well in this final hour of Coast to Coast AM.
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0: Hakeem, a brief respite from the Cy Games for a moment, a diversion, if you will. You put your wilderness survival skills, I mean, you've done that as training, you put them to the test on a TV show, and many of our listeners have probably seen way more of you than they expected to see. The show is called Naked and Afraid. Tell us about that experience.
1: Yeah, I've done several survival shows, but yeah, Naked and Afraid was actually a really profound experience for me. It started off as a joke between buddies. I would meet a special forces friend of mine at Barnes and Noble to drink coffee. And, we would chat about world events. You know, I'm a PSYOP guy. He's a SF guy. And so we just talk about all the different things. And one day he had asked me, because he knew I was helping out at a survival school, and he said, "Hey, you ever think about doing, or have you ever heard of the show Naked and Afraid?" And I was like, "No." And he was like, "You know, it would be cool if, you know, more people of color did things outdoors in the woods like that." And I said, "Oh, okay, I see where we're going with this." You know, so it's just the way he and I joked, and you know, it was on, you know, two alpha males. So I was like, "Okay, I gotta go like apply now or see what this thing is all about." So I did. I figured I'd fill out an application just to show them that I tried, and nothing happened. And sure enough, these guys called me about 2 months later and said, "We want you on the show." And I was like, "Oh no, I gotta do it now." So basically that's how it happened. Oddly enough though, I would end up in India in the Himalayan mountains, and it was freezing cold. It was like 32 or 33 degrees at night, and about 60, just under 65 degrees during the day. And of course we're naked, and we're out there with no clothing, no food, no water, no shelter. We just got to figure it out. And the story is this, the producer said the story comes from the story of Adam and Eve. One man, one woman out in the middle of nowhere. How did they survive? And so that's what gave them the idea for, you know, the show. And so I'm out there, and I had this very, I had been dealing with, PTSD without my, my awareness. I didn't have a clear awareness that I had PTSD because, you know, of course you get out, we're very mission oriented. And I'm the PSYOP guy. Of course I understand psychology in my mind, you know, like it's not going to happen to me, you know? And now I'm in the middle of this, of nowhere, in India on the side of the Himalaya mountains. And I have no distractions. I have nothing to keep my mind off of the truth of the things that I had gone through when I was overseas, and I saw people go through, and nothing to hide me from that. So it all came out, and it was a profound awakening for me while I was there. And I came back, and that's when I started my nonprofit to start, you know, giving and providing wilderness, you know, excursions for people, and immersions to help them deal with PTSD and emotional struggles that many people have.
0: Wow. Himalayas, 32 degrees. You know, unlike Adam and Eve, there's no fruit trees. There's no garden in Himalayas.
1: No.
0: How did you do? Did you do okay?
1: Yeah. Yeah. We lasted to the end, man. I ate snails and worms, and I dug a hole in the ground, and that became my seep or well. And I drank out of that. And, you know, and that was my life for, 3 weeks. I lost 40 pounds. It was wild. It was absolutely wild. And then I went and did it again, on the second time. And then I did, you know, six or seven other different shows after that. So,
0: would remote viewing would have been a skill that would be useful in something like that?
1: I think, again, yes, with the intuition, like, where do you go for safety, shelter, food? Where can I find water? You know, all these type of things were things that my teacher told me, my ninjutsu teacher told me, were parts of these ancient or traditional cultures, where they just knew. Because I remember asking him, I was like, in one of his books, he writes, that he, as an American, went into Japan and he was training with these guys and they were running really late at night. And, you know, they had stopped unbeknownst to him and he continued running and he ended up in this waterway and he's sloshing around and they tell him to be quiet. And he's like, well, I didn't know the water was here because I can't see it. It's pitch black out here. And they said, oh, no, you don't see it. You smell it. And I was like, well, people actually smell water, da da da. You know, they can. And he was like, well, this is where these people lived. They had this heightened sense that we would all have if we all had to rely on these senses to find water and food. And that happened to me on day 7 of my journey. I was hearing things while I was out on Naked and Afraid. I was hearing things and I was like, what is happening? Am I going crazy? And I happened to look down and I saw this little beetle and its movements and what I was hearing were in tandem. They were together. They were unified. They were synced up. And I was like, I think I'm hearing that beetle moving right now. And that's wild, you know, and I didn't say much to anybody while I was there because I didn't want to be like I was crazy. But that continued on. You know, when you lack food, water, and shelter, and your body is in pure survival mode, all your senses heighten. And so I think these things like remote viewing and all of the skills, all of the different capabilities that we have start to, you know, become very valuable when it comes down to our own survival.
0: So back to the Psy Games. Where and when did they take place? You've had one. You're talking about bringing back people for a year later. Talk about schedules and how people can find out more.
1: Yeah, so this year, actually, we're only a week away. So this upcoming Friday is Psy Games number 2 in Charlotte, North Carolina. So July 31st through August 2nd. At the Westin Hotel in Charlotte. We're flying people in from all over the world. It's going to be an amazing event. Last year we did it in Virginia, but this year we're doing it in North Carolina, you know, to pay homage to the Rhine Institute and J.B. Rhine, who is a researcher at Duke University who was really instrumental in bringing parapsychology into the world. And so that's why I wanted to definitely do it here. And I live in North Carolina. So, you know, I'm just outside of Fort Bragg. So, me being here, is also why I wanted to do it in North Carolina.
0: So, will people from the first one come back to this event?
1: Yeah. So we call them perceptualists. So we have perceptualists from the first event coming back. To compete in this one. Some of them are like defending their title, right? It's not really defense. We just have a lot of fun, but you know, they are, it's going to be a good time. And we have 5 disciplines that everyone, you know, that people have to do. So remote viewing is only one of the disciplines. We have remote viewing. We have dowsing, precognition, mindsight, the ability to see without your eyes, and psychokinesis, the ability to influence and move things with your mind. And so people will be competing in all of those categories. And we have 8 people competing in each category. So it's going to be fantastic. And we have judges and commentators and a host and a master of games. And I mean, it's wild. It's like a full on thing.
0: So, you know, maybe this should be a TV show. You should talk to those Naked and Afraid people.
1: I am waiting. I'm waiting for a network to decide, yes, we should do that. And because I think it would make for a great show. But then also for me personally, it's about the inspiration of it all. And, you know, one of the things I'm really happy about with the Psy Games this year is that we make space for youth, for kids, because I think, you know, they're the future. And I hear a lot of people talk about kids being the future or what we're going to do with the future. But then when you look around, many of the folks are like me, they're 50 or above and they're not, you know, 20 and below. And so then it's like, well, if we're talking about the future, why don't we provide a safe space for the future to come and explore And that's what we're doing at the Psy Games. We have the first kids panel. We have a 13-year-old who will be on that panel, a 9-year-old, a 10 and a 12-year-old. And they'll all be talking about Psy experiences from their perspective and what they would like to see. And I think those type of things are the things that we really need to do if we want to see the world change and really embrace what we understand about consciousness. Because, and to take that even a step further, if we do have friends out there in the UAP world who are flying around, who have these capabilities, they're probably waiting for us to, you know, see our greater potentials be realized.
0: And yeah, graduate from high school, so we're all level, we could talk to them.
1: Basically. Yeah. And we haven't really been doing that. You know, it's been small pockets of us doing it behind closed doors or at smaller or organizations here and there, but this needs to be on a world scale, and that's where the Psy Games is headed. We want to be the Psychic Olympics. We want to be all over the world. Next year, we're doing it in the U.S. and in the U.K., and the following year, we're looking at either doing it in Mexico or Australia as our third location. So we're already growing to new places, to different countries, and that's what we want to do.
0: The idea of starting with kids, you know, start the training, the protocols, teach them to young people. I wonder if you spend your life, you start at an early age and spend your life developing the skills, that you become super remote viewer by the time you're an adult. You know, if it's something that gets better with practice and age, I imagine that's part of it.
1: Yeah, I think you win a prize for that one, because that's the truth. That's the reality of it. You know, I've been saying that, like, what would a world be like if we had young folks who weren't told that they were crazy or made to feel bad or shut down when they said they had an experience, but they were embraced and they were mentored and guided, in an ethical way towards that greater potential. We'd probably be looking at a more empathic society. One of the things I see when I teach kids at my martial arts school, psychokinesis, is once they realize that it's no longer lip service to you are connected to everything. It's not just an abstract idea. When they sit down and they actually make something move with their mind, it speaks very loudly to their inner spirit that you are connected to that thing. It's the only way that you could influence its movement is that you have to be connected to it in some way that isn't you just touching it. And that really strikes a person differently. It forms their mind differently, because now when you say things like, hey, man, what I'm doing to this person, I'm actually doing to me. Or when I hurt the world, I'm hurting myself. That makes a lot more sense when you've had this training or had that experience. So I see it as a way to make the world a better place by allowing us to recognize how futile it is to think that we're just these meat suits that are separate from one another and we're just walking around hurting each other, you know, just because it's all about me, when in reality it's really we. And when I do hurt someone else, that does come back on me. And so it's best for me to not do that, you know. And this is coming from, you know, I'm a warrior, I'm a protector. So, you know, but I truly believe that, you know, I'd rather be a warrior and a gardener than in a garden than a gardener in a war. So I have those skills, but ultimately I would love to just plant and see the flowers grow. You know, I don't want to have to use my warrior skill sets. So.
0: of the five categories that you mentioned at the Psy Games, which one would be your best?
1: So I think the thing that I'm the best at is psychokinesis. I thought it, and that's because I have this uncanny ability to manifest what it is that I intend to do in the world. And now I've seen that in the psychokinesis realm, is my ability to move objects with my mind without touching them, without using my hands. And that's really great. Now, I love remote viewing and I love mind sight. Those are two that I really enjoy as well. But the one that I'm able to do and I really, really, I enjoy even more so than that, those things, is psychokinesis. It's just something really magical about intending for something, an object to move, and then seeing it move, you know?
0: Huh.
1: It's just something wild about that for me. And it's very powerful. And it changes people's hearts and minds when they see it as well. I think all the modalities do. And a matter of fact, that's why I chose the five, because as I was going through my own journey, what I found was that if you had one, the other ones tend to manifest. So if you have really quality psychokinesis skills, then when I start teaching you remote viewing or mindsight, they tend to manifest very easy. And so because you're already kind of have the foundation laid. And so that's why I have those five modalities.
0: You're going to have to come out to Las Vegas. We'll see if PK works on slot machines. I'm kidding, sort of, but not entirely.
1: There's a guy named Joe Gallenberger. He wrote a book called Liquid Luck, and that's what he did. He actually would organize these trips to Las Vegas, and they would win a bunch of money. And they actually would have like certain deals with the casinos, like, hey, we're not trying to like steal all your money or anything. We'll pay at the bar, do whatever we have to do in order to make this right so that you guys don't feel slighted. And he would bring these groups out there and they would play and they would use these techniques to actually influence their gaming.
0: I know that Hal Puthoff had told me about an experiment they did, I think, in the silver market that proved it could work. But he also said there was sort of an unwritten rule, maybe from Ingo, that you shouldn't be using these abilities for something like that, to rig a lottery game or to predict a stock price or something like that. Is that true?
1: Yeah, I definitely concur with that. And I do think it was Ingo. I'm not 100% sure, but I remember when I tried to track down where that, you know, where, who said that. I think it did come back to Ingo as well. And that's that, you know, I'm glad that you said that. This is the key that we need to also be careful and mindful of. If we're talking about a world where everybody has psychic abilities and that they're actually able to perform them, then we also need to be having a strong conversation about what are the ethical implications of that.
0: Yeah.
1: You know, there's a whole bunch of people on YouTube right now who use their remote viewing to remote view like celebrities and all these, you know, and alien bases and all this stuff, right? And the downside to that is that they are giving permission to their followers to just remote view anyone at anywhere at any time, which isn't fair. It invades people's sovereignty. It's not a good use of agency. And if, you know, me coming from the background that I come from, if I was to ask a person, would they like me to set up cameras in their house and look at them without their permission, they would say no. Yeah. But yet they feel like it's okay if they do it in remote viewing. Wow. That is not okay. And it's something that really a good discussion we need to have.
0: Hakeem Isler is our guest. We're going to take a break. Come back if you want to call in and have a question for him about the Psy Games or any of his experiences. Dial us up. We'll be back.

0: With SRN News, I'm Jason Walker. Shares mostly higher in Asia Monday as oil prices slipped more than 4%. That after the U.S. and Iran paused their attacks for a second straight night. Two sides are refraining from fighting while discussing a possible resumption of negotiations. In Seattle, three people are dead. Four have been wounded in a shooting during a food festival near the Space Needle. Police have one person in custody and reportedly are searching for a second gunman. High-level talks in Washington this week. Israeli Prime Minister Benjamin Netanyahu will be meeting with President Trump. Netanyahu will also attend the funeral of Senator Lindsey Graham. And the heat wave just keeps on keeping on in the central part of the United States, highs well over the century mark. SRN News.
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2: It's now time for your weekly weather forecast on KBRF News Talk 1250. Today we'll see a high of 97 with a low of 73. On Monday, a high of 93 with a low of 69. Tuesday, a high of 93 with a low of 70. And Wednesday, a high of 95 with a low of 72. Partly cloudy skies and a slight chance of thunderstorms in the evening. This has been your weekly weather forecast on KBRF News Talk 1250.
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1: That's the Beatles, one of their most beautiful songs, Here Comes the Sun. Maybe it's getting close to dawn wherever you live, and maybe we're on the edge of dawn of a new era of human potential. Hakeem Isler is talking about the ability to train and reveal untapped potential that may exist in all of us here through his Psy Games. We'll get to the phones and take a lot of callers are on the lines right now waiting to talk to our guest, and we'll get to as many as we can right after this on Coast to Coast AM.
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0: Hakeem, let me ask you this before we go to the phones. I was in Russia in the 90s and spent a lot of time with their remote viewing program, and there was a general in charge of it. He would recruit people that he'd meet in supermarkets and bring them into the program and train them and give them the protocols. And he agreed that everyone has a degree of talent in this, and some of them were incredibly talented. But he said that almost all of his remote viewers, psychics, would run into something out there in space, that what they called the space intellect or cosmic intellect, and it scared him. I know there's a story about Ingo Swann projecting himself, his consciousness, out into the universe and ran into some beings who really were mad that he was there. And then there's, of course, Joe McMonagle's famous story about remote viewing Mars and seeing beings in sort of suspended animation, a very sad story. I wonder if you have ever projected yourself like that and run into anything like that.
1: Yeah, so when I was at the Monroe Institute, I had that happen to me, and it was very unsettling, but it wasn't threatening. And so whatever this entity or thing that was communicating with me did several things to kind of help me understand what was going on, and it gave me like two or three validators. Like, it told me three things that weren't really related to anything that ended up being actual things and that I had no knowledge of, but was there. And then it told me two other things that were pretty powerful, that I don't know if will come to fruition, but maybe they will. But, you know, so yeah, to answer your question, yes, that has happened to me. And everyone that I've talked to that was in the remote viewing program, they have all had an encounter like that with something. And so, yeah, it's a thing.
0: That story, that McMonagle story about the Martians who were left behind and their planet yes. died kind of thing is a very sad story. Yeah.
1: Yeah. Well, hopefully people aren't talking about us like that in 2,000 years.
0: Yeah, I know what you mean. East of the Rockies, Stephen in Minnesota. Hi, Stephen. You're on with Hakeem Isler.
2: Yeah, thank you for the call. Just a quick comment. Back in the 90s, in the 2000s, I'm an accounting professor, a PhD. I would present on national papers to referee conferences, and there's nothing more boring than an auditing conference. So when my paper was Parapsychology Can Enhance the Auditing Process, my paper was always well attended because they thought maybe I was a wingnut or what was going on. Well, I had to explain remote viewing, and nobody even knew what that was. Well, my proposal was when people are doing auditing, of course, there's financial audits and that, but there's also auditing distant assets. And I said the auditor could use remote viewing for verifying distant assets around and then do that through remote viewing. And this was during the time when Patty Hearst and all of this stuff and Swan and all these people, but nobody knew anything about remote viewing. Anyway, my proposal was to use this, and they would have a position called a CPA, would be a certified psychic auditor. Well, I had this all set up, but I never presented this to a team to actually try this and make it work, because then I retired. But this reminded me, I thought it was a very good idea, but it never was. Can you ever submit this to a format, since I'm not a remote viewer, to follow this up? It would be a real asset for auditing.
1: Okay. Yeah.
0: Well, don't teach this to the IRS, I don't think. But yeah, what do you think, Hakeem?
1: I'm not familiar with, you know, what he's saying directly, because it sounds like he hasn't really finished his, you know, putting it together, but I support that. I mean, if you could go out there's a lot of people doing remote viewing now. So if you can, you know, take at least a skeleton of what you have and present it to somebody, and if it's, you know, I'm sure you'll find some interest there, and then you'll be able to follow through with that. You know, we need more of these, you know, unique ideas out there being explored to see, you know, what really can come of these things.
0: You know, the U.S. Army had a program, and it ended, and then the CIA studied remote viewing for 20 years, and it supposedly ended. They brought in independent auditors and said, you can't count on this. The results aren't dependable, and And of course, Hallis said many times, at least to me, that some of the best results are still classified. You can't release that information. Do you think that the program is canceled or just given a different name and stuffed somewhere else?
1: Yeah, I never really, you know, me being my background, I always thought it was a way to keep people from exploring it on their own on a mass scale, because one thing that I learned from all my teachers in remote viewing was that they couldn't figure out a way to stop it. And so if you had a bunch of civilians doing this on a very high level, you know, they could get anywhere. You know, and that was, I think, the fear that the CIA and these other organizations at the time were thinking about. But since then, you know, there were, Skip Atwater has said on a show that, you know, he had told me personally, but then he said, and I had never told anybody, but he said it on a show as well, that there were more than one, just the Army remote viewing program. They had several others that he would know about because of his security clearances. And then Hal went on Joe Rogan and said that when they shut down the program, not long after, he was re-approached about starting a program, opening up another program, but he was already into things he was doing. And he was like, no, I'm not going to do that. But he also confirmed that if they had him on the list, they probably had a short list of some other folks too that they went out and asked. So yeah. I'm pretty certain that it's still going on. It's such a low budget way to get to add to your repertoire of things that you're going to use to get intel. I don't see why you wouldn't use it. It's just one person in a room where, you know, you don't have to have millions and billions of dollars of satellite equipment. And remote viewing was never meant to be used by itself as just a single source of intel. No, we don't normally have those. We normally have like several different aspects of intel giving you intel on one target. And it's the culmination of all that information that gives you a percentage on how true what you know now about that target is. And so remote viewing was just meant to give you more data points on that particular target. And so, yeah, I definitely feel like that program didn't end.
0: Or yes, it's too valuable.
1: Maybe the Army program ended, but other programs were still going on.
0: We're going to Will in New York on the wild card line. Good morning, Will. You're on with Hakeem.
3: Hey, good morning, gentlemen. Terrific conversation. I especially appreciate Hakeem talking about the ethics of, you know, when not to, you know, invade someone's sovereignty or privacy. So I think that's a great message that not everyone puts out there. So I have two quick instances in my life that I want to ask if they sound like remote viewing to you or just some other, you know, modality or luck. One was when I was a teenager, I lost some concert tickets I bought. I just couldn't find them. And I was going out of my mind because it was back before, you know, digital stuff, and they were just printed and they were for friends of mine. And my dad, you know, tried to calm me down. He said, hey, I have this method that I do. He'd done different kinds of meditation. So it calmed my mind and I just pictured the item in my hand, you know, I concentrate on it and then I let it go. And that's what he did. And then he found those tickets for me, within a couple hours. And the other thing is, I think it was in 2011,

0: what I, in my mind, I pictured that. And that was, in fact, what he was, you know, what he was holding at his office. So I'm just curious what you think of those two examples. And thank you both for your conversation tonight. I really appreciate it.
1: Thanks, Will.
2: Yeah. So thanks, Will. I think the, you know, to answer your question, a lot of this stuff is still, you know, we're still figuring it out. But it comes down to two things. There's non-local awareness and local awareness. So remote viewing tends to be non-local awareness. So the story with you and Ingo, that seems like you're, it was a awareness of something that was non-local to you. Hence Ingo's room and where Ingo was. So I would say that would be like more of a remote viewing style. And then there is local awareness. Now, local awareness, the one of the conversations that is going on right now is this thing called MindSight, your ability to see things in a local area that you are not seeing with your direct eyes. So you see it, and then MindSight shows up in two different ways. One is intuitive MindSight, and the other one is real time. So I have a blindfold on, and I can see items in my room real time as though I had, I could see it with my eyes, but it clearly isn't my eyes because I have this blindfold on, and we call that real time seeing. The other is I can't see it, but I just know what it is. I know it's a headphone or a cup or whatever the case may be. And that would be intuitive MindSight. That tends to be more local awareness. And so it sounds like what your dad was doing was local awareness. And then sitting between the two, remote viewing and MindSight, tends to be dowsing. And so dowsing can be done with dowsing rods or a pendulum, but it's also a thing called deviceless dowsing, meaning you're using your hand or some other sort of sense to find things that are local and non-local to you, which is, again, why it's in between the two, at least in the way that I format it. So I hope that answers your question.
1: Thank you, caller. First-time caller line, Aaron in South Dakota. Welcome to Coast, Aaron. What's on your mind?
3: Thank you. Love the show and love the conversation. I've been interested in it my whole life. My dad was into biofeedback and stuff and said that he could, like, see inside his brain once years ago, and I've been into it ever since. And my question today, I guess, is it possible to remote view inside of a black hole, you know, beyond the event horizon or into the singularity or anywhere inside of it? And then one last thought to comment on, if you would, is it related to quantum entanglement, how entanglement's supposed to be able to communicate or whatever across any distance? Is that what remote viewing is like tapping into? And that's basically it, those two points.
2: Yeah, I think your questions are good questions, but to answer them as honestly as I can, I don't think we know. You know, people are still trying to figure this out. People call it different things. Throughout history, it's been called different things. People, it manifests in people in different ways. And so we're just doing the best that we can. And even in the remote viewing program, I mean, the whole program was like, you know, $20 million over the course of 20 years, you know, which is not a lot of money when you figure, you know, we spend $20 million on toilet tissue for like military bathrooms, you know, like it's not a lot. So we didn't do as much research on it as we should. And because we're still in more of a materialistic reductionistic society, especially in a lot of our science, there's not a lot of people really diving into it as a real field. And so it's starting to grow. And that's one of the missions, again, of the Psy Games, is to inspire more people to get into this and be excited about it and actually do the research. So, you know, can we theoretically, based on what we know, what people have been able to get information on, in their remote viewing? But another one of the things is that if you can't get feedback, you don't really know. And so since we don't have a lot of people hanging out in black holes, it would be tough to know that if I remote viewed inside a black hole, like what was actually happening in there. And so that would be a tough one, you know, to do.
1: Yeah, and if light can't escape, I don't know if thought waves can either. But yeah, I have heard entanglement used as one of the possible explanations for the physics of remote viewing.
2: I've heard it. I've heard that too. Yeah, and it could definitely well be that that's the case. You know,

0: But, you know, to answer you, to say, to follow up what you were saying, George, when they did a bunch of, you know, experiments to see what was happening with remote viewing. So they like sent people down in submarines and where there were no frequencies that can get through. And, they shielded people in rooms and still this thing worked. So, you know, it doesn't seem to operate on the same level as what we know about frequencies and, you know, and how these frequencies move. And it, it seems to be something even beyond that. So, you know, is the verdict still out?
1: Cygames coming up in a week. Is it a spectator sport? Is the public invited? I don't know how exciting it would be compared to like an NFL game for people watching remote viewers, but is there an audience?
0: Yeah, actually there is. So we have an audience there. This year we're looking at probably we'll have about 900 people or so.
1: Oh, wow.
0: And so it'll be a great show. And last year it was fantastic. It was like it blew it out of the water. So yeah, it is. It is. And people, if people can't make it, we also have Psy Games Online. Psy is spelled P-S-I, not P-S-Y. P-S-I Games Online.com, where people can like play fun games that helps them develop these skills from the comfort of their own home, and they don't even have to come to the event. And if they do want to come to the event, then they can come to the event and be a part of like the big show. So the Cygames itself is a conference and competition, but then we also have this online gaming portion for kids and adults who just want to play and learn how to develop their own skill sets. So yeah, and it is a spectator thing.
1: So if this is a, already looks like it's going to be a success, if you have the competition in five categories filled and 900 people come in, then you got plans to expand it and take it worldwide. How far can it go? What do you have in mind?
0: Yeah, so I'm glad you asked that. I think it goes, you know, when you think about the Olympics, that's what I think this is going to be. You know, I think it's, we're going to have athletes, you know, mind athletes or psi athletes in these different categories who will be like super awesome at these things as we continue to develop. Again, it's going to start small. So our effects might be small at the beginning, but then as people keep pushing it and pushing it and pushing it and pushing it, we're going to start to develop to really big effects. And that's going to be more jaw dropping and awe inspiring. And I see it going everywhere. We're going to do, we're going to always do one in the US, and then we're going to have one in Manchester and Mexico and Australia. And what will happen is those countries will start to build and develop their own teams. We'll have training programs, which we have. I'll have a school that will be starting here to teach people and help people, guide people and get them ready for the Cygames. We have a bunch of technology based around the Cygames. I mean, this thing is really growing fast already.
1: Hakeem, it's great talking with you. Good luck at the Cygames and in the future, and I hope we get to chat again sometime.
0: Yeah, absolutely. I look forward to talking to you again one day.
1: Thank you. Thanks also to our earlier guest, Diana Pasulka, and to my colleagues there at Coast, Michael Cosio and Donna Walker, Alec Fernandez, Gina Salvati, Dan Galati, Tom Danheiser, and, of course, George Norrie. I'm George Knapp. I'll be back in a couple of weeks, everyone. Good night.

0: Did you know VA home loans are a key to home ownership for those who served?
1: It was a personal goal of mine to try and purchase a home before the age of 30. I do remember the first moment I walked into my home. I remember that real clearly, actually. I walked in and I could hear my footsteps echo off the back wall. And the first thing I thought in my head was, man, furniture is gonna be real expensive. The VA not requiring any down payment prior to buying the home is actually really beneficial because it allowed me to take that money I had budgeted to go out and buy furniture, food, cleaning supplies, pretty much everything I needed. Using the loan itself wasn't too complicated. It's very user-friendly, and the VA was really helpful showing me what I needed to do and how I would go about it. 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There's a lot of moving parts. There's a lot of things that are new to you and that you won't understand, but ultimately it's not impossible, and they make it so that anybody can do it. Oh, I'm extremely glad I did it. It was one of the best things I could have done for myself, I think.
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5: News this hour from Town Hall. I'm Jason Walker. Fatal shooting in Washington at near the Space Needle. 3 dead, 4 wounded.
6: Gunfire erupted around 6 p.m. local time in the waning hours of the annual 3-day festival. Police say many officers provided security at the event, and some saw one of the suspects firing. A large number of police and emergency crews responded and began evacuating the area around the sprawling Seattle Center campus.
5: That is correspondent Andrew Stewart reporting. Police say one suspect has been arrested. They're searching for another. A new global wealth report shows the United States creating more new millionaires last year than any other country. More on that story from correspondent Ken Lorman.
7: According to the UBS Global Wealth Report 2026, the U.S. added more than 441,000 new millionaires in 2025, nearly half of all newly created millionaires worldwide. United Kingdom was a distant second with 43,000, followed by France. The report highlights continued growth in American wealth creation despite ongoing economic challenges. Ken Lorman reporting.
5: Well, the Russian-Ukraine conflict shows no signs of letting up.
8: Russian ballistic missiles struck Kyiv early Sunday, igniting fires and wounding at least 3 civilians. Later attacks in other parts of Ukraine reportedly killed at least 2 people. These strikes follow Ukraine's successful drone attacks, which have stalled Russian advances and increased pressure on Russian President Vladimir Putin. In Russia-occupied eastern Ukraine, a Ukrainian drone strike reportedly killed 4 civilians in Horlivka. Russia claimed to have downed 133 Ukrainian drones overnight. John Scott reporting.
5: More on these stories, townhall.com.
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5: It is growing by leaps and bounds, but the WNBA is facing a lot of controversy as well as some rough play now and then on the court and personality conflicts. Here's Julie Walker.
10: The WNBA has never been bigger. More people are watching. More are investing. Salaries for many players are higher than ever. With the attention, scrutiny of some of the league's biggest challenges has intensified. Race, gender, sexuality, mounting turmoil and discord has accompanied this transformative period for the WNBA, which has featured a landmark collective bargaining agreement, league expansion, and skyrocketing player recognition. Race-driven conversations resurfaced after an incident between Indiana Fever's Caitlin Clark and Phoenix Mercury's Alyssa Thomas, while players have voiced frustrations with the WNBA commissioner and leadership. I'm Julie Walker.
5: Breaking news and analysis, townhall.com. On Wall Street this week, what can we expect? Well, it might be quite a time.
11: I'm Seth Sutala, and this is the week ahead on Wall Street. Markets will be hearing from the Federal Reserve this week. The question is, how long can the Fed wait before raising interest rates? The Fed is holding just its second policy meeting under Chair Kevin Warsh, who has promised to be tough on inflation. In order to fulfill that promise, the Fed could come under pressure to raise interest rates sometime soon, perhaps as early as its September meeting. The Fed left rates unchanged at its last meeting in June and is expected to do the same when its next meeting ends on Wednesday. The last time the Fed raised rates was back in 2023. Higher rates mean higher borrowing costs across the board for households and businesses. While higher rates help keep inflation under control, they do so by acting as a brake on the economy. Seth Sutel, New York.
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15: This is America in the Morning from Westwood One. Good morning, I'm John Trout. It's Monday, July 27th, 2026. Here's what's coming up on America in the Morning.
16: The Trump administration halts military strikes against Iran over the weekend.
17: The president has all options on the table.
16: I'm John Stolness in Washington.
18: A condition President Trump has added to his nuclear deal with the Saudis catches attention worldwide. I'm Clayton Neville.
10: In Maine, Democrats picked someone to replace Graham Plattner, who won the Democratic primary in June.
19: We have a party to unite!
10: I'm Julie Walker.
20: An outbreak of a diarrhea-causing parasite is linked to four more states.
21: Because of the lettuce.
20: Ed Donahue, Washington.
22: The Okefenokee Swamp in Georgia is among several sites added to the World Heritage List. I'm Donna Water.
15: Two people killed at a Seattle food festival. And Monday business headlines. All ahead on America in the Morning. It's 7 after. After nearly 2 weeks of renewed intense bombing, President Trump over the weekend put military operations against Iran on hold, but still no talks are scheduled. John Stolness has the latest from Washington.
16: Renewed fighting between the U.S. and Iran took a break for a second straight night last night. The president said he's giving talks with Iran some space. The New York Times reports President Trump postponed plans to increase the severity of the attacks on Iran out of fear it would drain the Pentagon's stockpile of weapons. Multiple news outlets have reported the Defense Department is worried about a reduction in munitions. On NBC's Meet the Press, however, U.S. Ambassador to the United Nations Mike Waltz says those reports are erroneous.
0: The U.S. military, and I've verified this every which way, has everything that it needs to conduct this campaign as effectively as it needs to be. And I have to tell you, the people that are leaking this nonsense deserve to be in jail.
16: Waltz noted Iran should be the ones concerned about a reduction in munitions.
0: That has far less than what they started with, not only in their industrial base, but what they have on hand.
16: The break in hostilities ends 2 weeks of fighting as the Memorandum of Understanding in June fell apart. Waltz was asked how much longer the U.S. will continue their military campaign against Iran.
0: Oh, I'm not going to put some kind of timeline on it. President has all options on the table, and he is exercising both diplomatic, economic, and military to achieve a very clear strategic aim. And that's what's different. The wars of my generation, we had policy drift. Here, the president is very focused.
16: The Strait of Hormuz remains effectively closed by Iran, although mediators from Oman, a country that also borders the strait, visited Tehran over the weekend to discuss a way forward. Oil fell over 5% on Sunday with the pause in fighting. It comes as Iranian-backed Houthi rebels in Yemen continue to blockade ships from Saudi Arabia from traversing a key section of the Red Sea. A new CBS YouGov poll out Sunday finds nearly 8 in 10 Americans say the Iran war has been harder than the Trump administration expected. Republican Senator John Kennedy tells CBS's Face of the Nation the president needs to do a better job with messaging.
1: He grows anxious when he has an unexpressed thought. He's not always disciplined in his messaging.
16: Israeli Prime Minister Benjamin Netanyahu is set to meet with President Trump at the White House on Tuesday. He'll be in the nation's capital to attend the memorial service for Republican Senator Lindsey Graham. John Stolness, Washington.
15: World leaders and U.S. lawmakers are reacting to President Trump's new condition regarding Israel to the recently signed U.S.-Saudi Arabian civil nuclear energy deal. Correspondent Clayton Neville takes a closer look.
18: The deal with Saudi Arabia would allow the Saudis to start a civilian nuclear program. President Trump's been criticized at home and abroad for the deal, but while appearing on Fox News Sunday, UN Ambassador Mike Waltz defended the deal.
2: Would they rather countries buy Chinese-made nuclear power plants or Russian-made nuclear power plants, like countries have been doing for decades?
18: Critics are concerned that Saudi Arabia could eventually build a nuclear weapon. The president claimed that the deal does not allow that country to enrich uranium. Republican Senator John Kennedy told CBS's Face the Nation he's not in support of the deal right now.
1: It's just not good timing. I think someday it might be. I don't think it's going to happen anyway because the president's conditioned it on Saudi Arabia recognizing Israel, and they're not going to do that.
18: That's the president's recently added condition. The deal will only be approved if Saudi Arabia normalizes relations with Israel by joining the Abraham Accords.
23: It's complete whiplash for the Saudis.
18: Democrat Senator Chris Van Hollen was on ABC's This Week and said the Saudis have long said
23: that they will normalize relations with Israel when we're on a clear and clear path toward developing a Palestinian state living side by side, security for both Palestinians and Israelis. That has been the Saudi position, and so what the Trump administration did was a bait-and-switch scheme.
18: Israeli Prime Minister Benjamin Netanyahu told Fox News that he backs President Trump's condition.
24: Can we have this? Yes, I think it's possible.
18: The White House has confirmed the condition is now part of the deal, but final approval is pending. The administration continues talks with Saudi counterparts, and there's no indication right now whether the Saudis are considering joining the Abraham Accords. I'm Clayton Neville.
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15: Welcome back. 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AccuWeather.com meteorologist Matt Rindy reminds us it will be oppressive for many across the nation today.
7: There will be scorching heat to start out the week in a good portion of the central U.S. from north and south Dakota into southern Minnesota, and then continuing southward through Nebraska into Iowa, Kansas, Missouri, Oklahoma, Arkansas, and Texas. These areas will climb easily into the 90s with 100s in many areas, even 110 in parts of western Kansas and Oklahoma. Some records are likely to be broken. These areas are about 5 to 15 degrees above the historical average. On the edge of that heat, a storm will be moving through northern Minnesota, and that will lead to some showers and thunderstorms to start the day in the Arrowhead, and then continue into the upper peninsula of Michigan and continuing southward through Wisconsin into lower Michigan, as well as northeast Illinois and Indiana and Ohio. These storms will have the potential to produce damaging winds, hail, flooding, downpours, and even a tornado. There can be additional showers and thunderstorms farther to the south and east through New York and Pennsylvania, as well as New Jersey, into Kentucky, West Virginia, and Virginia. And then another round of storms can form this afternoon into southern Alabama, southern Georgia, Florida, and along the coast in North and South Carolina. There can be additional showers and thunderstorms through the Four Corners region in Arizona, New Mexico, into Utah and Colorado. Some heavier storms will develop in parts of northeast Colorado into Wyoming, and this will shift eastward into western Nebraska as well as western South Dakota, providing some relief to that aforementioned heat. That's the weather across America. Garden City, Kansas will have a hot day with sunshine at a record-tying high of 108. Cleveland, Ohio will have variable clouds and some afternoon thunderstorms at a high of 87. That's the nation's weather. I'm AccuWeather.com meteorologist Matt Rindy.
15: 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Following the withdrawal of controversial candidate Graham Plattner, Maine Democrats over the weekend have united around a logger to run for the United States Senate and take on incumbent Senator Susan Collins. With the leadership of the Senate at stake, correspondent Julie Walker reports.
10: In Maine, Democrats picked someone to replace Graham Plattner, who won the Democratic primary in June, but withdrew from the race earlier this month following an allegation of sexual assault that he denies. Former state lawmaker and logger Troy Jackson secures the Democratic nomination for U.S. Senate in Maine.
19: We have a party to unite. We have a movement to build, and we have a senator to defeat. And together, we are going to win.
10: He faces longtime GOP Senator Susan Collins in November in a race that could decide which party controls the Senate. Jackson became the nominee Saturday during a gathering of Democratic delegates.
19: I know many of you poured your hearts into building this movement way before I ever entered this race. But the hope that you built never belonged to any one campaign.
10: Plattner's exit made Democrats quickly come up with a never-before-used process to choose a new nominee. I'm Julie Walker.
15: The Centers for Disease Control and Prevention is expanding their investigation on the latest outbreak of cyclospora. Following details, correspondent Ed Donahue.
20: An outbreak of a diarrhea-causing parasite is linked to four more states. The CDC now says the outbreak of cyclospora, first linked to shredded lettuce served at Taco Bell's, now includes Illinois, Kansas, Oklahoma, and Pennsylvania. The FDA says the lettuce was traced to Taylor Farms. It was recalling iceberg lettuce grown in central Mexico. President Trump was asked about the outbreak.
21: We're going to put a major tariff on Mexico because of the lettuce.
20: The government says the number of cases linked to the lettuce is now around 2,000. At least 98 people had to go to the hospital. No one has died. Cases were also reported in Indiana, Kentucky, Michigan, Ohio, and West Virginia. Ed Donahue, Washington.
15: 19 after. Gas prices rise across the country. A check of Monday business headlines next when America in the Morning continues after these messages.
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15: Welcome back. You're with America in the Morning. According to Fox Business News, United Airlines reportedly approached Delta last year about a potential merger that would have combined the two largest U.S. air carriers. According to the Wall Street Journal, a merger between United and Delta would have had sweeping implications for the airline industry and likely faced scrutiny from federal antitrust regulators and state attorneys general. Last month, United Airlines CEO Scott Kirby told Reuters that United remained open to buying airport slots, gates, and other assets, but said a major consolidation deal was unlikely.
0: Wall Street will have a lot to digest this week as the price of oil is hovering near $100 a barrel and the nationwide average of a gallon of regular gasoline is above $4.10. That's 21 cents higher than a month ago. Tariffs also weighed on stocks last week, and President Trump is raising a new threat of higher tariffs today against the European Union after they fined Google nearly $1 billion over what it called non-compliance with the EU's Digital Markets Act. Seth Soutell has the latest from Wall Street.
13: I'm Seth Soutell, and this is The Week Ahead on Wall Street. Markets will be hearing from the Federal Reserve this week. The question is, how long can the Fed wait before raising interest rates? The Fed is holding just its second policy meeting under Chair Kevin Warsh, who has promised to be tough on inflation. In order to fulfill that promise, the Fed could come under pressure to raise interest rates sometime soon, perhaps as early as its September meeting. The Fed left rates unchanged at its last meeting in June, and is expected to do the same when its next meeting ends on Wednesday. The last time the Fed raised rates was back in 2023. Higher rates mean higher borrowing costs across the board for households and businesses. While higher rates help keep inflation under control, they do so by acting as a brake on the economy. Seth Soutell, New York.
0: According to the Wall Street Journal, NVIDIA is in talks to provide a roughly $250 billion backstop for OpenAI as part of a massive data center project, one of the most ambitious financial transactions yet in America's artificial intelligence boom. The guarantees from NVIDIA would help the ChatGPT maker lease a 10-gigawatt project that SoftBank's energy subsidiary is developing in southern Ohio. The project, expected to cost more than $500 billion, including the chips that would go inside the data centers. It would be the largest data center project to date. It's 24 after. When we return on America in the Morning, gunfire erupts, chaos in Seattle, after these messages.
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0: It's 26 after. America in the Morning continues. Chaos in Seattle after gunfire erupted at a popular food festival at a park near the Space Needle on Sunday afternoon. Police in Seattle report at least two people were killed, five others wounded. A barrage of gunshots could be heard around 6 p.m. at Seattle Center, which was hosting thousands of people for the Bite of Seattle Food Fest over the weekend. Witnesses reported hearing sounds like firecrackers and people fleeing the area, including diving for cover. One of those shot included a two-year-old boy. The Seattle Fire Department said in a statement, two people were pronounced dead at the scene of the shooting after life-saving efforts were unsuccessful. The department said it treated five others. The FBI announced it is joining the investigation. Shifting gears, a famously named Georgia swamp has been added to the list of UNESCO World Heritage Sites. Correspondent Donna Warder reports.
1: The Okefenokee Swamp in Georgia is among several sites added to the World Heritage List at a UN committee meeting in South Korea Saturday. Kim Bednarik, executive director of Okefenokee Swamp Park, was there for the honors.
2: We accept this inscription not as a finish line, but as a commitment to keep the Okefenokee wild, resilient, and thriving for generations to come.
1: The Okefenokee is regarded as one of the world's largest freshwater ecosystems and is largely undisturbed. UNESCO says it's a globally significant natural habitat and a valuable source of information on long-term environmental change. Some locals have opposed the listing, fearing it would increase UN involvement in managing the site. I'm Donna Warder.
0: America in the Morning for Monday, July 27th, 2026 is produced by Jeff McKay. I'm John Trout. This is Westwood One.
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4: 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Today we'll see a high of 97 with a low of 73. On Monday, a high of 93 with a low of 69. Tuesday, a high of 93 with a low of 70. And Wednesday, a high of 95 with a low of 72. Partly cloudy skies and a slight chance of thunderstorms in the evening. This has been your weekly weather forecast on KBRF News Talk 1250.
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8: With SRN News, I'm Jason Walker. Oil prices have slipped more than 4% after the U.S. and Iran paused their attacks for a second night. Two sides refraining from fighting while discussing a possible resumption of negotiations. High-level talks in Washington this week. Israeli Prime Minister Benjamin Netanyahu will be meeting with President Trump. Netanyahu will also attend the funeral of Senator Lindsey Graham. Hurricane Genevieve has strengthened now to a Category 5 storm. It's the first in the East Pacific region in 2 years. Shooting incident Sunday in Seattle, 3 dead, 4 wounded. 1 arrest has been made. Police say they are still searching for a second gunman. That heat wave continues in the central part of the U.S., many areas sweating with highs well above 100. This is SRN News.
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0: This is America in the Morning from Westwood One. Coming up this half hour.
1: Jewish leaders are urging the mayor of New York City to do more to combat anti-Semitism. I'm Sue Aller.
2: Marco Rubio says the U.S. remains ready to help end Russia's war in Ukraine. Sagar Meghani at the White House.
3: The excitement of traveling overseas can become a real drag if jet lag hits on the way there and back. I'm Donna Warder.
4: The feds now looking into a man seen on video kicking a sea lion in San Diego. I'm Clayton Neville.
5: Ford is recalling nearly 566,000 Broncos. Marcela Sanchez, Washington.
6: Qualcomm has officially kicked off Ramageddon. I'm the new old tech guy, Chuck Palm.
0: Back after these messages.
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0: America in the Morning continues, beginning in the West. AccuWeather.com meteorologist Matt Rindy has the forecast.
13: In the West, we are going to have largely dry weather with plenty of sunshine. However, there will be a lot of smoke from wildfires in the Northwest from interior portions of Oregon and Washington spreading into Idaho and Montana. And afternoon temperatures will be mostly in the 80s and 90s, though 100s as usual in the south. Farther inland, there can be additional showers and thunderstorms through the Four Corners states from Arizona and New Mexico into Utah and Colorado. Some heavier storms will envelop parts of northeast Colorado into Wyoming and then eastward into western Nebraska and western South Dakota. That will provide some relief from the heat in those areas. And that heat will envelop a good portion of the central U.S. from north and South Dakota into southern Minnesota and then continuing southward through Nebraska into Iowa, Kansas, Missouri, Oklahoma, Arkansas, and even Texas. And these areas will easily climb into the 90s with 100s in many areas, even 110 in parts of western Kansas and Oklahoma. Some like records are likely to be broken, and these areas are going to be 5 to 15 degrees above average. On the edge of that heat, we'll have a storm moving through the northern Minnesota, and that will lead to some showers and thunderstorms to start the day in the Arrowhead, and then continue into the upper peninsula of Michigan, and then southward through Wisconsin into lower Michigan, as well as northeast Illinois, Indiana, and Ohio. These storms will have the potential for damaging winds, hail, flooding downpours, and even a tornado. There can be additional showers and thunderstorms farther to the south and east through New York, Pennsylvania, and New Jersey, as well as Kentucky, West Virginia, and Virginia. And a few heavier storms will start the day in parts of Alabama into Georgia before diminishing later this morning, and then look for another round to develop later in the afternoon. That's the nation's weather. I'm AccuWeather.com meteorologist Matt Rindy.
0: 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The suspect in the stabbing of two men in New York City will face a hate crimes charge, but Jewish leaders are demanding Mayor Zohran Mamdani tone down the rhetoric, claiming he has led to increased acts of violence against Jews. From New York, Sue Aller reports.
1: New reaction is pouring in after two stabbings on Manhattan's Upper West Side that police are calling hate crimes. Investigators say 51-year-old Raul Morales stabbed a Jewish man and an Asian man Thursday yelling Allah Akbar. Only the attack on the Jewish victim has been charged as a hate crime. Both victims are expected to survive. Jewish leaders are demanding Mayor Zohran Mamdani tone down his rhetoric towards Israel, pointing to his recent comments calling Prime Minister Benjamin Netanyahu a war criminal. And some are calling for increased security. They also noted he stayed silent for hours after the attacks, only speaking up once pressed by reporters. Netanyahu responded directly in a Fox News interview.
12: He's fomenting hate. He's supposed to be the mayor of all New Yorkers, but he's trying to turn one group against the other.
1: He also said,
12: I speak to Jewish Americans in New York, and they're afraid right now.
1: The controversy escalated further when WABC radio host Sid Rosenberg appeared on Fox and Friends and called Mamdani a terrorist.
14: You don't want to say it, I'll say it. He's a terrorist. He's a jihadist. He hates the Jewish people. He hates America. His ideologies are in line with the terrorists.
1: Fox News apologized twice for the remarks. Rosenberg says he stands by them. Mamdani condemned the attack, saying New York has no tolerance for hatred of any kind and that anyone responsible will be held fully accountable. In New York, I'm Sue Aller.
0: The war between Russia and Ukraine has now stretched on for the past 4.5 years with no end in sight, and both sides trading drone attacks, with Moscow sending missiles into Kyiv. Washington correspondent Sagar Magani reports Secretary of State Marco Rubio says some fresh thinking will be needed as the U.S. attempts to end the conflict.
2: Secretary of State Marco Rubio says the U.S. remains ready to help end Russia's war in Ukraine, but acknowledges there's no fast path to a deal.
15: You think we settled the war in Ukraine in our 30 minutes in there here in Asia? That's not the way it works. Look, we had a good conversation, a frank conversation. I'm not going to tell you what we talked about because these diplomacy doesn't work well when you run to the microphones afterwards. Suffice it to say, I'll tell you what I told you yesterday. The United States, the president's been clear that we want, if we can, we are prepared to play a constructive role in bringing about an end to a senseless war. And we're ready to do that. And we, of course, expressed that. And we've expressed it in other means. So we talked about other things as well, though.
2: Rubio says American-mediated talks so far have been unsuccessful, or at least unfruitful. And while the U.S. is not giving up,
15: when peace comes, it'll be because of some new idea and some new concepts. And we're prepared to offer some of those in the right setting and forum if the opportunity presents itself and the conditions are right. We're prepared to play that role in a positive way.
2: The trick is making them acceptable to both sides. Rubio was in Manila for an annual diplomatic gathering where he met with his Russian counterpart, who says Moscow's ready for a political and diplomatic end to the war. Ukraine's leader says his priority is on getting back to negotiations. Ukraine is shaking up its military leadership as the Russia war continues after nearly 4.5 years. Kyiv's army has made significant progress this year, but under public pressure, President Volodymyr Zelensky has fired his top general, who was in a rift with the defense minister. Both men have now lost their jobs. Kremlin spokesman Dmitry Peskov says the changes show Ukraine's trembling within, and they won't change the front line. There's no sign either side is closer to a peace deal. Sagar Magani at the White House.
0: With the peak travel season of the summer underway and some considering a long plane flight, jet lag could be an issue. Correspondent Donna Warder looks at how to minimize what can become a very disorienting condition that can happen whether you're flying from the U.S. to Asia or Europe or even across the nation.
3: The excitement of traveling overseas can become a real drag if jet lag hits on the way there and back. Experts say you can minimize its effects not just by adjusting your sleep schedule, but by what you eat and drink and when. Professor Joanne Slavin is with the Department of Food Science and Nutrition at the University of Minnesota, Twin Cities. She says the body is dying to be on a regular schedule.
16: But in jet lag, if you go to Europe, let's say, and you're 8 hours off, all of a sudden you lose 8 hours going. And then when you come back, you gain 8 hours, which your body is, you know, things that help you, light and things and eating can help you, but it's a huge adjustment.
3: Slavin says jet lag can cause digestive problems such as bloating, constipation, or diarrhea. Tara Schmidt, registered dietitian at Mayo Clinic, says make yourself eat, even if it would normally be your bedtime, but it's breakfast time at your destination.
17: Even though it might not feel like your regular breakfast time or lunchtime, try to do something to start to align your meals with that new time zone so that your body can start to align its kind of hunger cues with, all right, I woke up a few hours ago, it's time to eat something.
3: Schmidt says to avoid stomach aches, keep meals small just before and during travel. And later in the trip, you can ease into eating a fuller meal. Schmidt says also consuming alcohol will likely mess with your sleep, and use caffeine strategically. It's fine to have a cup of coffee or tea in the morning if that's what you normally do, but avoid caffeine later in the day because it could keep you up. And be aware that both caffeine and alcohol can make you more dehydrated. And Dr. Slavin says when you return home,
16: try to get immediately back on your normal schedule as quickly as you can. And expect, you know, you're 8 hours off. So there'll be a time where it's like, oh, I don't know if I can take this. The sooner you get back to it for all of your habits, the better off you're going to be.
3: I'm Donna Warder.
0: 16 till. When we return on America in the Morning, Ford Motors recall and why that new laptop is about to cost you more. We're back after these messages.
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0: It's 14 till. Welcome back. You're with America in the Morning. It's happened again in California. Federal investigators are looking into a video that seemingly shows a man kicking a sea lion at a beach in San Diego. Correspondent Clayton Neville reports.
1: The Marine Mammal Protection Act allows for thousands of dollars in fines and potential jail time for anyone who harasses, injures, or kills wild marine mammals. That includes dolphins, porpoises, whales, seals, sea lions, and manatees. Dark and somewhat grainy video recently surfaced online showing a man at La Jolla Cove kicking at a sea lion, seemingly making contact with it. Harassing the sea lion's more common than many beachgoers realize.
2: The buck really stops with NOAA, and they don't have the staff. And so what they need to do is authorize the city to interact when they cannot.
1: Robin David's with the local Seal Society in La Jolla and told CBS 8 News in San Diego that the National Oceanic and Atmospheric Administration, NOAA, is now investigating the case, but they only have 4 investigators statewide.
2: And also authorize the state so that rangers, lifeguards, and police can write tickets for harassment of the sea lion.
1: PETA put out a statement saying assault is assault, no matter the species. I'm Clayton Neville.
0: Over the weekend, a federal appeals court ruled against the Trump administration's efforts to implement stricter mail-in voting rules before midterm elections in the coming months. The first U.S. District Court of Appeals declined to lift a lower court injunction from June that ruled parts of President Trump's order was unconstitutional. The court's ruling said that the president had no authority to have the DHS compile mail-in voter data, and the Postal Service had no authority to follow the orders about mail-in voting. The DOJ says they may ask the U.S. Supreme Court to intervene. America in the Morning continues. Carmaker Ford is facing an urgent recall. Correspondent

0: accidents or injuries related to the issue. Marcela Sanchez, Washington.
1: German authorities report that they shot and killed the suspect in this weekend's deadly car ramming attack during the Berlin Pride Festival after he allegedly charged at officers with a knife while they tried to arrest him Sunday. Berlin police accused the suspect of driving a vehicle into a crowd and attacking people with a bladed weapon near famed Brandenburg Gate Saturday night, killing a woman and injuring 29 others. Police had identified the suspect as a 21-year-old, a German citizen of Lebanese background, known to police after committing crimes in the past, and whom officials describe as a radicalized member of Islamist circles in Berlin. Shifting gears, Qualcomm has just told customers its chip prices are going up by double digits this fall, and your next phone or laptop is about to cost more because of it. The new old tech guy, Chuck Palm, has that.
2: Back in June, I mentioned that AI was eating the world's memory chips, and your next phone or laptop was going to cost more because of it. This week, Qualcomm just verified it. Qualcomm's Snapdragon chips power most Android phones, plus a growing lineup of Windows laptops. They announced on Friday they're raising prices by a percentage in the double digits on their entire product line. The hike hits anything shipped after this September 1st. Why now? Ramageddon has struck. Qualcomm says it's exhausted its ability to absorb the rising costs from their own suppliers. And those costs are already driven higher by the AI data center build frenzy that's sweeping the nation and has already jacked the DRAM prices 80% this year alone. They tried finding cheaper parts elsewhere, but they couldn't. This isn't just a phone problem. Snapdragon chips are in flagship Androids, budget Androids, tablets, smartwatches, even Copilot Plus laptops. When Qualcomm costs go up, that bill gets passed straight to you at checkout. I wasn't kidding last month when I said buy a new phone now because later it will cost double. If you're due for an upgrade, September 1st is your deadline. Just remember, that coincides with this year's holiday shopping season. Follow the new old tech guy on X at Chuck Palm.
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3: Baseball Sunday, the Mets got three-run homers from Tyrone Taylor and Marcus Semien as they rammed the first-place Dodgers 8-3 and avoided a season sweep. Braves pulled a Houdini act to get past the Orioles 3-2 in 11 innings. Atlanta blew a late 2-0 lead, then somehow escaped a bases-loaded, no-out jam in the 10th before Austin Riley doubled in the go-ahead run. Jacob Mizrowski struck out the first seven batters he faced and 12 of the first 13 as the Brewers rolled over the Rockies 11-2. 66 of his 83 pitches were clocked at 100 miles an hour or better. That breaks his own record for triple digits in a game. Drew Rasmussen and the Raspberries allowed just one hit as the Rays shut out the Guardians 1-0. White Sox waylaid the Astros 12-3. Munetaka Murakami feasted on two taters and six ribs. His manager, Will Venable.
4: That was great. You know, he's been having good at-bats. I feel like he's been getting closer and closer to tapping into some of that slug. Obviously, he did today, which was great to see.
3: Padres got back to 500 with a 5-3 win over the Marlins. That's a dozen losses in a row for Miami, a new franchise record. Ryan O'Hearn hit a grand slam on his birthday, and the Pirates held off the Cubs. Wins for the Mariners, Phillies, Red Sox, Nationals, Angels, Twins, Royals, and Reds. In Cooperstown, new plaques for Carlos Beltran as a Met, Andrew Jones, the longtime Brave, and Jeff Kent in a Giants cap at the induction ceremonies. Jones is the first native of Curaçao, so honored. And a reminder, this year's trade deadline is just 1 week away, August 3rd. That's Monday Sports.
1: Thank you, sir. It's 7 till. Hollywood's Comic Con, when America in the Morning continues after these messages.
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0: It's 5 till America in the Morning continues. A major merger between two of Hollywood's giants is now officially on hold as legal and state scrutiny clouds the proposed alliance. We get the latest from correspondent Ed Donahue.
1: Skydance-owned Paramount agreed to delay closing its $81 billion buyout of Warner Brothers Discovery well into next year. 12 states, led by California, have gone to court to try to block the deal. In a filing, Paramount said it wouldn't close the merger until a court ruling on the merits of the lawsuit or on June 1st of next year. The states argue the merger would extinguish competition in Hollywood and lead to fewer choices for consumers. Paramount says this is the fastest and clearest way to prove the merger with Warner Brothers Discovery is good for competition and the wider industry. I'm Ed Donahue.
0: A social media influencer allegedly killed by her estranged husband less than 2 weeks after she posted on TikTok accusing him of pedophilia. Sarah Gilson was shot in Oklahoma, allegedly by husband Jeremiah Duffy, who went by Sean Duffy on social media, according to police. She was 43. The 48-year-old Duffy then turned the gun on himself. Investigators say Duffy, who coached a traveling competitive basketball team, was being investigated for allegedly inappropriately touching a juvenile player. Gilson was under an order of protection from Duffy when the deadly encounter occurred. Hollywood went south to San Diego for the annual Comic-Con to promote upcoming films and TV shows. Entertainment reporter Kevin Carr has more.
2: Comic-Con International, the largest pop culture event in the world, took place this weekend in San Diego. Marvel Studios was there to throw its weight behind the upcoming Avengers Doomsday.
3: We're going to need a miracle.
2: However, they also had some major announcements, including Ryan Gosling headlining a new Ghost Rider movie and Ryan Coogler announcing the new Black Panther.
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11: I say to you, sir, Merry Amber! Merry Christmas!
12: Amber!
2: I'm Kevin Carr.
0: That's our show for today, Monday, July 27th, 2026. America in the Morning is produced by Jeff McKay. I'm John Trout. This is Westwood One.

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1: Breaking news this hour from Town Hall. I'm Rich Thomason. Shooting last evening in the Pacific Northwest has left three people dead, four others injured, a two-year-old boy among those wounded.
2: Gunfire broke out during a food festival at an events complex near the Space Needle in Seattle, Washington. That's what a fire department spokesperson says. Police are investigating the incident. Washington State Governor Bob Ferguson says his prayers are with the families of the victims and the first responders.
1: Correspondent Andrew Stewart says that one suspect's in custody, police looking for a second suspect. Investigators believe the two had been shooting at each other. They say there's no ongoing threat to the public. The on-again, off-again exchange of fire between the U.S. and Iran is off again. Both sides taking a pause amid efforts to restart talks on an interim ceasefire deal.
3: It's a familiar feeling for oil traders as they start another week navigating the economic uncertainty created by this conflict. This time, crude oil prices have fallen on the hope that this military pause might lead to a return to a more permanent ceasefire and therefore a rebound in tanker movement through the Strait of Hormuz. But precedent suggests that this may be temporary. All of the key issues, including Iran's control over the strait, its missile and nuclear programs, they remain unresolved, which means no respite when it comes to higher costs for millions worldwide.
1: The BBC's Nick Marsh. Yes, another summer heat wave, so-called heat dome, settling in across parts of the Midwest and the South, putting at least 40 million Americans under extreme heat warnings. Searing heat and smothering humidity driving feels-like temperatures well above 100 degrees. On Wall Street, the Dow futures, NASDAQ, and the S&P futures all sharply higher. More on these stories at townhall.com.
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1: A raging wildfire in southwest France has forced the evacuation of 55,000 more people. This brings the total to 220,000 in one region alone, as flames have crept closer to the wine region city of Bordeaux. Firefighters and soldiers are battling to slow the fire's progression toward Bordeaux. In Spain, authorities oversaw evacuations because of wildfires in the Valencia region. Tens of thousands of people have been evacuated there and west of Madrid, the Spanish capital. Gusting winds fed the flames in France as well. Russian ballistic missiles struck Kiev over the weekend, igniting fires, wounding at least three civilians. Local officials report attacks in other parts of Ukraine killed at least two people. These strikes follow Ukraine's successful drone attacks, which have stalled Russian advances and increased the pressure on Russian President Vladimir Putin. In eastern Ukraine, Ukrainian drone strike reportedly killed four civilians. Townhall.com. Want to join the Millionaires Club? A new global wealth report says the United States is the place to be, creating more millionaires last year than any other country.
6: According to the UBS Global Wealth Report 2026, the U.S. added more than 441,000 new millionaires in 2025, nearly half of all newly created millionaires worldwide. The United Kingdom was a distant second with 43,000, followed by France. The report highlights continued growth in American wealth creation despite ongoing economic challenges. Kim Lorman reporting.
1: Shares of Chinese memory chip maker CXMT have soared as the company began trading in Shanghai and mainland China's biggest IPO in recent years. CXMT, founded 10 years ago, raised at least $8.6 billion with that initial public offering. More on these stories at townhall.com.
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7: It's now time for your weekly weather forecast on KBRF News Talk 1250. Today we'll see a high of 97 with a low of 73. On Monday, a high of 93 with a low of 69. Tuesday, a high of 93 with a low of 70. And Wednesday, a high of 95 with a low of 72. Partly cloudy skies and a slight chance of thunderstorms in the evening. This has been your weekly weather forecast on KBRF News Talk 1250.
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0: This is America in the Morning from Westwood One. Good morning, I'm John Trout. It's Monday, July 27th, 2026. Here's what's coming up on America in the Morning.
1: The Trump administration halts military strikes against Iran over the weekend.
2: The president has all options on the table.
1: I'm John Stolness in Washington.
3: A condition President Trump has added to his nuclear deal with the Saudis catches attention worldwide. I'm Clayton Neville.
4: In Maine, Democrats picked someone to replace Graham Plattner, who won the Democratic primary in June.
5: We have a party to unite!
4: I'm Julie Walker.
6: An outbreak of a diarrhea-causing parasite is linked to four more states.
7: Because of the lettuce.
6: Ed Donahue, Washington.
8: The Okefenokee Swamp in Georgia is among several sites added to the World Heritage List. I'm Donna Water.
0: Two people killed at a Seattle food festival. And Monday business headlines. All ahead on America in the Morning. It's 7 after. After nearly 2 weeks of renewed intense bombing, President Trump over the weekend put military operations against Iran on hold, but still no talks are scheduled. John Stolness has the latest from Washington.
1: Renewed fighting between the U.S. and Iran took a break for a second straight night last night. The president said he's giving talks with Iran some space. The New York Times reports President Trump postponed plans to increase the severity of the attacks on Iran out of fear it would drain the Pentagon's stockpile of weapons. Multiple news outlets have reported the Defense Department is worried about a reduction in munitions. On NBC's Meet the Press, however, U.S. Ambassador to the United Nations Mike Waltz says those reports are erroneous.
9: The U.S. military, and I've verified this every which way, has everything that it needs to conduct this campaign as effectively as it needs to be. And I have to tell you, the people that are leaking this nonsense deserve to be in jail.
1: Waltz noted Iran should be the ones concerned about a reduction in munitions.
9: That has far less than what they started with, not only in their industrial base, but what they have on hand.
1: The break in hostilities ends 2 weeks of fighting as the Memorandum of Understanding in June fell apart. Waltz was asked how much longer the U.S. will continue their military campaign against Iran.
9: Oh, I'm not going to put some kind of timeline on it. The president has all options on the table, and he is exercising both diplomatic, economic, and military to achieve a very clear strategic aim. And that's what's different. The wars of my generation, we had policy drift. Here, the president is very focused.
1: The Strait of Hormuz remains effectively closed by Iran, although mediators from Oman, a country that also borders the strait, visited Tehran over the weekend to discuss a way forward. Oil fell over 5% on Sunday with the pause in fighting. It comes as Iranian-backed Houthi rebels in Yemen continue to blockade ships from Saudi Arabia from traversing a key section of the Red Sea. A new CBS YouGov poll out Sunday finds nearly 8 in 10 Americans say the Iran war has been harder than the Trump administration expected. Republican Senator John Kennedy tells CBS's Face of the Nation the president needs to do a better job with messaging.
10: He grows anxious when he has an unexpressed thought. He's not always disciplined in his messaging.
1: Israeli Prime Minister Benjamin Netanyahu is set to meet with President Trump at the White House on Tuesday. He'll be in the nation's capital to attend the memorial service for Republican Senator Lindsey Graham. John Stolness, Washington.
0: World leaders and U.S. lawmakers are reacting to President Trump's new condition regarding Israel to the recently signed U.S.-Saudi Arabian civil nuclear energy deal. Correspondent Clayton Neville takes a closer look.
3: The deal with Saudi Arabia would allow the Saudis to start a civilian nuclear program. President Trump's been criticized at home and abroad for the deal, but while appearing on Fox News Sunday, UN Ambassador Mike Waltz defended the deal.
9: Would they rather countries buy Chinese-made nuclear power plants or Russian-made nuclear power plants, like countries have been doing for decades?
3: Critics are concerned that Saudi Arabia could eventually build a nuclear weapon. The president claimed that the deal does not allow that country to enrich uranium. Republican Senator John Kennedy told CBS's Face the Nation he's not in support of the deal right now.
10: It's just not good timing. I think someday it might be. I don't think it's going to happen anyway because the president's conditioned it on Saudi Arabia recognizing Israel, and they're not going to do that.
3: That's the president's recently added condition. The deal will only be approved if Saudi Arabia normalizes relations with Israel by joining the Abraham Accords.
11: It's complete whiplash for the Saudis.
3: Democrat Senator Chris Van Hollen was on ABC's This Week and said the Saudis have long said
11: that they will normalize relations with Israel when we're on a clear and clear path toward developing a Palestinian state living side by side, security for both Palestinians and Israelis. That has been the Saudi position, and so what the Trump administration did was a bait-and-switch scheme.
3: Israeli Prime Minister Benjamin Netanyahu told Fox News that he backs President Trump's condition.
12: Can we have this? Yes, I think it's possible.
3: The White House has confirmed the condition is now part of the deal, but final approval is pending. The administration continues talks with Saudi counterparts, and there's no indication right now whether the Saudis are considering joining the Abraham Accords. I'm Clayton Neville.
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0: Welcome back. You're with America in the Morning. AccuWeather.com meteorologist Matt Rindy reminds us it will be oppressive for many across the nation today.
1: There will be scorching heat to start out the week in a good portion of the central U.S. from north and South Dakota into southern Minnesota, and then continuing southward through Nebraska into Iowa, Kansas, Missouri, Oklahoma, Arkansas, and Texas. These areas will climb easily into the 90s with 100s in many areas, even 110 in parts of western Kansas and Oklahoma. Some records are likely to be broken. These areas are about 5 to 15 degrees above the historical average. On the edge of that heat, a storm will be moving through northern Minnesota, and that will lead to some showers and thunderstorms to start the day in the Arrowhead, and then continue into the upper peninsula of Michigan and continuing southward through Wisconsin into lower Michigan, as well as northeast Illinois into Indiana and Ohio. These storms will have the potential to produce damaging winds, hail, flooding, downpours, and even a tornado. There can be additional showers and thunderstorms farther to the south and east through New York and Pennsylvania, as well as New Jersey, into Kentucky, West Virginia, and Virginia. And then another round of storms can form this afternoon into southern Alabama, southern Georgia, Florida, and along the coast in North and South Carolina. There can be additional showers and thunderstorms through the Four Corners region in Arizona, New Mexico, into Utah and Colorado. Some heavier storms will develop in parts of northeast Colorado into Wyoming, and this will shift eastward into western Nebraska as well as western South Dakota, providing some relief to that aforementioned heat. That's the weather across America. Garden City, Kansas will have a hot day with sunshine at a record-tying high of 108. Cleveland, Ohio will have variable clouds and some afternoon thunderstorms at a high of 87. That's the nation's weather. I'm AccuWeather.com meteorologist Matt Rindy.
0: 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Following the withdrawal of controversial candidate Graham Plattner, Maine Democrats over the weekend have united around a logger to run for the United States Senate and take on incumbent Senator Susan Collins with the leadership of the Senate at stake. Correspondent Julie Walker reports.
2: In Maine, Democrats picked someone to replace Graham Plattner, who won the Democratic primary in June, but withdrew from the race earlier this month following an allegation of sexual assault that he denies. Former state lawmaker and logger Troy Jackson secures the Democratic nomination for U.S. Senate in Maine.
3: We have a party to unite, we have a movement to build, and we have a senator to defeat. And together, we are going to win!
2: He faces longtime GOP Senator Susan Collins in November in a race that could decide which party controls the Senate. Jackson became the nominee Saturday during a gathering of Democratic delegates.
3: I know many of you poured your hearts into building this movement way before I ever entered this race. But the hope that you built never belonged to any one campaign.
2: Plattner's exit made Democrats quickly come up with a never-before-used process to choose a new nominee. I'm Julie Walker.
0: The Centers for Disease Control and Prevention is expanding their investigation on the latest outbreak of cyclospora. Following details, correspondent Ed Donahue.
4: An outbreak of a diarrhea-causing parasite is linked to four more states. The CDC now says the outbreak of cyclospora, first linked to shredded lettuce served at Taco Bell's, now includes Illinois, Kansas, Oklahoma, and Pennsylvania. The FDA says the lettuce was traced to Taylor Farms. It was recalling iceberg lettuce grown in central Mexico. President Trump was asked about the outbreak.
5: We're going to put a major tariff on Texas, on Mexico, because of the lettuce.
4: The government says the number of cases linked to the lettuce is now around 2,000. At least 98 people had to go to the hospital. No one has died. Cases were also reported in Indiana, Kentucky, Michigan, Ohio, and West Virginia. Ed Donahue, Washington.
0: 19 after. Gas prices rise across the country. A check of Monday business headlines next when America in the Morning continues after these messages.
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0: Welcome back. You're with America in the Morning. According to Fox Business News, United Airlines reportedly approached Delta last year about a potential merger that would have combined the two largest U.S. air carriers. According to the Wall Street Journal, a merger between United and Delta would have had sweeping implications for the airline industry and likely faced scrutiny from federal antitrust regulators and state attorneys general. Last month, United Airlines CEO Scott Kirby told Reuters that United remained open to buying airport slots, gates, and other assets, but said a major consolidation deal was unlikely. Wall Street will have a lot to digest this week as the price of oil is hovering near $100 a barrel and the nationwide average of a gallon of regular gasoline is above $4.10. That's 21 cents higher than a month ago. Tariffs also weighed on stocks last week, and President Trump is raising a new threat of higher tariffs today against the European Union after they fined Google nearly $1 billion over what it called noncompliance with the EU's Digital Markets Act. Seth Soutelle has the latest from Wall Street.
11: I'm Seth Soutelle, and this is the week ahead on Wall Street. Markets will be hearing from the Federal Reserve this week. The question is, how long can the Fed wait before raising interest rates? The Fed is holding just its second policy meeting under Chair Kevin Warsh, who has promised to be tough on inflation. In order to fulfill that promise, the Fed could come under pressure to raise interest rates sometime soon, perhaps as early as its September meeting. The Fed left rates unchanged at its last meeting in June and is expected to do the same when its next meeting ends on Wednesday. The last time the Fed raised rates was back in 2023. Higher rates mean higher borrowing costs across the board for households and businesses. While higher rates help keep inflation under control, they do so by acting as a brake on the economy. Seth Soutelle, New York.
0: According to the Wall Street Journal, NVIDIA is in talks to provide a roughly $250 billion backstop for OpenAI as part of a massive data center project, one of the most ambitious financial transactions yet in America's artificial intelligence boom. The guarantees from NVIDIA would help the ChatGPT maker lease a 10-gigawatt project that SoftBank's energy subsidiary is developing in southern Ohio. The project, expected to cost more than $500 billion, including the chips that would go inside the data centers, it would be the largest data center project to date. It's 24 after. When we return on America in the Morning, gunfire erupts, chaos in Seattle, after these messages.
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0: It's 26 after. America in the Morning continues. Chaos in Seattle after gunfire erupted at a popular food festival at a park near the Space Needle on Sunday afternoon. Police in Seattle report at least two people were killed, five others wounded. A barrage of gunshots could be heard around 6 p.m. at Seattle Center, which was hosting thousands of people for the Bite of Seattle Food Fest over the weekend. Witnesses reported hearing sounds like firecrackers and people fleeing the area, including diving for cover. One of those shot included a two-year-old boy. The Seattle Fire Department said in a statement, two people were pronounced dead at the scene of the shooting after life-saving efforts were unsuccessful. The department said it treated five others. The FBI announced it is joining the investigation. Shifting gears, a famously named Georgia swamp has been added to the list of UNESCO World Heritage Sites. Correspondent Donna Warder reports.
1: The Okefenokee Swamp in Georgia is among several sites added to the World Heritage List at a UN committee meeting in South Korea Saturday. Kim Bednarik, executive director of Okefenokee Swamp Park, was there for the honors.
2: We accept this inscription not as a finish line, but as a commitment to keep the Okefenokee wild, resilient, and thriving for generations to come.
1: The Okefenokee is regarded as one of the world's largest freshwater ecosystems and is largely undisturbed. UNESCO says it's a globally significant natural habitat and a valuable source of information on long-term environmental change. Some locals have opposed the listing, fearing it would increase UN involvement in managing the site. I'm Donna Warder.
0: America in the Morning for Monday, July 27th, 2026 is produced by Jeff McKay. I'm John Trout. This is Westwood One.
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5: With SRN News, I'm Rich Thomason in Washington. Shooting last evening in the Pacific Northwest has left three people dead, four others injured. Happened at a popular outdoor food festival near the iconic Space Needle in Seattle. One suspect is in custody, police now hunting for a second suspect. The on-again, off-again exchange of fire between the U.S. and Iran is off again. Both sides are taking a pause amid efforts to restart talks on an interim ceasefire deal. Another summer heat wave settling in across parts of the Midwest and the South, putting at least 40 million Americans under extreme heat warnings. Raging wildfire in southwest France has forced the evacuation of 55,000 more people. That brings a total to 220,000 in one region alone. On Wall Street, Dow futures 507 points higher. NASDAQ futures up 436. More details, srnnews.com.
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5: Steve Bissett was a phenomenal troller. This guy could catch walleyes that were suspended. He could catch them on brake lines. He could catch them over vegetation. This guy just knew how to troll crankbaits. He gave me two tips that have really helped me a lot. He said, first of all, even if you're only using one line when you're trolling, use a rod holder. He said you're going to be setting up the speed 1.7 to 2.3 miles an hour to run those crankbaits. He said that speed will set the hook. You do not need to set the hook. If the rod is in a rod holder, when that fish grabs that crankbait, those hooks are going to stick. Now, if you take that rod and give it a big jerk while you're holding onto it, there's a good possibility you'll rip that lure right out of the fish's mouth. Another great tip is when you're fishing shallow, always use a trolling board to move your lure out away from the back of the boat. Fish get a little spooky when that boat goes over the top of them in shallow water. A trolling board will make sure they see that lure. This is from the pages of the Outdoor News.
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12: Here's your forecast from News Talk 1250 KBRF. Today, patchy smoke, sunny and hot with a high near 91, northwest wind 10 miles an hour. Overnight, a low of 69, still some smoke in the air, and then for Tuesday, sunny, hot, 92. 95 by Wednesday with lots of sunshine and a chance of rain on Thursday. Still warm with a high of 90. 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
13: 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All about Cornscadius Air today from the Old Farmer's Almanac. With more practical tips and useful advice, this is the Old Farmer's Almanac Radio Report for Monday, July 27th, the 208th day of the year. Actor Jerry Van Dyke was born on this day, and Bugs Bunny made his cartoon debut today in 1940. Faithful Almanac readers will be familiar with this phase. Cornscadius Air is everywhere. For centuries, it's appeared on our July calendar pages. You won't find the word Cornscadius in the dictionary, but most of us know by intuition the hot and damp conditions that are ideal for growing corn. 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The silk will have turned brown, the ears will be plump and full, and the top of the ear should be rounded, not pointy. Piercing a kernel should produce a milky liquid, not clear. 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
14: Weather can shift quickly and sometimes become dangerous. 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
15: It's 1813 in Elizabethtown, Kentucky. As Charlie Skees shares from the historic Brown Pusey House, many local farmers had difficulty in securing the land they were farming.
18: The clerk's office is across the street, and who would be in that clerk's office but Thomas Lincoln? He's having trouble gaining a clear title to his lands. And so who's going to be walking along with him? His son, Abraham Lincoln.
15: Abraham was only 4 at the time. The clerk's office sat next to another site important to the Lincoln family.
18: Across the street, Thomas Lincoln married his second wife, Sarah Bush, Thomas Lincoln came back here to marry an old childhood acquaintance, and so there you had the marriage of Thomas and Sarah Bush.
15: Both Thomas Lincoln and Sarah Bush's spouses had passed away. Abraham's birth mother, Nancy Hanks Lincoln, died when he was 9, and Sarah filled a very important role.
18: We know that she was a very large influence on Abraham Lincoln pursuing education. Even though he did not have a lot of formal training, she encouraged him to read.
15: In 1813, we know there was another man in his early 20s at the clerk's office.
18: James Buchanan was here in Elizabethtown, staying right down the street there at the old legal house. Same problem, litigating land titles for his father, but there you would have had consecutive presidents of these United States walking up and down the sidewalk right here.
15: Buchanan was 18 years older than Abraham Lincoln, and we don't know if the two future presidents ever talked to each other. Although it's highly likely they were passing each other on the streets multiple times that summer. Traveling the countryside in Elizabethtown, Kentucky, I'm Andrew McCray.
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12: 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Today, patchy smoke, sunny and hot with a high near 91. Northwest wind 10 miles an hour. Overnight, a low of 69. Still some smoke in the air. And then for Tuesday, sunny, hot, 92. 95 by Wednesday with lots of sunshine and a chance of rain on Thursday. Still warm with a high of 90. That's your weather from News Talk 1250 KBRF.
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1: 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Tips for preventing heat stress in cattle, courtesy of Alfredo DiConstanzo, a livestock specialist with University of Nebraska Extension.
2: Be ready with shades, be ready with sprinklers, be ready with bedding. It's a very comprehensive approach, which in many cases we need to start thinking about this very early on in the time period. What management is trying to do is to increase the sensible heat loss, which is, if one can imagine, a molecule of air trapped on the surface of the hair of an animal. That molecule must exchange the internal heat with the external conditions.
1: DiConstanzo says if cattle operators use sprinklers, they need to make sure that air is moving around those wet animals.
2: I am pretty cautious with recommending sprinklers because they can actually make matters worse. We need the air movement to be able to have effectiveness of wetting the coats of these cattle. If it's a still day with solar radiation, high temperature, high humidity, and we wet cattle, it's going to take a breeze to be able to create that conductive heat loss, which we're looking for.
1: DiConstanzo says additional movement by the cattle to shoo flies away generates more body heat to compound the problem. That's Farm to Fork. I'm Daryl Anderson.
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8: 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As the USDA prepares to change the way it collects data from farmers, some market analysts are reviewing last year's record corn crop figures from the agency, and many believe those bushels just aren't there. I'll have more after this. 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Back in January, the USDA's National Agricultural Statistics Service finalized the 2025 corn crop at a record 17 billion bushels. They got there by taking a record yield of 186.5 bushels per acre across 91.3 million harvested acres. Together, that beat the old record from 2023 by 1.7 billion bushels, with the harvested area growing 4.5 million acres between the July WASDE of 2025 and that final January figure. John Prishman, president of Blue Creek Commodities and Hedging in Fergus Falls, Minnesota, said the January numbers

0: quote, blindsided the market. Analysts had expected production to shrink, not grow, by another 269 million bushels. But those doubts really took hold this spring in the quarterly grain stocks reports. Arlen Suderman, chief commodities economist at Stone X, has been one of the loudest voices. After the June 30th report showed corn stocks more than 100 million bushels below expectations, Suderman said, quote, it suggests the USDA overstated the size of last year's crop after dealing with tough weather and pest incursions like southern rust in the Corn Belt. In Suderman's view, back-to-back quarterly stocks reports coming in light confirmed the overstatement of harvest, and he notes that USDA could quietly correct it on September 30th or wait until January, the way the agency trimmed the 2024 crop while everyone's attention was on that in 2025. This concern has been amplified by recent changes to the feed and residual use category on the World Agricultural Supply and Demand Estimates. That category is the catch-all, where unaccounted for corn disappears. The July WASDE pushed that figure to a record 6.35 billion bushels. Suderman calls that number, quote, a huge outlier by historical standards. He believes if the crop was really 17 billion bushels last year, the feed and residual category has to come down. If it wasn't, the crop size number does. And if last year's carryover shrinks aggressively, those corn bulls could be back in the driver's seat in the commodity markets. I'll have more when we return.
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0: If the USDA has overcounted corn production in 2025, they could fix that error at the end of September. And shrinking that record crop at a time when exports and ethanol demand are surging could be just what the corn market needs to push prices higher, perhaps in time for harvest. That's Farm Progress America, brought to you today by the Farm Progress Show. 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I'm Mike Pearson. 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
3: Hey, Twins territory. 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We will reconvene tomorrow as the Twins kick off a three-game set with the Royals, trying to get back to 500. Join me alongside Dan Gladden, 6 o'clock pregame, 6:40 first pitch. Todd Bradley has the ball. Twins and Royals tomorrow on your home for Twins baseball.
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10: Here's your forecast from News Talk 1250 KBRF. Today, patchy smoke, sunny and hot with a high near 91. Northwest wind, 10 miles an hour. Overnight, a low of 69. Still some smoke in the air. And then for Tuesday, sunny, hot, 92. 95 by Wednesday with lots of sunshine and a chance of rain on Thursday. Still warm with a high of 90. That's your weather from News Talk 1250, KBRF.
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7: Breaking news this hour from Town Hall. I'm Rich Thomason. Seattle police say the two gunmen who opened fire last evening at a popular food festival near the Space Needle were shooting at each other. Police Chief Tyrone Davis says call of shots fired came in around 6 p.m.
11: Officers responded and addressed one of the shooters. That person gave up and was taken into custody. There was another person that we believe that was also involved that fled the scene. And officers began an active search for that person.
7: And that search goes on. The shooting left three people dead. 2-year-old boy among four others injured. The suspect in the deadly Berlin Pride attack that killed one person, injured 29, was shot dead by German police during a confrontation in a Berlin suburb. Authorities identify the gunman as Abdul Balut, German citizen with Lebanese roots. Prosecutors say that he had previously tried to hook up with ISIS. America will soon observe the 25th anniversary of the 9/11 terrorist attacks, and some of those who lost loved ones on that terrible day do not want New York City's mayor to attend Ground Zero ceremony.
12: It's an emotional time for the families of the innocent people killed by radical Islamic terrorists on September 11th of 2001. Some are very busy gathering signatures for a petition as they do not want New York City Mayor Zoran Mamdani to attend the annual ceremony where the names of all the victims are read out loud at Ground Zero. They're concerned about the mayor's associations with people who have minimized what happened and have even suggested America deserved the attacks. The group posting specific examples on the website change.org.
7: Correspondent Laura Winters. The U.S. and Iran have stopped shooting at each other, at least for now. Now, efforts to restart ceasefire talks are now underway. Watching Wall Street, the Dow futures up 559 points. More on these stories at townhall.com.
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7: French President Macron has called a crisis meeting to address uncontrolled wildfires, forcing over 250,000 people to flee their homes. In the Gironde region of southwest France, flames have burned an area that's four times the size of Paris. Officials say the situation remained globally stable overnight, a change from previous days. No new evacuations have been announced. With France entering its peak tourist season, local authorities banning holiday camps for youngsters and people with disabilities. Ukrainian President Zelensky is set to meet with British Prime Minister Andy Burnham at a naval base in England. Burnham says the visit is designed to underline unwavering British support for Ukraine. Zelensky's trip is the first by a foreign leader since Burnham took office a week ago. He will be the fifth British Prime Minister the Ukrainian president has dealt with since Russia's invasion of Ukraine back in 2022. News and analysis at townhall.com. Estrangement within families caused by political differences has been a growing, troubling phenomenon in recent years. Closer look now at what may help to fuel that divide.
15: A Wall Street Journal investigation says self-care advice is replacing reconciliation efforts, and critics argue the trend is spreading faster than the evidence, especially online. Here's what's at stake. About 25% of Americans say they're estranged from a close relative. and surveys suggest a third of estranged parents blame their adult child's therapist. While cutting contact may bring short-term relief, research links it to higher rates of chronic depression, an outcome experts call tragic, not typical. Ron Taylor reporting.
7: A federal appeals court has upheld the judge's ruling that halted President Trump's efforts to create a federal voter list and limit who can receive a mail-in ballot. More on these stories at townhall.com.
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26: Department of Natural Resources has pitched quite a change to the duck hunting season in the state.
0: The agency is seeking input on a proposed three-duck, any-bird option. It would be an alternative to the current six-duck bag that is subject to species and sex limits. The DNR says the proposal aims to recruit new waterfowl hunters. I'll explain the choice the DNR is offering waterfowlers when we return, but first.
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0: Welcome back. The Minnesota DNR is inviting anyone interested in waterfowl hunting to comment on a proposal to create an optional alternative three-duck bag limit. If the DNR implements the proposal, it would allow hunters to choose between 1. A new alternative three-duck per day bag limit of any species and sex of duck, or the current standard six-duck total bag limit, under which there are bag limits that vary by species and sex. In layman terms, under option 1, you shoot your first 3 any ducks and go home. Don't worry about which ducks you've shot. Under option 2, you can take 6 birds home, but you have to make sure you don't shoot more than a certain number of hen mallards, wood ducks, canvasbacks, etc. South Dakota and Nebraska began offering the 3-duck any bird bag in 2021. There's an online questionnaire available through Monday, August 17th, where the public can comment. Just go to mndnr.gov/waterfowl.
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10: 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Forecast for today, some patchy smoke, sunny, hot, 91. Northwest wind around 10 miles an hour today. Could see that smoke hanging around a bit tonight with a low of 69. 92 and hot for Tuesday, 95 for Wednesday. Still lots of sunshine. We do see a chance of rain for Thursday and Thursday night with a high of 90 on Thursday. Friday's high, 86. And then here comes August. Saturday, sunny with a high of 87. Sunday, sunny and 89. 64 right now. 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
4: A motorcyclist from Pelican Rapids sustained minor injuries after he made an abrupt stop last Thursday. The Ottertail County Sheriff's Office says 26-year-old Brendan Nolan anticipated an oncoming vehicle was going to turn in front of him, and he aggressively applied the front brake, causing him to elevate over the handlebars while skidding the motorcycle down. Nolan sustained several road rash injuries and a possible foot injury, but he denied an ambulance. Deputies say Nolan was wearing a helmet and is expected to be fine. He didn't collide with anything, but the motorcycle sustained minor damage. No citations were issued, and alcohol and speed were not a factor for either driver. Todd County's elected auditor-treasurer is facing felony charges alleging she forged property documents to transfer land owned by her late brother into her own name and her mother's. 59-year-old Denise Guida of Browerville has been charged with aggravated forgery and misconduct by a public official. Prosecutors allege she improperly notarized and backdated a quitclaim deed filed in 2024 and used forged documents to complete the transfer. Investigators say a handwriting expert determined the signature was not her brother's, and a search of her laptop uncovered deed templates and related files. Her first court appearance is scheduled for September 22nd. Lake Region Healthcare has been named to Forbes' inaugural Top Hospitals by State list, earning recognition as one of Minnesota's highest-performing hospitals based on a comprehensive evaluation of healthcare quality and patient outcomes. The list, released by Forbes in July of 2026, highlights top hospitals in each state using data-driven measures of performance. Lake Region CEO Kent Mattson said, quote, "As an independent, community-owned health organization, we are honored to be recognized among Minnesota's top hospitals and grateful for the trust our patients and communities place in us," end quote. The Forbes Top Hospitals by State list is derived from the organization's national hospital ratings and recognizes hospitals that demonstrate excellence across key categories, including patient outcomes, hospital best practices, value, and patient experience. The Minnesota Department of Transportation, in cooperation with the Minnesota State Patrol, wants to remind WeFest attendees that no parking is allowed along Highway 59 prior to noon on Monday, August 3rd. Vehicles arriving before noon on Monday will not be permitted to park on the shoulder and will be subject to removal and penalty by State Patrol. Vehicles staged along Highway 59 after noon on Monday must be parked on the shoulder, and parking is at the owner's risk. Guests must stay within their vehicles and are not permitted to set up camps, chairs, grills, etc. outside of their vehicles. The area will be patrolled by the Minnesota State Patrol and WeFest Security. I'll be back with more KBRFradio.com news after this.
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4: 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Officials are providing another round of updates on wildfires in northern Minnesota. Officials in Lake County say a property escort program for residents displaced by the campfire was a success, allowing about 250 people to visit more than 100 properties last week. Authorities continue to evaluate evacuation zones and are urging residents in ready and set areas to have plans in place in case conditions worsen. Meanwhile, a new air quality monitor has been installed in Ely and will remain there after fire operations end, giving residents a local way to track smoke conditions online. The Minnesota DNR is warning that hot summer weather is creating stressful conditions for fish across the state. Officials say they've received more than 200 reports of fish mortality events this year, with warm water and low oxygen levels contributing to fish deaths in lakes and rivers. The DNR is asking Minnesotans to report fish kills they observe online and says shoreline vegetation and reducing runoff can help improve fish habitat. Anglers are also urged to handle and release fish carefully during periods of extreme heat. A new poll suggests voter turnout for Minnesota's August 11th primary will be much lower than for the November general election. The survey also indicates a slight shift in voters' top concerns. Inflation remains the leading issue, cited by 34% of respondents, down from 40% in last month's poll. Meanwhile, 16% now say fraud is their top concern, an issue that was not included in the previous survey. Starting August 1st, a new law aims to reduce food waste and supply a valuable food to food banks across the state. Eggs will now be allowed to be donated past their quality assurance date, a point at which eggs are still safe to eat but may begin to lose flavor and quality. But food shelves have been looking for ways to offer this nutritious commodity to their customers. Eggs can be donated if retailers keep them in their original packaging, have been kept under continuous refrigeration, and reach the end consumer no more than 30 days after their quality assurance date. Food banks and food shelves are applauding the new law and the new option for those looking for food for their table. For KBRFradio.com News, I'm Derek Sidian. 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
10: Here's your forecast from News Talk 1250 KBRF. Today, patchy smoke, sunny and hot with a high near 91. Northwest wind, 10 miles an hour. Overnight, a low of 69. Still some smoke in the air. And then for Tuesday, sunny, hot, 92. 95 by Wednesday with lots of sunshine and a chance of rain on Thursday. Still warm with a high of 90. That's your weather from News Talk 1250 KBRF.
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10: It's 6:21, and we've got 64 right now in Fergus Falls. Some USDA news this morning. The Agriculture Department's radio service has served the public for 100 years as of 2026, almost as old as the medium itself. 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Rod Bain presents the fifth in a series of programs on USDA radio over the years in this edition of Agriculture USA.
12: 2026, a year of milestones. 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
12: In various forms, in a variety of ways, telling the story of agriculture and USDA since, well, almost the dawn of commercial radio itself. I'm Rod Bain. Several radio spirits join us in a periodic look through 2026 at a century of USDA radio in this edition of Agriculture USA. 100 years of USDA radio would not be possible without the stations, networks, and podcasts, commercial, public, community, educational, ag-oriented, that air programming offered by the U.S. Department of Agriculture on a regular, in many cases, daily basis. Yet there is a unique connection between USDA radio and the niche known as farm radio, one that stretches the past century. Farm broadcaster Don Wick, historian for the National Association of Farm Broadcasting, shares this from a 1981 book authored by John C. Baker.
0: W.A. Wheeler worked at the USDA Department of Markets, it was called at the time, as early as 1916, and in 1920 was put in charge of reporting market news. In the very early days, started by working on delivering grain and livestock information by telegraph to more than 20 USDA offices.
12: Wheeler would experiment with the use of radio as an outlet for USDA market news and reports.
0: By 1921, May of that year, arranged for over-the-air market reports on KDKA radio in Pittsburgh. It was the first commercial radio station.
12: Baker's own connection with USDA and farm broadcasting was more than credible. Prior to becoming a USDA information officer in the 1950s and 60s, he was a broadcaster for both Purdue University's radio service and WSL in Chicago. He contributed to two popular agricultural radio programs of the 1940s and 50s, programs heard by many, including a young Texas farm boy, Roddy Peoples.
1: The cut-ins from the USDA during the National Farm and Home Hour, because we heard that rather frequently. That was, I believe, on NBC, but there was another one on ABC also.
12: The National Farm and Home Hour and ABC's The American Farmer and other USDA radio features and news services became part of Roddy's career as a farm broadcaster. He passed earlier this year, but shared in a 2023 interview.
1: The tapes that were sent to me originated right there in D.C. in the U.S. Department of Agriculture, and they were Lane Beatty or Jack Towers, and they generally included a specialist with the department, perhaps a cut-in from someone else outside D.C. from time to time.
12: Access to the voices of USDA officials and experts via USDA radio reports was and remains a valuable commodity to those presenting the story of agriculture on their broadcast. That included the person considered the nation's most recognizable farm broadcaster, the late Orion Samuelson, from a 2023 interview.
2: Stories out of Washington, out of USDA that I wouldn't get on my normal source of the wires that I had coming into my office. So yes, I depended on USDA a great deal for the services that they provided with the stories that I couldn't provide because of my location.
12: Vouching for the reach of USDA radio reports as a listener and a broadcaster, Hall of Famer Max Armstrong.
3: I remember so vividly hearing some of those reports bringing the faraway places right into our area. I did listen also as a younger man to the big city stations, and I would hear reports out of KMOX in St. Louis, and I heard Orion as a younger man in grade school and junior high. I recall listening to him 300 miles south of Chicago. The USDA reports were a part of that.
12: Max was among many farm broadcasters who used both USDA radio tapes, later digital downloads, and in between, the broadcast news phone service in their reporting.
3: Certainly would use actualities from the phone service, especially when there were major government reports. We'd call the line, the 202 line, but we would pull that actuality and use it to supplement what we were doing on WGN Radio.
12: This has been Agriculture USA. I'm Rod Bain reporting for the U.S. Department of Agriculture in Washington, D.C.
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17: MNN, I'm Jason Dinesen. Lake County officials report a successful property escort program last week for residents displaced by the Camp Fire in northeastern Minnesota. Tim Luoma is with the sheriff's office.
18: We're able to offer the displaced property owners an opportunity to access their property. We anticipate that about 110 properties were visited with approximately 250 people. It was a very big success.
17: Officials say they're continuing daily discussions about the status of evacuations. Jackson Koivun won the 3M Open on Sunday. Koivun finished 25 under, three shots ahead of Scottie Scheffler. Longtime University of Minnesota baseball coach John Anderson has died at the age of 71. Anderson coached the Gophers from 1981 to 2024. And the Twins took 2 out of 3 from the A's over the weekend, winning 11-8 on Sunday at Target Field. This is MNN.
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10: Here's your forecast from News Talk 1250 KBRF. Today, patchy smoke, sunny and hot with a high near 91. Northwest wind, 10 miles an hour. Overnight, a low of 69. Still some smoke in the air. And then for Tuesday, sunny, hot, 92. 95 by Wednesday with lots of sunshine and a chance of rain on Thursday. Still warm with a high of 90. That's your weather from News Talk 1250 KBRF.
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0: Good morning and welcome to Country Morning here on the Red River Farm Network for this Monday, July 27th, 2026. I'm Jamie Dickerman with a look at the grain markets. Well, starting the new week under pressure after finishing on Friday with a mixed trade. Wheat led the downside late last week on reports Russia and Ukraine may be looking at ways to reduce attacks on Black Sea shipping. While nothing has been finalized, the possibility of fewer disruptions to grain movement prompted traders to take profits before the weekend. Corn and soybeans, however, found some support from another hot, mostly dry weather forecast for much of the Corn Belt. Market continuing to focus on crop stress as temperatures climb across the northern plains and western Corn Belt. U.S. Commodities President Don Rose says the corn market's next move will depend on demand.
1: I think the corn market going forward is all about what's going to happen with the demand side of the market. We know Europe's in a flat drought. They're an importer usually of 800 million bushels of corn, and they raise usually 2.3 billion. So under assault there, we expect exports to pick up here. I think the one limiting factor is the fact that the producer continues to move old crop supplies into the market, putting a lid on it.
0: Rose says the Northern Plains heat also keeping traders focused on soybeans. August, the critical month for pod fill, and forecasts calling for above normal temperatures and limited rainfall. Weather expected to remain the primary market driver. Overnight, the tone shifting sharply lower. President Trump delaying planned military action against Iran over the weekend, citing renewed diplomatic efforts. And that move sent crude oil tumbling more than $6 overnight to around $82.70 a barrel. The weaker energy market spilled over into the grain, soybeans leading the losses here early. Ahead of the opening bell, December corn down 14 and a quarter, November beans down 35 and a half, September Kansas City wheat down 9 and 3 quarters, Chicago wheat down 10 and a quarter, and Minneapolis September down 6 and a half. Friday's session ended with September corn up a quarter cent, November beans up 9 3/4, while September KC wheat fell 14.5 cents. Outside markets offering a more positive tone. Dow futures higher by more than 500 points. European markets trading higher. Asian markets also posting gains overnight. The U.S. dollar is weaker. Gold is sharply higher. Today's attention turning to the USDA weekly export inspections report coming out at 10 o'clock this morning, Central Time, followed by the crop progress report this afternoon at 3 p.m. Central. This is the Red River Farm Network.
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3: Now, when we see price hikes in fertilizer, you see a lot of companies come out of the woodwork with products that claim to be able to replace a significant portion of the fertilizer needs of a crop. 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
3: So, I mean, just do a little digging on some of the stuff before you buy into it, because that money you're spending, even though it doesn't seem like a whole lot, might be better spent somewhere else. 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
4: Monday, July 27th. Good morning. It is time for livestock markets. I'm Don Wick here on the Red River Farm Network. Friday was a big day in the news as far as the cattle markets go. We had the mid-year cattle inventory reports, cattle on feed reports came out. And late in the day, USDA announced the reopening, the phased reopening of the border with Mexico. We also saw an uptick in cash prices in cattle on Friday. That's the first time that's happened in over a month. So again, a lot happening in this marketplace. That cattle inventory report showing the total herd at 94.2 million head, just up fractionally from a year ago, but it is the first year-over-year increase since 2018. Beef cow numbers still were down 1%. Beef replacement heifers up 3%. That's the first increase in 9 years. The cattle on feed report on July 1st considered neutral near-term. And then, as mentioned, late Friday, USDA announced the phased reopening of the U.S.-Mexico border to cattle imports beginning August 24th. They'll start with a port of entry at Douglas, Arizona, and then there's two locations out of New Mexico that are being evaluated and likely will reopen soon. The border's been closed to Mexican cattle since July 2025, all over that New World screwworm outbreak. Agriculture Secretary Brooke Rollins saying that screwworm situation is under control. In the quotes, we have the live cattle August, 167 higher, 227.07. October, $1.12 higher, 222.50. In the feeder cattle, August, 155 higher, 345.32. September feeder cattle, $1.60 higher, 341.45. The hog market, August closing 70 cents higher, 102.85. October lean hogs, 12 higher at 89.02. The hogs finding some support, finishing a good week of prices. The traders remain bullish in this market with the futures at their highest level since late May. We see the cash cattle. There was a few more trades going on Friday on a live basis in at 231, a dollar higher than what we've seen the rest of the week. In the hog markets, Iowa, southern Minnesota, a weighted average price of $100.73, down $1.48. The pork cutout values gained a marginal 15 cents. In the dairy markets, cheese barrels were at 163, a quarter penny higher. Blocks unchanged at 167. Butter went down 3 cents. Class 3 milk futures lower, down 41 cents for August 1721. A bit of a whipsaw action going on in these dairy markets. That's Livestock Markets. I'm Don Wick on the Red River Farm Network.
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5: 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Good morning, I'm Don Wick with Jamie Dickerman and Chloe Wadd. Another ceasefire between the United States and Iran sent crude oil prices lower. According to Ag Bull Trading President Tommy Grisafi, the cost of energy is just one of many factors sending grain markets lower overnight.
8: There's enough rain popping around that might get people thinking that the weather forecast is changing. I guess the irony or maybe even anger will happen in the farming community because you have places like Bismarck, North Dakota, setting a record temperature yesterday. And when you look at that Western Belt, you have massive, massive heat in the Western Belt. Markets looked right through that, and they see crude oil down $6, and they see weather changing. And you also have to look at the calendar. So that's what happens when these markets go up as fast as they have. when people hit the exit door, it leaves quite a splash.
4: The other big story in the markets is the reopening of the U.S. border to Mexican cattle.
8: The interesting thing about them opening the border in Arizona is that they announced it on a Friday when we had cattle on feed. When we have cattle on feed, farmers can't buy LRP insurance. So they announced screwworm on a Friday when the markets are closed and farmers can't buy LRP insurance. I think it'll have a negative effect to start.
4: Grisafi emphasized the number of cattle initially coming across the border will be very small, but a volatile start for cattle futures is still expected.
0: As of August 24th, the United States reopening that border to Mexican cattle. The port of entry at Douglas, Arizona will be the first to reopen, with plans to soon resume live cattle imports at two New Mexican border locations. These sites are farther away from Mexico's screwworm infestation and considered less risky. In a statement, the National Cattlemen's Beef Association said the whole-of-government response has put the U.S. in a strong position to safely and gradually reopen our southern border. RCAF USA CEO Bill Bullard said the move will incentivize the northern movement of cattle from southern Mexico, where the pest is endemic to the United States.
9: Minnesota State Cattlemen's Association President Jake Thompson realizes the border reopening was inevitable, but still questions the timing of the announcement.
10: Especially after a semi-positive cattle on feed report on Friday, it'll be very interesting to see how the markets react today. The way it looks, it will be kind of interesting to see how many cattle actually come across, because, the way it looks, the Mexico themselves over the last year have invested quite a bit in the infrastructure within their country for feeding and processing cattle. And so I'll be curious to see how this does affect everything.
9: Precautions will be taken on any Mexican cattle crossing the border.
10: They're going to have multiple inspection points through that process on those cattle coming across. Like you said, they're kind of phasing it. So you're going to have specific locations that start and then slowly grow the amount of places they'll be able to move cattle across. I think that's going to be fine, but like I said, it's not like this has been eradicated, and we all kind of knew that this was not a slow process to eradicate or have complete control over screwworm. So it's not horribly, it didn't take me by a huge surprise that they were doing it, but it was a little different how they announced it too late on a Friday evening.
4: Oil prices tumbling more than 5% after the U.S. and Iran paused military strikes, raising hopes of renewed diplomacy and the reopening of the Strait of Hormuz. Brent crude fell to around $91 per barrel, while West Texas Intermediate dropped to around $84.50. The lower oil prices lifted investor confidence, sending U.S. stock futures higher ahead of this week's Federal Reserve meeting.
0: Extreme heat continues to hammer the Great Plains, adding stress to crops and livestock. Temperatures hit 114 degrees in Phillips, South Dakota, with widespread triple-digit highs from Montana and western North Dakota south through Kansas, Colorado, and Texas. Spring wheat, corn, soybeans, canola, sugar beets, sunflowers, and sorghum all feeling the impact. Some relief expected midweek as scattered showers move through the northern plains and upper Midwest, with a few isolated totals topping 2 inches.
9: Friday's night storms packed a punch across the northern plains and northwest Minnesota. Winds estimated at 70 to 80 miles per hour damaged a grain leg near Warren, Minnesota, while trees were reported down in Thief River Falls, northwest of Bemidji. Quarter to half dollar size hail fell near Gilby, Manville, and east of Bemidji. 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
11: Here's your forecast from News Talk 1250 KBRF. Today, patchy smoke, sunny and hot with a high near 91, northwest wind 10 miles an hour. Overnight, a low of 69, still some smoke in the air. And then for Tuesday, sunny, hot, 92, 95 by Wednesday with lots of sunshine and a chance of rain on Thursday. Still warm with a high of 90. That's your weather from News Talk 1250 KBRF.
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14: Farm news on the Red River Farm Network. USDA released three major reports on Friday: the semi-annual cattle inventory report, the monthly cattle on feed report, and the cold storage report. The total number of cattle and calves in the U.S. totaled 94.2 million head, a nominal 200,000 head increase over last year. It marks the first year-over-year increase in cattle numbers since 2018. Beef cow numbers dropped 200,000 head, but that was offset by a 200,000 head increase in dairy cow numbers. The 2026 calf crop is down another 2% from last year. In the monthly cattle on feed report, cattle inventories rose 2%, while marketings and placements declined 3%.
0: USDA's decision to reverse the planned elimination of the prevented plant 5% buy-up option is being praised by farm groups.
15: Yeah, it's not quite to the 10% that it was back in 2018, the additional 10%. But right now, with the costs of inputs and everything being so high, getting that extra coverage means a lot to our growers.
0: That's Kyle Jory, who farms at Thief River Falls, also serves as vice president of the Minnesota Soybean Growers Association. Jory is also the head of crop insurance development for Watson Associates.
15: It's easy, and it's pretty straightforward. Like I said, I know there's other ways that it could be done, but there's a learning curve associated with that. So I think the decision that they made to just go ahead and bring it back makes a lot of sense.
0: USDA's action does not apply to farmers who purchased Prevent Plant for the current year.
9: An oil refinery, HF Sinclair, is suing the EPA with claims that the agency is unlawfully delaying its decision on small refinery waivers. Over 40 other small refinery exemption petitions are also pending. The lawsuit is seen as an attempt to push the EPA into a decision before the renewable identification numbers expire September 1st. The refiner wants a decision from the court on RINs while they still have the cash value.
14: Small grain harvest getting underway in Minnesota, with early reports from the southern parts of the state showing better than expected yields and good grain quality. University of Minnesota small grain specialist Joachim Wiersma says now is also the time for spring wheat growers to scout fields for Fusarium head blight, especially susceptible varieties planted after corn. Fields with more than 1% infected spikelets should be evaluated for DON risk, with combine adjustments or grain management strategies helping reduce potential discounts. Wiersma says winter wheat and winter rye harvest is also beginning, marking the start of a busy harvest season.
0: In the Crookston area of Minnesota, Brian Bowles says his crops are looking a little rough across the board.
16: Like I say, things looked really good early. We were catching some timely rains, and still, you know, a rain right now for the corn and beans and edible beans would make a big difference. Sunflowers, I think the wheat is pretty much beyond that stage. Some of the later planted wheat, I think, would benefit from a rain yet. But, you know, overall, things look okay, but we're hanging on. We just need a shot of moisture.
9: A study conducted for the minority staff of the Congressional Joint Economic Committee found diesel fuel prices added $1.4 billion to the cost of planting this year's crop. The report places most of the blame on the U.S. conflict with Iran and the impact on fuel prices. Illinois and Iowa account for most of that increase. The report ranks Minnesota third, North Dakota fifth, and South Dakota eighth in the level of increased diesel costs during planting.
14: With Minnesota Representative Angie Craig running for the U.S. Senate, there is an opening for the next Democratic lead for the House Agriculture Committee. Ohio Congresswoman Chantel Brown has made it known she wants the job. Brown represents a suburban Cleveland district and has concentrated on nutrition and food safety programs on the Ag Committee.
0: Negotiators from the United States and Mexico wrapping up another round of USMCA discussions this week in Mexico City. National Corn Growers Association President Jed Bauer says the agreement remains critical to U.S. agriculture, supporting demand for 1.8 billion bushels of corn and contributing $20 billion to the U.S. economy. Bauer is urging the United States, Mexico, and Canada

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1: The North Dakota Mill has been producing northern-grown spring wheat and durum flour since 1922. 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
2: World Weather Incorporated senior meteorologist Drew Lerner is your trusted source for agricultural weather. From the Northern Plains,
3: we do expect some showers to develop and a couple of thunderstorms. The majority of the meaningful rain, though, is going to be in southern Canada.
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3: Buenos Aires, La Pampa, and Cordoba, but it doesn't occur until we get into next week, leaving plenty of time for changes in the forecast.
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3: Warm to hot conditions will continue across the northern plains, the upper Midwest, and southern parts of Canada's prairies as we go forward through this work week. I'm meteorologist Drew Lerner for the Red River Farm Network. Crazy heat out to the west over the weekend, as you know, 114 degrees at Phillips, South Dakota. We saw many temperatures running from 100 to 111 in other areas from near the Canada border all the way down into the Texas and Oklahoma area. Just a very oppressive weekend of heat and humidity. Well, we're going to continue to see some very warm to hot conditions occurring this week, but perhaps the extremes will be absent after we go forward through the next day or so. We do expect to see temperatures this afternoon, mostly in the 90s. There will be a few upper 80-degree readings near the Canada border, and we'll see some extremes over 100 in South Dakota. The high temperatures tomorrow are expected to, again, mostly be in the 90s. We'll see a few 80s in the southeast corner of our region, southwestern Minnesota and southeastern South Dakota, and then along Canada's border as well. There will still be some temperature extremes near and over 100 around the Missouri River Valley and points to the west. And as we get into Wednesday, we might see a little insurgence of hotter weather once again, with temperatures running in the 90s to slightly over 100 again. And then on Thursday, that'll be the start of 2 days of nice weather, with readings running mostly in the 80s and a few readings getting up over 90. And we'll look for that to abate as we get into the weekend. And it looks like another round of warming will take place, with temperatures back mostly into the 90s at that point in time. Our nighttime low temperatures are still expected to be mostly running in the 60s as we go forward through this week. There will be a few lower 70-degree readings, but I think 60s will be more common than not. And we do have a chance for some shower activity as we go forward through the work week. It is not going to be good, solid, soaking rain, but anyone that gets rain will probably celebrate. It just will be a little bit of relief. We do not expect this precipitation to have a great deal of impact on the region outside of just bringing the temperatures down just a little bit. The best coverage of showers and thunderstorms will likely occur as we go from Wednesday night through Thursday and ending on Friday. And during that time period, we'll probably see many areas picking up on at least a little bit of rain. Amounts around a tenth to five-tenths of an inch most often. There could be some totals getting upwards to more than an inch, but only in a few counties and parts of counties. Prior to that greater coverage of rain late in the week, we'll see only spits and spats.

0: lots of moisture over the next 2 or 3 days. In the meantime, we'll see a similar situation occurring across the U.S. central and southern plains, while the eastern Midwest does better with rainfall. For the Red River Farm Network, I'm meteorologist Drew Lerner.
1: This is the Agricultural Law and Tax Report brought to you by Metra Full Bore from Helena, the controlled release foliar fertilizer with boron. Enhance yield potential this summer with Metra Full Bore from Helena. I'm Roger McOwen. Where's the boundary between adjacent properties? Often it can be an imaginary line that is found by examining the deeds to the parcels. On the other hand, an existing fence line is merely evidence of where the boundary line between the properties is located, whether it's in good shape or not. However, there may be situations where the fence line has become part of the property description over time as the land changed hands. In that situation, the fence line may be considered to be the legal property boundary. Once that fence has been used as the boundary for a set period of time defined by state law, it could become the legal boundary by filing a court action to quiet title. This has been the Agricultural Law and Tax Report. I'm Roger McOwen.
2: Welcome to Inside Agriculture on the Red River Farm Network. A cargo ship carrying grain from Ukraine has sunk in the Black Sea after being hit by Russian missiles earlier this month. The Golden Leo went down near Odessa after sustaining heavy damage in a July 19th attack. 10 people were killed. It was struck while departing through Ukraine's maritime grain corridor. Ukrainian officials say the attack targeted a civilian vessel carrying an agricultural cargo and warned it underscores the ongoing threat to Black Sea shipping and global grain trade. The incident follows another deadly Russian strike on a cargo ship in the port of Odessa earlier in the month.
3: Ryan Richard in Castleton, North Dakota, says he's hopeful for a good crop this year, with harvest looking to keep on schedule.
4: Well, I would say the corn is looking really good, and that's making decisions all the way through its life. So far, it's been pretty good. It needs a shot of water. The beans, we have a good crop out there. But as we all know, it's dependent on what happens in August for moisture to see if we get any yield with it, I guess. On schedule for a normal harvest, late September, get going on the beans. And I guess we normally don't get to the corn till November.
5: U.S. ethanol production posted a strong rebound last week. The Renewable Fuels Association says output climbed 5.2% to 1.09 million barrels per day, while exports nearly doubled from the previous week. Ethanol demand also strengthened, providing another positive signal for corn demand and the biofuel sector.
2: With China purchasing U.S. soybeans, the grain trade remains optimistic. The 25 million metric ton Chinese commitment will become a reality. However, S&P Global Energy expects Chinese demand for U.S. soybeans to remain limited unless tariffs are reduced. With relief from the tariffs, the soybean sales come from state-owned entities, while the commercial buyers are unable to purchase beans at those values. S&P cites a Chinese trader saying Brazilian soybeans offer a better value than U.S. soybeans. Checking their quotes this morning, we are under double-digit pressure in everything, corn, soybeans, and wheat. The Minneapolis wheat contract, September, right now down 11.5 cents, 7.02¾. December, 11¾ cents lower. Chicago wheat, December, at 6.84¾, 10¾ lower. Kansas City, hard red winter wheat, September, it's down 11½. In the corn, September, 4.50¼, down 14 cents. New crop corn, 4.72¾, 14¾ cents lower. And for soybeans, August, 12.11¾, down 36¼ cents. November beans, 12.15¼, a drop of 38¼ cents. A combination of lower crude prices and maybe the potential for some rains in parts of the Corn Belt, seen as big factors in that grain here in the overnight. What goes up must come down. As we look to the farm calendar, Elevate, an AI and Agriculture Summit going on at Grand Farm. That'll be tomorrow. 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
7: News this hour from Town Hall. I'm Rich Thomason. Happened last evening at a popular food festival in the shadow of Seattle's iconic Space Needle.
8: Gunfire erupted around 6 p.m. local time in the waning hours of the annual three-day festival. Police say many officers provided security at the event, and some saw one of the suspects firing. A large number of police and emergency crews responded and began evacuating the area around the sprawling Seattle Center campus.
7: Correspondent Andrew Stewart says three people were killed, four others, two-year-old boy among them, were injured. One suspect in custody, the hunt goes on for another. Police say the two were targeting each other and there's no ongoing threat to the general public. Global oil prices have eased now that the U.S. and Iran have paused their attacks on each other. The hope is that more talks could revive the U.S.-Iran ceasefire. Along with his domestic agenda, President Trump will deal with some critical foreign policy matters this week.
9: While President Trump continues to weigh his options on Iran, he will also focus today on domestic issues as he heads to Michigan to talk about the economy at a General Motors facility and no doubt weigh in on candidates running in Michigan's primary on August 4th. The president is expected to meet with Ukrainian President Zelensky at the White House. He will be in town for the funeral of Lindsey Graham on Tuesday at Washington National Cathedral. On Friday, the president is expected to hold another cabinet meeting, this one at Camp David. Laura Winters reporting.
7: Israeli Prime Minister Netanyahu also due at the White House this week for talks with President Trump. Traffic set to start flowing today over a new crossing spanning the Detroit River. The Gordie Howe International Bridge to serve as a critical route for trade, jobs, and tourism between Canada and the U.S. On Wall Street this morning, stock futures sharply higher. The Dow futures are up 568 points. More on these stories at townhall.com.
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7: The French wildfire situation remains dire, ditto in Spain.
18: A giant wall of smoke and the flames beneath are still approaching Bordeaux. These are the worst wildfires in France in decades. Hundreds of firefighters are battling night and day, dousing the flames, trying everything to stop the advance. But the wind keeps changing and the fire changing course. And Spain, too, is still battling a disaster. Here, close to Madrid, the fire has eased a little, but it's still burning. The Interior Ministry calls it the most aggressive that Spain has ever seen.
7: The BBC's Sarah Rainsford. Russian ballistic missiles struck Kiev over the weekend, igniting fires, wounding at least three civilians. Local officials report attacks in other parts of Ukraine that killed at least two people. These strikes follow Ukraine's successful drone attacks, which have stalled Russian advances, increasing pressure on Vladimir Putin. News and analysis at townhall.com. A U.S. appeals court upholds an injunction blocking President Trump's order to create a federal voter list.
19: The first U.S. Circuit Court of Appeals rejects the Trump administration's effort to overturn an injunction blocking the mail-in voting restrictions in 23 U.S. states that sued ahead of November's midterm elections. The ruling came Saturday. President Trump's March executive order directed the Postal Service to only deliver mail ballots to people on a government-created list of eligible voters. In June, a federal judge ruled that the states and Congress, not the president, had the authority to set election rules. I'm Julie Walker.
7: Shares of Chinese memory chip maker CXMT have soared. The company began trading in Shanghai, in mainland China's biggest IPO in recent years. CXMT raising at least $8.6 billion. More on these stories.
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20: Here's your forecast from News Talk 1250 KBRF. Today, patchy smoke, sunny and hot with a high near 91. Northwest wind 10 miles an hour. Overnight, a low of 69. Still some smoke in the air. And then for Tuesday, sunny, hot, 92. 95 by Wednesday with lots of sunshine and a chance of rain on Thursday. Still warm with a high of 90. That's your weather from News Talk 1250 KBRF.
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20: 7:07, good Monday morning. Some fog mist this morning with 64 northwest wind at 5 miles an hour. 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Yesterday for Sunday, 93 was the high. Our weather spotters around the region this morning, 615 up in the Henning area. Roger reporting 70, had a high of 95 yesterday in Pelican Rapids. John at 630, recording 64, says a high yesterday, 102. And at 630, Michelle Overline, 10 Mile Lake area with 70, had a high of 93. Compared to 1 year ago, our high was 82 and a low of 73. Allergy forecast rated medium high, air quality moderate, as we experience patchy smoke that could be hazardous for sensitive groups to the air quality with the smoke, and that should continue a little bit overnight as well. 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
21: 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A motorcyclist from Pelican Rapids sustained minor injuries after he made an abrupt stop last Thursday. The Ottertown County Sheriff's Office says 26-year-old Brendan Nolan anticipated an oncoming vehicle was going to turn in front of him, and he aggressively applied the front brake, causing him to elevate over the handlebars while skidding the motorcycle down. Nolan sustained several road rash injuries and a possible foot injury, but he denied an ambulance. Deputies say Nolan was wearing a helmet and is expected to be fine. He didn't collide with anything, but the motorcycle sustained minor damage. No citations were issued, and alcohol and speed were not a factor for either driver. Todd County's elected auditor-treasurer is facing felony charges alleging she forged property documents to transfer land owned by her late brother into her own name and her mother's. 59-year-old Denise Guida of Browerville has been charged with aggravated forgery and misconduct by a public official. Prosecutors allege she improperly notarized and backdated a quitclaim deed filed in 2024 and used forged documents to complete the transfer. Investigators say a handwriting expert determined the signature was not her brother's, and a search of her laptop uncovered deed templates and related files. Her first court appearance is scheduled for September 22nd. Lake Region Healthcare has been named to Forbes' inaugural Top Hospitals by State list, earning recognition as one of Minnesota's highest-performing hospitals based on a comprehensive evaluation of healthcare quality and patient outcomes. The list, released by Forbes in July of 2026, highlights top hospitals in each state using data-driven measures of performance. Lake Region CEO Kent Mattson said, quote, "As an independent community-owned health organization, we are honored to be recognized among Minnesota's top hospitals and grateful for the trust our patients and communities place in us," end quote. The Forbes Top Hospitals by State list is derived from the organization's national hospital ratings and recognizes hospitals that demonstrate excellence across key categories, including patient outcomes, hospital best practices, value, and patient experience. The Minnesota Department of Transportation, in cooperation with the Minnesota State Patrol, wants to remind WeFest attendees that no parking is allowed along Highway 59 prior to noon on Monday, August 3rd. Vehicles arriving before noon on Monday will not be permitted to park on the shoulder and will be subject to removal and penalty by State Patrol. Vehicles staged along Highway 59 after noon on Monday must be parked on the shoulder and parking is at the owner's risk. Guests must stay within their vehicles and are not permitted to set up camps, chairs, grills, etc. outside of their vehicles. The area will be patrolled by the Minnesota State Patrol and WeFest Security. I'll be back with more KBRFradio.com news after this.
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21: 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Officials are providing another round of updates on wildfires in northern Minnesota. Officials in Lake County say a property escort program for residents displaced by the campfire was a success, allowing about 250 people to visit more than 100 properties last week. Authorities continue to evaluate evacuation zones and are urging residents in ready and set areas to have plans in place in case conditions worsen. Meanwhile, a new air quality monitor has been installed in Ely and will remain there after fire operations end, giving residents a local way to track smoke conditions online. The Minnesota DNR is warning that hot summer weather is creating stressful conditions for fish across the state. Officials say they've received more than 200 reports of fish mortality events this year, with warm water and low oxygen levels contributing to fish deaths in lakes and rivers. The DNR is asking Minnesotans to report fish kills they observe online and says shoreline vegetation and reducing runoff can help improve fish habitat. Anglers are also urged to handle and release fish carefully during periods of extreme heat. A new poll suggests voter turnout for Minnesota's August 11th primary will be much lower than for the November general election. The survey also indicates a slight shift in voters' top concerns. Inflation remains the leading issue, cited by 34% of respondents, down from 40% in last month's poll. Meanwhile, 16% now say fraud is their top concern, an issue that was not included in the previous survey. Starting August 1st, a new law aims to reduce food waste and supply of valuable food to food banks across the state. Eggs will now be allowed to be donated past their quality assurance date, a point at which eggs are still safe to eat but may begin to lose flavor and quality. But food shelves have been looking for ways to offer this nutritious commodity to their customers. Eggs can be donated if retailers keep them in their original packaging, have been kept under continuous refrigeration, and reach the end consumer no more than 30 days after their quality assurance date. Food banks and food shelves are applauding the new law and the new option for those looking for food for their table. For KBRFradio.com news, I'm Derek Sidian. 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
22: Here's your forecast from News Talk 1250 KBRF. Today, patchy smoke, sunny and hot with a high near 91, northwest wind 10 miles an hour. Overnight, a low of 69, still some smoke in the air. And then for Tuesday, sunny, hot, 92, 95 by Wednesday with lots of sunshine and a chance of rain on Thursday.
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3: NNN, I'm Jason Dinesen. Officials in Lake County say a property escort program for residents displaced by the campfire was a success, allowing about 250 people to visit more than 100 properties last week. Authorities continue to evaluate evacuation zones and are urging residents in what are called ready and set areas to have plans in place in case conditions worsen. Residents in the Ely area will have a new way to track local air quality during wildfire season. Air quality meteorologist Josh Hall says response teams have installed new monitoring equipment that will remain in the community after fire operations end.
4: We did set up some monitors in Ely, one on the Minnesota Northern College, and so that one will be left here once all the fire personnel have left, so there will be some way to continue to monitor air quality in this area.
3: I'm Jason Dinesen, and this is MNN.
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7: From SRN News, I'm Rich Thomason in Washington. Seattle police say the gunmen who opened fire last evening at a popular food festival near the Space Needle were shooting at each other. The police chief says call of shots fired came in around 6 p.m. One suspect in custody. The hunt for a second goes on. A 2-year-old boy among four people who were injured. The suspect in the deadly Berlin Pride attack that killed one person, injured 29 others, was shot dead by German police during a confrontation in a Berlin suburb. America will soon be observing the 25th anniversary of the 9/11 attacks. Some of those who lost loved ones on that terrible day do not want New York City's mayor to attend the Ground Zero ceremonies in New York. Watching Wall Street this morning, the Dow futures 572 points higher, while the Nasdaq futures are up 419 points. More details, srnnews.com.
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20: 7:18, good Monday morning. 64 right now. Today, patchy smoke. Otherwise, lots of sunshine and a high of 91, northwest wind, 8 to 15 miles an hour. More news headlines before we get to talking sports with Craig Olson. The Trump administration facing new criticism after court filings revealed that billions of dollars in clean energy grants were canceled based on political considerations tied to the 2024 election. Federal officials acknowledged in a lawsuit that roughly $7.5 billion in Biden-era funding was terminated, largely in states that voted for Democratic nominee Kamala Harris and are represented by Democratic senators. According to the filing, 283 of 284 canceled grants were located in or were to be performed in states that backed Harris in 2024. The government conceded the grants were not terminated because of program performance, costs, or other traditional funding measures. Controversy follows earlier disputes over federal funding, including allegations that disaster assistance and other grants were delayed or restricted in Democratic-led states. Opponents say the latest court filing provides rare insight into how political considerations were used in spending decisions. More questions about the health of longtime Kentucky Senator Mitch McConnell after a fellow Republican offered a brief but unusual update on his condition. West Virginia Senator Shelley Moore Capito says she recently spoke with someone who visited McConnell and was told the 84-year-old is, quote, clear-minded, but, quote, just needs to get stronger. McConnell has been out of public view since being hospitalized on June 14th after what his office described as a fall that left him briefly unconscious. His staff has provided very little detail about his condition, fueling weeks of speculation about his recovery, status, and future in the Senate. Capito declined to identify the person who reportedly visited McConnell and said she has not yet visited the former Senate Republican leader herself, suggesting she would wait until he requests visitors. A lack of information has prompted growing scrutiny from both Republicans and Democrats. Senate Majority Leader John Thune and Senator John Barrasso have both said they spoke with McConnell by phone earlier this month and described him as engaged and eager to return to work. Questions intensified after emergency dispatch records from the date of McConnell's hospitalization indicated responders were called for a possible cardiac emergency, though his staff has insisted he did not suffer a stroke or heart attack. McConnell, who announced plans to retire when his term ends, remains hospitalized as lawyers and constituents continue to await a clear picture of his condition and possible return to the Senate. And a senior Heritage Foundation official was arrested after Capitol security officers found ammunition and suspected drugs in his briefcase while he was attempting to enter a Senate office building in Washington. According to court documents, 45-year-old Chris Windgate, the conservative think tank's government relations director, was stopped at the Russell Senate office building when an X-ray screening revealed what appeared to be a pistol magazine inside his bag. A search allegedly uncovered a magazine loaded with 10 rounds of 9mm ammunition. Authorities say a second search of the briefcase turned up a plastic baggie containing capsules and blue pills. Court records indicate preliminary testing showed the pills were positive for cocaine and fentanyl. Investigators say Windgate told officers the ammunition had been left in the bag accidentally and claimed the drugs had been prescribed by a medical professional. Windgate reportedly holds a valid concealed carry permit in Washington, but firearms and ammunition are prohibited inside Senate office buildings. He was arrested on a misdemeanor charge and later released. The court appearance is scheduled for late August. The Heritage Foundation has become one of the most influential conservative policy organizations in Washington and is widely known for its role in developing the controversial Project 2025 policy blueprint. Windgate previously worked for Republican Senators Joni Ernst and Ted Cruz before joining the Heritage Foundation. 7:24, it's 64 right now. Patchy smoke, 91 for the high today. Air quality could be a little difficult for sensitive groups. We'll keep you posted on that as we go through the day. Talking sports with Craig Olson yet to come this morning. 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
3: And it is Hall of Fame week this week. So coming up on Saturday, we'll have five brand new inductees in the Fergus Falls Sports Hall of Fame, bringing to 119 the total since 1986. 40 years ago it started. And our guest this morning is Jessica Draper Huebner, who gained her fame in Fergus Falls as a member of the Spartan women's basketball team that won the national championship in 2001. And by the way, Jessica was the MVP on that team in that tournament. So we welcome Jessica. Good morning, Jess.
4: Good morning.
3: Hey, congratulations. First of all, much-deserved award going your way this Saturday. It's going to be a great day. And I know this is nothing new to you. You're in a couple of other Hall of Fame, so your fame is well-known in this area.
4: I thought I was already in all the Hall of Fames that I could be, so when I heard there was one more, that's pretty cool. I feel very honored.
3: It is cool. And what I love about these induction ceremonies is we get to relive some great memories. And I know that you've gotten to do that a few times. We had a great reunion a few years ago with your teammates and Coach Williams. And what a great time that was for you guys to all get together and reminisce and just reconnect. But let's start way back at the beginning here. I'm curious to know how you got started in your love for basketball, and not only basketball, you were a three-sport athlete. When did it all start for you? What's your earliest memory of being a competitive sports person?
4: Oh, gosh, probably in elementary, growing up from, you know, being from Chicago, Alberta. We had a really, really good youth summer program where literally you hung out all day for the months of June and July at the softball and baseball fields with practices, and then you'd play other towns and scrimmages, and you'd get on a bus and, you know, bring sack lunches, and you just were outside literally all morning. And then after lunch, you'd be on the tennis court taking tennis lessons, and then there'd be open gym time where you do a little basketball. And then in the evening, we had an indoor swimming pool, and we still do, actually. And then you do open swim from 7 to 8:30, and that's what you did all of June and July.
3: Those were the days, weren't they? Huh?
4: Yep. No PlayStations, no cell phones, nope.
3: Oh, man. Now, at Chicago, Alberta, you were a three-sport athlete in high school, had a very good basketball team, what, third in the state 1 year, yep. Your senior. Yeah, when you were at Chicago, Alberta, so you've had some success at the high school level. I always like to ask three-sport athletes, you know, when you were in that situation in high school and you went on to, you know, be a great college basketball player, but you played all three sports in college, but were you one of those three-sport athletes who says your favorite sport was whatever sport was in season, or did you have one that was kind of number one?
4: I would say I was definitely whatever was in season. And in high school, I was probably the best at softball, being a pitcher. And that's kind of what I was deciding where my next step was. It was mostly led by softball and where I could land to be a pitcher. And toured a lot of different schools specifically for softball. And Coach Williams, she talked to me a little bit about basketball, but it was more heavily being recruited from Coach Dan Zeeson. And when I decided to go to Fergus, what made me want to go there is the fact that I could be a multi-sport athlete, because I, at the end of the day, I wasn't ready to choose just which one. And I like the idea that I could be a multi-sport athlete at a community college level. So I actually went to Fergus with the intent to play softball, and then I was going to, you know, see what basketball was like, because in high school for basketball, I kind of was more your defensive scrapper, rebounder type person. I wasn't a big scorer. I knew what my role was in high school. And then my roommates were also playing volleyball. I'm like, well, what the heck? I might as well see what that's like, try it out, get in shape for for the season of basketball too. So it just kind of weird how it all happened, but truly I was more going to college to play softball.
3: Well, I'm glad you played all three, because what a great experience it was for fans of this area, first of all, and certainly for you and your teammates. Talk about that special group, looking at the basketball team primarily, and your roommates that you mentioned. I'm sure many of them are still your close friends today.
4: Most definitely, yeah. Of the eight girls that were on that national championship team my sophomore year, there's four of us that actually lived together. And then, two of our practice players also lived in that same house. So, a lot of us played two or three sports too at the college. So we got to know each other really, really well in a short amount of time. When you think about the chemistry that is needed, on any type of sports team, but basketball especially. And so that was pretty cool and unique that, you know, there's so many of us that lived together. And that season, I mean, we joke, I think you and I, Craig, about how it could be a movie, much like the Hoosiers. There's so many things that kind of started out going wrong in the season. And then I know at one time we were just like, what? Cause we were down to actually, seven at one point, on the squad. Elena Fallingstead had a hip injury, and it took her out for several games. And so we were actually down to seven for a while there too. And we were a little nervous, but we just were very determined based on our freshman year and knowing that we were one game away from nationals. We were very determined to get there, no matter how many girls we had on our squad.
3: I definitely think it would be a great movie. It would be just a tremendous movie. There are so many things that you had to overcome as a team, as a group, and great stories, individual stories too, you know, and I think it would be an awesome movie. But one of the things that, and looking at the championship series there, and especially the championship game against the girls from Manhattan, here the Spartans get on a bus and go, 26 hours, I think, to get to Corning, New York, for this tournament. Manhattan gets on a bus and goes 4 hours, you know, from their area. And you've got that working against you initially. It's, like you said, seven players, seven and a half, I guess, is what I kept saying at the national tournament, because Elena was coming back but was definitely not 100%. And then
4: correct.
3: To go up against these girls that were giants, you were in the land of the giants. What were you, Jess, 5'6", 5'7"?
4: Yeah, I think 5'6", yep. Yeah,
3: and these Manhattan girls are what, 6'3", 6'4", 6'5"? I mean, there were a lot of obstacles to overcome there.
4: Yeah, oh, for sure. I remember when we first saw them, I don't remember if it was at a practice that we walked past them in the gym or if it was at the actual banquet. But, you know, when you're eyeing up your competition and you see them coming in, and I don't know, sometimes you can just tell if they look athletic or if they, you know, how they're built and the size that they are. And I mean, there was some initial intimidation when we definitely saw that team, because again, we had eight girls and they had what looked like, it felt like, on their bench 15 to 20 when you factored in all their coaching staff too. There's definitely an intimidation factor. The height wasn't so much a thing for me at that time, that far in the game, because I think what prepared us for that is when we played a lot of those, Vermilion always had really, really big girls, tall girls, Rainy River, Central Lakes, they had a couple big tall ones, but Vermilion to me stuck out the most. They had two really tall centers that, you know, Amy and I and Elena had a battle with a couple times a year. And so we knew how to guard those girls, and kind of the same thing applied with these ones out in Manhattan. And a lot of it just all comes down to your attitude and your effort. And we wanted it more. But there's definitely that intimidation factor at first, for sure. Yeah.
3: Well, I know you've made the comment too, and a lot of girls and guys who have played and attended at Fergus Falls Community College, now M-State, have said the same thing. I wish it would have been a four-year school. And I know you said that in some of your comments to Tom Hinchin too. And it just is so true, I think, on many fronts. But What was your whole experience? How would you sum up your whole experience, not only athletics, but the relationships, the classroom work, everything at Fergus Falls Community College?
4: I guess I would just, it really felt like, that whole, and I'm going through this right now with my own son who's going off to college. There's that fear of uncertainty and it's change. You're going off on your own. You're trying to figure out who you are. You feel alone, but yet, you hope you might find your new best friend. Just a lot of unknowns. And being able to play sports right off the bat, I think, is a huge leg up on that unknown, where you're able to right away meet new people and find that new group of friends. And I felt like when you went to Fergus, no matter if it was in the classroom or playing sports or even on the community, going to the grocery store, it just felt like you were home. You felt that sense of home almost instantly. And I think for, the administration and the teaching staff, even all the way down to the janitors, like, they genuinely took an interest and a liking to you. And they just was very, very welcoming. And to be able to keep playing sports obviously helped, kind of kept you feel like you had a purpose. And if you're a competitor, keep competing and being able to travel all over the state. It was an amazing experience. And by the time it was starting to get good, it was over. And you wanted that to keep playing out.
3: Right. Yeah. Well said. Well, I'm really looking forward to hearing what you have to say on Saturday and the gathering there. And we're so happy for you getting this well-deserved award as Hall of Famer. And appreciate your time this morning, Jess. And, great memories. Thanks for all those memories.
4: Yeah. It was one of the best highlights of my life, for sure. Yeah.
3: Awesome. That's Jessica Draper-Huebner joining us this morning. She's heading into the Fergus Falls Sports Hall of Fame Saturday. The ceremony's at 1:30 at the VFW in Fergus Falls. It's open to the public. Come in here with Jessica has to say and welcome the five new inductees into the Fergus Falls Sports Hall of Fame. And that is Talkin' Sports for this morning.
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5: For KBRFRadio.com news, I'm News Director Derek Sidian. A motorcyclist from Pelican Rapids sustained minor injuries after he made an abrupt stop last Thursday. The Ottertown County Sheriff's Office says 26-year-old Brendan Nolan anticipated an oncoming vehicle was going to turn in front of him, and he aggressively applied the front brake, causing him to elevate over the handlebars while skidding the motorcycle down. Nolan sustained several road rash injuries and a possible foot injury, but he denied an ambulance. Deputies say Nolan was wearing a helmet and is expected to be fine. He didn't collide with anything, but the motorcycle sustained minor damage. No citations were issued, and alcohol and speed were not a factor for either driver. Todd County's elected auditor-treasurer is facing felony charges alleging she forged property documents to transfer land owned by her late brother into her own name and her mother's. 59-year-old Denise Guida of Browerville has been charged with aggravated forgery and misconduct by a public official. Prosecutors allege she improperly notarized and backdated a quitclaim deed filed in 2024 and used forged documents to complete the transfer. Investigators say a handwriting expert determined the signature was not her brother's, and a search of her laptop uncovered deed templates and related files. Her first court appearance is scheduled for September 22nd. Lake Region Healthcare has been named to Forbes' inaugural Top Hospitals by State list, earning recognition as one of Minnesota's highest-performing hospitals based on a comprehensive evaluation of healthcare quality and patient outcomes. The list, released by Forbes in July of 2026, highlights top hospitals in each state using data-driven measures of performance. Lake Region CEO Kent Mattson said, quote, "As an independent, community-owned health organization, we are honored to be recognized among Minnesota's top hospitals and grateful for the trust our patients and communities place in us," end quote. The Forbes Top Hospitals by State list is derived from the organization's national hospital ratings and recognizes hospitals that demonstrate excellence across key categories, including patient outcomes, hospital best practices, value, and patient experience. The Minnesota Department of Transportation, in cooperation with the Minnesota State Patrol, wants to remind WeFest attendees that no parking is allowed along Highway 59 prior to noon on Monday, August 3rd. Vehicles arriving before noon on Monday will not be permitted to park on the shoulder and will be subject to removal and penalty by State Patrol. Vehicles staged along Highway 59 after noon on Monday must be parked on the shoulder, and parking is at the owner's risk. Guests must stay within their vehicles and are not permitted to set up camps, chairs, grills, etc. outside of their vehicles. The area will be patrolled by the Minnesota State Patrol and WeFest Security. I'll be back with more KBRFradio.com news after this.
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5: 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Officials are providing another round of updates on wildfires in northern Minnesota. Officials in Lake County say a property escort program for residents displaced by the campfire was a success, allowing about 250 people to visit more than 100 properties last week. Authorities continue to evaluate evacuation zones and are urging residents in ready and set areas to have plans in place in case conditions worsen. Meanwhile, a new air quality monitor has been installed in Ely and will remain there after fire operations end, giving residents a local way to track smoke conditions online. The Minnesota DNR is warning that hot summer weather is creating stressful conditions for fish across the state. Officials say they've received more than 200 reports of fish mortality events this year, with warm water and low oxygen levels contributing to fish deaths in lakes and rivers. The DNR is asking Minnesotans to report fish kills they observe online and says shoreline vegetation and reducing runoff can help improve fish habitat. Anglers are also urged to handle and release fish carefully during periods of extreme heat. A new poll suggests voter turnout for Minnesota's August 11th primary will be much lower than for the November general election. The survey also indicates a slight shift in voters' top concerns. Inflation remains the leading issue, cited by 34% of respondents, down from 40% in last month's poll. Meanwhile, 16% now say fraud is their top concern, an issue that was not included in the previous survey. Starting August 1st, a new law aims to reduce food waste and supply a valuable food to food banks across the state. Eggs will now be allowed to be donated past their quality assurance date, a point at which eggs are still safe to eat but may begin to lose flavor and quality. But food shelves have been looking for ways to offer this nutritious commodity to their customers. Eggs can be donated if retailers keep them in their original packaging, have been kept under continuous refrigeration, and reach the end consumer no more than 30 days after their quality assurance date. Food banks and food shelves are applauding the new law and the new option for those looking for food for their table. For KBRFradio.com news, I'm Derek Sidian. 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
2: Here's your forecast from News Talk 1250 KBRF. Today, patchy smoke, sunny and hot with a high near 91. Northwest wind, 10 miles an hour. Overnight, a low of 69. Still some smoke in the air. And then for Tuesday, sunny, hot, 92. 95 by Wednesday with lots of sunshine and a chance of rain on Thursday. Still warm with a high of 90. 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
9: With SRN News, I'm Rich Thomason in Washington. It happened last evening at a popular food festival in the shadow of Seattle's iconic Space Needle.
10: Gunfire erupted around 6 p.m. local time in the waning hours of the annual three-day festival. Police say many officers provided security at the event, and some saw one of the suspects firing. A large number of police and emergency crews responded and began evacuating the area around the sprawling Seattle Center campus.
9: Correspondent Andrew Stewart says three people were killed, four others were injured, one suspect in custody. The hunt goes on for the other. Police say the two were targeting each other, and they say there's no ongoing threat to the public. Global oil prices have eased now that the U.S. and Iran have paused their attacks on each other. The hope is that more talks can revive the U.S.-Iran ceasefire. Along with his domestic agenda, President Trump will deal with some critical foreign policy matters this week.
11: While President Trump continues to weigh his options on Iran, he will also focus today on domestic issues as he heads to Michigan to talk about the economy at a General Motors facility and no doubt weigh in on candidates running in Michigan's primary on August 4th. The president is expected to meet with Ukrainian President Zelensky at the White House. He will be in town for the funeral of Lindsey Graham on Tuesday at Washington National Cathedral. On Friday, the president is expected to hold another cabinet meeting, this one at Camp David. Laura Winters reporting.
9: Also due at the White House this week, Israel's Prime Minister Benjamin Netanyahu. Traffic set to start flowing today over a new crossing spanning the Detroit River. The Gordie Howe International Bridge will serve as a critical route for trade, jobs, and tourism between Canada and the U.S. Dow futures up 570 points, and this is SRN News.
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12: With the Wall Street Business Report, I'm Bill Alexander. Some small businesses have filed a lawsuit against the Trump administration over its latest wave of tariffs on 60 U.S. trade partners. The suit was filed by the Liberty Justice Center, the same organization that challenged Trump's tariffs enacted under the International Emergency Economic Powers Act last year. The Trump administration wants soldiers to consider becoming truck drivers when they leave the military to help replace the tens of thousands of immigrant drivers who lost their licenses in a crackdown this year. The government will let veterans who recently drove large military vehicles skip the required skills tests for a commercial driver's license. Canada on Friday celebrated the completion of the new six-lane Gordie Howe International Bridge to the U.S. over the Detroit River. Canada scratched a joint gathering after President Trump last week suddenly announced 50% tariffs on Canadian goods entering the United States. For the Wall Street Business Report, I'm Bill Alexander in Washington.
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5: Department of Natural Resources has pitched quite a change to the duck hunting season in the state. The agency is seeking input on a proposed three-duck, any-bird option. It would be an alternative to the current six-duck bag that is subject to species and sex limits. The DNR says the proposal aims to recruit new waterfowl hunters. I'll explain the choice the DNR is offering waterfowlers when we return, but first.
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5: Welcome back. The Minnesota DNR is inviting anyone interested in waterfowl hunting to comment on a proposal to create an optional alternative three-duck bag limit. 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A new alternative three-duck per day bag limit of any species and sex of duck, or the current standard six-duck total bag limit, under which there are bag limits that vary by species and sex. In layman terms, under option 1, you shoot your first 3 any ducks and go home. 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Under option 2, you can take 6 birds home, but you have to make sure you don't shoot more than a certain number of hen mallards, wood ducks, canvasbacks, etc. South Dakota and Nebraska began offering the 3-duck any bird bag in 2021. There's an online questionnaire available through Monday, August 17th, where the public can comment. Just go to mndnr.gov/waterfowl.
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9: AP Sports, I'm Mike Hempen. The Baseball Hall of Fame has three new members. Carlos Beltran, Andrew Jones, and Jeff Kent were inducted on Sunday. Jacob Mizorowski set a Brewers franchise record by starting a game with seven straight strikeouts. He struck out 12 of the first 13 batters he faced in an 11-2 win Sunday over Colorado. Jackson Coivin won

0: The 3M Open by three strokes in only his third start as a professional. He held off Scotty Scheffler with a closing 5-under-66 for a tournament record 25-under-259 total.
1: You want to be leading a PGA Tour event, and that's what you train for, you work for, and once you're finally in it, you just got to keep your head down and commit to every single golf shot.
0: Quarterback Jacoby Brissett and the Arizona Cardinals have agreed on a reworked one-year contract, reportedly worth a guaranteed $15.5 million. I'm Mike Hempen, AP Sports.
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4: This is MNN Sports. I'm Mike Grimm. PGA Tour rookie Jackson Koivun won his first tournament, holding off world number one Scotty Scheffler in the process. The 21-year-old Koivun shot a 25-under for the four rounds of the 3M Open at TPC Twin Cities, three shots better than Scheffler. Koivun says,
1: I'm just trying to soak it all in. Fully hasn't set in yet, but it'll come any second here now.
4: Spring Lake Park graduate Troy Merritt was 34th. St. Thomas Academy product Muzzy Donahue was 39th. The Twins scored six times in the first two innings. They held on to beat the Athletics at Target Field yesterday 11-8. Ryan Jeffers had three RBI. There were three hits each for Ryan Kreidler and Cody Clemens. The AAA Saints got two homers from Matt Wallner and beat Columbus yesterday in St. Paul 8-2. And terrible news from Gopher Athletics. Legendary baseball coach John Anderson, who retired just 2 years ago, died yesterday after suffering a massive heart attack on Wednesday. He was 71. This is MNN Sports.
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12: Here's your forecast from News Talk 1250 KBRF. Today, patchy smoke, sunny and hot with a high near 91. Northwest wind 10 miles an hour. Overnight, a low of 69. Still some smoke in the air. And then for Tuesday, sunny, hot, 92. 95 by Wednesday with lots of sunshine and a chance of rain on Thursday. Still warm with a high of 90. That's your weather from News Talk 1250 KBRF.
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14: Breaking news this hour from Town Hall. I'm Rich Thomason. Accusing New York City Mayor Zohran Mamdani of stoking fear and hate, Israeli Prime Minister Netanyahu vows to visit New York soon. Mamdani has called Netanyahu a war criminal who the mayor says should be arrested if he sets foot in the U.S.
15: Speaking Sunday on Fox News Channel, Netanyahu said he intends to attend the United Nations General Assembly gathering of world leaders in September. Mamdani said last week that while New York lacks legal authority to execute the arrest warrant from the International Criminal Court, he encouraged the federal government to do so. President Donald Trump has said Netanyahu won't be arrested. Netanyahu dismisses the ICC charges tied to the war in Gaza as bogus. Bernie Bennett reporting.
14: The U.S.-Iran war is on hold again. The two sides have refrained from additional attacks. There's a prospect of a resumption of talks aimed at reviving their ceasefire. The pause in the fighting has led to falling oil prices and rising stock futures on Wall Street. AAA's current national average for a gallon of regular gas, $4.11. That's unchanged from yesterday. In Seattle last evening,
16: we started getting a shooter, and there was like a stampede of people just running, knocking down a lot of products from the vendors, etc.
14: Gunfire near Seattle Space Needle during a popular food festival.
17: There were a total of 7 victims that suffered gunshot wounds at the scene. And we have a total of 3 fatalities out of those 7 victims.
14: Seattle Assistant Police Chief Tyrone Davis says the suspect's in custody. The search for a second continues. Says the gunmen were shooting at each other and there's no ongoing threat to the general public. President Trump plans to focus on the economy and his economic agenda during today's visit to a GM plant in suburban Detroit. On Wall Street, the Dow futures are up almost 600 points. The Nasdaq futures 387 points higher. More on these stories at townhall.com.
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14: French President Macron has called a crisis meeting to address uncontrolled wildfires, forcing over 250,000 people to flee their homes. In one region, southwest of France, flames have burned an area that's 4 times the size of Paris. Officials say the situation did remain globally stable overnight. That's a change from previous days, with no new evacuations having been announced. With France entering its peak tourist season, local authorities have banned holiday camps for youngsters and people with disabilities. Ukrainian President Zelensky is set to meet with British Prime Minister Andy Burnham at a naval base in England. Burnham says the visit is designed to underline unwavering British support for Ukraine. Zelensky's trip is the first by a foreign leader since Burnham took office a week ago. He will be the 5th British Prime Minister the Ukrainian president has dealt with since 2022. Townhall.com. Government may not mind spending other people's money, but those whose money is being spent, they feel differently. They're fleeing high tax states. The statistics prove it.
20: Analysis from Unleash Prosperity says Americans continue relocating across state lines, shifting both population and income. The report lists Florida and Texas as the biggest net gainers of residents, while New York and California saw the largest population losses. Researchers say migration patterns can affect state economies by moving consumer spending, workers, and tax revenue from one state to another. Ken Lorman reporting.
14: Federal appeals court has upheld a judge's ruling that halted President Trump's attempts to create a federal voter list and limit who can receive a mail-in ballot. Judges of the first U.S. Circuit Court of Appeals rejecting the administration's effort to overturn an injunction.
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12: Here's your forecast from News Talk 1250 KBRF. Today, patchy smoke, sunny and hot with a high near 91. Northwest wind, 10 miles an hour. Overnight, a low of 69, still some smoke in the air, and then for Tuesday, sunny, hot, 92. 95 by Wednesday with lots of sunshine and a chance of rain on Thursday. Still warm with a high of 90. That's your weather from News Talk 1250 KBRF.
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12: 8:07, good Monday morning right now at our studios. We've got 64, just changed to 65, northwest wind, 6 miles an hour. And a look at the Weather Spotter Network for this morning. Yesterday, for Sunday, got up to 93 for the high. Around the region this morning, Roger and Henning reporting 70, had a high of 95 yesterday. Michelle, 10 Mile Lake area with 70. 93 for Sunday, and a little cooler to start up in Pelican Rapids, 64 at 6 o'clock this morning, and a high of 102 yesterday. Air quality right now rated moderate, could get into the difficulty for sensitive groups with the patchy smoke that we expect to see off and on here today, even in tonight. 1 year ago, July 27th, 7:27, we had a high of 82, low of 73. 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
22: 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A motorcyclist from Pelican Rapids sustained minor injuries after he made an abrupt stop last Thursday. The Otter Tail County Sheriff's Office says 26-year-old Brendan Nolan anticipated an oncoming vehicle was going to turn in front of him, and he aggressively applied the front brake, causing him to elevate over the handlebars while skidding the motorcycle down. Nolan sustained several road rash injuries and a possible foot injury, but he denied an ambulance. Deputies say Nolan was wearing a helmet and is expected to be fine. He didn't collide with anything, but the motorcycle sustained minor damage. No citations were issued, and alcohol and speed were not a factor for either driver. Todd County's elected auditor-treasurer is facing felony charges alleging she forged property documents to transfer land owned by her late brother into her own name and her mother's. 59-year-old Denise Guida of Browerville has been charged with aggravated forgery and misconduct by a public official. Prosecutors allege she improperly notarized and backdated a quitclaim deed filed in 2024 and used forged documents to complete the transfer. Investigators say a handwriting expert determined the signature was not her brother's, and a search of her laptop uncovered deed templates and related files. Her first court appearance is scheduled for September 22nd. Lake Region Healthcare has been named to Forbes' inaugural Top Hospitals by State list, earning recognition as one of Minnesota's highest-performing hospitals based on a comprehensive evaluation of healthcare quality and patient outcomes. The list, released by Forbes in July of 2026, highlights top hospitals in each state using data-driven measures of performance. Lake Region CEO Kent Mattson said, quote, "As an independent, community-owned health organization,
1: We are honored to be recognized among Minnesota's top hospitals and grateful for the trust our patients and communities place in us. End quote. The Forbes Top Hospitals by State list is derived from the organization's national hospital ratings and recognizes hospitals that demonstrate excellence across key categories, including patient outcomes, hospital best practices, value, and patient experience. The Minnesota Department of Transportation, in cooperation with the Minnesota State Patrol, wants to remind WeFest attendees that no parking is allowed along Highway 59 prior to noon on Monday, August 3rd. Vehicles arriving before noon on Monday will not be permitted to park on the shoulder and will be subject to removal and penalty by State Patrol. Vehicles staged along Highway 59 after noon on Monday must be parked on the shoulder and parking is at the owner's risk. Guests must stay within their vehicles and are not permitted to set up camps, chairs, grills, etc. outside of their vehicles. The area will be patrolled by the Minnesota State Patrol and WeFest Security. I'll be back with more KBRFradio.com news after this.
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1: KBRFradio.com news continues. Officials are providing another round of updates on wildfires in northern Minnesota. Officials in Lake County say a property escort program for residents displaced by the campfire was a success, allowing about 250 people to visit more than 100 properties last week. Authorities continue to evaluate evacuation zones and are urging residents in ready and set areas to have plans in place in case conditions worsen. Meanwhile, a new air quality monitor has been installed in Ely and will remain there after fire operations end, giving residents a local way to track smoke conditions online. The Minnesota DNR is warning that hot summer weather is creating stressful conditions for fish across the state. Officials say they've received more than 200 reports of fish mortality events this year, with warm water and low oxygen levels contributing to fish deaths in lakes and rivers. The DNR is asking Minnesotans to report fish kills they observe online and says shoreline vegetation and reducing runoff can help improve fish habitat. Anglers are also urged to handle and release fish carefully during periods of extreme heat. A new poll suggests voter turnout for Minnesota's August 11th primary will be much lower than for the November general election. The survey also indicates a slight shift in voters' top concerns. Inflation remains the leading issue, cited by 34% of respondents, down from 40% in last month's poll. Meanwhile, 16% now say fraud is their top concern, an issue that was not included in the previous survey. Starting August 1st, a new law aims to reduce food waste and supply a valuable food to food banks across the state. Eggs will now be allowed to be donated past their quality assurance date, a point at which eggs are still safe to eat but may begin to lose flavor and quality. But food shelves have been looking for ways to offer this nutritious commodity to their customers. Eggs can be donated if retailers keep them in their original packaging, have been kept under continuous refrigeration, and reach the end consumer no more than 30 days after their quality assurance date. Food banks and food shelves are applauding the new law and the new option for those looking for food for their table. For KBRFradio.com news, I'm Derek Sidian. 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
12: Here's your forecast from News Talk 1250 KBRF. Today, patchy smoke, sunny and hot with a high near 91. Northwest wind, 10 miles an hour. Overnight, a low of 69. Still some smoke in the air. And then for Tuesday, sunny, hot, 92. 95 by Wednesday with lots of sunshine and a chance of rain on Thursday. Still warm with a high of 90. That's your weather from News Talk 1250 KBRF.
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23: MNN, I'm Jason Dinesen. Lake County officials report a successful property escort program last week for residents displaced by the campfire in northeastern Minnesota. Tim Luoma is with the sheriff's office.
24: We're able to offer the displaced property owners an opportunity to access their property. We anticipate that About 110 properties were visited with approximately 250 people. It was a very big success.
5: Officials say they're continuing daily discussions about the status of evacuations. Jackson Koivun won the 3M Open on Sunday. Koivun finished 25 under, three shots ahead of Scottie Scheffler. Longtime University of Minnesota baseball coach John Anderson has died at the age of 71. Anderson coached the Gophers from 1981 to 2024. And the Twins took 2 out of 3 from the A's over the weekend, winning 11-8 on Sunday at Target Field. This is MNN.
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14: SRN News, I'm Rich Thomason in Washington. It happened last evening at a popular food festival in the shadow of Seattle's iconic Space Needle.
9: Gunfire erupted around 6 p.m. local time in the waning hours of the annual three-day festival. Police say many officers provided security at the event, and some saw one of the suspects firing. A large number of police and emergency crews responded and began evacuating the area around the sprawling Seattle Center campus.
14: Correspondent Andrew Stewart says 3 people were killed, 4 others were injured, 1 suspect in custody. The hunt goes on for the other. Police say the 2 were targeting each other, and they say there's no ongoing threat to the public. Global oil prices have eased now that the U.S. and Iran have paused their attacks on each other. The hope is that more talks can revive the U.S.-Iran ceasefire. Along with his domestic agenda, President Trump will deal with some critical foreign policy matters this week.
25: While President Trump continues to weigh his options on Iran, he will also focus today on domestic issues as he heads to Michigan to talk about the economy at a General Motors facility and no doubt weigh in on candidates running in Michigan's primary on August 4th. The president is expected to meet with Ukrainian President Zelensky at the White House. He will be in town for the funeral of Lindsey Graham on Tuesday at Washington National Cathedral. On Friday, the president is expected to hold another cabinet meeting, this one at Camp David. Laura Winters reporting.
14: Also due at the White House this week, Israel's Prime Minister Benjamin Netanyahu. Traffic set to start flowing today over a new crossing spanning the Detroit River. The Gordie Howe International Bridge will serve as a critical route for trade, jobs, and tourism between Canada and the U.S. Dow futures up 570 points, and this is SRN News.
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0: Be ready with shades, be ready with sprinklers, be ready with bedding. It's a very comprehensive approach, which in many cases we need to start thinking about this very early on in the time period. What management is trying to do is to increase the sensible heat loss, which is, if one can imagine, a molecule of air trapped on the surface of the hair of an animal. That molecule must exchange the internal heat with the external conditions.
31: DiConstanzo says if cattle operators use sprinklers, they need to make sure that air is moving around those wet animals.
0: I am pretty cautious with recommending sprinklers because they can actually make matters worse. We need the air movement to be able to have effectiveness of wetting the coats of these cattle. If it's a still day with solar radiation, high temperature, high humidity, and we wet cattle, it's going to take a breeze to be able to create that conductive heat loss, which we're looking for.
31: DiConstanzo says additional movement by the cattle to shoo flies away generates more body heat to compound the problem. That's Farm to Fork. I'm Daryl Anderson.
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3: It's 8:25. We're up to 68 right now with some fog and mist. 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Up to 91 for the high today with some patchy smoke, northwest wind 10 to 15 miles an hour. Overnight low of 69, sunny and hot for Tuesday, and 95. By the time Wednesday gets here, next chance of rain we see would be on Thursday and Thursday evening. More sports for your morning on News Talk 1250 KBRF.
4: This is M&N Sports. I'm Mike Grimm. PGA Tour rookie Jackson Koivun won his first tournament, holding off world number one Scottie Scheffler in the process. The 21-year-old Koivun shot a 25-under for the four rounds of the 3M Open at TPC Twin Cities, three shots better than Scheffler. Koivun says,
12: I'm just trying to soak it all in. Fully hasn't set in yet, but it'll come any second here now.
4: Spring Lake Park graduate Troy Merritt was 34th. St. Thomas Academy product Muzzy Donahue was 39th. The Twins scored six times in the first two innings. They held on to beat the Athletics at Target Field yesterday 11-8. Ryan Jeffers had three RBI. There were three hits each for Ryan Kreidler and Cody Clemens. The AAA Saints got two homers from Matt Wallner and beat Columbus yesterday in St. Paul 8-2. And terrible news from Gopher Athletics. Legendary baseball coach John Anderson, who retired just 2 years ago, died yesterday after suffering a massive heart attack on Wednesday. He was 71. This is M&N Sports.
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21: AP Sports, I'm Mike Hempen. The Baseball Hall of Fame has three new members. Carlos Beltran, Andrew Jones, and Jeff Kent were inducted on Sunday. Jacob Mizorowski set a Brewers franchise record by starting a game with seven straight strikeouts. He struck out 12 of the first 13 batters he faced in an 11-2 win Sunday over Colorado. Jackson Koivun won the 3M Open by three strokes in only his third start as a professional. He held off Scottie Scheffler with a closing 5-under-66 for a tournament record 25-under, 259 total.
12: You want to be leading a PGA Tour event, and that's what you train for, you work for, and once you're finally in it, you just got to keep your head down and commit to every single golf shot.
21: Quarterback Jacoby Brissett and the Arizona Cardinals have agreed on a reworked one-year contract, reportedly worth a guaranteed $15.5 million. I'm Mike Hempen, AP Sports.
3: Here's your forecast from News Talk 1250 KBRF. Today, patchy smoke, sunny and hot with a high near 91, northwest wind 10 miles an hour. Overnight, a low of 69, still some smoke in the air. And then for Tuesday, sunny, hot, 92, 95 by Wednesday with lots of sunshine and a chance of rain on Thursday. Still warm with a high of 90. That's your weather from News Talk 1250 KBRF.
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5: Good morning. I'm Jamie Dickerman with a market update on the Red River Farm Network. Corn futures sharply lower as the sell-off in crude oil amid canceled U.S. attacks against Iran and also a fall-off in Iranian strikes in the region through the weekend have eased market concerns for the time being. Question now becomes whether the U.S. and Iran will resume negotiations following the severe escalation in the conflict through July and few to no recent signs of direct talks to occur. Meanwhile, U.S. weather perhaps looking somewhat less concerning and forecast to open up the week here with that 15-day outlook calling for decent rain coverage in the eastern Corn Belt. Soybean futures hit hard this morning. Initial selling pressure on the open has snowballed into a rush to book some profit here. Soybean oil futures gapping lower on the influence from outside energy, while the meal futures heavily lower as well. Wheat early today lower as well, although the most resilient of the big three and above overnight lows. September Kansas City contract not traded lower for three consecutive sessions in over a month and will look to avoid doing so to begin the week here. Numbers right now, looking at Minneapolis wheat, September is down 6 3/4, 707.5. We got December Chicago down 3, 692.5. KC September down 3 1/4, 742. Sep corn is down 12 3/4 here, 451.25. The Dease corn down 13.5, 473 3/4. August soybeans were down 33 1/4, 1215 1/4. November beans down 33.5 at 1220. 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
3: Here's your forecast from News Talk 1250 KBRF. Today, patchy smoke, sunny and hot with a high near 91. Northwest wind, 10 miles an hour. Overnight, a low of 69. Still some smoke in the air. And then for Tuesday, sunny, hot, 92. 95 by Wednesday with lots of sunshine and a chance of rain on Thursday. Still warm with a high of 90. That's your weather from News Talk 1250 KBRF.
7: 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Fergus Falls Livestock reminds you that their commission rate is only $25 per head on fats and cows. Next week is a special feeder sale with 200 feeders consigned along with 200 fats and cows. Sale start time is at 8 a.m. For more market information, call the auction at 218-998-0561. That's 998-0561.
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10: It's 1813 in Elizabethtown, Kentucky. As Charlie Skees shares from the historic Brown Pusey House, many local farmers had difficulty in securing the land they were farming.
22: The clerk's office is across the street, and who would be in that clerk's office but Thomas Lincoln? He's having trouble gaining a clear title to his lands. And so who's going to be walking along with him? His son, Abraham Lincoln.
10: Abraham was only 4 at the time. The clerk's office sat next to another site important to the Lincoln family.
22: Across the street, Thomas Lincoln married his second wife, Sarah Bush. Thomas Lincoln came back here to marry an old childhood acquaintance, and so there you had the marriage of Thomas and Sarah Bush.
10: Both Thomas Lincoln and Sarah Bush's spouses had passed away. Abraham's birth mother, Nancy Hanks Lincoln, died when he was 9, and Sarah filled a very important role.
22: We know that she was a very large influence on Abraham Lincoln pursuing education. Even though he did not have a lot of formal training, she encouraged him to read.
10: In 1813, we know there was another man in his early 20s at the clerk's office.
22: James Buchanan was here in Elizabethtown, staying right down the street there at the old legal house. Same problem, litigating land titles for his father, but there you would have had consecutive presidents of these United States walking up and down the sidewalk right here.
10: Buchanan was 18 years older than Abraham Lincoln, and we don't know if the two future presidents ever talked to each other. Although it's highly likely they were passing each other on the streets multiple times that summer. Traveling the countryside in Elizabethtown, Kentucky, I'm Andrew McCray.
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2: I think anxiety actually offers an opportunity because it actually says, okay, if I can actually name the loss that I'm feeling that is triggering this anxiety, I can imagine that loss.
4: This is Focus on the Family Minute with Curtis Chang.
2: And then can you imagine going through that loss and having the resurrection on the other side where that loss is restored to us? 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
4: More encouragement from Curtis at familyminute.org.
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17: It may be an invented word, but there's hardly one that fits more perfectly for this time of year. All about Cornscadius Air today from the Old Farmer's Almanac. With more practical tips and useful advice, this is the Old Farmer's Almanac Radio Report for Monday, July 27th, the 208th day of the year. Actor Jerry Van Dyke was born on this day, and Bugs Bunny made his cartoon debut today in 1940. Faithful Almanac readers will be familiar with this phase. Cornscadius Air is everywhere. For centuries, it's appeared on our July calendar pages. You won't find the word Cornscadius in the dictionary, but most of us know by intuition the hot and damp conditions that are ideal for growing corn. And if you're growing your own sweet corn, here's a few signs it's ready for picking. The silk will have turned brown, the ears will be plump and full, and the top of the ear should be rounded, not pointy. Piercing a kernel should produce a milky liquid, not clear. That is the Old Farmer's Almanac Radio Report. 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
1: Good morning and welcome to Morning Watch. My name is Brian Wing and I am the Synod Authorized Minister for Osted and Rock Prairie Lutheran Churches and Augustana Lutheran Church in Elizabeth. This morning's program is sponsored by Osted, Rock Prairie, and Augustana Women's Bible Study. Sunday's Gospel reading was from St. Matthew, the 13th chapter, which is as follows. He put before them another parable. The kingdom of heaven is like a mustard seed that someone took and sowed in his field. It is the smallest of seeds, but when it has grown, it is the greatest of shrubs and becomes a tree, so that the birds of the air can come and make nests in its branches. He told them another parable. The kingdom of heaven is like yeast that a woman took and mixed in with 3 measures of flour until all of it was leavened. The kingdom of heaven is like treasure hidden in a field, which a man found and reburied. Then in his joy he goes and sells all that he has and buys that field. Again, the kingdom of heaven is like a merchant in search of fine pearls. On finding one pearl of great value, he went and sold all that he had and bought it. Again, the kingdom of heaven is like a net that was thrown into the sea and caught fish of every kind. When it was full, they drew it ashore, sat down, and put the good into baskets, but threw out the bad. So it will be at the end of the age. The angels will come out and separate the evil from the righteous, and throw them into the furnace of fire where there will be weeping and gnashing of teeth. Have you understood all of this? They answered, yes. And he said to them, therefore every scribe who has become a disciple in the kingdom of heaven is like the master of the household who brings out of his treasure what is new and what is old. The Gospel of the Lord. When Jesus speaks to us about the kingdom of heaven, he rarely uses the language of worldly power. He doesn't point to majestic fortresses, unshakable mountains, or towering cedars of Lebanon, the kind of impressive symbols we might choose if we were writing these parables. Instead, Jesus uses ordinary, slightly scandalous images that would have made his original listeners pause and wonder if they had misheard him. He compares God's reign to a wild mustard seed that takes over a field like a backyard dandelion and to a pinch of questionable yeast hidden away in flour. Yet it is precisely in these humble and subversive images that the abundant nature of God's grace is revealed. Like yeast worked into dough, once the gospel takes hold in our hearts, the change is total and irreversible. Today, as we unpack these parables, we are invited to look past the world's definition of strength and see how God takes the small, the persistent, and the overlooked to bring healing and holy disruption to a weary world. In the first parable, Jesus says the kingdom of heaven is like a mustard seed. Now, a mustard seed and the plant that grows from it is certainly not glamorous. In fact, to a farmer or a gardener, wild mustard isn't a prized crop. It's an invasive intruder. It starts out tiny, almost invisible in the dirt, but once it takes root, it takes over. Most folks try their best to eradicate it. But Jesus calls it the greatest of shrubs, which is kind of a funny description. A shrub seems like an awfully humble way to describe the majestic kingdom of Almighty God. If we were writing this story, we may have compared the kingdom to a towering cedar of Lebanon, growing to heights of 120 feet. It's statelier, noble, strong, and impressive. Here today, in Minnesota, we might use the mighty oak. but Jesus picks a wild, stubborn, fast-growing bush. And yet, when that humble mustard shrub is allowed to grow, it gets big enough to provide a safe place for the birds of the air to nest in its branches. That does sound like the kingdom of heaven, a place for us to seek refuge. If we were looking for a local, modern comparison, we might say the kingdom of heaven is a lot like dandelions. Most folks spend their summer despising them in their yards. They spread like crazy, and their deep roots make them almost impossible to get rid of them without digging up half the lawn. They certainly don't get tall enough for birds to nest in, but early in the spring, those bright yellow flowers provide vital nectar and pollen for the bees when nothing else is

different reputation. It was universally associated with corruption, impurity, and decay. Back then, you didn't buy neat little packets of active dry yeast at the grocery store. Leaven was created using a piece of leftover dough from a previous batch. If it sat too long, it could spoil. It was seen as a symbol of moral corruption and human pride swelling up, so much so that people cleared every speck of yeast out of their homes during Passover. So why on earth would Jesus compare the holy kingdom of heaven to a garden weed like mustard or a corrupting agent like yeast? Why not use grand images like unshakable mountains or mighty fortresses? Because the kingdom of heaven is subversive. It shows strength in weakness. It is the opposite of worldly power. Mustard seeds, invasive yeast, stubborn dandelions, or selling everything you own just to buy a field with hidden treasure. These things completely defy the logic of the world. The world values order, status, control, and neatness. The kingdom of heaven, on the other hand, operates on grace. It isn't neat or orderly. It is wild, surprising, and above all, meant for the weakest, the least, and the sinful. And as much as we may think otherwise, that is us. When that yeast gets worked into the flour, an immediate transformation begins. The chemical makeup of the dough is fundamentally changed. And here's the key. Once that yeast is mixed back into the flour, there is no going back. You can't reach in and unmix it and separate the yeast back out. The change is total and it's irreversible. That total transformation within us fundamentally changes what we value. Think back to King Solomon in 1 Kings chapter 3. When God offered him anything he wanted, Solomon didn't ask for wealth, long life, or victory over his enemies. He prayed for an understanding mind, a wise heart to govern God's people, and the wisdom to discern good from evil. He asked for a gift that served the good of all, rather than something that served his own personal gain. That's what being transformed by the kingdom looks like. Others before self, God's will before my will. When those seeds of faith take root in our hearts, they are just as impossible to eradicate. Once the truth of God's grace is known to us, it changes our spiritual hearing. It tunes our ears to God's quiet voice so we can discern what's right in our noisy world. Once you hear it, you can't ignore it. The kingdom of heaven operates on a logic of God's excessive love for creation and wild abundance. It is completely disproportionate. Giant, magnificent, miraculous outcomes spring from the most seemingly insignificant sources. From a tiny, almost invisible mustard seed comes a bush large enough to offer shelter and rest to the birds. From a tiny pinch of questionable leaven or yeast comes enough transformed dough to make over 100 loaves of bread, enough to feed a whole village. The world looks at small things and assumes they are weak, but God takes the small, the overlooked, and the untamed and turns them into a feast of grace. And that grace is so disproportionate to what we deserve. At the end of these parables, Jesus turns to his disciples and asks them a direct question. Have you understood all this? And they answer, yes. Jesus tells them that every scribe who has been trained for the kingdom is like the master of a house who brings out of his treasure what is new and what is old. The scribe is the expert students and teachers of God's law, the disciples. The old treasure is the scripture, the word of God. The new treasure is what is being revealed through Christ and the Holy Spirit. The old isn't canceled. Rather, Jesus' teachings are bringing a fresh and dynamic insight to it. New Testament scholar Warren Carter wrote that in a sick or corrupt society, corrupting the status quo is often the only path to genuine spiritual wholeness.

0: What the world sees as desirable, neat, and perfect is often bound up in self-reliance and pride. But the disruption that God brings to our worldly systems through tiny mustard seeds, through persistent yeast, through stubborn dandelions, is what actually brings healing and change to that corrupt society. When we become disciples in the kingdom of heaven, bringing old and new treasure, God grows us so that we too can provide shelter for others who are weary. And like yeast worked into dough, God uses our quiet, faithful service and honest witness to gently transform the communities around us. So I ask you today, where in your life or in your community is God asking you to be a little bit of persistent yeast? Where is God calling us to be as stubborn as a dandelion for the sake of love? You don't have to be important, powerful, or perfect to be used by God. You just have to let the Spirit do its work in and through you. Because of this transformation, we as believers can live our lives with the quiet, steady confidence. We can say along with the Apostle Paul from Romans 8, "For I am convinced that neither death, nor life, nor angels, nor rulers, nor things present, nor things to come, nor powers, nor height, nor depth, nor anything else in all creation will be able to separate us from the love of God in Christ Jesus our Lord." The kingdom has taken root in us. Through God's love and grace, the kingdom of heaven grows within us and transforms us, turning us into instruments of peace and agents of change that bring holy disruption to a corrupt and weary world. Amen. 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
1: Here's your forecast from News Talk 1250 KBRF. Today, patchy smoke, sunny and hot with a high near 91. Northwest wind, 10 miles an hour. Overnight, a low of 69. Still some smoke in the air. And then for Tuesday, sunny, hot, 92. 95 by Wednesday with lots of sunshine and a chance of rain on Thursday. Still warm with a high of 90. That's your weather from News Talk 1250 KBRF.
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2: Breaking news this hour from Town Hall. I'm Rich Thomason. A shooting last evening in the Pacific Northwest leaves three dead, four injured, including a two-year-old boy.
3: Gunfire broke out during a food festival at an events complex near the Space Needle in Seattle, Washington. That's what a fire department spokesperson says. Police are investigating the incident. Washington State Governor Bob Ferguson says his prayers are with the families of the victims and the first responders.
2: Correspondent Andrew Stewart says one suspect's in custody. Police are hunting for a second. Investigators believe the two had been shooting at each other. They say there's no ongoing threat to the public. The on-again, off-again exchange of fire between the U.S. and Iran is off again. Both sides are taking a pause amid efforts to restart talks on an interim ceasefire deal.
4: It's a familiar feeling for oil traders as they start another week navigating the economic uncertainty created by this conflict. This time, crude oil prices have fallen on the hope that this military pause might lead to a return to a more permanent ceasefire and therefore a rebound in tanker movement through the Strait of Hormuz. But precedent suggests that this may be temporary. All of the key issues, including Iran's control over the strait, its missile and nuclear programs, they remain unresolved, which means no respites when it comes to higher costs for millions worldwide.
2: That's BBC's Nick Marsh. Another summer heat wave, the so-called heat dome, is settling in across parts of the Midwest and the South, putting at least 40 million Americans under extreme heat warnings. People are being warned to stay hydrated, try to stay in the air conditioning. Searing heat and smothering humidity driving feels like temperatures well above 100 degrees. On Wall Street, the Dow is up 439 points, NASDAQ ahead 83. More on these stories, townhall.com.
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2: A wildfire crisis meeting led by the French president.
6: Emmanuel Macron and senior officials are focusing on the monster uncontrolled wildfires that have forced more than 250,000 people to flee their homes amid a first glimmer of hope that the spread of the largest blaze may have slowed in the Gironde region of southwest France, where flames have burned an area four times the size of Paris. The prefecture said the situation overnight had remained globally stable, a change from successive days where the giant blaze raging since last week had edged closer to the wine region city of Bordeaux. I'm Charles Villadesma.
2: Russian ballistic missiles struck Kiev over the weekend, igniting fires, wounding at least three civilians. Local officials reported attacks in other parts of Ukraine that killed at least two people. These strikes follow Ukraine's successful drone attacks, which have stalled Russian advances, put more pressure on Russian President Vladimir Putin. News and analysis, townhall.com. Want to join the Millionaires Club? New Global Wealth Report says the United States is the place to be, creating more millionaires last year than any other nation.
7: According to the UBS Global Wealth Report 2026, the U.S. added more than 441,000 new millionaires in 2025, nearly half of all newly created millionaires worldwide. United Kingdom was a distant second with 43,000, followed by France. The report highlights continued growth in American wealth creation despite ongoing economic challenges. Ken Lorman reporting.
2: Shares of Chinese memory chip maker CXMT soaring as the company started trading in Shanghai, mainland China's biggest IPO in recent years. CXMT was founded 10 years ago and raised at least $8.6 billion with this initial public offering. More on these stories at Town Hall.
8: Portions of today's program may be pre-recorded.
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14: This is MNN Sports. I'm Mike Grimm. PGA Tour rookie Jackson Koivun won his first tournament, holding off world number one Scottie Scheffler in the process. The 21-year-old Koivun shot a 25-under for the four rounds of the 3M Open at TPC Twin Cities, three shots better than Scheffler. Koivun says,
15: I'm just trying to soak it all in. Fully hasn't set in yet, but it'll come any second here now.
14: Spring Lake Park graduate Troy Merritt was 34th. St. Thomas Academy product Muzzy Donahue was 39th. The Twins scored six times in the first two innings. They held on to beat the Athletics at Target Field yesterday 11-8. Ryan Jeffers had three RBI. There were three hits each for Ryan Kreidler and Cody Clemens. The AAA Saints got two homers from Matt Wallner and beat Columbus yesterday in St. Paul 8-2. And terrible news from Gopher Athletics. Legendary baseball coach John Anderson, who retired just 2 years ago, died yesterday after suffering a massive heart attack on Wednesday. He was 71. This is MNN Sports.
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24: 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Listen for the latest weather forecast and the latest reports from the Weather Spotter Network. 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
14: Good Monday morning. It is 11 after 9 on a beautifully hot and smoky day. How's it going, Mary?
26: Ugh, yuck. I am so sick of this weather, I could scream. I'm starting to get cranky about the heat. That's just all I can say.
14: Oh, 95 on Wednesday.
26: Ugh, yuck. I am so sick of this. And when I came into town today and saw my yard, I thought, oh boy, it just looks awful. All of a sudden, last week it was green and now it is not green. And I've been watering like every other day. But yeah, I don't. When it's this hot, we just need some rain.
14: We need rain. We need rain, not storms.
26: And yes, then we need cooler temperatures. Yes. This is just ugh, and not really any end in sight.
14: No.
26: I think through this week, maybe next week we'll be in the 80s again. I think there will be some 80s for us this week too. But
14: yeah, towards the end of the week.
26: Yeah. But anyway, I guess there's nothing we can do about it, but do what you got to do to stay cool. But boy, I'm sick of it.
14: Mm-hmm.
26: Yeah. The thing is, you can't really do anything in this heat. You know, I can't go bike riding. I suppose I could, but oof, it's just too hot. It just limits us in so many ways. The pool is going to be a great place to be today, right?
14: Oh, yeah.
26: Yeah. And so I know some people who yesterday said, yep, that's what we're going to do tomorrow. We're just going to spend the day at the pool.
14: And I think that's such a great asset now to this community.
26: It is. Oh, my goodness. It was such a long time coming. And now that it's here, and they did such a great job on making it really fabulous. So, I think lots of people will be there today. If you're going to take a dip in the pool, that sounds pretty darn good, doesn't it?
14: Oh, yeah.
26: Otherwise, stay where you can stay cool.
14: And, of course, check on friends and neighbors,
26: absolutely,
14: relatives, especially if they don't have air conditioning.
26: Right, right. And I know I have not been great lately through this heat about making sure that I'm just drinking, which I usually do. Mm-hmm. And so, but I maybe haven't been as good as I should, because you can feel it if you become the least little bit dehydrated, you can feel it. Usually starts with a headache for me. But anyway, we can just beat everybody over the head with, hydrate. So anyway, Well, yeah, it was a hot weekend. Did you float in the lake, or did you get to the lake at all? Or
2: no, Jen kind of had to have emergency surgery Friday night,
26: We
2: pretty much hung out around the house.
26: Okay, well, I'm glad you're hanging around the house.
2: Yep.
26: We hope she's doing well.
2: Yep, she's at home resting.
26: Okay, sounds great. Well, guess what? You and I have talked a lot about these influencers that are out there.
2: Oh, I hate them.
26: And, you know, I heard a story this morning on one of the news shows, and they are saying that people are actually quitting their jobs to become influencers, because if you're going to be a successful influencer, you have to be constantly creating new content.
2: Oh, yeah.
26: And so these people, but you know what they also said is, now everyone wants to get in on being an influencer, so much so that it's become inundated with influencers. And if you have a Facebook account, you see that, because that's the only thing in your Facebook feed anymore.
2: Yep.
26: And I keep saying, who are these people? Why are they in my Facebook feed? But they're influencers trying to get me to bite on them, and I won't, because I don't want that junk in my Facebook feed. But and anyway, so much so that they say now that generally they're making about $15,000 a year, which, I mean, if it's a side gig, that's a nice bump. But I hope you're not quitting your job to make $15,000 a year.
2: Yeah.
26: You know, I mean, because it's so overdone.
2: Yeah, the market's oversaturated.
26: Yeah, and so many of them are so ridiculous. I don't care if you went to the grocery store with your kids and they were hanging over the side of the cart. I don't care about you going running this morning. I don't care about that kind of stuff.
2: Yeah.
26: And some of it is so ridiculous. Either that, or it's somebody just beating you over the head with the same message, like, I'm in such great shape, and I'm so thin, and I do this, and I work out, and
2: don't you wish you were as pretty as me?
26: I can't scroll past that stuff fast enough, and I unfollow, because I just don't care about that kind of stuff. Now, once in a while, you might find somebody who has a good idea, or like I love the ones that are like cleaning hacks.
2: Okay.
26: You know, like they can tell you, oh my goodness, I just found the best thing to wash windows, or to wash the sill of your window. And sometimes they're really good ideas. I know lots of other people say they get good parenting tips. Now, I don't know that and it depends on who you're following. But I would caution you on that, and certainly would caution you with regard to health care.
2: Oh,
26: You know, working out is one thing, and I don't know. I just get tired of the, oh, look at me, I'm in such great shape, follow me.
2: The only, I follow a couple of influencers, it's two British guys that I kind of find funny that, come to U.S. and get their reactions to stuff in the States, which is kind of amusing.
26: The only things I follow are our school, like, our kids go to Hillcrest, so I follow, like, the Hillcrest volleyball team the football team and that sort of thing, because, there's always good stuff coming there, and that stuff I'm interested in because we have kids that are participating. But if you're just going to tell me, here's how skinny I am because this is my workout, I so will not follow that. But anyway, so to take this one step further, I saw a story in the news this morning that Arizona State now has a class. I think they are the first college to offer a class in how to become an influencer. Yeah. You can actually get a bachelor's degree in content creation. That's a thing now. And I saw a couple of others when I Googled it to look it up. I saw that there are a couple of other colleges who have.
2: Okay, now.
26: Now, content creation.
2: Yeah.
26: That
2: could be used for marketing.
26: Yes, and you might be able to use that in your position if you are in marketing. But Arizona State is taking it one step further and making it they're actually influencers. And they're just going to teach you how to just beat people over the head with your stupid posts until they follow you, which which people do. So that's what's making these young people rich, especially. But when you quit your job, I think it's too late. You're too late to the party.
2: Yeah.
26: To do that. Tell you what, the last thing I want to do is be thinking of multiple posts every day.
2: Yeah.
26: And inundating the people who have friended me, you know, with all that junk. Yuck. Yeah. Just stop it.
2: The only other ones I do are cooking. I find a lot of great recipes. And then comedians. I like to laugh.
26: All right.
2: But that's about the only things I'll pay attention to.
26: I think that is really, and it's really good to laugh. Yeah. I got something for you to laugh at. Here's what Senator Cory Booker said about the Save America Act to try to get voter rolls cleaned up. He says this, the Save Act will reduce voter rolls if only legal citizens can vote. I'm like, yep, that's the point, Mr. Senator. Really, honestly, he said that out loud?
2: We can't have all these people who are not allowed to vote vote.
26: Oh, my gosh. Yeah. Oh, that's just that. I mean, that's unbelievable. The Save Act will reduce voter rolls if only legal citizens can vote. Oh, my goodness. And then to say it out loud and to have people say, yeah, like, where have we come? Oh, my goodness.
2: They're not even trying to hide the voter fraud anymore.
26: Oh, boy. I know. And not even trying to hide the ridiculousness in the state of Minnesota. Governor Tim Walz backs a program now to make transgender dolls with interchangeable genitalia that will be available to teachers and clinicians working with children as young as 4. That's just what I want my kid.
2: Walz just needs to go away.
26: You know what? And really, I don't care. I mean, if that's what you, if you are transgender, you be transgendered. Not for me to judge. But it is for me to judge when you're going to push this junk on my kid in school. Do you know what? Okay, so the Williams Institute at the UCLA School of Law says approximately 1.2% in Minnesota identify as transgender. So we are going to change the curriculum in our schools for all kids as young as 4 for 1.2%.
2: Leave the kids alone.
26: Leave them alone. You know what? That is a conversation that a parent has with their kids at home.
2: Yep.
26: Anyway, the dolls will debut in some Minnesota classrooms this fall. University of Minnesota researchers have developed and are commercializing My Gender dolls, which they say are therapeutic tools that can manipulate internal and external genitalia. That's just plain gross.
2: Yeah.
26: The transgender dolls for use by educators, clinicians, school counselors, and pediatricians working with kids age 4 to 10. The project will allegedly, I'm using air quotes, help children visualize their anatomy and gender and learn about the different options available to them.
2: Again, leave the kids alone.
26: I mean, this is, I tell you what, this happened at my school. I would go full on crazy ballistic in there.
2: Lawsuit.
26: Oh my goodness.
2: Yeah.
26: Really, honestly, and I don't care what side of the fence you're on politically, but is this really okay with you? Is this really okay if your 4-year-old is being introduced to a doll that you can change the genitalia? How about we just get dolls? They don't have to be male or female. Just get a doll. They don't have all the stuff. I mean, they're just dolls. But, oh, my goodness, talk about getting something crammed down your throat that is 1.2% of the population. Mm-hmm. But we all have to put up with it. I don't get it. Anyway, made me crazy when I read that. So, coming to a Minnesota school near you, and our good governor is in full support. Well,
2: he needs to be.
26: He's the guy with the tampons in the boys' bathroom, too. So, whatever. My goodness, what a crazy person. Oh, boy. Speaking of influencers, Sarah Duffy, I don't know who she is, but she's an influencer because there's a zillion of them. She, a sad story, was found dead alongside her husband, Jeremiah Sean Duffy, near Tulsa, Oklahoma. Police suspect that Jeremiah, 48, shot his wife before taking his own life. This tragedy occurred after Sarah accused her husband of molesting a minor on social media. Sarah's video about her husband, posted July 11th, reached millions. Her son is now with other families. So imagine the horrid, you know, life going forward that for that poor boy. But okay, so is this what happens when we are just too out there on social media? I don't know. I mean, it's. I mean, what she posted on social media took her life, caused him to just go over the edge. Anyway, too much information out there, that's for sure. Well, on Sunday, over 40 million people faced extreme heat warnings. And this is so widespread. It is across the country.
2: Yeah, there's just a heat dome just over.
26: Unbelievable.
2: Pretty much the entire states.
26: I think Fargo said they went over 100 yesterday.
2: Oh.
26: Heat indexes above 105 degrees were reported from Minnesota to Mississippi, extending west to Southern California and Nevada. Some southwestern areas experienced temps, this is actual air temp, 120 degrees.
2: I've been in that.
26: Oof. In Vegas, right?
2: In Vegas, yeah.
26: Yep. Meteorologists attribute this to a heat dome trapping and intensifying the heat. And yesterday it made our lake all goopy and green. And I noticed today, now it's all gone. So it's perfectly clear again today. But that days and days of this hot, humid weather.
2: Algae blooms.
26: Yeah, it was ugly. But it is all gone this morning. So that's good. Let's see what else we have for you. And it looks like that heat dome, of course, is going to continue for us. So again, as we mentioned earlier, just take into consideration, you know, all the things that you need to do, you know, to stay cool or to keep yourself safe. I think of things that you might leave in your car, too. Things like electronics. I know that if I take my laptop home, I don't ever leave it in the car.
2: No, absolutely not.
26: Yeah.
2: It'd fry.
26: Yep. So things like that, if you have a tablet or your phone.
2: Yep.
26: Technology does not like all this hot stuff.
2: I did some shopping yesterday, and I left. I got two sets of keys. I got my car key, and then I got, you know, all my other keys. So I just threw my other keys sitting in the cup holder.
26: Oh, boy.
2: Did my running, stopped over, said hi to Mom and Dad, got some food so I could cook dinner, and then got home and grabbed my keys, and I'm like, whoo, that's warm.
26: Do you know, I don't know if this has happened to you, but the interior of my car is black. Steering wheel included. So many cars have black interiors.
2: Yep.
26: In fact, most of them do. But anyway, I couldn't even touch the steering wheel.
2: I was
26: yesterday.
2: I was making fun of our ops manager, Miles, because if you pull into the parking lot here, you can tell who's in programming and who's in sales by the way they park. All the salespeople back into their parking spots, and all the programming people just drive in normal.
26: Yeah.
2: And all of a sudden, I come back from lunch, and I see Miles backing into a spot. I'm like, did you get converted into the sales side? He goes, no, I don't want my steering wheel to be hot when I get in the car.
26: It's the truth. And you can tell who gets here early because they get the shaded spot on the other side.
2: But yeah, I'm like, oh, okay, I guess that makes sense. But yeah, he backed in the spot just so steering wheel wasn't going to get hot.
26: It's kind of like in the winter how you back in so that the north wind isn't blowing into the front of your vehicle. Kind of the same thing, only on the heat side. All right, looks like we better break for some market information here, and we'll be back with more on Morning Talk.
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4: What's the Ox say?
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0: Good morning. I'm Jamie Dickerman with a market update on the Red River Farm Network. Grain and livestock futures opening the week under heavy pressure. AgMarket.net analyst Tyler Schau says soybeans leading the decline after an extended rally through July.
1: You know, soybeans are kind of the leader to the downside here this morning, down 40 cents. Some of that's attributed to just a cooler, wetter forecast in the short term, the weekly forecast, as well as the two-week forecast. You know, and this is August is always a really important month for soybean development. So that's kind of leading the way. And then, you know, as pointed out in one of our morning calls this morning, if you take a look at soybeans, they were in the overbought territory. I don't like necessarily using that term. There have been a lot of buying flowing to soybeans in the month of July. So not all that surprising to see a little bit of a correction here. And
0: livestock futures also moving lower.
1: There was a press release and some news out that the USDA was going to start opening the Mexican border. They're going to start in Douglas, Arizona, which we had known. I mean, that's always been the plan, start in the Douglas port and start moving east and see how it goes. I had scheduled sometime in late August, so there's some headline trading pulling cattle lower. And if you look at the feeder cattle futures, you know, your back month futures, November, January, out into 27 are $8 lower, where your August board's only $3 to $4 lower at the moment.
0: That's AgMarket.net's Tyler Schau. 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
0: Minneapolis wheat September is down 5.5, now 7.08¾. We have December Chicago down 6, 6.89½. KC September down 5.25, 7.40. Got SEP corn down 11¾, 4.52½. Dease corn down 12¼, 4.75¼. August soybeans were down 41¼ now, 12.06¾. November is down 41¼, 12.12¼. Live cattle August, we're down $1.45, 225.55. The August feeder is down 4.37, 340.65. Reporting Agriculture's Business, this is the Red River Farm Network.
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4: All right, and it's time for us to say good morning to Mary out at the American Legion. Good morning, Mayor.
5: Good morning, everyone. How's it going today?
4: Well, good, good. What can you serve up on Wednesday that feels like cool summertime?
5: Well, we're doing something kind of for a little bit cooler weather. We've had a special request for chicken wild rice hot dish while somebody from out of town is in town. So we thought, well, we'll do that, but we'll pair it with fresh fruit.
4: That sounds great.
5: And then something really refreshing for dessert. So,
4: okay.
5: So chicken wild rice hot dish with fresh fruit, and I'm not sure yet, but something refreshing for dessert.
4: Okay, that sounds great. Well, your Wednesday specials are always so popular. And, of course, we've got just a few days left of July, so let's talk about those dessert features.
5: Absolutely. They're selling very well. We have the strawberry pretzel dessert, lemon meringue pie, and a blueberry layer cake. And they're all selling very well. Of course, we have all of our regular desserts, the coconut cream, chocolate cream, carrot cake and German chocolate cake, the cheesecakes, ice cream desserts. So it's all fair game, but the features are around just for the month of July.
4: Okay, sounds great. Well, we look forward to that. And chicken wild rice hot dish, I mean, that's always a favorite, right?
5: It always is a favorite, but it just seems like it's better fitting on a cooler day, in my opinion. But apparently there's some people that really need to have it. So,
4: okay, well,
5: so we're
4: going
5: to oblige. Can't always be my way.
4: Yeah, they asked, you answered, right?
5: And I hope everybody else is in love with that idea, too.
4: You know, that sounds great. We're all in the air conditioning anyway, so it doesn't really matter. Pretend it's
5: That's
4: winter
5: correct.
4: If you want to. But the rest of the stuff that will come along with it, alongside of it, will be nice and fresh and summery. So we look forward to
5: Absolutely.
4: That. Yeah. And, you know, I know there's a lot of people getting together. I've talked to some people who were at family reunions this weekend. And sometimes, you know, it's easier to go to the American Legion, call and say, hey, I need some creamy cucumbers or I need some potato salad. I have to bring something to an event. Can you help me out? And you guys are always so willing to do that.
5: Absolutely. It's easy for us to do. We're always ready to make more salads than what we plan for. So, give us a call. If we can help you out, we certainly will.
4: Okay. Well, I'm famous for doing that because I would just as soon have you guys do the cooking, and it's so much easier, and I know it's always going to be so good. So I look like the good guy when I bring something from American Legion. So
5: you're the best, America.
4: Yeah.
5: Good.
4: it's so much fun. All right. That will be good this coming Wednesday. And, of course, Mary, your hours Wednesday through Saturday.
5: Correct. We're open Wednesday through Saturday with dine-in starting at 3 and going till 8 each of those 4 days. And carry-out starts at 11 on Wednesday, Thursday, and Friday and goes until 8. And then again on Saturday from 3 until 8. So dine in or carry out. We're here to serve you Wednesday through Saturday.
4: Okay, nice and cool in there too, right?
5: It is nice and cool in here.
4: Good.
5: It's refreshing. It's good.
4: Okay. All right. Well, Mary, the number to call if we'd like to get something ordered?
5: Sure. Give us a call at 739-4633.
4: All right. Have a great week.
5: You as well.
4: All right.
5: Thank
4: bye-bye.
5: You.
4: Mary from the American Legion. I don't know. I could go for some of that hot dish right now. Can you do hot dish for breakfast?
6: You could do hot dish all the time.
4: Yeah. I mean, when you get up at 5:30 and now it is, you know, 9:30, it's kind of like lunchtime, right?
6: Yeah. Yeah,
4: I'll have that right now. Gosh, that sounds good. Anyway, all right, let's see, where are we? Okay, I'm almost never surprised anymore because things that we could not even make up 5 years ago, 10 years ago, are happening with regularity. And it seems like there is never a story that is too crazy for us to believe because there's so much crazy in this world.
6: There is a lot of crazy.
4: Here is a 67-year-old Florida man. He faces 5 felony charges after a Tinder, that is a dating app, Tinder. Now, I wasn't familiar with this. A sugar baby arrangement. It turned violent. What does that mean? Well, this man found a 21-year-old. Her name is Mariah. On the dating app, offering $1,000 per visit plus dining and shopping. That's what she's charging to get together with this guy.
6: Wow.
4: And he bit on it. So he had given her $800 and took her to his village's retirement community home in Florida. I know lots of people who live in the villages. She became uncomfortable, and she called friends to come and get her. She's going to leave. O'Brien demanded his money back, and when she refused, he pursued her friend's vehicle in his F-150, ramming it twice at a traffic circle until it became disabled. Then he allegedly pointed a semi-automatic Ruger at the 22-year-old male passenger, threatening to kill him. Oh, my goodness. What has happened to people? And A, who puts that out on a dating website? Okay. Yep, I'll come and join you for $1,000 a day, and then I want dining. I want it to be taken out, and I want money for shopping. Oh, my goodness. And then who says okay to that? This is a crazy world.
6: Yeah.
4: Oh, my gosh.
6: Hopefully she learned her lesson. Not to do that anymore.
4: A sugar baby. That's what they call the sugar baby. So it's the older man and the younger woman. And I guess that's a thing. Wow.
6: Wow.
4: I'm glad I'm old and don't know about this kind of stuff. Okay, so here's another thing that we just couldn't have seen coming. A denim trend. It's popular with Gen Z, is drawing sharp reactions from parents. It's called fold-over jeans, pants deliberately designed with an undone open fly appearance. Okay, who wants these jeans? They're flying off the shelves at retailers, including Hollister, Nordstrom. Prices range from $35 at Fashion Nova to $1,200 for a luxury pair. At certain stores. Celebrities Addison Rae and Doha Cat sparked the look in 2022. I've never even heard of it. Have you?
6: Doja Cat is, yeah.
4: Doja
6: Cat. She's a rapper.
4: Oh, yeah. See, I know nothing about that. Thank heaven. Cosmopolitan style editor Elena Ishmael says Gen Z has embraced it intensely, calling it funny, cheeky. Oh, boy. And a way to show off a little more skin. That's just what we need. Parents, however, not as enthusiastic. Every time they come downstairs, I want to go zip up your pants, babe. Anyway. What is it? What is happening to people?
6: I don't know.
4: And it's the other thing. Let your whole pair of underwear show in the back. I don't get that either. And how do you walk when the crotch of your jeans is at your knees? I don't get it.
6: Yeah.
4: I mean, let's take something. I've told this story before, but I was on a flight and people were just getting seated, and some guy showed up with a pair of those ridiculous pants that are hanging so far down you could see his whole butt of underwear, and the crotch of his jeans was at his knees, and the poor kid couldn't even walk down the aisle because he had to keep his legs far enough apart so his pants didn't fall all the way down, because there's no belt, of course.
6: Yeah.
4: Oh my goodness. Crazy people. Fold over jeans. So there you have it. We might have to look that up just to look at a picture. Here is an Ohio woman who is celebrating her 105th birthday, and she's doing with a Harley-Davidson motorcycle procession. Her name is Eunice. She lives in Ohio. She marked 105 years with a surprise motorcycle procession organized by her family and friends. About 10 Harley-Davidson riders led by police escort took her through the streets of her town and right by her assisted living facility. It wasn't her first motorcycle experience. Family said she has always loved cars and motorcycles. Her great-grandmother called her such a baddie. And granddaughter Leslie Warren noted the milestone's rarity. Not a lot of people make it to 100, and 105, of course, even more rare. Eunice kept her humor intact afterwards. She said, "I like a police escort. They didn't take us to jail, so that was good," she joked. And her longevity secret, eat your fruit and vegetables.
6: So I like that.
4: Yeah. That's easy to do, right? Oh, boy. Let's see what else I got for you here today. Here is a man dressed as Spider-Man. He became an internet sensation.
6: Oh, yeah.
4: Did you see this?
6: Yep.
4: After a Jonesboro, Arkansas traffic camera captured him helping a wheelchair user cross a busy intersection. His name is Christopher. He was wearing the Marvel costume for Superhero Day at Ultimate Air Trampoline Park when he spotted the man struggling. He jumped from his stopped vehicle at a red light and quickly guided the man safely across. I'd love to hear a story like that. I was like, all right, I'm in the Spider-Man suit. That's kind of weird, but let's do this. And he was unaware that his viral fame until his mother spotted the Jonesboro Police Department's Facebook post. He hopes the moment inspires others. He said, whether you're being watched or not, please step up and do the right thing whenever the time calls for it. That's a great piece of advice.
6: Exactly.
4: You know what is another great piece of advice? And I don't know exactly what the ad is, but there's an ad on TV, and it's like an Uber driver, and somebody gets in his back seat and immediately starts texting. And the Uber driver sees this person texting in the rearview mirror. Have you seen it?
6: No.
4: And he said, if you've got time, maybe he wasn't texting. I think he was just scrolling through his phone. And he said this to him, you know what? If you've got time to scroll, you've got time to call. And this person said, I do. What a great idea. Connected with his mom or some family member. And they had this great conversation. And then they cut away to somebody else in another car doing the same thing. And it's the joy that you see of these people actually connecting by phone and actually talking with somebody or FaceTiming. Better than scrolling. If you've got time to scroll, you've got time to call. I love that.
6: Yeah.
4: That's good. Because none of us. We text before we call, right?
6: Depends on who.
4: It depends on who. I just about always text.
6: I
4: pretty much across the board.
6: I'm not exactly the fastest texter, so if I'm impatient, I will call.
4: Okay. Or if it's too many details, yeah. Or if you're going back and forth, then I just
6: call.
4: Stop and just call. But and I do enjoy a phone call. I do enjoy, you know, talking to somebody that you haven't talked to for a long time. Now, if you're just making a quick appointment for coffee or something, or you want to have lunch, that's a quick text and doesn't, I don't know. I prefer it most of the time because I don't love being on the phone. But once in a while, if there's somebody you haven't talked to for a really long time, it is fun to connect by phone. But I love that. If you have time to scroll, you've got time to call. And I think the first guy called his mom. And I just thought it was a great, good idea.
6: You know they're actors, right?
4: Yeah. Yes, of course. But I mean, it's still a great idea.
6: It is. It is a great idea.
4: And it does appear to be organic, like he's just said it. Yeah. And this guy's like, oh, what a great idea. And who knows, maybe each piece separately was organic. I like to think that it is sometimes. All right. What else we have? LeBron James. Who cares? Leaving the Lakers for the 76ers.
6: Yeah, going to Philly.
4: Yep. Signing a 2-year, $8 million deal. Yeah. He's 41 years old, so probably not going to play too much longer, right?
6: We hope.
4: Yeah, he's kind of a schmuck.
6: Yeah.
4: Anyway, the 41-year-old takes a massive pay cut from his roughly $50 million annual Lakers salary. I believe I can make the Philadelphia 76ers a championship team, he wrote on X. So he said, I still want to compete to win and have a chance at the feeding of the the feeling of winning another championship. So I guess we'll see if he does that.

0: Heineken beer originated in which country?
1: Denmark.
0: The Netherlands. Is that close?
1: Yeah.
0: I'll give that one to you. Closer. Yeah, that's close enough for me. So anyway, yeah, that's, I think, oh, I see, like, things like Krispy Kreme and Shake Shack, and don't all those things just sound so good this time of the morning?
1: I miss Krispy Kreme. I didn't like the glazed ones, but they had these blueberry muffins that were, or blueberry donuts. It was like a blueberry muffin in donut form.
0: Okay.
1: And I really liked those. However, of course, I don't think there's... Is there even a Krispy Kreme in Minnesota anymore?
0: You know, I don't know the answer to that.
1: Yeah, it's like they all just closed up.
0: You know what great donuts are? Sandy's Donuts from Fargo. And I think you can maybe buy them around here. There are, like, C stores that have them.
1: In Battle Lake, they've got them.
0: Okay, because they're good. They are so good. And I do like a good donut.
1: I like a good donut. My dad years ago used to own the City Bakery, and so I
0: really?
1: Yep. And so I really got into cake donuts, and
0: I love cake donuts.
1: The sourdough, the old fashions. Oh, I love those.
0: My mom, that was my mom's favorite. Every week when I did her grocery shopping, I always got those sour cream donuts. That was, in fact, they started just putting them away for her because I came in every week to get them. And that was always one of those. We would eat lunch and then I'd say, do you want a half a donut?
1: Oh.
0: And we'd half a donut. And then I'd say, do you want the other half? And then we'd eat the other half. And then we'd eat two donuts. Anyway, so we had fun with that. And that was something we did every day. So anyway. All right. Well, where does the day go?
1: I don't know.
0: I guess that's why we're almost into August. And we should tell people coming up later this week, we have a special show.
1: Yes. Coming up on a Thursday, as part of Celebrate Aging over at the Bigwood Event Center. I invite everybody to come over and check out the event. And then, we will be doing Morning Talk Live from, the show floor or the lobby or wherever they decide to put us. So again, we'll be over there live for that. And of course,
0: and if you come up to our table and you try to talk to us and we have headsets on, that means we're on the air. People do it to us every year. They come up and they're having conversations with us and we're trying to kind of like wave them off because we can't really have a conversation back because we're on the air.
1: Yep.
0: Doesn't it happen every time?
1: Happens every time.
0: I know. It's kind of funny. So, here we have a listener that says, Farmer's Daughter's Bakery in New York Mills, best raised donuts.
1: Oh,
0: I could go for a raised donut. Raised donut, glazed donut.
1: Oh.
0: You know what I remember too is when my grandma was alive and we were, you know, young kids. When Crazy Days downtown Fergus Falls was such a big deal, my grandma would come in from the farm early in the morning. We'd go to the bakery and we would get raised donuts and glazed twists.
1: Yep.
0: And that was our treat before we went downtown shopping. So, yeah. So I love to hear. I know this is a great bakery over in New York Mills. So thanks for that. Thanks for that heads up. So if you're over in that part of the country, part of the county.
1: Check it out.
0: Yeah, check it out for sure. All right. Coming up on 10 o'clock, that is going to wrap it up. Thank you for joining us. And our show today and every day is brought to us by Pioneer Care, by Fergus Monument Company, and by Larson Insurance. Have a great Monday.

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1: 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Spot the fake news from last week's shows. 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What's the Ox
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5: News this hour from Town Hall. I'm Rich Thomason. Seattle police say the two gunmen who opened fire last evening at a popular food festival near the Space Needle were shooting at each other. Assistant Police Chief Tyrone Davis says call of shots fired came in just after 6 p.m.
6: Officers responded and addressed one of the shooters. That person gave up and was taken into custody. There was another person that we believe that was also involved that fled the scene, and officers began an active search for that person.
5: And that search goes on. The shooting left three people dead, a two-year-old boy among four others who were injured. The suspect in the deadly Berlin Pride attack that killed one person, injured 29, was shot dead by German police during a confrontation in a Berlin suburb. Authorities identify the gunman as Abdul Balut, German citizen with Lebanese roots. Prosecutors say that he had previously tried to get involved with ISIS. America will soon observe the 25th anniversary of the 9/11 terror attacks, and some of those who lost loved ones on that terrible day do not want New York City's mayor to attend Ground Zero ceremony.
7: It's an emotional time for the families of the innocent people killed by radical Islamic terrorists on September 11th of 2001. Some are very busy gathering signatures for a petition as they do not want New York City Mayor Zoran Mamdani to attend the annual ceremony where the names of all the victims are read out loud at Ground Zero. They're concerned about the mayor's associations with people who have minimized what happened and have even suggested America deserved the attacks. The group posting specific examples on the website change.org.
5: And that's correspondent Laura Winters. On Wall Street, the Dow 267 points higher. The Nasdaq is down 15 points. The S&P up 9. More on these stories, townhall.com.
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5: French President Macron has called a crisis meeting to address uncontrolled wildfires, forcing more than 250,000 people to flee their homes. In a region in southwest France, flames have burned an area that's 4 times the size of Paris. Officials say the situation remained globally stable overnight. That's changed from previous days, and no new evacuations have been announced. With France entering its peak tourist season, local authorities have banned holiday camps for youngsters and people with disabilities. Ukrainian President Zelensky is set to meet with British Prime Minister Andy Burnham at a naval base in England. Burnham says the visit is designed to underline unwavering British support for Ukraine. Zelensky's trip is the first by a foreign leader since Burnham took office 1 week ago. He will be the 5th British Prime Minister the Ukrainian president has dealt with since Russia's invasion of Ukraine in 2022. Townhall.com. Estrangement within families caused by political differences has been a growing, troubling phenomenon in recent years. Closer look at what may help fuel that divide.
12: A Wall Street Journal investigation says self-care advice is replacing reconciliation efforts, and critics argue the trend is spreading faster than the evidence, especially online. Here's what's at stake. About 25% of Americans say they're estranged from a close relative, and surveys suggest a third of estranged parents blame their adult child's therapist. While cutting contact may bring short-term relief, research links it to higher rates of chronic depression, an outcome experts call tragic, not typical. Ron Taylor reporting.
5: Federal appeals court has upheld a judge's ruling that halted President Trump's attempts to create a federal voter list and limit who can receive a mail-in ballot. More on these stories at townhall.com.
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19: 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Weather for today, once again, hot and smoky. We're going to hit 91 with that patchy smoke. Winds on the northwest at about 12 for tonight. 69 for our low, more snow or more smoke hanging out. And we'll hit 92 and hot tomorrow, 95 and hot Wednesday. More showers and thunderstorms possible as we go through Thursday into Thursday night. We desperately need some of that rain. 90 Thursday's high, 86 on Friday. Saturday, 87, and then 89 on a Sunday. Right now, Fergus Falls, a little bit of fog and mist and more smoke. 70 degrees, winds on the west at 7. 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
20: Well, it's been 6 months since the implementation of Minnesota's paid family medical leave law, and the numbers are in. 75,000 people so far have freeloaded off their fellow workers by sloughing off and not working while still getting paid an average of $1,100 a week. I believe the proper term is utilized the program. Ahem. Somehow the Walls administration claims it's $70 million under budget so far, which makes it scary that 75,000 people leaving their jobs in just 6 months is less than what was expected by the Democrats when they passed it. The deal is that employers, school districts, city, county governments, and of course private sector businesses are all forced to pay nearly 1% of all payroll into a statewide slush fund, again, I believe the proper term is insurance pool, for any worker to apply for to get nearly full pay for up to 12 weeks a year to not work and instead care for someone they know or are related to, or to bond with children, which according to the government accounts for over half of the takers so far. 56% live in the 7-county metro, 64% are women, and nearly 6 in 10 are under 40. Aha! Thinking outside the box, now it's clear the mission all along was political, to solidify their base by conditioning them that just by existing, they're entitled to other people's money without working for it if they themselves deem their family needs more important than the needs of those working to pay for them. Here outside the box with the Ox 4 times daily on News Talk 1250 KBRF.
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21: This is MNN Sports. I'm Mike Grimm. PGA Tour rookie Jackson Koivun won his first tournament, holding off world number one Scottie Scheffler in the process. The 21-year-old Koivun shot a 25-under for the four rounds of the 3M Open at TPC Twin Cities, three shots better than Scheffler. Koivun says,
22: I'm just trying to soak it all in. Fully hasn't set in yet, but it'll come any second here now.
21: Spring Lake Park graduate Troy Merritt was 34th. St. Thomas Academy product Muzzy Donahue was 39th. The Twins scored six times in the first two innings. They held on to beat the Athletics at Target Field yesterday 11-8. Ryan Jeffers had three RBI. There were three hits each for Ryan Kreidler and Cody Clemens. The AAA Saints got two homers from Matt Wallner and beat Columbus yesterday in St. Paul 8-2. And terrible news from Gopher Athletics. Legendary baseball coach John Anderson, who retired just 2 years ago, died yesterday after suffering a massive heart attack on Wednesday. He was 71. This is MNN Sports.
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19: 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Listen anytime, any place with the Fergus Now app on your phone. Right now, I'm joined by Minnesota author Julie Jo Larson. And Julie, great to talk to you.
30: Great. Thanks for having me on.
19: Let's jump right in and talk a little bit about some of the books you have out. You've got 100 Things to Do in Minnesota and 100 Things to Do in Minnesota Northwoods. I kind of mentioned right off the bat, you're a Minnesota author. You're from Brainerd.
30: I live in Brainerd right now. Yep, this is where I call home. I grew up in southern Minnesota and lived by Moose Lake, Sturgeon Lake for quite a few years before moving over to Brainerd where my husband's family is.
19: Well, let's jump into it and talk a little bit about, you know, how you got into writing. I mean, there's a lot of research that goes into if you're going to write a book. You got to make it good. What really got you into the, hey, I want to be a writer?
30: I think I wanted to be a writer when I was a little kid. I would write our little stories, and a friend would draw spaceships. And I remember doing that. Maybe it was in like third, fourth grade. I liked to write in high school, but I didn't do much with it. When I met my husband and we moved up north, I was not able to complete my college degree because there was no college near. We were in the woods, basically. But when I moved to Brainerd, I discovered a love of history, and I started just writing small articles for the Lake Country Journal. And then I thought about all the trips that we had taken with our kids across the state. So when I was asked if I'd like to write a book about things to do in northern Minnesota, I kind of jumped on it, and that 100 Things to Do in Minnesota Northwoods Before You Die was out maybe a year, and they asked if I would do the whole state of Minnesota. And I thought, sure, growing up, you know, I'm in southern Minnesota every 4 to 6 weeks visiting family, so it seemed like a good thing to do and to take a lot of those trips we took with our kids and I took with my women's history group. I call them historians, and just to be able to share it with other people is quite an honor.
19: And we talked about those two books, and obviously right now you're researching another book that's going to be coming out in about a year or two.
30: Yep. In the spring of 2026, my third book will be released, and it's called Secret Minnesota, A Guide to the Weird, Wonderful, and Obscure. And that should cover, you know, I'm going to try to get all 400 miles from north to south of Minnesota and as many different counties in it as I can. And I would love people to send me an email and tell me their favorite place or if they've got something weird that no one else seems to know about and they want me to check it out. I would love to hear from people.
19: Yeah, we talked a little bit about kind of how you come up with your topics. It is kind of interesting. I've kind of previewed the books, so I've seen kind of how everything's laid out. Now, somebody might be thinking, you know, I'm going to sit down and I'm going to read these long stories. It's really short stories and short little bits of information, and quite honestly, it's kind of the ultimate travel planning guide. I mean, you can go through and figure out, you know, what part of the state you're going to be in. And you can look in the table of contents, and it kind of says, you know, where each of these stories kind of takes place. But you can really get ready for any road trips.
30: Yeah, if you have an idea of where you want to go, and you know a couple of the cities or towns in the area, you can go right in the table of contents and figure it out. We call it the things themselves are limited to about 120, 130 words. It's just meant to pique someone's interest and to give them an idea. And then what I want is I want people to actually hop in the car, or if you're homebound, hop on the computer and try to find more out about it. Look at the pictures. Wherever you go, bring your phone and your camera, because there are some beautiful things that I've covered in that book.
19: And another interesting thing is at the bottom, kind of at the end of, you know, your description and your little story about it, you've got the address, and if it has a website, you've got the website. So you can type it like right into your phone for Google Maps and drive there, or maybe hit them up on the website and find out more information, as you mentioned.
30: Yeah, there's plenty of information. Like I said, because of COVID, we learned that we need to have the websites, the addresses, the phone numbers. Some of the places are only open weekends. Some are only open in the summer. Some of them in the winter will have reduced hours. So we always want people to go out and call or visit the website to learn opening hours.
19: Now, as we look at your two books in already, and you're working on your third one, 100 Things to Do in Minnesota, 100 Things to Do in Minnesota Northwoods. What out of those 200, let's just use the ones that you have in your books that are already available, because I know you're working on Secret Minnesota right now. But as we look at those 200 things, what was probably the most surprising thing that you discovered? That you're like, holy cow, I had no clue that this was here or this event happened.
30: I think one of the strangest things was visiting the northwest angle of Minnesota for the first time. You know, there's Zippel Bay up there, there's great fishing and things, but what I didn't really comprehend very well was truly you have to cross into Canada go through customs, and then you come down the chimney into Minnesota again. Unless you come by boat, there's no way of getting there without going through Canadian customs. That was just crazy the first time I did it.
19: Yeah, I've got a couple friends that have gone up there a couple times that have kind of mentioned that as well. There was a lot of talk years ago about putting a bridge in, and I think they did an ice bridge during when the lake was frozen a couple years back. But, yeah, you got to go up through Canada to get to the rest of Minnesota.
30: Well, and it's the northernmost part of the continental United States. So, I mean, if you want to get to the northernmost part, yeah, that's how you do it. That was probably the most surprising to actually experience it. I've been to Canada 25 different times, 26 now. But taking that trip definitely was an eye-opener. It's beautiful. It's all water. You're just covered by water wherever you go up there.
19: And as we look at kind of the writing process and such, what is your writing process? I mean, where do you get your ideas from in places to go, and how do you come up with it?
30: Well, my writing process is very probably weird for most people because everything that I do starts off with pen and paper. So with the third book I'm writing, it's just like the first and the second. I have a big piece of neon green tag board that's folded into four. I have northwest, northeast, southwest, southeast, and then I draw a box in the middle of the paper, and I put central there. So I'm trying to balance out the area as much as I can. And then what I do is I think about all the places that I've been to, all the places I want to go to, and all the places that readers, friends, family, coworkers have told me I have to check out. And I put those on the board, and then I hop in my car, and I drive 6,000 miles a year just for my writing business. And as much as I can, I go out and actually try to visit these places. I have to be honest, I have not been to all 200 things in the books because I want the book to be a celebration of Minnesota for everyone. I will never zip line, but I'll watch my kids do it. I don't like loud noises. I have a hearing thing, so some things that are in the book I'll never do, but I hope other people that are interested in it will do it.
19: What?
30: And then, yeah, I just keep crossing stuff off. If I find something more to look at, I put it on the list. If I think a business is going to be closing or it's not open enough for people to actually get to it, then I cross it off and I might add it to another book later on.
19: Now, as we talk about the books, where can people find 100 Things to Do in Minnesota and 100 Things to Do in Minnesota Northwoods?
30: Well, they've got a lot of options. I'm really impressed with the way retailers are stocking it. Any of your bookstores can probably own it, can probably order it in. Independent bookstores are always a great way. Barnes & Noble has it. Many of the places that are in the book, I know Fancy Pants Chocolate, one of the chocolate stores in the book up here, they've got copies. Some historical societies are having it. Just kind of look around. You can always order from my publisher, Reedy Press. Or if you want a signed copy made out specifically, maybe it's a wedding gift or a graduation gift or a retirement gift, you can order those specifically from my website, juliejoelarson.com. And I'll sign it and send it out. Makes, you know, great gifts, and it's small enough, like you can tell, that you can put it in the pocket of your car or in the glove compartment, and then it's ready for your next trip.
19: And Julie, not only are you an author, you're also a speaker as well.
30: Yeah, I'm doing a lot of speaking. I do speaking on history and also on my books, of course. And this weekend, on Friday, I will be at the Gaylord Library at 6 p.m. For a talk about the books, a little bit, I'll include some writing things. I do some workshops called Journaling with Julie Jo, so people can start their own list of places that they've been and kind of really think more about why they liked it. Yeah, I love sharing things with people and getting their input.
19: Well, sounds excellent. Julie, anything else we should mention here as we talk about the books?
30: No, just enjoy yourself and be willing to try a couple things every year that you normally wouldn't do. I really like to try different restaurants once in a while and push ourselves to get out of our comfort zone in terms of always staying in our same communities.
19: Well, sounds excellent, Julie. Thanks for joining us and thanks for entertaining our lives.
30: Thank you, and have fun. Explore Minnesota.
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4: Minnesota News Network, I'm Jason Dinesen. Several new state laws take effect on Saturday. One has to do with eggs and food shelves, as MNN's John Anderson explains.
5: Starting August 1st, a new law aims to reduce food waste and supply a valuable food to food banks around the state. Eggs will now be allowed to be donated past their quality assurance date, a point at which eggs are still safe to eat but may begin to lose flavor and quality. But food shelves have been looking for ways to offer this nutritious commodity to their customers. Eggs can be donated if retailers keep them in the original packaging, they've been kept under continuous refrigeration, and reach the end consumer no more than 30 days after the quality assurance date. Food banks and food shelves are applauding the new law and the new option for those looking for food for their table. From the Capitol, John Anderson for MNN.
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19: Good morning. I'm Jamie Dickerman with Market Update on the Red River Farm Network. Grain and livestock markets opening the week under heavy pressure. Midwest Market Solutions President Brian Hoop says the grain market quickly pulling back after rain chances entered the forecast.
9: You know, you get a forecast of rain or actual rain that would fall, you could see a pretty sharp drop in the market. But, you know, at this point, that rain forecast is 5-6 days away, and the market's reacting to it. So I think, it, you know, it's a combination of that increased rain chance in the forecast, along with a big drop in crude oil prices, as maybe there's a pause to the fighting between the U.S. and Iran, and the fact that now that China is getting involved and asking Iran to come to the negotiating table and work.
19: Livestock futures also coming up under some pressure.
9: Going to start reopening the border. And, you know, I do think it was assumed that we would have a border reopening eventually, when we had the screwworm virus here in the United States. Once that was confirmed, it kind of opened the door that we just as well opened the border to these cattle. But you're seeing most of the weakness this morning in those deferred contracts, like November feeder cattle and on back. We're seeing big, big losses in the January, March, out into next April, because that's when the supplies are actually expected to hit and become the largest. We're going to open on August the 24th in Arizona. If things go well, we'll start opening two more ports in New Mexico.
19: Midwest Market Solutions President Brian Hoops. We got the Dow Jones Industrial Average now up 209 points at 52,157. Reporting agriculture's business, this is the Red River Farm Network.
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19: 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Minneapolis wheat September, we are down 5.5 now, 7.08 three quarters. December, Chicago's down 11 and three quarters, 6.83 three quarters. September, KC, down 11 and a quarter, 7.34. We got September corn down 12 and a quarter at 4.52. The Dease corn down 13, 4.74 and a half. August soybeans down 37 and a half, 12.10 and a half. And November down 37 and three quarters, 12.15 and a half. August live cattle down 70 cents, 226.37. The August feeders down 212, 343.20. Reporting agriculture's business, this is the Red River Farm Network.
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11: This is your I-94 ramp cone zone update. The 210 I-94 ramp is closed. The interchange ramps will be closed to all travelers during construction, and traffic to and from Highway 210 in Fergus Falls will be detoured to the County Road 1/Tower Road. Highway 210 will remain open for travelers during construction. Traffic will shift to one side of the bridge and will be reduced to one lane in each direction. For construction updates, visit the Fergus Falls Chamber at fergusfalls.com and click on the Cone Zone. 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
14: 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Actor Jerry Van Dyke was born on this day, and Bugs Bunny made his cartoon debut today in 1940. Faithful Almanac readers will be familiar with this phase. Cornscadius Air is everywhere. For centuries, it's appeared on our July calendar pages. You won't find the word Cornscadius in the dictionary, but most of us know by intuition the hot and damp conditions that are ideal for growing corn. 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The silk will have turned brown, the ears will be plump and full, and the top of the ear should be rounded, not pointy. Piercing a kernel should produce a milky liquid, not clear. 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
19: 1250 AM KBRF Fergus Falls. It's now time for Let's Go Places. And today we are headed down to Montevideo. We're going to head 103 miles, just under 2 hours, and the historic Chippewa City. And joining me now, I have June Lenny, the executive director from the Chippewa County Historical Society. Good morning, June.
17: Good morning to you as well.
19: Well, we're kind of talking a little bit off the air. I discovered historic Chippewa City while heading through Montevideo, and I saw it on the way to the casino, and I'm like, it's such a cool looking place. And let's talk a little bit about the history of it. How did historic Chippewa City come to be?
17: Well, as most historical societies do, building preservation is always something that we look at. And back in 1965, as rural schoolhouses were quickly being eliminated off of the landscape, our organization had an opportunity to preserve one. And in doing so, they were trying to figure out what's the best way of doing this. And they came around to the idea of, we can do an entire village setting, and that schoolhouse is going to be pretty much the centerpiece of that. So it ended up being our very first building that we brought down here in 1965. And over about the next 20 years, the balance of the next 24 buildings were all brought or built on site.
19: That was the other thing I was going to ask. Were most of the buildings brought, you know, saved and then brought into the site, or were they built on the site?
17: The vast majority were saved and brought on site. There were a couple that needed to perform immediate uses. What is now our buggy shop, used to be the storage for all of the lumber that they needed to do the repairs in that. And the Village Hall building was built in 1976 for the bicentennial celebration. And we needed a newer building because that kind of has our kitchen area and our, you know, table area where you can sit and eat. And then the other building also built on site here is our gazebo. It ended up being, you know, the perfect little area, that little building that we needed right in the middle of our boardwalk, and unfortunately there wasn't one available, so this was designed and built just for us.
18: And June, let's talk a little bit about some of the buildings that you do have on site. You kind of touched on a couple of them. When somebody walks into historic Chippewa City, what are they going to see?
17: Oh, they're going to see anything from a millinery shop to a general store to, of course, the schoolhouse. We've got authentic log cabins. As a matter of fact, our log cabin that serves as our post office was the original Reeser post office, which was brought in just from Watson, so just maybe about 5-6 miles, a little bit north of Montevideo. The Anderson log cabin is set up to as an authentic log cabin, and that was located just east and south of us, of Montevideo a little bit, and that's actually where the Saron Lutheran Church got its start, was in that log cabin. So there's lots of history that goes with them. The Gippy log cabin we've got was the log cabin built for the by Heinrich Gippy. He and his wife then built the rest of their family home, which is located in between Watson and Milan. That particular farm site is on the National Register of Historic Places, but they had an opportunity to bring that log cabin in. And what's interesting is that log cabin is not set up as a family home. Instead, we've got two dugout canoes in our possession here, and the Minnesota River dugout canoe is actually housed and on display in that particular building.
18: Nice. That's really interesting. How many buildings do you have there on site?
17: We have a total of 24, and I think what probably sets our particular site apart from most others, I've been to other village-style settings, you know, we always have to go and check on our competition, so to say. It doesn't matter what state you're in, you always have to check it out. And of course, you're trying to steal ideas as well. But so often, you're kind of trying to peer through windows or peer through doors or trying to see what's way back in that corner. And you don't really get an opportunity to be up close and personal. And we're totally opposite from that. So when you walk into, let's say, the millinery shop, you are going to be up close and personal. You get to actually, we still encourage you to please don't touch and try things on, but you're going to be able to be right up next to the dresses and the hats, same way in the general store and the print shop and that. So you're going to get a real understanding of what that building's purpose is and how it was used and how that equipment was used.
18: So it is kind of nice because you can enter the buildings in.
17: Exactly.
18: And what are your guys' dates? When are you open? When are you closed?
17: Well, we officially open for the season on the weekend of Memorial Day. And starting that Saturday of Memorial Day weekend, we are open 7 days a week through Labor Day, so Monday through Friday, 9 to 5, and weekends and holidays, 1 to 5. And then starting that Tuesday after Labor Day, we are open Monday through Friday, 9 to 5, through the end of September. We do open one more time at the end of the year. It's always the first Saturday in September, and we host our annual Christmas in the Village, and we theme that every year. This year, I think we're looking at kind of a rock and roll poodle skirt type of theme, so kind of maybe bringing it back into the 1950s.
18: Okay. And
17: so it should be fun.
18: We touched on there the Christmas in the Village. What other special events do you have going on throughout the year?
17: Well, here at the Village, our next major event that's going to happen at the Village is Heritage Week. We've got right about 1,400 students and adults that are going to be joining us over 4 days. So this is pre-registration only, by the way, so visitors don't get to come in during this time frame. But we bring in about 300 kids a day, and they tour the Village. This is the one time of the year that we actually have people interpreting all of the buildings, and then we also bring in artisans, and the kids are able to attend the class. So whether they get a chance to go to the one-room schoolhouse, they can go to a blacksmith class, they can understand how the spinning wheel works in a spinning wheel class, folk dance and music. We've also got a fur trading class. So it's a great opportunity for kids to really get up close and personal with history.
18: That is definitely interesting. It's a lot more fun and more I guess you could say it kind of sticks with the kids a little bit more when they can see history and just kind of be almost kind of hands-on rather than looking at a book.
17: That is exactly right. It's absolutely living history, and it's always fun to talk to kids because I'll, you know, as I'm walking the grounds during the event and I'm, you know, talking with kids and asking them if they've learned something, and they're like, no. And so I'll tell them something that is absolutely untrue, and they'll correct me immediately because apparently this lady doesn't know what she's talking about, because that's not what happens, and this isn't, you know, this is not the way it works. And it's always fun to be corrected by the kids, and I'm going, okay, it's a good thing today, again, you did not learn anything, you know, for a group of kids. So, and we always, it's always fun to watch them come in. They come in with bundles of energy, and they leave as bundles of energy. And my comment to all of our volunteers, we probably have, 30 to 40 volunteers on site every single day, working in all the buildings and with the kids. And I'm never quite sure who has more fun at the end of the day, if it's the volunteers or if it's our students who attended that day.
18: Sounds like everybody's really having a good time.
17: Indeed, indeed.
18: Well, June, one of the questions I always ask people, if it's whether it's a zoo, a museum, if you need just a couple seconds or just kind of want a couple seconds of peace, where does June like to go on the grounds of historic Chippewa City? What's the one thing you always like to check out?
17: Well, I'll be really frank. My favorite building on site is the Anderson Log Cabin.
18: Okay.
17: Simply because it's set up in the 1870s, and it is absolutely authentic. Down to on the, let me get my directions straight here, about the west corner, the northwest corner of the building, is what is called a hair wreath. And what they did with the hair wreath is as immigrants came over, and of course in our area here it's going to be predominantly Norwegians, Swedes, Germans, they would take locks of family members' hair and bring them with them to their new country, knowing full well that they probably would never get to see family members or friends again. And once they got here, they would intertwine the wreath in with flowers, and then it would all dry, and you'd end up with this hair wreath as kind of a strong memorial to those who they had to leave behind. So it's a very, very authentic log cabin, and it's it alone is worth coming down to see.
18: Wow, I've never even heard of that before. That's interesting. Even I've learned something today.
17: Will I try? And while I've got you, I might also add, we do have three sites.
18: Okay.
17: At our that we own and our manage. The Lacaparo Mission is going to officially open for the season on April 30th, and we're going to have a open house out there from 1 to 3. It's a great site with great Minnesota history. It is where the very first Dakota, the Bible was first translated into the Dakota language, where the Dakota alphabet was formulated, where the very first cloth that would ever be woven in what would become Minnesota was woven at that site. I mean, there's tons and tons of Minnesota firsts there. It's a great, beautiful building. It's a recreated structure from the 1830s. We have Mission Sundays there, and that is always the second Sunday in July. We usually have a Dakota pastor come in and do our worship service in the morning, and typically members from the Ascension Church Choir out from the Peaver, South Dakota, and Siston, South Dakota area come, and they sing a few hymns, and we sing the Dakota hymn Lacaparo. It's a beautiful, beautiful day. We do a potluck picnic, and then we do an afternoon program. And then the last site, and probably the site maybe more people are familiar with, is the Swenson Farm Museum. And that's located out kind of in between Granite Falls and the Maynard area and Wegdahl area. And that's the barn that we've got pushing on that site almost $500,000 into that barn, into pure preservation.
18: Wow.
17: We've been working on it since the late 1990s. And just a couple years, we finally, I think, are being able to walk away and say the barn is saved, but we just had it completely. The last two things to be done was to paint it and to shingle it. So that's a beautiful, beautiful site,
13: and I'm always honest with that. If I have to pick one between one of the three sites, that one tends to be my personal favorite. Tons of history once again there. And at that particular site, we have the horsepower event, and that is always held on the second Saturday in September. So we've got guys out there with teams of horses doing all kinds of field work, from plowing to picking corn to cultivating to digging potatoes and doing all the haying that needs to be done. And we've got artisans throughout the house, so people get a real

0: Anything else we should touch on, June?
1: I think we've covered it all. I appreciate your phone call.
0: Sounds excellent. Thanks, June.
1: You are so welcome.
0: That is June Linney, the Executive Director of the Chippewa County Historical Society, and our Let's Go Places for today.
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5: Department of Natural Resources has pitched quite a change to the duck hunting season in the state. The agency is seeking input on a proposed three-duck, any-bird option. It would be an alternative to the current six-duck bag that is subject to species and sex limits. The DNR says the proposal aims to recruit new waterfowl hunters. I'll explain the choice the DNR is offering waterfowlers when we return, but first.
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5: Welcome back. The Minnesota DNR is inviting anyone interested in waterfowl hunting to comment on a proposal to create an optional alternative three-duck bag limit. If the DNR implements the proposal, it would allow hunters to choose between 1. A new alternative three-duck per day bag limit of any species and sex of duck, or the current standard six-duck total bag limit, under which there are bag limits that vary by species and sex. In layman terms, under option 1, you shoot your first 3 any ducks and go home. 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Under option 2, you can take 6 birds home, but you have to make sure you don't shoot more than a certain number of hen mallards, wood ducks, canvasbacks, etc. South Dakota and Nebraska began offering the 3-duck any bird bag in 2021. There's an online questionnaire available through Monday, August 17th, where the public can comment. Just go to mndnr.gov/waterfowl.
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2: It's 1813 in Elizabethtown, Kentucky. As Charlie Skees shares from the historic Brown Pusey House, many local farmers had difficulty in securing the land they were farming.
3: The clerk's office is across the street, and who would be in that clerk's office but Thomas Lincoln? He's having trouble gaining a clear title to his lands. And so who's going to be walking along with him? His son, Abraham Lincoln.
2: Abraham was only 4 at the time. The clerk's office sat next to another site important to the Lincoln family.
3: Across the street, Thomas Lincoln married his second wife, Sarah Bush. Thomas Lincoln came back here to marry an old childhood acquaintance, and so there you had the marriage of Thomas and Sarah Bush.
2: Both Thomas Lincoln and Sarah Bush's spouses had passed away. Abraham's birth mother, Nancy Hanks Lincoln, died when he was 9, and Sarah filled a very important role.
3: We know that she was a very large influence on Abraham Lincoln pursuing education. Even though he did not have a lot of formal training, she encouraged him to read.
2: In 1813, we know there was another man in his early 20s at the clerk's office.
3: James Buchanan was here in Elizabethtown, staying right down the street there at the old legal house. Same problem, litigating land titles for his father, but there you would have had consecutive presidents of these United States walking up and down the sidewalk right here.
2: Buchanan was 18 years older than Abraham Lincoln, and we don't know if the two future presidents ever talked to each other, although it's highly likely they were passing each other on the streets multiple times that summer. Traveling the countryside in Elizabethtown, Kentucky, I'm Andrew McRae.
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5: 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A motorcyclist from Pelican Rapids sustained minor injuries after he made an abrupt stop last Thursday. The Ottertail County Sheriff's Office says 26-year-old Brendan Nolan anticipated an oncoming vehicle was going to turn in front of him, and he aggressively applied the front brake, causing him to elevate over the handlebars while skidding the motorcycle down. Nolan sustained several road rash injuries and a possible foot injury, but he denied an ambulance. Deputies say Nolan was wearing a helmet and is expected to be fine. He didn't collide with anything, but the motorcycle sustained minor damage. No citations were issued, and alcohol and speed were not a factor for either driver. Todd County's elected auditor-treasurer is facing felony charges alleging she forged property documents to transfer land owned by her late brother into her own name and her mother's. 59-year-old Denise Guida of Browerville has been charged with aggravated forgery and misconduct by a public official. Prosecutors allege she improperly notarized and backdated a quitclaim deed filed in 2024 and used forged documents to complete the transfer. Investigators say a handwriting expert determined the signature was not her brother's, and a search of her laptop uncovered deed templates and related files. Lake Region Healthcare has been named to Forbes' inaugural Top Hospitals by State list, earning recognition as one of Minnesota's highest-performing hospitals based on a comprehensive evaluation of healthcare quality and patient outcomes. The list, released by Forbes in July of 2026, highlights top hospitals in each state using data-driven measures of performance. Lake Region CEO Kent Mattson said, quote, "As an independent, community-owned health organization, we are honored to be recognized among Minnesota's top hospitals and grateful for the trust our patients and communities place in us," end quote. The Forbes Top Hospitals by State list is derived from the organization's national hospital ratings and recognizes hospitals that demonstrate excellence across key categories, including patient outcomes, hospital best practices, value, and patient experience. The Minnesota Department of Transportation, in cooperation with the Minnesota State Patrol, wants to remind WeFest attendees that no parking is allowed along Highway 59 prior to noon on Monday, August 3rd. Vehicles arriving before noon on Monday will not be permitted to park on the shoulder and will be subject to removal and penalty by State Patrol. Vehicles staged along Highway 59 after noon on Monday must be parked on the shoulder, and parking is at the owner's risk. Guests must stay within their vehicles and are not permitted to set up camps, chairs, grills, etc. outside of their vehicles. The area will be patrolled by the Minnesota State Patrol and WeFest Security. The Minnesota DNR is warning that hot summer weather is creating stressful conditions for fish across the state. Officials say they've received more than 200 reports of fish mortality events this year, with warm water and low oxygen levels contributing to fish deaths in lakes and rivers. The DNR is asking Minnesotans to report fish kills they observe online and says shoreline vegetation and reducing runoff can help improve fish habitat. Anglers are also urged to handle and release fish carefully during periods of extreme heat. A new poll suggests voter turnout for Minnesota's August 11th primary will be much lower than for the November general election. The survey also indicates a slight shift in voters' top concerns. Inflation remains the leading issue, cited by 34% of respondents, down from 40% in last month's poll. Meanwhile, 16% now say fraud is their top concern, an issue that was not included in the previous survey. For KBRFradio.com News, I'm Derek Sidian. Get more news at KBRFradio.com. 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
6: Here's your forecast from News Talk 1250 KBRF. Today, patchy smoke, sunny and hot with a high near 91. Northwest wind, 10 miles an hour. Overnight, a low of 69. Still some smoke in the air. And then for Tuesday, sunny, hot, 92. 95 by Wednesday with lots of sunshine and a chance of rain on Thursday. Still warm with a high of 90. That's your weather from News Talk 1250 KBRF.
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15: Ready? Can you believe it? Wow, where did the weekend go? Woo. This is the Markley, Van Camp, and Robbins Show. Howdy, hi there. I'm Scott Robbins. That's David Van Camp. Where's Jamie Markley?
16: No, he's out.
15: What's he doing today?
16: He's going through Anthony Fauci's diary.
15: Is that what it is?
16: Yeah,
15: okay.
16: That's
15: I was
16: what
15: wondering
16: he is.
15: Where we were getting all those reports. I didn't realize they were coming from him. We're going to talk about the pathetic individual that is Anthony Fauci.
16: Mm-hmm.
15: I don't know if I can dislike a person more. Yeah, well, my mother always said, hey, you know, we don't hate people. We don't hate him. Well, I said, okay, I don't want to hate the guy,
16: dude,
15: but I want to dislike him a lot, okay?
16: I mean, the guy was writing in his diary, 9,800 people dead so far. Meanwhile, I'm on the cover of Time magazine or whatever.
15: Yeah,
16: pretty amazing.
15: Right, in the same sentence. It's completely incredible. Everything you ever wondered about this guy or thought about this guy in the negative is true.
16: Mm-hmm.
15: Everything. So let's get to what was the media was slobbering over this guy though early on.
16: Yeah.
15: These things,
13: Guys, we'll go back in the time machine. What is this now? What's it, 4 or 5 years now?
16: Yeah, probably. Yeah.
13: Okay, I'm trying to think. I can't, in my mind, I can't get wrapped around it. But when the media was fawning over Dr. Fauci,
16: yeah. Well,
13: he was the authority. He was the voice.
16: And this is one of the reasons why you're not seeing them talk a whole lot about it right now.
13: I saw none of it today the Today Show. I saw none of it.
16: Because they don't want to.
13: No.
16: Here we go.
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16: It's just a parody, isn't it, Scott?
13: Oh, my God, when I hear... Wow. Folks, all of this, by the way, was being regurgitated back and forth between every single media member that had a national profile of any kind.
16: Yeah.
13: You heard a lot of different voices on there.
16: Oh, absolutely, yeah. I mean, MSNBC, they're saying, yeah, make sure you're getting your rest because we need you, Dr. Fauci. You're an American hero, Dr. Fauci. And then you look at his diaries, and he's out there saying, like, well, you know, what is it, that the death rate is actually substantially lower than what he was saying in public?
13: Yes.
16: He was also worried about getting vaccinated.
13: Yes.
16: He said, you know, I know that I don't feel all that safe, even though I've been vaccinated right now. Meanwhile, he's out there going, well, you need to get vaccinated.
13: I mean, you got nothing to worry about after that.
16: And then bragging to himself, not only about his magazine profiles and all that, In Style magazine, Washington Post, everybody. But he's also talking about how he convinced the then mayor of New York City and the governor of California, Bill de Blasio and Gavin Newsom, respectively, how he convinced them to shut down schools. But then publicly...
13: Heavyweights there, too, by the way.
16: Right, yeah. And then publicly, he's out there saying stuff like this.
32: They always come back and say Fauci was responsible for closing schools. I had nothing to do.
33: I mean, let's get down to the facts.
34: You're not the head of a school board.
33: Exactly.
34: But a lot of schools were closed. There was a lot of remote learning.
33: Right.
34: It went on for, in some jurisdictions for the better part of 2 years.
33: Right, exactly.
34: And we've seen the impact. We've seen what's happened in terms of lower reading scores, lower math scores. I mean, who knows the psychological impact.
33: Right.
34: I mean, it was a steep cost.
32: It was. The most important thing is to protect the children.
16: Uh-huh.
13: But he... You lying sack.
16: But right, I mean, part of these, and I'll paraphrase here, but from his diary, he's out there talking about, yes, had a very good conversation with Bill de Blasio. They were already going to take my guidance based on what they've heard me saying on TV. But, you know, he's pushing them to do these things, these mitigation efforts. And then you say, well, I'm not a school board member. You know, I'm not a mayor. I'm not the one responsible for ordering the code red. Well, okay, sure, he's not an elected official in that capacity, but he was definitely, and we already knew this, but he was absolutely instrumental in what happened, especially with the schools.
13: Yes, it was by whatever he decreed to be true, people just followed because we didn't know better at the time.
16: Mm-hmm.
13: We just assumed that he could be trusted and what he was telling us was the truth. I mean, there were cracks starting to form, don't get me wrong.
16: Oh, yeah.
13: But, I mean, for the most part, this was a guy. Nobody knew who he was until this happened, by the way. Nobody.
16: Mm.
13: Except maybe there's few that are living that world that he's in. But very few of us knew who this guy was, what he stood for. Nothing.
16: Yeah.
13: He was covering his ass because he knew that they were funding gain of function.
16: Yeah.
13: He knew it.
16: Well,
13: he knew that he had blood on his hands from this.
16: Well, he also explicitly mentioned gain of function research early on in the pandemic, when he's saying, like that wet lab in Wuhan, he had acknowledged it was not the source of it. Because that may have been an amplifier of it, but it wasn't the source. Meanwhile, he's going out there saying, well, it probably was still that wet market. I mean,
13: it was the pangolins. Yeah, it was the pangolins in the wet market.
16: The pangolins, yes.
13: Yes, pangolins, sorry.
16: It's all right. I will not have pangolin slander on this show, sir.
13: Right. I kept a pangolin for a long time in my backyard.
16: Yeah. Right. And in fairness to him, he was still saying it probably came from nature in a lot of his private notes. But when you're actively just documenting the fact that you know that it didn't come from that wet market, I mean, and there was actually robust debate behind the scenes about whether or not this came out of that lab.
13: You know, back to the school thing, just briefly, just quickly. Mm-hmm. This is also a guy who bragged in his diary about closing the schools down.
16: Yes.
13: It was part of what he was writing.
16: Yes.
13: And he knew damn good and well what was going on. Mm-hmm. The thing is, we're not going to see the end result of those school lockdowns for a few years yet. Experiencing it we speak.
16: Basically, anybody who was entering school in 2020, you'll have to have them sort of matriculate out.
13: Yes, you
16: before
13: will.
16: Before you
13: yeah.
16: know
13: yeah.
16: what the impact on society. So, I mean, you're talking 18 years. Well, now, I guess, 13 years from now?
13: if you're furious about this, and again, maybe if we've reignited and opened the wound again, but it should never have been closed to begin with. We need to know a lot more than we know right now. And we're going to find out, I guess, starting Wednesday, huh?
16: Yeah, Wednesday, Anthony Fauci is supposedly going to be taking the stand in a public hearing led by Senator Rand Paul, who's been trying to get after this for quite some time. So we'll see, because Rand Paul's the one who's been dropping all of this stuff ahead of the hearing. And I'm almost sitting here going, okay, so do you do this with the hopes that more people are going to tune in, or the hopes that he's going to back out of the hearing?
13: Can he?
16: I assume he could.
13: I suppose.
16: I mean,
13: you risk
16: the contempt of Congress, but
13: right.
16: Do you really think that the jurisdiction that this would be brought in would actually indict Anthony Fauci? I don't. But we'll see.
13: Well, if I'm Rand Paul, I'm already gathering other people's time, which gives me more.
16: Right.
13: You know, which gives me like 20 minutes with this guy.
16: But yeah, and then the media just doesn't want to talk about it.
13: No, they don't want to. And it's funny you mention it, because if not for me, you know, diving in like I normally do every day and reading a lot of stuff, I may not have even known this.
16: Yeah. Oh, yeah.
13: Because the weekend, I don't watch as much news as I normally do.
16: Yeah.
13: I didn't know a lot about this. I knew he was supposed to be testifying. I had no idea about the diary, about the admissions he has within the diary.
16: Mm-hmm.
13: I mean, it's incredible.
16: Yeah.
13: Listen, diaries are diaries are diaries. People have their innermost feelings, and they jot them down in their diaries, which are very private things, mm-hmm. generally speaking. But this is where the... By the way, how did they get that diary? Was it...
16: I think it was just his contemporaneous notes, yeah.
13: Okay. It must have been subpoenaed, because I can't imagine him willingly giving that up.
16: Especially because it's embarrassing how much he's bragging about himself.
13: Oh, my God, it's incredible. And, you know, then they all the merch that was out there.
16: Yeah.
13: Little bobbleheads with Fauci, the pillows, which Gretchen Whitmer had in the background of all the pressers she did during COVID. And all the people that were in love with him.
16: They had
13: posters of him up on the wall. I mean, it's incredible. He was a rock star.
16: Yes. And he loved every second of it.
13: That's very clear. Throughout the first pitch at a Washington Nationals game, where he was the only one in attendance.
16: Well, the other person I want to hear from now is Jake Tapper from CNN, because he's a pretty central character in this story as well, because when Anthony Fauci in the fall was telling people, hey, you know, you really don't want to do the Thanksgiving dinner.
13: Right.
16: He was having a private one-on-one dinner with Jake Tapper and his family.
13: Right.
16: And then talking about this, you know, fostering a friendship with each other. So you got this CNN anchor who's supposed to be sort of calling balls and strikes, and he's buddies with Anthony Fauci.
13: And Anthony Fauci is lying to America.
16: Yes.
13: Yeah, and, well, I'm sure Tapper will write a book about it in a year from now.
16: Right, yeah.
13: About how he knew all along.
16: Right, and yeah, next year he'll be like, hey, did you know that Anthony Fauci was actually kind of a fraud this whole time?
13: Well, we were breaking bread and having pumpkin pie together, I noticed something.
16: Right. It is just remarkable watching.
13: It is really remarkable, and it should be the number one story everywhere, in my humble opinion.
16: Well, think about how much he impacted American society.
13: And how much money did he make on all this, by the way?
16: That's a good question. I'd love to know.
13: I would love to know, too. Mm-hmm. I think we need to follow the money. I think I'm like the CIA on this one, right?
16: Well, yeah. The Catherine Herridge interviewed a former CIA operations manager named James Erdman. I don't think we have time for all of it right now, but he gave senators kind of a roadmap when it comes to talking to Fauci later on this week, and here he is.
0: You've seen the intelligence. What records and discussions should the senators focus on with Dr. Fauci?
1: They need to focus on contracts, for example, agreements between agencies, health agencies, whether it's NIH, NIAID, HHS. Those MOUs, those contracts and agreements, and elements of the intelligence community. If we're talking about dangerous gain of function, which is exactly what we're talking about, and Dr. Anthony Fauci knew that was dangerous gain of function, you're going to want to take a look at the money. Follow the money. Where does that go? That is the first and most important step.
0: Is there evidence of financial conflicts of interest involving Dr. Fauci and his associates?
1: I would say that that's a sensitive matter that I can't go into too much detail. I will say there are issues related to financial impropriety and health officials that...
16: Yeah, health officials just in general, because yes. There are several people that...
13: Well, yeah.
16: Yeah, that were involved with this. That Peter Daszak guy. I mean, there's a whole lot of folks that were desperate to make sure that gain-of-function research was never part, or they really did not want it to be part of the public discussion.
13: Wow.
16: Yeah.
13: Man.
16: Well,
13: I mean, I sincerely, and again, David, I know what you're going to tell me. Nothing's going to happen to Fauci here.
16: Yeah.
13: He's going to bounce right through this like he has everything else, because he got that immunity from... Sleepy.
16: Yeah.
13: And before Sleepy, you know, bailed out of town.
16: Yeah.
13: So I don't know if that covers future things or not. I don't know what it covers.
16: I think it would, anyway. Yeah. Well, you just have to challenge the validity of the pardon itself.
13: Right. And yeah. And who actually authorized it.
16: Yeah.
13: And who signed it.
16: Yeah.
13: All right. That's true. All right. Gee whiz. Some good stuff, though, man. Mm-hmm.
16: Well, we got to get to Mashup Monday.
13: Oh, yeah, we do. Do we have time for that now?
16: Yes, we do. Yeah.
13: Okay, good. All right, let's do it then. Yeah.
16: I saw this from a guy. He goes by Professor Nick Harrison online. He does a lot of, like, what if this hard rock song was a yacht rock song remix?
13: Yep.
16: Well, this is Pearl Jam, Even Flow with Public Enemies, Don't Believe the Hype.
13: All right.
16: And it works.

0: Yes, indeed.
1: I thought that was pretty good.
0: It is pretty good, yeah.
1: Part of it, too, is the visual, and I think we'll probably have the video up later today on our socials, but it's this Professor Nick Harrison. He sells a shirt that says, "Together We Rock." And so he's this like kind of like middle-aged, overweight black dude who just really loves Gen X music. I mean, that's his generation's music.
0: He's got an extremely large amount of time on his hands.
1: Yes, apparently he does.
0: That takes a while to put something like that together. Right. That's cool. Good for that. That's fun. All right, top five stories we are following this morning. That is coming up. This is the Markley, Van Camp, and Robin Show.

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0: All right, here we go. This is the Markley, Van Camp, and Robbins Show. I'm Scott Robbins. Right over there, David Van Camp. Jamie Markley, taking the day off today. Is he back tomorrow? We don't know yet. He doesn't know yet.
1: He does not know.
0: So he'll let us know as soon as the bat signal goes out. We'll let you know. Oh. All right, top five stories today that we're following, David. What you got?
1: Minnesota is going to be handing out paper transgender dolls to children. They feature They feature removable genitals and were created for children to learn about different options that exist for who they can be.
0: My gosh, man. Are you serious?
1: I am serious. Number four, multiple reports over the weekend show the DNC is $2 million in the red, while the GOP has millions in the bank, and the chairman, Ken Martin, got so frustrated he allegedly threw his phone at a junior aide's desk. It's all kind of falling apart right now.
0: Easy.
1: Number three, three people were killed and several others wounded, including a toddler, after two people started shooting at each other at the Bite of Seattle Food Festival. I guess somebody got disrespected. That's what it sounds like. And the guns came out.
0: Police chief was in Chicago, by the way.
1: Yeah, I know. Police chief, that's something you can do remote work for, right?
0: Yeah, sure. Why not? Let me know if something happens.
1: Number two, the U.S. military has brought to a halt 2 weeks of strikes against Iran as diplomats sought to give peace talks some space. I thought we were done with this. I know he's, Trump's probably just trying to get the cost of gas back down for a little bit.
0: Yeah.
1: Man, it is frustrating to see. It's like, okay, are we going to do this or not?
0: I don't know. I hate these no exit signs.
1: It's very concerning.
0: This makes me nuts.
1: Yeah. And then number one, Anthony Fauci's private notes have dropped early in the pandemic. He knew the wet market wasn't the source of the virus. He also bragged about getting schools to close and said the death rate was significantly lower than what he was saying publicly. Because publicly, he was saying, you're looking at like 2 to 3%. And then privately, he's like, probably like 0.2 or 0.3%, which is actually significantly different.
0: Significantly obviously. Lower, yeah.
1: Mm-hmm. Yeah, but, if you attack Anthony Fauci, you know what he used to say, right? It's because, he's so admired. That's why people are going after
2: him. Political elements in society have determined that now they're going to villainize me. So they're going to take the person who was very much admired for reasons of caring for the public health and making it a symbol of everything that's wrong with the world is me. I'm destroying democracy. I'm taking away people's freedom.
0: You are.
2: I'm doing all kinds of crazy things. I should criminalize me, arrest me, kill me, hang me, whatever they want to do. That led to a lot of death threats, which is the reason why I have to have security. But it is purely a reflection of profound and really unfortunate divisiveness in society.
0: Wow.
1: What's your story is up next.

0: Good morning. I'm Jamie Dickerman with a market update on the Red River Farm Network. Markets opening the week sharply lower. Traders reacting to an improving weather forecast. Zahner Ag Hedge Vice President Ted Seifert says soybeans leading the sell-off.
1: The heat's moderated a little bit, especially out in the west, but there is a bit more precipitation in there. And especially as we look a little bit further into August, which is really the key for soybeans, the key moisture-sensitive time frame for soybeans during pod set, it's looking like we're going to have some better conditions. So I'd say a big part of why we're heavy today, especially led by soybeans, is because of that better weather outlook. However, you did also have a meeting between Chinese President Xi and Brazilian President Lula, and it was reported on one of the Chinese news agencies that Xi told Lula that China is ready to strengthen strategic coordination with
0: livestock futures also coming under pressure.
1: Yeah, it's, really what's changed. And I guess the answer to that is, well, we have new world screwworm across the border. But it's been that way for, a month and a half now? So what happened on Friday to make that change? And I'm not exactly sure. Either way, we're already a long ways off of our highs at this point. So do we need to continue to flush this market out? Or are we going to have the one-day knee-jerk reaction lower, but then find some stability and find some footing throughout the rest of the week?
0: Of course, the USDA announcing on Friday cattle imports from Mexico will resume next month. That's Zahner Ag Hedge Vice President Ted Seifert. Reporting Agriculture's Business, this is the Red River Farm Network.
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0: Minneapolis wheat September is down 8 3/4 now at 705.5. December Chicago down 13, 682.5. KC September down 10 3/4, 734.5. September corn is down 12 3/4, 451.5. The Deese corn down 13 3/4 at 473 3/4. August soybeans down 39 1/4, 1208 3/4. November's down 39 1/4, 1214 1/4. August live cattle is down $1.80, 225.27. August feeders down 420, 341.12. 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

0: right, here we go. This is the Markley, Van Camp, and Robbins Show. I'm Scott Robbins, right over there, David Van Camp, Jamie Markley on special assignment. He'll be back either tomorrow or I think the day after, right?
1: Mm-hmm. Something like that, yeah.
0: Okay, yeah, something like that. We'll let you know. All right, let's get to the, David, I don't know where you want to go exactly next here.
1: Well, why not voter ID? The top Republican in the Senate, John Thune, says that Trump should be trying to get the votes on the Save America Act. And Trump's like, hey, man, that's kind of your job. You're the Senate Majority Leader. What are you doing?
0: Yeah, what are you doing?
1: Right. I mean, I know you got dog parades and whatnot to worry about.
0: Has he ever explained himself as to why this is taking so long, ever?
1: Well, he's basically just saying we don't have the time to do it and we don't have the votes to do it. And
0: make the time to do it.
1: Right. That's a pretty big deal.
0: Boot something from your schedule. Another dog parade. Get rid of it.
1: Yeah, and here is President Trump talking about it.
2: John Thune has suggested that if the White House thinks that there are votes to pass the Save America Act, you should be picking up the phone. I'm with the Washington Examiner, sir. What could you be doing more to help that legislation pass?
3: Well, I do more. I got three congressmen, maybe four, to settle, you know, to send it to the Senate. We got the vote, as you know, in Congress. I got a call from Mike Johnson, who's fantastic. He's a fantastic speaker, one of the best I've ever seen, and I think he's going to go down as one of the best. He called. He said, we have problems with three or four people. Could you call them? I called them. Every one of them, after I called them, voted, and we got it passed up to the Senate. And I'd certainly be willing. I mean, he's got four or five people that are very difficult. A couple of them I put out of office, so I understand how it feels. I mean, they're doing the wrong thing. But who wouldn't approve voter ID? And that's photo ID. Who wouldn't approve proof of citizenship? And the Democrats don't want it because they cheat.
1: Yep.
3: No Republican should put us in a position where they don't approve something like that. Yeah, please.
1: Like, I can kind of understand Lisa, or not Lisa Murkowski, but in Maine, Susan Collins, because she's going to have a tight race to run in Maine no matter what. And so I can kind of understand her spot. That's why she's always given a pretty long leash by Republican leadership, because she's probably the last Republican that'll ever be elected to the U.S. Senate from Maine. So it's like, yeah, let her out there. But man, I mean, right now you've got a situation where New Jersey proved Trump's point, where you have 6,000, well, almost 7,000 people who were not citizens registered to vote.
0: Yeah.
1: And meanwhile, the Democrats are like, well, that was just a small computer error. I mean, you got this New Jersey Democrat Representative Josh Gottheimer, who was just making excuses, saying, well, it's this French company that handles our system for the DMV.
4: Right now, our current governor is focused on one thing, getting to the bottom of it and addressing it. I'd say the big story to me that's not really gotten attention here is the glitch that happened, because it was a technology glitch, was by a company called Dimia, which is a French company, who, by the way, has massive contracts with the federal government on Border Patrol, with the FBI, with the Defense Department. When you get TSA pre-clearing at the airport, they have that contract as well. The machines that you stick your ID into and screen you are made by this French company, which is selling to a Spanish company.
1: Yeah, but the thing is other organizations double-check the work. You know, you have a technology company that basically enables the government to streamline things, which is how it works for a lot of places. But man, right now you have a situation where the state didn't have proper oversight and hundreds of people ineligible to vote actually cast votes. And Democrats like Hakeem Jeffries is out there saying, well, it's just kind of a minor problem, right? Did you hear this?
0: No.
1: This is on CNN.
5: Now, Democrats have repeatedly said that non-citizen voting doesn't happen. It happened. Is this a problem?
6: I think that I continue to have confidence in state and local authorities in making sure that there's going to be a free and fair election.
1: Well, you shouldn't have that faith right now, Hakeem, because they didn't do it.
0: What's he talking about?
1: In New Jersey, they did not do it.
0: No, they didn't do it.
1: Yeah.
0: And by the way, isn't there an American company who could do this?
1: Well, you would think, right?
0: Asking for a friend.
1: Let's talk to Elon Musk, all right? Can he? Yeah. Well, that would make heads explode on Capitol Hill and in the
0: media.
1: Well,
0: yeah, but I'm guessing by lunchtime that guy could have it solved.
1: Yeah. Well, here's more of Hakeem.
6: I think that I continue to have confidence in state and local authorities in making sure that there's going to be a free and fair election in November. And if modest or minor challenges emerge, such as the one that was disclosed voluntarily by the authorities in New Jersey.
1: It wasn't really voluntarily because they got caught. Mm-hmm. They were about to get exposed. So they got out ahead of it, which was smart of them to do, politically speaking. But there are people in New Jersey who knew about this moderate or minor glitch, as Hakeem Jeffries says, and they were just sort of looking the other way, like, okay, well, we can't let this come out because that might have a problem in proving Donald Trump right about the vulnerabilities existing, especially in blue states, in the voting systems.
7: They won't give him a win. Oh, he's already won.
1: Mm-hmm.
7: I mean, it's incredible to me. They will go down fighting something that, again, the mass majority of Americans who can't agree on anything absolutely almost 100% agree with.
1: Yeah, it's an 80-20
7: issue.
1: That
7: there's fraud going on all over the place, mm-hmm. and everybody wants it stopped.
1: Mm-hmm.
7: But he's going to defend it.
1: Oh, yeah, and then he's going to pivot, because here's how he pivots right now.
6: That it is immediately corrected. And that's what I expect will continue to happen. Unfortunately, what we've seen from Donald Trump is that in this particular case, Republicans have adopted voter suppression as an electoral strategy because they have failed to actually deliver on making life more affordable for the American people.
1: No, it's not that. I mean, he says the problem gets recognized and then fixed immediately. No, it didn't. It was almost three years ago is when this started.
7: Yes.
1: 2023. So, no, they didn't fix it immediately, Scott.
7: No, and they had no intention of fixing it immediately until they got caught.
1: Right.
7: There was no fix here.
1: Yeah.
7: Even now I'm suspect.
1: Right. Oh, yeah, absolutely.
7: That there's going to be no fix at all that goes on.
1: Yep.
7: I mean, they've been harvesting ballots and doing all kinds of chicanery nonsense in Chicago for decades.
1: Well, of course,
7: And sprinkled to other parts of the country, New York. Mm-hmm. But, you know, it's been in some of these cities forever, and it just gets worse because it trickles down. They can get away with it because nobody cares.
1: Mm-hmm. Exactly.
7: And now somebody cares and somebody's calling them out, and all of a sudden it's not a big deal.
1: Yeah, minor.
7: And it's racist, essentially what Hakeem is saying.
1: Oh, absolutely, yeah.
7: Yeah. I know it's Hakeem, by the way.
1: You just like to call him Hakeem because it's funny.
7: Yeah. Yes.
1: Dial up Obama, however you want to describe
7: it. Whatever you want to do.
1: Hakeem Jeffries. All right, it's time for What's Your Story? And it usually starts off with the sound effect. Here we go.
7: There we go.
1: Before we go around the table and we share a story that may not be the biggest one of the day, but it caught your attention for sure. I guess I'll start off first, Scott. Caitlin Clark, WNBA. It was the big WNBA All-Star game over the weekend.
7: Yep.
1: And USA Today, as we talked about last week, ran this absolutely unhinged article claiming that Caitlin Clark in the WNBA was a threat to black and gay people because she works the refs during games to get calls. Like that, she compared it to the murder, the lynching and murder of Emmett Till.
7: Unreal.
1: Yeah.
7: Should be fired for that. Yeah.
1: Well, yeah, but they doubled down on it. She was asked about that, though, during the All-Star Game festivities, and here is what Caitlin Clark had to say, because she doesn't talk very much. By the way, did you see Obama talking to them? Because the All-Star Game was in Chicago.
7: Yeah, I did. And it's, at his own basketball court.
1: Yeah, it's very funny to me, because they've got they've got all these white liberal women saying that, Caitlin Clark is putting black people in danger. And Obama's out there for once not throwing, you know, kerosene on the flames, saying, just ignore the noise, you know, all the nonsense. You're doing fine, you know, which is, I was like, well, thank you. I was legitimately glad to see Barack Obama not take this and take the ball and run with it, with all this stuff. So,
7: he's far and away the biggest woke guy on the planet. So
1: he is.
7: He's got
1: plenty
7: of woke points to burn.
1: Oh, for sure. So here is Caitlin Clark, though, reacting to all of this.
8: I think I have a great performance coach. Obviously helps with the basketball. And then, you know, I have, like, really great people around me that allow me to vent. And I think that sometimes, like, people forget, like, I have feelings. Like, I'm a real individual. Like, I feel things, and I have emotions, and I get emotional, and I get frustrated, and I get sad, and I get upset, I get happy, I get joyful, and like I feel and experience all that stuff. But at the same time, like, I have really thick skin, and I think also I always try to remind myself is like, social media is not always reality, and that is really lost on people. And I think we get so down a rabbit hole all the time that you read all these things and you're like, oh, that has to be true, or that has to be what people really think of me, or that has to be what, you know, the young girl thinks of me that's showing up. Like, that's not true. Like, the young girls and the young boys, they absolutely love the way you play. They love the way you carry yourself. And
1: well, that's true for all the weeping and wailing that's gone on around her teammate, Sophie Cunningham, for saying, yeah, we need to protect women's spaces in women's sports. People are like, well, she just burned down her career over this. No, she didn't. Her shoe sold out like in a matter of hours.
7: Yeah.
1: And
7: her fan base continues to grow.
1: Yes, and there are a whole lot of little girls who are looking up to her right now because she doesn't take nonsense.
7: She doesn't give a flying...
1: No, she does not.
7: ...about any of it, and okay?
1: Here's a little bit more from Caitlin Clark.
8: And sure, there's going to be people that don't always agree with your playing style or how you carry yourself, and that's okay. That might mean you're doing something right, too. Not everybody needs to love you, but just continue to carry yourself in the correct manner. But, you know, there's certainly days that are hard. I would never lie about that. Not everything is amazing and sunny all the time, but I always try to remind myself, like, I'm so lucky and fortunate I get to play a game for a living, so I don't have too much to complain about, and I certainly haven't lost the love and joy that I have for basketball. So, and I always try to remind myself, like, I'm here to win a championship, and I haven't done that yet, so let's do that.
1: There you go. It's a positive attitude.
7: Yeah, and I think she understands, too, of the little dorks that anonymously are out there under different names that come after you for whatever reason and get away with it because they're cowards.
1: Mm-hmm. Yes. Yes.
7: I understand that.
1: Yeah.
7: And she does, too. She's figured it out. It's good for her.
1: All right. It's What's Your Story when we
7: but
1: go
7: But sometimes you got to bite back. That's what I want to say to her. Sometimes you got to go out there and go scorched earth, though.
1: Yeah.
7: All right. Okay.
1: All right. It's What's Your Story. And another thing. It's What's Your Story where we share something that caught our attention. May not be the biggest story of the day, but you wanted to share it anyway. Scott, what's your story?
7: Do you know who Megan Romer is, by the way?
1: Name rings a bell.
7: Democratic Socialist of America. She's
1: the point person,
7: right? She's out there doing the yapping on the Fox News Sunday. Didn't exhibit any doubt or nuance at all on any of the positions these people have anymore. She didn't even attempt to. Usually they contextualize the issues and the agenda and blah, blah, blah. She didn't do that either. In case you're wondering, when you hear DSA and you hear them say, well, we're not communists, we're democratic socialists. That's different. And the reason socialism has failed before is because, well, it hasn't been done right. Isn't that right? Now, here's what they stand for. And she made this perfectly clear. Here's the platform. And she said this. Abolish the Electoral College. Replace the president and the Supreme Court with an executive and judiciary chosen by and subordinated to Congress. Replace the two-party system with multi-party democracy. Expand the House of Representatives. Implement proportional representation and ranked choice voting in all elections. And, of course, abolish the Senate. Mm-hmm. Now, these are all things they stand for.
1: Yeah, that's their platform.
7: And by the way, that is their platform. And if you can go out there and you can say to yourself, I want this in my country, then you know who to vote for. Because they're not hiding it. They're out there saying it.
1: No, they're
7: very bold right now.
1: Yes. What they're talking about is openly destroying America.
7: Destroying it.
1: Because that's what that would require.
7: Opening up the prisons, by the way.
1: Mm-hmm.
7: Opening up the borders, by the way. That's all on their platform.
1: Yes.
7: This is who Mamdani is. This is who all these people are.
1: Yep.
7: I mean, Mamdani is the Wolverine under the wagon that looks like the speckled pup, right?
1: Yeah.
7: I mean, he'll take your arm off.
1: Mm-hmm.
7: But this is who these people are. And it is amazing to me that we're even talking about this, and they actually have candidates that are in positions within the Democrat Party to run.
1: Oh, yeah.
7: Not only run, but to win.
1: Oh, yeah.
7: Because they lie. They don't, and this is the first time I've ever seen them come right out and say, here's what we stand for. Here's who we are.
1: Yeah.
7: Take it or leave it.
1: It's what they do.
7: So if you vote for them now, you should be aware this is what they stand for. Mm-hmm. If you want this country completely blown up, if you want the prisons emptied, if you want the borders open, if you want the president to have no president, have no Senate, have no judiciary, if that's what you want, then you got a party for it.
1: Yep.
7: That's as crazy as I've heard.
1: Yes.
7: And I don't even think some of the stuff I even knew.
1: Well, they also say they're not the extreme ones. It's like,
7: yes.
1: That is actually quite extreme.
7: That's crazy extreme.
1: So, yeah, we're going to get rid of the Senate. We're going to get rid of the Supreme Court and the presidency as we know. But okay, so you're going to completely just take
7: you're
1: gonna our
7: gut
1: entire
7: the system.
1: Yeah,
7: and you're gonna open up the prisons.
1: Yeah, you're starting a new country, is what you're talking about.
7: And who would want to live there?
1: Right. Criminals, yeah. I guess.
7: Okay, if this is socialism done right, well, yeah. I'd rather it done wrong than right, yeah, if that's the case. But
1: that's a problem.
7: Anyway, again, there's clear choices on the ballots, and this is mm-hmm. what you need to know right there.
1: Yep.
7: Yeah, sure. All right, coming up. Well, we got Nimrod's in the news. That's on the way. Mm-hmm. Woman scratches foot with fork.
1: Yes.
7: That's all I see here. I can't wait to hear that one. That's on the way. Markley, Van Camp, and Robin Show.

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1: Summer is finally here, and if you're a country music fan, there's one weekend everyone will be talking about. 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
8: This is the Markley, Van Camp, and Robbins Show. I'm Scott Robbins. 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
9: Let's get to Nimrod's in the news. Don't have time for the intro right now. We're up against it. 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
6: Here's your forecast from News Talk 1250 KBRF. Today, patchy smoke, sunny and hot with a high near 91. Northwest wind, 10 miles an hour. Overnight, a low of 69, still some smoke in the air, and then for Tuesday, sunny, hot, 92. 95 by Wednesday with lots of sunshine and a chance of rain on Thursday. Still warm with a high of 90. That's your weather from News Talk 1250 KBRF.
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13: The ICC charges tied to the war in Gaza as bogus. 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
18: A new global wealth report shows the U.S. created more new millionaires than any other country last year. More details from correspondent Ken Lorman.
19: According to the UBS Global Wealth Report 2026, the U.S. added more than 441,000 new millionaires in 2025, nearly half of all newly created millionaires worldwide. United Kingdom was a distant second with 43,000, followed by France. The report highlights continued growth in American wealth creation despite ongoing economic challenges. Ken Lorman reporting.
18: A new report indicates many leftist young people are being advised by counselors to cut ties with more conservative family members, including their parents. The Wall Street Journal reports about 25% of Americans say they're estranged from a close relative. Surveys suggest a third of estranged parents blame their adult's child's therapist. More from townhall.com. A fatality at the Berlin Pride Festival leaves locals and visitors wondering how the city's going to recover.
20: Hundreds of thousands had come up to Berlin Pride to celebrate on Saturday, though it's unclear how many were still at the festival by late evening. According to police, a white van drove into the Tiergarten Park around 10 p.m. and hit several people before colliding with a tree. Police say a woman was killed. On Monday, mourners bring flowers at a memorial at the Brandenburg Gate. One person died as a result of the Pride event. The attack did not occur at the festival, but along its route at the closing party, the van drove into a crowd that was likely a mix of festival goers and other locals or visitors. I'm Charles de Ledesma.
18: New comment from a Democratic Socialist of America leader drawing some attention. Democratic Socialist of America co-chair Megan Romer says the group's long-term platform includes abolishing borders, granting amnesty to illegals, eliminating ICE and prisons, and abolishing the Senate. More details at townhall.com.

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6: All right, here we go. 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
7: Monday edition. I know, man. We're all just kind of bleary. We're just sort of walking through it today. But we're on point, by golly. Mm-hmm. We're not letting that get us down at all. We'll take naps after the show is over. I guarantee it.
6: There you go.
7: All right. Okay, David, I want to get this Anthony Fauci stuff, because this is amazing.
6: Well, yeah.
7: Things
6: well,
7: we've learned.
6: Well, Anthony Fauci's diary shows that he, you know, acknowledged that maybe the death rate or mortality rate for COVID was far less than he was telling people in the public square.
7: Did he say, "Dear diary"?
6: Yes, he did.
7: Did well, he really?
6: No, my heart of hearts, he did.
7: In my mind, I heard,
6: well,
7: "Dear diary."
6: And also, it's like, well, people should mask up because they're doing it anyway. That should be the guidance continuing when you're reopening. What? Well, they're doing it anyway, so why not? Right, including those toddlers. I'm having fun with the flashbacks.
7: Oh, God, this
6: right
7: was
6: now.
7: Awful.
6: Yeah.
8: The children who are not able to get vaccinated because of their age should follow, their parents should follow with them, the guidelines of the CDC. That unvaccinated children of a certain age, greater than 2 years old, should be wearing masks. No doubt about that. That's the way to protect them from getting infected, because if they do, they can then spread the infection to someone else.
6: Mm-hmm.
8: So the CDC guidelines for unvaccinated people, including children, are not changed at all.
6: And that's what he keeps falling back on, right? Well, the CDC guidelines said X, Y, or Z, not me, not Anthony Fauci. I was just following orders. Everyone was following his lead.
7: From who were the orders coming? Yes.
6: And then he has the audacity a little while later to say, well, we never really shut down, did we? No.
7: That's a lie.
8: People
7: say
8: lockdown. We didn't lock down. China locked down. We definitely closed a lot of things down. So I think if you really are fair and stop the finger pointing, the thing we need to re-examine is how long you did that, how long schools were closed, how long industry was shut down.
9: So, wait, what you're sort of saying is maybe it was too long.
8: Maybe it was, I think what people are getting confused is the idea of shutting things down temporarily was the right decision. Everyone agrees.
9: We all tell flatten the curve, but when the curve got flattened, we didn't get to send kids back to school.
8: What happened is that there became almost an ideological divide. One thing is very clear.
6: Just magic.
8: Masks work. You see, a lot of people say, oh, masks don't work. Masks worked. The other thing that's...
9: Well, let me push back on that a little bit, too. Even those little cloth masks. When
8: well, again, that there's the rub, Walter. A proper mask.
6: Yeah, okay.
7: A proper mask worked.
6: Yeah, but they were giving us guidance on how to make it out of old jeans.
7: Exactly.
6: Yeah,
7: that make your own mask. I clearly remember that time.
6: Yeah. So
7: yeah.
6: It's going to be really interesting.
7: You talk about a revisionist version.
6: Oh, totally.
7: I mean, it really is something.
6: Well, so, and Wednesday is going to be very interesting because he's going to be testifying in front of the Senate about all of this, so can't wait to get to that. And by the way, we didn't have a chance to finish this out. It's a former CIA officer turned whistleblower talking to Catherine Herridge ahead of this, and he was giving some guidance to senators about what they should be trying to run down. And I think this guy's probably already talked to Rand Paul, who is kind of trying to run as much of this down as he possibly can. And here is this former CIA officer.
10: You've seen the intelligence. What records and discussions should the senators focus on with Dr. Fauci?
11: They need to focus on contracts, for example, agreements between agencies, health agencies, whether it's NIH, NIAID, HHS. Those MOUs, those contracts and agreements, and elements of the intelligence community. If we're talking about dangerous gain of function, which is exactly what we're talking about, and Dr. Anthony Fauci knew that was dangerous gain of function, you're going to want to take a look at the money. Follow the money. Where does that go? That is the first and most important step.
10: Is there evidence of financial conflicts of interest involving Dr. Fauci and his associates?
11: I would say that that's a sensitive matter that I can't go into too much detail. I will say there are issues related to financial impropriety and health officials that are currently being reviewed.
10: Can you provide any more detail?
11: I wish I could, other than to say that I think if you follow the money, you will definitely identify some things that, at a minimum, need some examination.
6: Yeah, and I know he's trying to be as careful as possible with it because sure he doesn't want to catch charges, but, you know, I just clearly remember everybody on the left saying whistleblowers need to be protected, right? So this here's this guy, he's putting his name out there, sitting down with Catherine Herridge talking about it and saying, yeah, you got to follow the money on this, and being very careful to not completely implicate Anthony Fauci, as in like a get-rich scheme, because I don't know if that's what it was, just in order to get rich, this whole thing. I think it's more just to protect the investments on taxpayer dime into gain-of-function research. Mm-hmm. And one thing, this is totally a side note, and I want to pick up where we left off with this former CIA officer, but one thing I would love to know is how Obama feels about this. And I'm not saying that as a joke or anything else, but like, because towards the end of his term, it was his administration that put the kibosh on gain-of-function research. It was too risky, not worth it in the end. Well, then Anthony Fauci goes behind his back and they just changed the definition of gain-of-function research. So gain-of-function research, as it is widely accepted and known up until Anthony Fauci, I guess they released these guidelines in, what, 2018? But they had to work around what the directive was from the Obama administration. And so they went from anything that could potentially sort of supercharge a virus to then saying gain-of-function research is only defined as you know what will happen when you do this to a virus. So it's not just saying, oh, what happens? It's not asking the question, what happens if we mess with this? It's we have to know what happens in order to do that. And that, so, I mean, it's weaselly as hell because in science, you never know what's going to happen when you're testing, you know, when you're in uncharted waters.
7: And the idea behind gain of function, as you mentioned, is to take a virus they already know about and just, again, supercharging or steroid it to see what would happen once they did that.
6: Yeah, and supposedly...
7: And try to combat it somehow before this virus is ever encountered by the general population.
6: Right, but and so their new narrow definition was essentially we have to know exactly how the virus will behave if we do A, B, or C in order for it to count as gain-of-function research.
7: Right.
6: And so the whole time Anthony Fauci's out there saying we're not doing gain-of-function research, except in his own notes, he refers to it as gain-of-function research. I mean, this is just insanity. Here's more from this former CIA operations officer. James Erdman is his name, by the way.
10: Did you see conduct that you believed crossed the line into potential criminal activity?
11: With regard to Dr. Anthony Fauci, his involvement in trying to push a narrative into the IC, I don't know if that rises to a legal piece unless there's finances and financial investigation that goes along with it. In terms of potentially health officials or former health officials, yes, I do believe there is evidence of financial impropriety that deserves additional attention. There does appear to be quite a few conflicts of interest that have been created by decades of this crossing of public health and biodefense. And Anthony Fauci, he had to know. He's at the top of, he's been in federal government service for 50 years. And 40 of it, give or take, 40 of it, maybe 38 as NIAID director. And he knew who was getting what funds for what research.
6: Yeah.
7: So, you know, I got a question. I mean, you know, if you can answer this or not. Mm-hmm. But who is the oversight, who are the oversight people to the NAID? I mean, where's the government oversight on
6: should this? Should be National Institutes of Health.
7: I would thought so, too. But is anybody, is there any oversight at all going on?
6: Ultimately, it would have to be Congress.
7: Yeah, it's crazy that this kind of stuff is going on, being funded by the U.S., and there's no oversight.
6: Yeah.
7: Or if there is, it's neglected.
6: Very,
7: I don't
6: very
7: know.
6: Little, yeah.
7: Yeah, it's crazy.
6: Well, you got to trust the experts, right?
7: Yeah, exactly. That's the thing, right?
6: The experts would never steer us wrong.
7: And you don't think in your brain, I guess, that these people would ever violate rules and regulations to
0: enhance themselves or empower themselves. Yeah, how dumb is that? That's so naive. Of course. Golly, yeah. Man. I don't know.
6: Well, I think you want to be able to trust these people. That's the problem.
0: I think you do, too.
6: You want to be able to say, okay, somebody at the CDC is really, you know, even if we disagree on something, they're genuinely looking out for my interests.
0: Yeah.
6: Right?
0: Yeah,
6: you want to believe that. Why wouldn't you want to believe
0: it? Right, exactly.
6: But, yeah.
0: I did believe it up until Fauci. I never thought of it.
6: Yeah.
0: You don't even think of it like they try to do you harm,
6: mm-hmm.
0: or not necessarily go out of their way to do you harm, but to sort of turn their back on you when you need them.
6: Yeah.
0: Yeah, it's weird. I mean, it's like clergy, police,
6: mm-hmm.
0: teachers, things like that, right? I mean, just things you kind of count on,
6: mm-hmm.
0: or you're used to anyway. Golly.
6: Yeah.
0: All right, and they just keep pouring gasoline on my cynicism over and over and over again.
6: Right.
0: Telling you, man. Yeah. All right, so we've got an exit strategy in mind. Is that going to depend on Iran, according to Trump?
6: Yeah, yes. President Trump was asked, hey, how do you think this war with Iran ends? Because some sort of peace talk is underway right now, or they're trying to get that done, give it space is what they said. Mm-hmm. So the bomb-a-thon has been suspended. Yeah. And here is President Trump responding to that question.
2: Well, I think there's a lot of them. There's a military exit where we just keep going just the way we are, and we can even make it a heavier dose, and it's knocking out everything they have. Or there's a smarter strategy, and that's you make a deal, and they want to make a deal. I just don't think they're ready yet, but they do want to make a deal. Sometimes they don't want to say they want to make a deal. They want to be the tough guys, but they do want to make a deal. There's two ways. I mean, it's... You can just keep doing exactly what we're doing and take them apart piece by piece. We could do it in a more rapid fashion, which we might do. Or we can negotiate with them, which we're also doing right now. I mean, as we speak, we're talking to them.
6: I just don't see a situation where you have the current leadership and the current group of people with guns who actually want to negotiate anything.
0: They don't. They don't.
6: I mean, to me, is this more about just buying time, get the price of gas down a little bit, then, you know, get some of the other things that you're working on together?
0: It could be, and maybe there will be a pause that's pushed for a while.
6: And
0: I heard today something about the rebuilding process is already well underway mm-hmm. in Iran.
6: Yeah.
0: And some of it's actually making headway. Yeah. Again, I don't know what to believe and what not to believe. It's just reports say.
6: Yeah.
0: You know, one of those kind of things.
6: Boy.
0: I don't know. Everybody's looking for an exit strategy right now, though. Everybody's looking for a declaration of some kind. We win the thing, and we get out of there. Or we agree the damage has been done. It's going to take them decades to rebuild and do whatever. In the meantime, we'll get the strait open. We'll get the gas prices under control. The economy, make sure that grocery staples are cheaper. I don't know.
6: Yeah.
0: I mean, I don't know. I don't know what's going on. All I know is somebody has had it with Arabic music.
6: That was a good transition, man.
0: Had it. Hey, with Arabic music.
6: This is Michigan Democrat and Farmington School Board member Angie Smith came out to support U.S. Senate candidate Haley Stevens because she doesn't trust the other guy, the left-wing Islamist Abdul El-Sayed. And she had one hell of a scorching hot take here, man.
3: Hi, I'm Angie Smith. I'm from Farmington Public Schools. Top vote getter for Farmington Public School Board. Been on the board 11 years. I am supporting Haley Stevens because she's that candidate. We need someone that can represent all of us, not just one race, but all races. Haley has done great work in Farmington and in Farmington Hills. She knows what she's doing.
6: Mm-hmm.
3: And anytime you can go to a Democratic convention and be booed and walk from behind a podium and stand there while you're being booed and things thrown at you, that's our person. So let's vote August 4th for Haley Stevens.
6: I didn't quite get that. So people don't like her, but she's a good candidate because she stood behind a podium and got booed.
4: Thank you. When you say, you know, not just for one, what do you mean by that?
3: Well,
4: you feel the other candidate is...
3: The other candidate seems to be for... He doesn't work a room. You have to know how to work the room. Don't come out speaking only Arabic. Don't come out with your Arabic music on. Represent everyone. You know, my DNA is my DNI. Well, my DI, you know, I'm the mother of a lesbian. I'm Puerto Rican and Cherokee with a grandfather that was a white man from Ireland. Represent us all. Don't just represent one ethnicity and one race.
0: And there's a lot of boxes she checked off, too.
6: I know, right?
0: Yes. Holy cow, but don't come in here with that Arabic music. Yeah, don't. We don't like it.
6: Do not do that. We don't want your Arabic music. Keep it out.
0: I know it's not for me, but I agree with you. I dislike it as well. So that's just me. There's no beat, and I can't dance to it, period. And I want to. All right, top five stories we're following today. We'll get to that coming up next. This is the Markley, Van Camp, and Robin Show.
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0: All right, here we go. This is the Markley, Van Camp, and Robbins Show. I'm Scott Robbins. That is David Van Camp. And here are the top five stories we're following today.
1: All right. Number five, Minnesota is going to be handing out paper transgender dolls to children. They feature removable genitals.
2: This is unbelievable. And we're removable genitals.
1: Yeah, it's like a paper doll, right? You can take the ovaries out and, put a ding-dong on it. Yeah. Or vice versa.
2: Yeah. Oh, my gosh. What is this aimed for? Children?
1: Children, as young as four.
2: Oh, my gosh.
1: Yeah.
2: And this was a Walz thing.
1: Yeah, well, it was a state of Minnesota thing, and, Tim Walz is
2: I'm sure he's behind
1: it.
2: Yeah, he loves it.
1: Number four, multiple reports over the weekend show the DNC is broke, actually less than broke, $2 million in the red, and there are a lot of people saying, hey, we don't even want the DNC involved right now, because they don't know what they're doing with any of this. Number three, New York Mayor Zoran Mamdani announced his formal plans to roll out government grocery stores that supposedly will offer food at 30% less than retail. The U.S. military, number two, has brought to a halt 2 weeks of strikes as diplomats sought to give peace talks some space. And number one, Anthony Fauci's private notes have dropped. Early in the pandemic, he knew that the wet market wasn't the source of the virus, maybe an amplifier, but it wasn't the source. He also bragged about getting schools to close and said the death rate was significantly lower than what he was saying publicly, among other things. Wednesday, he will be testifying in the Senate. And it should be quite interesting to pay attention to that and follow that this week.
2: He bragged about closing the schools.
1: Yes. These guys are listening to me. Bill de Blasio, the then mayor of New York, was really receptive to closing down the schools.
2: Yeah.
1: The governor of California, Gavin Newsom, really receptive. They were already planning on following it based on my numerous television appearances.
2: Two losers. Yeah.
1: Yeah. Okay. Those are the top five stories that we are watching today. 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
2: Boy, I don't know what bothers me so much about this Fauci thing, but I'm just bugged like crazy about it.
1: Well, I think because, it became fairly clear that he was buying into his own hype, and it seemed like, man, a lot of things just didn't make sense. At first, I thought, seems likable enough, I guess. I don't know, because I didn't know who he was. And then,
2: I didn't know who he was either.
1: As the weeks wore on, you're like, oh, my God, this guy's a nut. We got another round of What's Your Story and a news update coming up.

0: Good afternoon. Welcome to Agriculture Today here on the Red River Farm Network for this Monday, July 27th, 2026. I'm Jamie Dickerman with a look at the markets. Markets under pressure to start the week. Grain and livestock futures sharply lower as traders react to an improving weather forecast, a steep break in crude oil prices, and renewed questions about Chinese demand for U.S. commodities. Zanner Ag Hedge Vice President Ted Seifried says weather in China driving the soybean market lower.
1: The heat's moderated a little bit, especially out in the west, but there is a bit more precipitation in there. And especially as we look a little bit further into August, which is really the key for soybeans, the key moisture-sensitive time frame for soybeans during pod set, it's looking like we're going to have some better conditions. So I'd say a big part of why we're heavy today, especially led by soybeans, is because of that better weather outlook. However, you did also have a meeting between Chinese President Xi and Brazilian President Lula, it was reported on one of the Chinese news agencies that Xi told Lula that China is ready to strengthen strategic coordination with Brazil. And that makes us wonder about what the longer-term prospects are of our relationships, our agricultural export relationships are with China.
0: At midday, corn futures 13 to 14 lower, soybeans down 36 to 38 cents. Wheat is trading 6 to 13 cents lower. Outside markets also influencing the trade here. Crude oil is down more than $6 a barrel following reports of easing tensions between the U.S. and Iran. Gold is modestly higher. U.S. dollar index, little change. Stock market is mixed. In the corn, the traders continue to balance weather against demand. Weekly export inspections coming in at nearly 1.5 million metric tons, keeping shipments running at 125% of last year's pace. Forecasters now calling for some moderation in the temperatures and increased rainfall in portions of the central corn belt through the middle part of the week. This afternoon's crop progress report expected to show crop conditions holding steady to slightly lower after another week of hot weather. Soybeans remain the biggest casualty of the trade today, along with a better weather outlook. Soybean meal, soybean oil, sharply lower, adding some pressure to the complex. Export inspections totaling just under 349,000 metric tons, while USDA confirming new export sales of 126,000 metric tons to unknown destinations and 132,000 metric tons to China. Even with today's break, traders continue to watch August weather closely as pod set enters its most critical stage. Wheat futures lower, although the losses are smaller than those seen in the other markets. Winter wheat harvest continues to wind down. Spring wheat producers welcome at least some temporary relief from the recent heat. Looking at the livestock markets, cattle complex taking another hit after USDA announced Friday it'll begin reopening the Mexican border to cattle imports August 24th. Midwest Market Solutions President Brian Hoop says traders trying to determine what that means for long-term supply.
2: We're going to start reopening the border. And you know, I do think it was assumed that we would have a border reopening eventually when we had the screwworm virus here in the United States. Once that was confirmed, it kind of opened the door that we just as well opened the border to these cattle. But you're seeing most of the weakness this morning in those deferred contracts, like November feeder cattle and on back. We're seeing big, big losses in the January, March, out into next April, because that's when the supplies are actually expected to hit and become the largest. We're going to open on August the 24th in Arizona. If things go well, we'll start opening two more ports in New Mexico.
0: That announcement coming just hours after USDA releasing both the monthly cattle on feed report and semi-annual cattle inventory report. Cash cattle softened last week. Southern live cattle trading at 230, down $7 to $8 from the previous week. Northern dressed cattle trading mostly 365, down $12 to $15. Despite the futures weakness, the box beef market is mixed. Choice box beef is up 172 at 362.96. Select 25 cents lower, 346.46. 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
3: Safina insecticide from BASF, your answer for soybean aphids.
4: Yeah, Safina is very flexible as far as specific to aphid, soybean aphid knockdown and residual control in soybeans. 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
3: That's Mike Schwartz from BASF. 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
3: 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The North Dakota Mill has been producing northern-grown spring wheat and durum flour since 1922. The mill now adds value to more than 30 million bushels per year. North Dakota Mill employees take pride in the highest quality spring wheat and durum wheat products for the baking and pasta industries. Look for Dakota-made flour in 5, 10, and 25-pound packages, as well as pancake and bread machine mixes. Spring wheat and durum flour, superior quality, is what separates the North Dakota Mill from the competition.
0: Good afternoon. Farm news here on the Red River Farm Network. I'm Jamie Dickerman along with Chloe Wadd. We begin with Harvest Hotline. 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Well, U.S. Custom Harvesters Incorporated crews making steady progress in Montana, where yields continue to vary widely depending on the moisture. Vice President Michael Newmiller says combines cutting both winter wheat and irrigated barley around the Billings area.
6: Well, there's been some wheat as low as 20, but there's been some wheat on summer fallow ground that's been upwards of 60. So some 50, 60 in the summer fallow, probably 30, 35 maybe is going to be there just for the continuous crop, I'm going to guess.
0: Newmiller says recent spotty showers have helped, but the region remains very dry and the heat has allowed harvest to continue with few delays. As crews wrap up in Montana, attention is already shifting to the east.
6: Here in North Dakota, we got a few combines in western North Dakota waiting for the wheat to ripen up there. And then we got some peas north of Minot, North Dakota. One of our big farmers up there is going to have some early peas, maybe second week of August or something like that. So, in due time, we'll be real busy, but we got to get down here in Montana first.
7: Barnesville, Minnesota farmer Jake Thompson serves as president of the Minnesota State Cattlemen's Association. He says weather has been one of the biggest stories of the growing season.
8: I believe compared to average rainfall over the summer, we're pushing a little over 5 inches behind right here at our farm. If you go north, you know, it's been very spotty. If you go north and going to go towards Rolog and Holly, you know, they have received more rain than we have, mainly in the end of June, where we were getting a half inch a week. We were getting a couple tenths here or there, doing a couple episodes that a week. They had, you know, a lot of areas around us had seen maybe a three-quarter inch or higher type rain. We actually have not seen that at all this summer. Our most we've gotten in one shot is a half an inch. And
7: looking across his operation, Thompson says crops and pastures reflect the season's weather patterns.
8: We're looking at cornfields. Our corn is a little longer maturing, so we were just finishing up tasseling. We got some oats we did try and combine here on Saturday. It was a little too wet, so we're going to give it a go again today. And the soybeans are, you know, are starting to look white. You definitely don't want to look at stuff, drive around after dinner. It gets pretty depressing pretty quick, to be honest. So, you know, pastures are kind of holding in there, but I mean, it's just like anywhere else. If it's been grazed, it hasn't grown back. So we're going to have to start making some management calls here, over the next couple weeks and
0: Growing conditions continue to vary across Minnesota, but recent rains have helped maintain yield potential in many areas. Farm business management specialist Kent Tesi shares what he's seeing across the state.
9: Well, I think right here, I'm located near Mankato, Minnesota, in south central Minnesota, and we feel very fortunate in much of south central Minnesota. We've caught some timely rains. The rainfall amounts have been variable, but overall the crop continues to look good to excellent.
0: TC says conditions remain variable depending on where you are in the state.
9: Now, certainly as you get in the southwest Minnesota, some of the rainfall amounts have dropped off and there are a little more challenges. And then there's been some severe weather in parts of the region, eastern, south central Minnesota into southeast Minnesota. But overall, probably not as uniform a crop as we had last year in 2025, but I think some potential for a pretty good corn and soybean crop.
7: Badger, Minnesota farmer Shane Isney says the recent rains have improved crop conditions across his area, with harvest beginning on some of those earliest crops.
10: You know, right in our immediate area, we've been very fortunate to catch some nice rains, about an inch, a little over an inch a week ago, 10 days ago, and then another inch to 2 inches over the weekend. So I consider ourselves pretty fortunate. We were getting a little dry, but so the crops are looking good. Kind of starting off with our perennial ryegrass that we grow. That's actually something we've started to swath, and we hope to be harvesting that within about a week or so, depending on the weather.
7: Isney says those rains have helped set the stage for what he hopes to be a productive harvest season.
10: Yeah, you know, our ryegrass does look good. I think we're expecting a nice crop. It seems to be pretty even. We didn't see a whole lot of winter kill. We were able to get the weed control done pretty timely. So we're expecting a pretty good crop in our spring wheat. Also looks good. We had some problems with storms over the weekend that knocked some of it down, so some of it's lodging. Our hope is that that's going to come back up. If it doesn't, that'll kind of prolong the period of time before harvest because it just doesn't ripen as fast when it's kind of lodged and laid down. So
7: that was your Harvest Hotline, and it was sponsored by U.S. Custom Harvesters Incorporated, Ag Country Farm Credit Services, Amity Technology, and the North Dakota Mill.
0: National Cattlemen's Beef Association welcoming USDA's decision to begin reopening the Mexican border to cattle imports August 24th. NCBA CEO Colin Woodall says the industry has been waiting for a clear timeline.
11: Knew it was inevitable. But all we have been asking for is a timeline and a plan, and now we have that. And the timeline is August 24th. We'll start at the westernmost port in Douglas, Arizona. And as we see that process get carried out, be able to pressure test it, then they will start working eastward towards the other ports. So to be able to have a plan, to be able to have a phased-in opening is something that NCBA is very supportive of.
0: Woodall says the USDA's phased approach will protect the U.S. cattle herd while restoring an important source of feeder cattle. And USDA says cattle imports will resume only under enhanced inspection and animal health protocols designed to prevent the spread of New World screwworm into the United States. Reporting Agriculture's Business, you're listening to the Red River Farm Network.
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7: Farm news on the Red River Farm Network. South Dakota Governor Larry Roden says extreme heat has led to livestock losses on some ranches across the state. Roden says producers affected by the losses should contact their local Farm Service Agency office to document damages and determine eligibility for USDA assistance. He says he's been in contact with Agriculture Secretary Brooke Rollins and has directed the South Dakota Department of Agriculture and Natural Resources and Social Services to assist impacted ranchers.
0: The relentless heat across the Northern Plains and Western Corn Belt continues to raise concerns about crop stress as the calendar turns towards August. Nutrien Principal Atmospheric Scientist Eric Snodgrass says a persistent high-pressure ridge has kept those temperatures well above normal.
14: And it's all due to this massive ridge that's just set up multiple times in the month of July here in the midsection of the country. And it's responsible for now taking our temperatures probably in the northern plains up to a top 10 warmest July on record. Our overnight lows have been very hot. We've not been able to cool down much at night. Even when we get a little bit of a break in the heat, it comes right back. And certainly for most of this week, we're going to see quite a bit of heat as well. The question I've been asked a lot, though, is it widespread? Is it also in the central and eastern Corn Belt, for example? And the answer there is no. It's been primarily a western Corn Belt and an upper Midwest issue, and that's going to be a major point of concern going farther into this.
0: Snodgrass says meaningful relief will likely require either a shift in the upper-level weather pattern or a strong Canadian cold front. Until then, crop stress is expected to continue building.
14: Accumulating these heat units so fast, we're already above certain thresholds, like in the stress degree day category. Given the heat that's on there this week, we're expecting that to continue to be a problem. So it's going to be a year of west versus east in terms of Corn Belt weather.
0: Snodgrass says the western Corn Belt and northern plains have absorbed the brunt of this summer's heat, while conditions have generally been more favorable for the east.
7: Wildfire smoke from Oregon, Washington, and southern British Columbia will bring hazy skies to the northern plains today and possibly tomorrow. Air quality may be impacted, while the smoke could keep temperatures a few degrees cooler. Even so, highs will still reach the upper 80s to low 90s, with heat index values climbing into the mid-90s in some locations. The heat builds again Wednesday, with highs returning to the 90s before a weather system brings in the next chance for scattered showers and thunderstorms on Thursday. Most of the region should see at least an opportunity for rainfall before dry weather and above normal temperatures return for the weekend.
0: The window to advance Farm Bill 2.0 is narrowing as the Senate races towards its August recess. Washington analyst Jim Wiesmeyer says Senate Ag Committee Chair John Bozeman is still targeting the week of August 3rd for a committee markup, but several obstacles remain.
15: Yeah, let me bash the Senate a little bit. They've had a long time to do what they need to do, and they just didn't do it. They have not even approved one appropriations bill for fiscal year 2027 that starts October 1. And we've been lingering on Farm Bill 2.0 for a long time. With that in mind, Senate Ag Chairman John Bozeman, Republican from Arkansas, he now says he's targeting the week of August the 3rd, that means next week, for the Farm Bill 2.0 markup in the committee. Now, that's just before they leave August the 7th for their summer recess.
0: One of the biggest questions remains whether Senator Mitch McConnell will return in time for committee votes.
15: Mitch McConnell, Republican from Kentucky, remains in rehabilitation, and he has not publicly announced his return date. The problem there is that Republicans hold a 12-11 committee majority, but McConnell's absence creates an effective 11-11 split if all Democrats vote no on it. So a tie vote would fail. Now, a proxy is insufficient because at least 12 members must be physically present, and a majority of those present must support reporting the bill.
0: Without McConnell or at least one Democratic vote, the committee could deadlock, increasing the chances the Farm Bill markup slips until after the August recess.
7: Minnesota, North Dakota, and South Dakota producers are reminded that several Farm Service Agency deadlines are approaching. Applications for the Assistance for Specialty Crops Farmers Program are due August 7th, while the Supplemental Disaster Relief Program deadline is August 12th. Eligible landowners have until August 31st to review potential base acre updates for the agriculture risk coverage and price loss coverage programs, the first opportunity to update base acres since 2002. FSA encourages producers to contact their local county office before the deadlines. You are listening to the Red River Farm Network.
16: 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We're joined by Daniel Kaiser, professor and extension soil fertility specialist with the University of Minnesota.
17: Now, when we see price hikes in fertilizer, you see a lot of companies come out of the woodwork with products that claim to be able to replace a significant portion of the fertilizer needs of a crop. 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
16: Kaiser says university research continues to show the value of proven fertility programs backed by soil testing.
17: So, I mean, just do a little digging on some of the stuff before you buy into it, because that money you're spending, even though it doesn't seem like a whole lot, might be better spent somewhere else. And just try to figure out whether or not there's any data on these products. It's really the best thing you can do.
16: 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A fungicide that beats Cercospora leaf spot to the punch, solving the problem before it's a problem. Introducing Rapixo Fungicide from Corteva Agriscience. 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
19: Warm to hot conditions will continue across the northern plains, the upper Midwest, and southern parts of Canada's prairies as we go forward through this work week. I'm meteorologist Drew Lerner for the Red River Farm Network. Crazy heat out to the west over the weekend, as you know, 114 degrees at Phillips, South Dakota. We saw many temperatures running from 100 to 111 in other areas from near the Canada border all the way down into the Texas and Oklahoma area. Just a very oppressive weekend of heat and humidity. Well, we're going to continue to see some very warm to hot conditions occurring this week, but perhaps the extremes will be absent after we go forward through the next day or so. We do expect to see temperatures this afternoon, mostly in the 90s. There will be a few upper 80-degree readings near the

0: And then on Thursday, that'll be the start of 2 days of nice weather with readings running mostly in the 80s and a few readings getting up over 90. And we'll look for that to abate as we get into the weekend. And it looks like another round of warming will take place with temperatures back mostly into the 90s at that point in time. Our nighttime low temperatures are still expected to be mostly running in the 60s as we go forward through this week. There will be a few lower 70-degree readings, but I think 60s will be more common than not. And we do have a chance for some shower activity as we go forward through the work week. It is not going to be good, solid, soaking rain. But anyone that gets rain will probably celebrate. It just will be a little bit of relief. We do not expect this precipitation to have a great deal of impact on the region outside of just bringing the temperatures down just a little bit. The best coverage of showers and thunderstorms will likely occur as we go from Wednesday night through Thursday and ending on Friday. And during that time period, we'll probably see many areas picking up on at least a little bit of rain. Amounts around a tenth to five-tenths of an inch most often. There could be some totals getting upwards to more than an inch, but only in a few counties and parts of counties. Prior to that greater coverage of rain late in the week, we'll see only spits and spats of moisture over the next 2 or 3 days. In the meantime, we'll see a similar situation occurring across the U.S. central and southern plains, while the eastern Midwest does better with rainfall. For the Red River Farm Network, I'm meteorologist Drew Lerner.
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1: 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Farm Fest returns to Gilfillan Estate near Redwood Falls with 3 days of equipment demonstrations, educational forums, and candidate forums. Farm Business Management Specialist Kentisi says this year's event will feature several highly anticipated political forums ahead of Minnesota's primary election.
2: Every year since, even numbered year, I guess, since 1990, we've held candidate forums at FarmFest, and we always have candidate forums for when there's statewide races for Minnesota governor and U.S. Senate, and then also for the congressional districts in greater Minnesota, which are the 1st, 2nd, 6th, 7th, and 8th districts. So this year we'll have a total of 4 forums, and of course we do have no incumbents running in either the governor or U.S. Senate race, so highly anticipated.
1: TC says the forums provide a unique opportunity for voters to hear directly from candidates before heading to the polls.
2: Well, I think everybody's excited for these candidate forums. All of these candidates have not been together in one setting, to my knowledge, yet. The Minnesota primary election is Tuesday, August 11th, so these forums are occurring a week.

0: week before that. So I think there'll be a lot of interest to hear, especially the governor and U.S. Senate candidate forums, but also some of those congressional candidate forums. A couple of those races are very competitive.
1: Taking a look at the markets right now, let's say down day across the board entirely today. We're looking at negative numbers, double-digit pressures pretty much across the board as well. Minneapolis wheat September, we're down 6.5 now at 707, 3/4. We have Chicago December down 15 and 3/4, 679, 3/4. KC September, it's down 14, 731 and a quarter. SEP corn is down 13 now at 451 and a quarter. The Dease corn is down 13 and 3/4 at 473 and 3/4. August soybeans down 40 and a quarter, 1207, 3/4. And November down 40 and a half, 1213. Reporting Agriculture's Business, this is the Red River Farm Network.
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4: 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A motorcyclist from Pelican Rapids sustained minor injuries after he made an abrupt stop last Thursday. The Ottertail County Sheriff's Office says 26-year-old Brendan Nolan anticipated an oncoming vehicle was going to turn in front of him, and he aggressively applied the front brake, causing him to elevate over the handlebars while skidding the motorcycle down. Nolan sustained several road rash injuries and a possible foot injury, but he denied an ambulance. Deputies say Nolan was wearing a helmet and is expected to be fine. He didn't collide with anything, but the motorcycle sustained minor damage. No citations were issued, and alcohol and speed were not a factor for either driver. Todd County's elected auditor-treasurer is facing felony charges alleging she forged property documents to transfer land owned by her late brother into her own name and her mother's. 59-year-old Denise Guida of Browerville has been charged with aggravated forgery and misconduct by a public official. Prosecutors allege she improperly notarized and backdated a quitclaim deed filed in 2024 and used forged documents to complete the transfer. Investigators say a handwriting expert determined the signature was not her brother's, and a search of her laptop uncovered deed templates and related files. Lake Region Healthcare has been named to Forbes' inaugural Top Hospitals by State list, earning recognition as one of Minnesota's highest-performing hospitals based on a comprehensive evaluation of healthcare quality and patient outcomes. The list, released by Forbes in July of 2026, highlights top hospitals in each state using data-driven measures of performance. Lake Region CEO Kent Mattson said, quote, "As an independent, community-owned health organization, we are honored to be recognized among Minnesota's top hospitals and grateful for the trust our patients and communities place in us," end quote. The Forbes Top Hospitals by State list is derived from the organization's national hospital ratings and recognizes hospitals that demonstrate excellence across key categories, including patient outcomes, hospital best practices, value, and patient experience. The Minnesota Department of Transportation, in cooperation with the Minnesota State Patrol, wants to remind WeFest attendees that no parking is allowed along Highway 59 prior to noon on Monday, August 3rd. Vehicles arriving before noon on Monday will not be permitted to park on the shoulder and will be subject to removal and penalty by State Patrol. Vehicles staged along Highway 59 after noon on Monday must be parked on the shoulder, and parking is at the owner's risk. Guests must stay within their vehicles and are not permitted to set up camps, chairs, grills, etc. outside of their vehicles. The area will be patrolled by the Minnesota State Patrol and WeFest Security. The Minnesota DNR is warning that hot summer weather is creating stressful conditions for fish across the state. Officials say they've received more than 200 reports of fish mortality events this year, with warm water and low oxygen levels contributing to fish deaths in lakes and rivers. The DNR is asking Minnesotans to report fish kills they observe online and says shoreline vegetation and reducing runoff can help improve fish habitat. Anglers are also urged to handle and release fish carefully during periods of extreme heat. A new poll suggests voter turnout for Minnesota's August 11th primary will be much lower than for the November general election. The survey also indicates a slight shift in voters' top concerns. Inflation remains the leading issue, cited by 34% of respondents, down from 40% in last month's poll. Meanwhile, 16% now say fraud is their top concern, an issue that was not included in the previous survey. For KBRFradio.com News, I'm Derek Sidian. Get more news at KBRFradio.com. 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
5: Here's your forecast from News Talk 1250 KBRF. Today, patchy smoke, sunny and hot with a high near 91. Northwest wind, 10 miles an hour. Overnight, a low of 69. Still some smoke in the air. And then for Tuesday, sunny, hot, 92. 95 by Wednesday with lots of sunshine and a chance of rain on Thursday. Still warm with a high of 90. That's your weather from News Talk 1250 KBRF.
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1: This is the Markley, Van Camp, and Robbins Show. I'm Scott Robbins, David Van Camp right there, Jamie Markley on special assignment. He'll be back sometime. Mm-hmm. Either tomorrow or the day after, right around there.
13: Yeah.
1: It all depends on a lot of things. He can tell you all about that when he gets back here.
13: Yes.
1: Because I can't, because I don't know. All right, David, what do we got going on right now? Well, it's a wild, wacky Monday day.
13: Fauci's diary released. That's a big deal.
1: I keep thinking of that Bread song every time I hear, I found your diary underneath the tree and started reading about me. This seems appropriate.
13: And how you told me to wear a mask.
1: So you guys are figuring out I'm the oldest guy on this show.
13: Yeah.
1: A bread song.
13: Right.
1: Or bread. Oh, yeah. Bread in general.
13: Yeah. Well, part of this guy's diary, though, did talk about how he was bragging about how people were listening to him, including the then mayor of New York City, Bill de Blasio, and the governor of California, Gavin Newsom, when it comes to lockdowns. And then, you know, part of the infuriating thing is because we have the tapes where he's denying that he had anything to do with shutting anything. We didn't really shut down. I didn't shut down anything, says Anthony Fauci.
14: I don't, Neil. And in fact, I think we need to make sure that your listeners understand I didn't shut down anything. There was a lot of consideration among the White House task force that we were reaching a point where the hospitals, such as in New York City and other places, were being strained to the point of practically being overwhelmed. And when Dr. Birx and I came with the proposal that we take 15 days to essentially get to the point where we slow, if not shut, some things down, not completely. And the record will show, Neil, that we didn't recommend shutting everything down.
13: Well, the record will also show that by Thanksgiving of that year, you were telling people to maybe rethink Thanksgiving. while you were having, while he was having, this is part of the diaries that have been released, while he was having nice dinner parties with Jake Tapper on CNN.
10: Yes.
13: Just remarkable.
10: It was Thanksgiving at the Tappers.
13: Yeah, right. Well, I don't know if it was exactly Thanksgiving, but it was in the fall.
10: It was around that time, right? Yeah.
13: Where he's, you know, telling people, yeah, don't go around, don't go visit family, all that. And then he's, this little imp is over there like, well, I wasn't telling people to shut down. And, yes, and you were.
10: By the way, also, just part of this story, we touched on it earlier, but it is, it takes the naivete away from us that we had with some of our government officials. Mm-hmm. I mean, I'll never, ever, ever, ever, ever, ever trust anybody else in this position again.
13: Yeah.
10: Never. I mean, I'll always figure they're lying to me.
13: Yes.
10: You know, to cover their own fannies for something they did, which he did. But it is true. It just takes, you know, and whatever innocence you have in terms of the power brokers and the people in charge and the people that run our lives or attempt to run our lives, you never think that they're not on your side. You never think that they're lying to you. I mean, the amount of pain that was inflicted on this country, and we have not seen the end of it, not even close to seeing the end of it, particularly with our children. When you had little children crying and trying to pull their masks off and parents reapplying them.
13: Yeah.
10: I told you, my granddaughter, high school band. She's playing in the high school band. And I go to one of their performances. Of course, you got to have you masked up. Mm-hmm. If not, you know, the masked Nazis will get you. So I'm sitting there with my mask on. I'm watching them. I'm like, how are they going to do this? They all come out and sit down on their chairs. They have masks on with little slits in them. So they can play their instruments through their little slits. It was incredible.
13: Yeah.
10: I'm like, this is insanity. And the people who make the little slit masks had a banner year.
13: I bet they did.
10: Yeah, now you can get them now for, you know, two for $4. But back then, man, it was a commodity. Every school had to have them if the band was going to play. And the kids that had to have masks on to play basketball.
13: Yeah.
10: That was another thing. Mm-hmm. And then they take the mask off and have them around their neck the whole time.
13: Yeah, pretty much.
10: I mean, this is insanity.
13: It is.
10: But that's what was going on. And it was 2 weeks to stop the spread.
13: Mm-hmm.
10: And we were all kind of okay with that. Like, all right,
13: well, it's like,
10: okay.
13: I want to see what happens,
10: Right, yeah. Maybe this is a stopgap measure, and we're all going to go back to some sort of normality after that. I remember pulling into a gas station on a Sunday afternoon, and no one was there.
13: Mm-hmm.
10: I was the only one. I thought the place was closed.
13: Yeah.
10: It was like something out of an old Western movie where the, you know, the dust is everywhere. Oh, yeah. And I go in there, and I'm by myself, and people using gloves.
13: Yeah,
10: to pump gas with. I mean, that was going on. I go back on some of this stuff and I think to myself, we all did this. We all did because that's what we were told to do.
13: Mm-hmm.
10: And the lines at the grocery store, my God.
13: Yeah.
10: The in and out, and then allowing only so many people in the store at a certain time, you had to wait to get in. Remember that?
13: Yeah, I do.
10: Yeah, it's like you were at a Bon Jovi and this was the GA for the tickets.
13: The only store I ever actually had to wait in line to get into was Home Depot. And it was hilarious because they had the line snaking around, like it was doubled up. But you had, but you, like at the movie theater or any box office or anything like that. But you had to stand 6 feet away from the person in front of you. That being said, you're 2 feet away from the person to the side of you.
10: Right.
13: So apparently, COVID can't move laterally. Okay, it can only move front.
10: That was
13: back.
10: Just part of the stupidity.
13: Right? I remember standing in line, going, "What the hell are we doing?" I've got my mask on. You know, it's like 90 something degrees outside. I'm like, "What the hell are we doing here?"
10: It was insane.
13: I just needed to get some screws, man. Like, come on.
10: Well, let me ask you a question. Do you think ever in our lifetimes, that we'll see any more masking that goes on like that?
13: I still see occasionally people wearing the mask.
10: Oh, I do too.
13: Yeah. But as far as en masse?
10: Yeah.
13: No, I think it would have to be something that was more than just what we're seeing on the news. People would have to experience it firsthand of something like truly devastating, like a super flu or something like that. And even then, I don't think that people will do it. I think people will just kind of hunker down inside.
10: But how many of you still have your masks, by the way? Just out of curiosity, you still have a couple of them laying around somewhere?
13: I was cleaning out a closet and I found some N95s.
10: Exactly. Isn't that funny?
13: Crazy. Well, actually, no, I don't even laugh. I get pissed off.
10: Yeah.
13: Thinking about all of that stuff and just
10: you see him, and then you reflect back on those that, what, two-year period there? Seemed like forever.
13: Yeah.
10: And I can remember the baseball games and the empty stadiums.
13: Yeah.
10: You know, and no one's there. And it, and they had the cardboard cutouts of people in the back.
13: They tried to do, like, the virtual stuff, right, where they had like just fake people walking around,
10: right?
13: But then that got even weirder because people were like seeing the hologram people were walking through one another, and it's like this doesn't work.
10: It's just the whole thing, and so many working musicians and actors and things that were just put on the beach, man. Yeah. They had anywhere to play, couldn't go out and play, and also the institutions that held these things.
13: Mm-hmm.
10: Couldn't make any money. Yeah. I mean, you look about, 18 months or so without any income whatsoever.
13: No, the good news, though, is that Anthony Fauci got his ego stroked.
10: Yeah, and
13: he
10: see,
13: got
10: that's
13: the fame that he always wanted.
10: And now this stuff comes out.
13: Yep.
10: And you just are infuriated when you hear it because you either already knew it or at least you suspected it was going on.
13: Yeah.
10: That there was more shenanigans happening that we didn't know about. And how quickly politicians of a certain party just devoured it hook, line, and sinker.
13: Mm-hmm.
10: I mean, the idiot governor of Illinois holding press conferences, saying, well, we're, the virus doesn't discriminate on population size.
13: I did like watching that from afar because I didn't have to deal with it.
10: Yeah.
13: But like all the color-coded stuff, and no one knew what any of the colors meant.
10: None of it. No.
13: Well, if you're in the mauve category, that means that you're at a moderate risk.
10: It's safe to go outside and walk your dog for 10 minutes. Yeah,
13: right.
10: But if you're in the dark brown color, you might want to hang in there because it's bad.
13: You know, get right with Jesus if you're in the fuchsia zone.
10: Fuchsia
13: is bad, okay?
10: It's over. You can't even open your window.
13: Nope.
10: You can't even breathe the air outside, because you might die.
13: Yeah, speaking of Illinois, the city of Chicago, they spent like $17 million trying to prop up a bunch of grocery stores.
10: Yes.
13: In high crime areas, and now, they're closing because of theft and a loss of revenue.
10: Because they're in a high crime area.
13: Yes. Fox 32 talked to some of the people in the neighborhood affected by it, and, it was pretty predictable.
11: I know the struggle. I was there. I saw it. So it's like, man, another blow to the community, and ain't nothing we could do about it.
15: Again, we have nothing. You know, so I don't know what we're going to do. There's nothing around here. No stores. This is basically the only store you can come to, that you get fresh produce and, get groceries for little or nothing.
13: Mm-hmm. And they're talking food desert and all of that. It's like, at some point, I don't know if it's a neighborhood watch or what, but at some point, the community at large has to try to take matters into their own hands if the cops aren't going to be around.
10: You need to police it yourself.
13: Yeah.
10: Yeah, or at least some sort of watch group of some kind.
13: Right.
10: Whether it's people walking around the stores, you just can't, if you see people stealing.
13: Yeah.
10: Of course, there's no downside to it. Particularly if you're a minor.
13: Yeah.
10: And you go in there and steal stuff, I mean, you go out and you're going to get what? Slap on the wrist, and they're going to detain you until your parents get there, if you got any.
13: Mm-hmm.
10: Yeah, I mean, it's weird. I don't know. I mean, I feel bad for some of the people that live there.
13: Well, sure.
10: Because they're trapped. They can't get out of there.
13: Mm-hmm.
10: They've been there a long time, and they've just dealt with all kinds of nonsense.
13: I would also say, how'd you vote in the last five elections?
10: And that's what I was just going to say, that. How are you voting? Let's take a look at your voting record. Why do you keep reelecting these idiots and putting him back into office again? Brandon Johnson. Yeah, why don't you foot the bill for one?
13: Right.
10: Go down there.
13: Yeah.
10: But again, I mean, do I feel bad for him? Of course I do. It's terrible. It's a terrible way to live.
13: Mm-hmm.
10: To live like that.
13: Yeah.
10: To live with gunshots every single night. Mm-hmm. To live where you can't buy groceries.
13: Yeah.
10: but I bet there's a bunch of liquor stores still open.
13: Oh, probably, yeah.
10: Oh, yeah.
13: Yeah, and it's harder to knock over liquor stores because a lot of liquor store owners are armed.
10: They are armed to the teeth.
13: Yes.
10: And a lot of the customers are armed when they go in there.
13: Yeah, right.
10: Yeah. And besides that, they really don't want to steal because they want to keep that liquor store open.
13: Right.
10: that's just, you don't want to close that liquor store.
13: You don't want a liquor store desert, right?
10: No, you do not. No. And there aren't any. You notice that?
13: That's true.
10: We never hear about liquor store deserts. Nope. or smokes.
13: Vapes?
10: Yeah, you can get those
13: things.
10: Dude,
13: the vape things are everywhere, man.
10: Yeah, and you got vape stores everywhere that also sell weed. So, you know, hey, what are you going to do?
13: Why not?
10: Yeah. Yeah. If only you could combine the fresh fruit with the weed and the vapes and the liquor. Well, you maybe you're on.
13: You can sell heroin as long as you sell an apple or two.
10: Right. Know? Yeah. Got a little apple stand set up outside.
13: Yeah. There you go. All right. The top five things.
10: We're living in ridiculous times, don't we?
13: That we're watching today coming up. Also, the trifecta coming up in about 20 minutes or so.
10: Yep.
13: That next.

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2: All right, here we go. This is the Markley, Van Camp, and Robbins Show. I'm Scott Robbins. Right over there, David Van Camp, Jamie Markley on special assignment today. David?
3: All right. Top five things that we're watching today. Minnesota is handing out paper trans dolls, transgender dolls, to children. They have removable genitals.
2: You've got to be kidding me.
3: Created for children as young as four to learn about the different options that exist for who they can be. Have fun with gender. There you go.
2: Have fun with gender.
3: Number four, multiple reports over the weekend show the DNC, in spite of them feeling pretty good about where they are, well, it's broke. $2 million in the red. Yeah. Number three, New York City Mayor Zoran Mamdani says the city is moving forward with government grocery stores that will offer, he says, as much as 30% off compared to retail. Though there are a lot of questions about, okay, where does that money come from? I mean, he was asked today, and we can get to the clip in a little bit. He was asked today, hey, there's a lot of money exchanging hands. Why not just give that money to, like, groups that are already giving out food to the poor?
2: You know, I thought the same thing. Yeah, why aren't we doing that?
3: Well, because somebody needs to get some money. It's about the kickbacks, man. Number two, the U.S. military brought to a halt 2 weeks of strikes on Friday as diplomats seek to give peace talks a little bit of space. And then number one, Anthony Fauci's private notes have dropped. Early in the pandemic, he knew the wet market was not the source. He also bragged about getting schools to close and said the death rate was significantly lower than what he was saying publicly. Those are the top five stories that we are watching today.
2: Scumbag.
3: Yeah, he is. Yeah.
2: Yeah.
3: Well, here's that clip of Zoran Mamdani being asked about this.
2: Oh, okay, yeah.
3: About,
2: right.
3: Like, hey, you know, you're spending a lot of money on these grocery stores instead of just investing into existing food programs. What's the deal here?
4: It sounds like what you're essentially offering these purveyors of grocery services is you cover the property tax, you build out the building, you cover any sort of recurring rent, but they have to bring in the food, discount it a certain amount, high quality of wages. I mean, these are millions of dollars effectively shuffling back and forth, so I'm wondering why not just spend these millions of dollars and give to agencies like the Campaign Against Hunger or City Harvest or, you know, just direct established food programs.
5: We see in this city an opportunity to take an all of the above approach. We are going to continue to work with incredible partners like the ones that we're here with today, as well as ensure that food pantries across the five boroughs can flourish. And what we have seen is that far too often when it comes to city government's approach to delivering on affordability for groceries, there's always been the question of intermediaries, whatever it may be. And we are excited to deliver directly to New Yorkers that lower cost of essential goods.
3: How many people do you think are going to wind up going to prison when all this is said and done?
2: Oh, my gosh.
3: For fraud.
2: Well, yeah.
3: Because that's a great question and, I mean, a very well-crafted non-answer from Zoran Mamdani. He's good
2: at
3: the performance aspect.
2: Yeah, he is.
3: Yeah.
2: Yeah.
3: Like, we all of the above approach. Well, wait a minute. You know, if this is actually about bringing nutritional value to places where there aren't grocery stores or the only thing you can get is at a corner store, that's the only place that sells any sort of vegetables, and those are usually marked up very, very high. It's not an unfair question to just say, why not actually give it to the people that are already doing this work? Why build grocery stores?
2: Well, yeah, and they're already vetted.
3: And well, the reality is because you need the kickbacks. Somebody's going to get in a lot of trouble for this.
2: Well, and who knows how long they'll stay open?
3: Yeah.
2: Well, because they'll be stealing there too. I mean,
3: yeah.
2: It's a done deal.
3: Oh, I think yeah, it'll probably last. I'm guessing, 5 years ish.
2: No, if that
3: before it all yeah, really falls apart,
2: the whole house of cars will fall down.
3: Yeah, because it's like the one that was in Kansas City. At a certain point,
2: yeah,
3: you can't afford to keep it open.
2: No,
3: because of theft.
2: And New York City's broke.
3: Yes,
2: I mean there is no more money.
3: Maybe it'll just be as soon as there's a new mayor. So less than 4 years then.
2: Yeah. Yeah, they got well over 3.
3: I mean, I think if they come up with a model that works, great. I just don't think it's going to happen.
2: How can it?
3: I don't know.
2: I mean, I'd like to somebody tell me how can this work?
3: Yes. I mean, if it can become a model for bringing cheaper groceries to quote unquote underserved areas.
2: And how many people in these served areas are going to go to the underserved because it's cheap?
3: Right. It's a good question. All right. Scott Robbins, Trifecta, up next.

0: Good afternoon. I'm Jamie Dickerman with a market update on the Red River Farm Network. Grain market sharply lower today. Ag Resource Company President Dan Bossi said a few different factors pushing everything lower.
1: Started out lower last night as crude oil prices kind of fell into the tank with losses of $6 to $7, and then it spread over to the grain markets. And a little bit of change in the forecast, if you will, warmer, if you will, through the south, the wetter across much of the country, and kind of got us selling, and the funds just kept up on it all day. So whether it was in the soybean market or the corn or wheat, everything down. And I will tell you, there was really four pillars of what I think was the bull market of the last 3 weeks, which was, you know, weather, Chinese demand, Black Sea problems, and then a U.S. and Iranian war. And when the U.S.-Iranian war kind of had a little better tone to it with dialogue, and we had a little change in weather, kind of gave us the day we had today, Jamie.
0: Livestock markets also sharply lower.
1: I mean, it was a shoot and ask questions later kind of announcement. We did see feeder cattle in the back end down limit, but I think as we look at what's coming in terms of supplies from Mexico, they're going to be dribbling in maybe, you know, something like 3,000-4,000 head a week to begin with, but then we'll have to see how two other locations come online. But the news that maybe the border could be open sent everything lower. We'll see how things work out, but maybe the market overdid it a little bit, but that's the what you would expect of this kind of announcement and the border being closed and, you know, the U.S. Having about 90,000 head of feeder cattle coming in each month.
0: That's Ag Resource Company President Dan Bossi in Chicago. 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
3: Yeah, Safina is very flexible as far as specific to aphid, soybean aphid knockdown and residual control in soybeans. 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
2: That's Mike Schwartz from BASF. 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
0: Taking a look at the closing numbers here. Minneapolis wheat September down 8 at 706 and a quarter. We had December Chicago down 18, 677 and a half. KC September down 16 and a quarter at 729. SEP corn down 12 and a half today at 451 three quarters. The Dease corn down 13 and a half at 474. August soybeans down 39 and a half at 1208 and a half. November down 39 three quarters, 1213 and three quarters. August live cattle down $1.85, 225.22. August feeders down 707, 338.25. 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
9: All right, man. This is the Markley, Van Camp, and Robbins Show. I'm Scott Robbins. That's David Van Camp. More on why we're laughing so hard coming up in just a couple of minutes.
10: Mm-hmm. Yes, with the big trifecta. All right. Some things we haven't gotten a chance to get to. Pete Buttigieg, former transportation secretary and a guy who thinks he's going to be president someday. Well, he's doubling down on his call to expand the Supreme Court to give his fellow liberals an edge.
9: Yeah, well, they just stop with this.
10: Okay. Yeah, this is what he had to say on Fox.
11: I want to ask you about the Supreme Court. Rewind the tape. This is June 11th. You suggested this. Watch.
12: We have to deal with a Supreme Court that is now a rogue Supreme Court. Nowhere in the Constitution does it say that there have to be 9 Supreme Court justices. That one doesn't even take a constitutional amendment.
11: So where are you going with this?
12: Yeah, what I'm saying is that under the laws of this country, under the Constitution of this country, we could have a Supreme Court that better reflects the expectations of the American people and that is more legitimate. The legitimacy of the Supreme Court is, I believe, the lowest it's ever been in the eyes of the American people.
10: Yeah, because of the propaganda that you've been putting out.
9: Yeah.
10: I mean, it is amazing. I just think Trump should do it. He should just nominate 4 justices. Say, hey, you know, Democrats have been talking about expanding the court to 13 to match the federal circuits. And, well, why not?
9: Well, we've talked about other things with this before. You've got the majority. You don't know how long you're going to have it.
10: Yeah.
9: So let's get it done.
10: Might as well. Say, Trump comes out, I agree. I'm nominating, in order to promote diversity, I'm nominating Caitlyn Jenner to the Supreme Court.
9: Yes, why not?
10: And anyone who votes no is transphobic.
9: You, my friend, are a genius. That could work out very well.
10: No, it wouldn't. I don't want Caitlyn Jenner on the Supreme Court.
9: Hey, man, I don't want Ketanji Ayyasahar on there either.
10: That's true, too, yes.
9: But she is.
10: Yeah,
9: so,
10: she
9: hey,
10: sure is, yeah.
9: Maybe Caitlyn could balance that out a little bit, huh?
10: We're going to nominate Ted Cruz, Caitlyn Jenner. Who else? Who else is coming in?
9: Let's see.
10: Herschel Walker.
9: Bill Belichick.
10: Bill Belichick, yeah. There we go.
9: Why not?
10: Yes. Michigan Democrat, he's running for Senate, Abdul El Sayed, says that Trump, well, he's a terrorist.
9: Okay.
10: I'm not really sure how that works, but here we go.
13: And right now, the threat that we're seeing is radical, far-right, white supremacy, and the terrorists who would undo our society's basic norms and mores. These are terrorists. We have to call them that. We have to recognize that is what the face of terrorism looks like right now. And so, you know, we've got to step up against it. And then the other point is, you know, there was all this term, this verbiage that we heard about radicalization. Like, we got to ask, why are these people getting radicalized? Well, there must be some radical extremist cleric out there who may be tweeting up a storm about all of the things that they think need to be done, like liberating Michigan. Right. I mean, we've got to recognize that when leaders speak, there are consequences.
10: Mm-hmm. Where are the receipts for this? Like, number one terrorist threat is white supremacy.
9: There aren't any. They just say that. Yeah. I mean, they got no receipts. It's just inflammatory, and let's just throw it out there. Right. Who's going to question us? No one.
10: Right.
9: Yeah. So why not?
10: Yeah. Just go ahead. Yeah. That's all they do. They just vent their spleen.
9: That's it. All the time.
10: Yes.
9: And you just have to shake your head and go, well, that's not true. That's not true. But again,
10: well,
9: no one's going to question them.
10: And then people just, they just nod their heads.
9: Yeah.
10: Move along. Sure. Yep. I saw this on a lighter note. There's something you may not have realized. The flag of California has a California grizzly. Now, that specific bear has been extinct for more than 100 years.
9: Okay.
10: So when California became a state, there were about 10,000 California grizzlies. By 1925, there were none. And as far as we know, it's been that way ever since. But now that could change because a bunch of groups and environmentalists are urging California lawmakers to study whether it's possible to bring the grizzlies back. They're talking about taking grizzlies from Alaska, Wyoming, Montana, Idaho, Washington. They're taking these bears and putting them back into California. They would start with just 25 grizzlies. Now, nothing is imminent, of course, and this is going to face a lot of pushback because, well, why would you want this apex predator to come back into the most populated state in the United States? It just doesn't make any sense.
9: Well, you know, it depends where they put it, I guess.
10: Well, yeah, but they do migrate.
9: And they applaud it. You know?
10: Yeah. It's just, of course, you know, it's like bringing back the wolves and all that in the Pacific Northwest. And it's like ranchers are like, hey, this is terrible because they keep killing my cows. And they're a threat to my livestock and my way of life. Yeah, but they're cute.
9: What happened to all the bears anyway?
10: The bears, they got hunted out.
9: They got all of them got hunted out.
10: I think so, yeah.
9: Wow, okay.
10: Yeah.
9: Jeez.
10: So, all right, are you ready for your big trifecta?
9: Yeah.
10: All right, here we go. It starts like this.
14: Are you ready?
15: One, two, three.
14: It's the three most important news stories of the day.
15: I hit the trifecta.
14: Well, at least according to Scott Robbins. It's the trifecta on the Markley, Van Camp, and Robbins show.
9: If they do bring the bear back, do the bears get reparations?
10: All right, fine.
9: Okay, good.
10: Honey for all.
9: That's it, right.
10: All right, it's the trifecta, top three stories of the day, according to Scott Robbins. Usually Casey Kasem is along for the ride, but he vacations with Markley.
9: Sorry, yeah.
10: Yeah, that's just it's part of his contract. I don't know why or how he got that, but it's a pretty sweet gig. Number three, grandparents' happy hour is a thing.
9: Anita LeBrun is her name. And if it weren't for her, well, the elderly and assisted living facilities would not be able to have a nice glass of wine occasionally. She likes Pinot. That's what she likes. Pinot Grigio. She says it's just kind of fun when you can say, well, today's happy hour. Have a little drink. Just makes it all the much better, the 82-year-old grandmother of five said. She testified in front of Minnesota lawmakers twice, arguing that laws that prevented assisted living facilities from serving booze were unreasonable. And they should be changed. Amen. And those lawmakers finally agreed. They passed what has been coined the Grandparents Happy Hour Bill, allowing facilities to serve alcohol to residents and guests at special events without a license as long as they notify the state ahead of time. So to celebrate, you know, old Fancy Pants Walls went down there, and he had a cocktail with her. He said, growing older shouldn't mean giving up the freedoms you've enjoyed your whole life. I think Republicans should give up theirs, but not old people who drink in retirement homes.
10: There you go.
9: So anyway, they're gonna go ahead and get to have some happy hours.
10: All right.
9: Going in the retirement village.
10: Well, that's gonna make the barbershop quartet night, man, just lit, right?
9: I don't know if that's a can of worms you want to open, but maybe. I don't.
10: There's definitely going to be some pants grabbing going on. You know.
9: Pants grabbing, sweatsuits.
10: I'm just saying, as a person who has performed in a barbershop quartet at
9: yes,
10: old folks'
9: have.
10: Homes,
9: yes.
10: They can get a little bit rowdy.
9: Yeah, I always thought it was funny because I didn't know my mom was moved into an assisted living facility. I thought maybe you could have a nip or two, but you can't.
10: Mm-hmm.
9: They find you nipping or two, you get booted.
10: Ooh. Man,
9: so, yeah, they weren't playing around with the boozers, yeah.
10: All right, it's the trifecta, top three stories of the day, according to Scott Robbins, down to number two. How much, speaking of alcohol, how much cost for a beer at Wrigley?
9: You know, this, I had no idea. It's been 11 years since I've had any alcohol at all, right? Now, I used to go to ball games and used to consume a lot of alcohol at the ball games. Mm-hmm. But again, that was 11 years ago. Here's a little update. I don't know what this says about the economy one way or another. But if you want a can of Busch Light, after tax, before tip at Wrigley Field, it will cost you, want to take a shot, David?
10: $9.
9: $15.49. $15.49 for a can of Busch Light, after tax, before tip at Wrigley Field.
10: Dang.
9: Now, I don't know why I'm tipping somebody for this, but...
10: Yeah.
9: Because they don't. I did notice this too when I was in Kansas City. Maybe this is everywhere in baseball. I don't know. It's the only park I've been to in a while. There's no vending, no beer vendors anywhere.
10: Oh, you mean like walking around the stands?
9: And the entire ballpark, none.
10: Yeah.
9: Is that a thing now? No ballparks do that?
10: Well, I don't know if there's maybe a state thing. I've noticed that before at different venues, and some of that. I've been told, at least, and I don't know about the specifics of the K of Kauffman, but sometimes it's for alcohol license compliance because you can. It's easier to tell if somebody's getting overserved if they're actually physically going down to one of the stores actually to buy.
9: Yeah, it's weird, man. They don't vend hot dogs.
10: Really?
9: There was no vending of any. I mean, there was vending of snow cones.
10: Wow.
9: That's the only vending I saw the whole time I was there. And it just blew my mind because it's like vending used to be part of the game, man.
10: Could also be their attendance isn't exactly setting records right now.
9: Yeah.
10: So
9: hey, you're right. Might no, not be right worth that. Maybe not. Yeah. I don't know.
10: To send people that, out there for the five
9: tell
10: people.
9: Tell that to the lemonade vendor who got aced out of a gig. Yeah.
10: Yeah. All right. It's the trifecta top three stories of the day, according to Scott Robbins. We are down to number one now, and it is David Lee Roth. Well, he had to cancel his tour, but he has been invited to play by somebody else.
9: The whole tour was canceled. The plug was pulled. I had some friends of mine that were going to go see him. I don't know why, but they said they were going to go see him. Maybe it's just out of the curiosity thing, you know?
10: Yeah, I guess.
9: But I saw some of the videos, and it's not very good. So David Lee Roth canceled his tours. So Sammy Hagar invited Dave to join his Las Vegas residency in September. So he, like I said, canceled all the tour dates, and he received a surprise olive branch from Sammy Hagar, who, by the way, has been on record as saying, not a big Dave fan.
10: Yeah.
9: Sammy posted a video to Roth, said, quote, I hope you're well. I hope there's not a physical problem, honestly. Mike Anthony and I would love the fact that you've been out there supporting the greatest band in the world, since we were both part of it. He then invited Roth to join his Las Vegas residency. He said, come on, join us. Sing a couple of songs. MC the damn show. Come on out. Do what the blank you do, which is pretty damn entertaining. Anyway, I hope you're well. I really do. God bless you, brother. Sammy also emphasized the importance of real music, like Van Halen. Said in this era of AI, said it's so important that this music carry on. Those of us that can still go out and play should do it as long as we can. As of last night, David Roth has not responded to Sammy's invite. So we'll see where that goes.
10: Yeah.
9: And he's right. He should MC it.
10: He should, yeah.
9: He should do his wacky stuff, you know, on stage beforehand, twirl the mic and do some wacky poses and, you know, whatever Dave does.
10: So I guess Michael Anthony's going to be part of the residency with
9: he's
10: Sammy?
9: He's in Sammy's band.
10: Yeah. Oh, he is? Oh, okay.
9: Oh, yeah, yeah, he's in Sammy's band. So
10: okay.
9: He didn't have to go very far.
10: All right.
9: That's when the split happened, you know, and then Michael went with Sammy, and then Alex Van Halen went back to his room and started writing a book, and Dave did whatever Dave does, right?
10: Dave is just wandering around making sounds
9: at people.
10: Decided
9: to go back on the road. And by the way, and you saw the videos.
10: Mm-hmm. Oh, yeah.
9: They're terrible.
10: It's not good. Yeah.
9: It's not good.
10: Because, you know, it's one of those things, and we've talked about it before. If David Lee Roth goes out there and he's wearing just like a T-shirt and jeans and not trying to do the stuff he would do when he was in his 20s, you know, doing the jumping around and the mugging and all that stuff that he does, if he just did that, I think it would be tolerable. It'd be all right.
9: Yeah, because he talks the songs anyway for the most part. It's the backup singers that sing it.
10: Yeah. But, yeah, when he's out there, you know, he's got the shirt. Yeah, you know, he's
9: spandex.
10: Wearing the tight leather pants. And it's like, we don't need to see that.
9: Yeah, okay? I know.
10: We don't.
9: And he's graying and bald and the hair's gone. And, you know, it's just a whole nother thing. I don't know. And, again, I mean, I've said it before. If people are going to pay to go see it, fine. Stay out there as long as you can, right?
10: Yeah.
9: Gather as much money as possible. But I think even people were like, I can't go.
10: Yeah.
9: I can't do this.
10: I wouldn't be interested in that.
9: Yeah, meat. But if he's the MC, okay.
10: Well, yeah, that might work.
9: With him a little bit of that, you know.
10: All right, we got Nimrod's in the news. Guy breaks into a house to steal booze. We'll get to that in the news update coming up.

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9: Here's your forecast from News Talk 1250 KBRF. Today, patchy smoke, sunny and hot with a high near 91, northwest wind 10 miles an hour. Overnight, a low of 69, still some smoke in the air. And then for Tuesday, sunny, hot, 92, 95 by Wednesday with lots of sunshine and a chance of rain on Thursday. Still warm with a high of 90. That's your weather from News Talk 1250 KBRF.
10: Summer is finally here, and if you're a country music fan, there's one weekend everyone will be talking about. 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

0: man. 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
1: This is the Markley, Van Camp, and Robbins Show. I'm Scott Robbins. That's David Van Camp. Jamie Markley on Special Assignment. He'll be back on Wednesday.
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2: All right. Part of this Fauci diary release is involves Jake Tapper from CNN because they were buddies, apparently. They were hanging out and they were having dinner parties when people were being told to ignore Thanksgiving travel plans with their kids, with their family.
1: Nice.
2: Yeah, very nice. What's also interesting is that Fauci was feeding questions for Trump administration officials to Jake Tapper. To say, hey, ask him about this. It's like, well, hold on a second. Is that really your job? Oh,
1: wow.
2: Oh, vaunted Fauci, the science itself? Dude.
1: Can't believe that.
2: Yeah, I think Wednesday is going to be a very interesting day as the good doctor and In Style magazine cover girl, Anthony Fauci, testifies in the Senate.
1: So cover of many magazines.
2: Yeah, we will see what happens or what comes out of that. All right, it's time for Nimrod's in the News. Let's do it.
3: When the going gets tough.
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6: I love the poorly educated.
2: All right, Nimrod's in the News. A 30-year-old man in Florida named Jeffrey Bartimus has been arrested after breaking into a woman's home last Thursday around 6:30 in the morning. The woman woke up. Her dogs were going crazy. She grabbed a gun, walked downstairs. She saw Jeffrey enjoying a makeshift margarita. He apologized. He ran out, jumping over a back fence. He lives down the street, but it's unclear why he broke in other than he was looking to, drink her tequila. He also brought a six-pack of beer with him.
1: You're going to make it all day, huh?
2: All right, he's in trouble. That's Nimrod's in the News.
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4: News this hour at Town Hall. I'm Bob Agnew in Washington. President Trump touting his handling of the economy during a visit today to suburban Detroit, defending sweeping tariffs in a swing state as midterm election season heats up.
5: President Trump is visiting a General Motors facility in Milford. That's a testing and proving ground for its vehicles. Before his speech, he'll view a drag race demonstration ahead of an IndyCar race in Washington next month, which the president has promoted as part of America's 250th birthday celebrations. Early voting is underway for Michigan's August 4th primary, which features fierce nomination fights in both major political parties. Michigan is one of the 2024 battlegrounds candidate Trump flipped after it backed Democrat Joe Biden in 2020. Bernie Bennett reporting.
4: Police searching for a second suspect today after gunfire erupted at a crowded food festival beneath Seattle's Space Needle yesterday. Seattle Assistant Police Chief Tyrone Davis.
6: We do have one suspect that is being interviewed. We've recovered two guns. It's one thing to note, one of the four victims that was taken to the hospital was a toddler.
4: Firefighters in France preparing for the next phase in a battle against wildfires west of Bordeaux.
7: This forest is black, except for the green treetops that are remaining. And crews for the last several days have been knocking down trees to help.
4: As correspondent Mark Carlson, Communist China is striving to become a major global player in the burgeoning field of artificial intelligence.
8: Of Chinese memory chip maker CXMT have soared as the company started trading in Shanghai in mainland China's biggest IPO in recent years. CXMT raised at least $8.6 billion. The company makes chips used in areas including AI servers and consumer electronics like smartphones. Although it still trails giants like SK Hynix and Micron, CXMT is playing a crucial role in China's AI push. Rich Thomason reporting.
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4: A college general manager has been placed on administrative leave.
10: North Carolina football general manager Mike Lombardi has been placed on administrative leave. The school has not provided any details as to why. Lombardi joined North Carolina football coach Bill Belichick in making the move from the NFL to college when the school hired Belichick in December 2024. A few months later, Lombardi said the goal was to run the North Carolina program similar to an NFL team, saying the Tar Heels consider themselves the 33rd NFL team. North Carolina went just 4-8 in Belichick's first season. The Tar Heels open his second season against TCU in Dublin, Ireland on August 29th. I'm Mike Hempen.
4: It has been a mixed bag on Wall Street, mostly up for now. The Dow Jones Industrial Average has eked out a 221-point gain already. The S&P 500 up about 2, but the NASDAQ is down 32. Breaking news at Town Hall. A new report could explain why some leftist relatives are cutting ties with conservatives, even their own parents.
11: A Wall Street Journal investigation says self-care advice is replacing reconciliation efforts, and critics argue the trend is spreading faster than the evidence, especially online. Here's what's at stake. About 25% of Americans say they're estranged from a close relative, and surveys suggest a third of estranged parents blame their adult child's therapist. While cutting contact may bring short-term relief, research links it to higher rates of chronic depression, an outcome experts call tragic, not typical. Ron Taylor reporting.
4: Cape Verde has made more World Cup history with Sidney Lopez Cabral winning the public vote for goal of the tournament. Lopez Cabral's curling shot in the far top corner of Argentina's net was a standout moment in the unheralded African team's World Cup debut. More of these stories at townhall.com.
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12: 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Today, patchy smoke, sunny and hot with a high near 91. Northwest wind, 10 miles an hour. Overnight, a low of 69. Still some smoke in the air. And then for Tuesday, sunny, hot, 92. 95 by Wednesday with lots of sunshine and a chance of rain on Thursday. Still warm with a high of 90. That's your weather from News Talk 1250 KBRF.
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0: oh boy, oh boy, it's Hot Talk with the Ox. Without the Ox today. It's the got in for the Ox. In fact, we have a week of kind of revolving chair here. A couple other people coming in to do the Ox's gig as Ox is off doing something else, and that's great. A little variety, a little fun. We have so much to talk about, I got to tell you. It's just incredible. Your calls and texts will, of course, as always, be welcome on the Boulder Tap House studio line. But we have so much to get to, Terrible Todd. Are you ready for transgender dolls in your kid's classroom?
1: Oh, boy.
0: How about that? Right here in Minnesota, we made the national headlines again. Congratulations, Minnesota. Oh, my God. Oh, we'll talk about that. Michelle Tafoya, Lisa Damoth, raising bucks, doing pretty well. Primary not too far off. Meanwhile, Peggy Flanagan and Angie Craig are beating each other up bloody, and they are debating today, so we'll talk a little bit about that as well. It's hot. It's going to be hot this week. We already know that. Does it change your eating habits? We'll probably get into that a little bit, too. And then the twins. Oh, my. They just can't, you know, kind of step down and break the neck. They got to make it interesting. Just as all Minnesota sports teams do. So we can always talk about twins. And many other things. Many other things to come. But first of all,
2: do you remember last week on Hot Talk with the Ox? Hot Talk with the Ox.
0: Okay, so here we go. If you were listening closely, you'll remember which of these were or weren't discussed on Hot Talk with the Ox. And if you get it right, we have four tickets to the Grease is the Word Boys and Girls Club Summer Benefit Fundraiser coming up this Thursday, July 30th, 5 to 8 p.m. over at the River's Edge Convention Center. A four-pack of tickets to that amazing summer event. It is indoors. It is air-conditioned. There will be good food. There will be good beverages. So all of that to the benefit of the person who can call in with the correct stuff. Okay, so how do we do this, Terrible Todd? Are we just going to throw it out and tell them the third caller or something like that? Or
1: first caller to call through to spot the fake news.
0: Okay, so we got to run through it, though, right?
1: Yep.
0: All right, here we go. The Ox wonders if chicken, lettuce, cheese, beans, tomatoes, and onions become junk food if rolled up in a tortilla and called a burrito. The Ox wants more people pulled over for speeding in work zones. Amy Klobuchar is being portrayed now as a friend to businesses. Ecolab's CEO endorsement and others. A texter to the show wants Todd to participate in mutton busting at the rodeo. And the Ox says he would trust hand counting of ballots way more than machines. Not a popular opinion, but he says he feels more secure knowing a machine at least received his ballot than if he hand-counted it to someone promising to put it in a box later. Those are your selections. So let's throw it out there. Who's the first caller who can do this? 320-251-1990, 251-1990. What is the fake news? Something not heard on Hot Talk with the Ox. Ox wondering if chicken, lettuce, cheese, beans, tomatoes, and onions become junk food if rolled up in a tortilla and called a burrito. Yes, he did talk about that, didn't he?
1: Yeah, absolutely. It was National Junk Food Day last week.
0: It was Junk Food Day. It was the perfect day to talk about this. But yes, it does become junk food. Absolutely. I don't know. It still may be a healthier option.
1: Burritos are pretty healthy.
0: You got beans. You even have some tomatoes in there. Yeah. Onions or veggies. Lettuce. Yeah. Well, lettuce can be a little problematic lately, if you know what I'm talking about.
1: True.
0: The Ox wants more people pulled over for speeding in work zones. Yep. That was discussed on Hot Talk with the Ox last week. 320-251-1990, 251-1990. We are literally down to three choices here. Your chances of winning these tickets are awesome. And it is a great event, by the way. All you have to do is show up. We got four tickets right here for you. That is, by the way, Thursday evening over at the River's Edge Convention Center. Grease is the Word Boys and Girls Club Summer Benefit. Great stuff. Music, food, fun, beverages. On the house, if you can guess which one of these was not discussed on Hot Talk with the Ox last week. 320-251-1990, 251-1990 on the Boulder Tempo studio line. Amy Klobuchar is being portrayed now as a friend to businesses. That was discussed. Now we're down to two, just two people. You know, it's a 50-50 now. Call in and win. 320-251-1990. All right, moving on. A texter to the show wants Todd to participate in mutton busting at the rodeo. Yay or nay? I think you should do it, Todd, honestly. No, that was discussed. So we are down to nobody's going to win this stuff. All right, fine. So the thing that was not heard on Hot Talk with the Ox last week was the Ox says he would trust hand counting the ballots way more than machines. He would not. He would not. There you have it, folks. Well, we didn't have a winner. That's too bad. Nobody wants to play this morning. Maybe it's just too hot out. Their brains are fried. The God in for the Ox, by the way, your calls and texts welcome on the Boulder Tap House studio line, which I have to get pulled up here. Hang on. Stand by. We got to get the texts pulled up. All right. Okay, that's not working yet. Hang on. Oh, there we go. Very good. Yeah, we had to have the password. Very good. Super secret. There we go. All right. We are now in. Yeah, these are all from last week. 320-251-1990, 251-1990. Dial or text carefully to join the conversation. So we were talking, Terrible Todd, about transgender dolls in the classroom. I kid you not, this is not a joke. This is not a joke. Terrible, just absolutely terrible. So this came up on the feed this morning. And I'm trying to pull it back up here again. Because it had the face of Governor Walz on it, it caught my attention. And sure enough, so a couple of researchers, professors at the University of Minnesota decided to create transgender dolls with Minnesota taxpayer money that can be used with children ages 4 to 10 years of age. I'm not making this up, folks. This is the truth. They're going to be available for use in classrooms here in Minnesota. They have interchangeable genitalia for gender-confused young people. This is going to be done in our schools, not by parents, not by the proper people to raise our kids, but by people who decide to put these in our schools. Are you okay with that? Boulder Tap House studio line 320-251-1990, 251-1990. Are you okay with Janie or Johnny bringing home a transgender doll and kind of figuring out what they want to be? Or maybe just doing it in the classroom and not telling you about it? Because that's happened too. Unbelievable, folks. Just amazing. This was done with your taxpayer dollars. And Walz even won some sort of gender prize over this. He was awarded something, and one of the people voting was one of the professors who created these dolls. Absolutely incredible. I don't know. I mean, parents are in charge of their kids, are they not? And at the age of 4, are you ready to be taught that, you know, you can change genders? Is that something we want to be doing, especially in our public schools? Are we gender affirming at an age when kids can't even tell what gender is? Crazy. But that's Minnesota. Once again, we're a headline for all the wrong reasons. Incredible. You're listening to Hot Talk with the Ox. It's 8:15 on this Monday morning. Your calls and texts welcome on the Boulder Tap House studio line. Boy, it is radio silence this morning, Terrible Todd.
1: That's okay. People still waking up.
0: Get another cup of coffee, then join the conversation. Absolutely. So the August 11th primary is coming. By the way, and this is something I wanted to get into as well. I didn't mention it on the list earlier, but if you are a Republican, this is an all-points bulletin. I don't care if your favorite person or the purest candidate of yours is reaching the top of the pile or not. if Republicans can learn no other lesson from watching what the DFL has done over the last 20 years, it would be nice for us to stick together and get behind the person who wins the primary. Because if every Republican in the state did that, we would win. That's the bottom line. Now, right now, Michelle Tafoya, and I know there are some Republicans who think she's not good enough or not pure enough. She hasn't said enough of the right things around pro-life or pro-choice or whatever. But Michelle Tafoya is head and shoulders running away with this primary on the U.S. Senate side. Meanwhile, the endorsed candidate, Adam Schwartzy, is dropping. He is in last place right now, which is extraordinary. A friend of mine over the weekend said, how can that happen? How can the convention produce one endorsed candidate and that person ends up being in last place when it comes time for the primary? The simple answer is you get a very narrow number of people, a niche, if you will, who show up at these conventions. And they're supposed to be there representing their BPOUs and kind of representing the voice of the rank and file Republicans. But as we're seeing, that isn't really the case. So Michelle Tafoya, head and shoulders. But meanwhile, Lisa Damith, of course, President Trump throwing in behind Lindell. But, you know, you got to be smart as well. Who's going to be the best candidate? We'll see. But Lisa Damith, Michelle Tafoya, raising a lot of money, gaining a lot of support. Mike Lindell, not so much. I understand he's taken in some money since the Trump endorsement, but at the end of the day, if you want to win elections here in Minnesota, if you want to get to the table, right? So let's say you're a hard right-wing conservative and you really want to get some issues accomplished. Are you going to hold out for the pure candidate and lose so you're not even at the table? Or are you going to back the best conservative who can win in the primary and win? And then you're at the table, and then we have a chance to start taking this state back. I know where I'm falling down on that. I'm going to back the best conservative who can win the general election in November because we have to start winning elections, statewide elections in particular. So as I mentioned before, Peggy Flanagan, ultra, ultra left winger, current lieutenant governor, and Angie Craig, congresswoman, who's left wing enough, I guess, but maybe not as left wing as some people would like. Anyway, they've been beating each other up with ads, just spending a ton of money beating each other up. They're going to debate each other at 11 this morning. And my guess is it's going to be a knockdown dragout. Because right now, Peggy Flanagan is rising in the polls on the DFL side. And she is the most ultra left winger of those two. No question about it. So let's say Michelle Tafoya wins the primary on the Republican side and Peggy Flanagan wins on the DFL side. That's a pretty good matchup, folks. That's a pretty good matchup. If you want to win. If you don't want to win, I get it. But if you do want to win, that's a pretty good matchup. You're listening to Hot Talk with the Ox. It's almost 20 after.
3: Time shut down on another day of trading. Here is Monday's closing market minutes. Start things off at corn for September down 12.5. December down 13.5. So is March. Soybeans for August down 39.5. September down 40.5. November down 39.75. Soybean meal for August down 10.50. September down 10.50. December down 11.10. Chicago wheat for September down 18 cents. December also down 18 cents. March down 17.75. Hard red winter wheat for September down 16.25, December down 16 cents. Hard red spring wheat for September down 11.5, December down at 12.25. Minneapolis spring wheat for September down 8 cents, December down at 9.25. Into live cattle for August down $1.85, October down to 3.72.5, December down to 4.87.5, February down to 5.52.5. Feeders for August down 7.07.5, September down at 9.52.5. That's Monday's markets.
4: Here's your forecast from News Talk 1250 KBRF. Today, patchy smoke, sunny and hot with a high near 91. Northwest wind 10 miles an hour. Overnight, a low of 69. Still some smoke in the air. And then for Tuesday, sunny, hot, 92. 95 by Wednesday with lots of sunshine and a chance of rain on Thursday. Still warm with a high of 90. That's your weather from News Talk 1250 KBRF.
5: Weather can shift quickly and sometimes become dangerous. 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

0: You're listening to Hot Talk with the Ox, the Got In for the Ox this Monday morning. It is going to be hot. What is the high supposed to be today, Todd?
1: 95
0: degrees with high humidity. Stay inside. Don't let it boil your brain. Stay tuned to Hot Talk with the Ox. That's the way to do it. It is hot. I don't know. I don't tend to eat as much when it's hot. I try to stay hydrated, drink some fluids. By the way, alcohol dehydrates you, so no. Cold beer, though, tastes really good. You ever mow the lawn and you're hot and sweaty and you're just tired and nothing like a cold lager. Just really good. Really good. So staying hydrated, important. Don't eat quite as much. I eat lighter, I think. I still love me barbecue during the summer. That's just prerequisite. Got to have some smoked meat. It's so good this time of year. But I wonder if anybody's doing smokers right now either. I mean, it's just so doggone hot out. Lawn's getting crispy. About this time of year, I wish that I had a sprinkler system on my lawn. I don't. So the goddess and I have been dragging our sprinklers around the yard, trying to keep things from dying off completely. Tomatoes seem to be loving it. Tomato plants are going nuts. As long as you keep them watered. Yeah, just really good. But yeah, I tend to eat less when it's hot out. That is true. I wanted to give you a few more details on this transgender thing because I did have one person say, what? Transgender dolls? Is that real? Yeah, it's a Fox News story today. Transgender dolls will be accessible to Minnesota school children between the ages of 4 and 10 starting this fall as a result of a taxpayer-funded development program supported by Governor Tim Walz. The My Gender dolls, as they're called, developed in part through the University of Minnesota's Early Innovation Fund, will be for use by clinicians and educators. That means teachers, folks. Starting this year. This report originated from the New York Post, of course. The product's website is where they got it from originally. The dolls, according to their website, were designed for gender-diverse children ages 4 to 10. I'm sorry, but kids at ages 4 to 10 don't really know, folks. And if they're confused, maybe a parent's job is to help them understand what they are. No, you're not a boy. No, you're not going to be a girl. I know one kid who asked at a very young age, Mommy, when am I going to turn into a girl? This was a boy. And the mother's correct response without hesitation was, you're not going to turn into a girl. I think that's kind of the way to handle it when you're talking about kids ages 4 to 10. So these dolls come with interchangeable accessories and removable and swappable genitalia. Two reportedly help children realize all the different options that exist for who they can be, regardless of their body parts. University of Minnesota postdoctoral fellow Ben Parcham said this in a now-deleted article in the University of Minnesota Foundation's magazine. These dolls, by the way, began as a research program in the University of Minnesota Medical School's Department of Family Medicine and Community Health, spearheaded by two members of the school's faculty, Diana Berg and G. Nick Ryder, both educators in the school's Department of Family Medicine and Community Health. So they're teaching medical professionals to use these dolls and educators. They say it's about helping children develop tools to cope with messages in society that could lead to shame. Nobody's shaming, but there are two genders, people. By the way, look it up. Google it. Transgender. Transgenderism started in the 1950s with a guy named Money, a PhD named Money. Can't make this stuff up. And it was a completely failed effort for him to validate his theory that if a little boy were raised as a girl, he would in fact become a girl. It didn't work. The guy later committed suicide as an adult. It's all out there, folks. Transgenderism is a complete unmitigated lie. And look at what we've done. We're taking taxpayer dollars to create dolls for kids ages 4 to 10 years of age to teach them how they can be something they aren't. Ugh. And that's Minnesota for you. It's just unbelievable. I want to feel better. Listener texting in on the Boulder Tap House studio line, 320-251-1990, if you want to get in on the conversation. Anatomically correct baby boy doll shocks parents. Yeah, look how times have changed. Used to be the case. Jeremy texted in. For the hot weather, super cold glass of milk always works for me in the extreme heat. Absolutely. Yum. Good stuff. Okay, we are coming up on news, and then Hot Talk continues with much more. There's so much to talk about. Stay with us on Hot Talk with the Ox.

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1: With SRN News, I'm Bob Agnew in Washington. Meat eaters say they've made progress in efforts to bring the U.S. and Iran back to negotiations and prevent an all-out war in the Middle East. That's according to two regional officials who spoke to the Associated Press. Shares of the Chinese memory chip maker CXMT soared today as that company began trading in Shanghai. In mainland China's biggest IPO in recent years, CXMT raised at least $8.6 billion as it tries to take China to the forefront of AI chip technology. Fire crews in southwest France have their hands full as they continue to battle a massive wildfire that's burned an area four times the size of Paris. That place forced more than 220,000 people to flee near the wine country of Bordeaux. Another 50,000 forced to leave their homes overnight. On Wall Street, it's been a mixed bag all day long. The Dow right now up 237 points. This is SRN News.
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3: For KBRFradio.com News, I'm News Director Derek Sedian. A motorcyclist from Pelican Rapids sustained minor injuries after he made an abrupt stop last Thursday. The Ottertail County Sheriff's Office says 26-year-old Brendan Nolan anticipated an oncoming vehicle was going to turn in front of him, and he aggressively applied the front brake, causing him to elevate over the handlebars while skidding the motorcycle down. Nolan sustained several road rash injuries and a possible foot injury, but he denied an ambulance. Deputies say Nolan was wearing a helmet and is expected to be fine. He didn't collide with anything, but the motorcycle sustained minor damage. No citations were issued, and alcohol and speed were not a factor for either driver. Todd County's elected auditor-treasurer is facing felony charges alleging she forged property documents to transfer land owned by her late brother into her own name and her mother's. 59-year-old Denise Guida of Browerville has been charged with aggravated forgery and misconduct by a public official. Prosecutors allege she improperly notarized and backdated a quitclaim deed filed in 2024 and used forged documents to complete the transfer. Investigators say a handwriting expert determined the signature was not her brother's, and a search of her laptop uncovered deed templates and related files. Her first court appearance is scheduled for September 22nd. Lake Region Healthcare has been named to Forbes' inaugural Top Hospitals by State list, earning recognition as one of Minnesota's highest-performing hospitals based on a comprehensive evaluation of healthcare quality and patient outcomes. The list, released by Forbes in July of 2026, highlights top hospitals in each state using data-driven measures of performance. Lake Region CEO Kent Mattson said, quote, "As an independent, community-owned health organization, we are honored to be recognized among Minnesota's top hospitals and grateful for the trust our patients and communities place in us." End quote. The Forbes Top Hospitals by State list is derived from the organization's national hospital ratings and recognizes hospitals that demonstrate excellence across key categories, including patient outcomes, hospital best practices, value, and patient experience. The Minnesota DNR is warning that hot summer weather is creating stressful conditions for fish across the state. Officials say they've received more than 200 reports of fish mortality events this year, with warm water and low oxygen levels contributing to fish deaths in lakes and rivers. The DNR is asking Minnesotans to report fish kills they observe online and says shoreline vegetation and reducing runoff can help improve fish habitat. Anglers are also urged to handle and release fish carefully during periods of extreme heat. For KBRFradio.com News, I'm Derek Sedian. Get more news at KBRFradio.com. 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
0: Here's your forecast from News Talk 1250 KBRF. Today, patchy smoke, sunny and hot with a high near 91. Northwest wind, 10 miles an hour. Overnight, a low of 69. Still some smoke in the air. And then for Tuesday, sunny, hot, 92. 95 by Wednesday with lots of sunshine and a chance of rain on Thursday. Still warm with a high of 90. That's your weather from News Talk 1250 KBRF.
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0: It's Hot Talk with the Ox, without the Ox today. It's the God in for the Ox. Glad to have you along. Fact is always stranger than fiction and more darn fun than a human being should be allowed to have. I noticed that the U.S. and Iran have kind of chilled out a little bit for the last couple of days. There haven't been all these bombing attacks that the United States was doing on Iran. I don't know about you. I am one of those who did not expect this Iranian conflict to go on this long. I thought we'd go in there, guns a-blazing, take care of business, get rid of these crazy terroristic mullahs who had been destroying, you know, everything in sight, going after the West, going after Israel, going after the United States, the Great Satan, as they called us. 50 years of this we put up with, and now we finally go in there to take care of business, and lo and behold, it gets slow-rolled. And the Strait of Hormuz gets complicated, and it gets dragged out, and now we're taking another pause, not sure why. Associated Press reporting that we're not exactly clear why the U.S. has paused after targeting Iranian coastal areas and infrastructure in a nearly two-week escalation sparked by Iran's firing at ships trying to transit the Strait of Hormuz. Pentagon has not immediately responded to questions that were put to them on Sunday. President Trump has always been consistent in saying he prefers a diplomatic solution, but he continues to retain all options if Iran continues terrorist activities in the Strait of Hormuz or against allies. That was stated by White House Communications Director Stephen Chung. He added, it would be wise for Iran to work toward a negotiated deal. We keep talking about negotiated deals. Who out there, raise your hand, how many people out there really think that Iran is going to stand by anything that they tell us or commit to? I don't see any hands going up. I know it's radio, but no, I don't understand why we ever thought we could trust Iran or that a negotiated settlement was going to somehow get the job done. I think it's obvious. If you're going to stick your hand in this hornet's nest, you better be ready to smash it. Because they're not going to give up. They're a weird, twisted, Islamic fundamentalist theological goal is to destroy Israel and the West. That they're going to do everything they can to do that. They don't care who dies in the process. They've got an Armageddon philosophy that says when the last drop of Israeli blood hits the sand, then their big savior is going to come and it'll be the end of the world. This is what they're working toward. These people are insane. You can't negotiate with insane people. It doesn't work. I don't know. I hope this gets wrapped up soon for a lot of reasons. One of the biggest among them is we need enough of, well, maybe not a majority, but we need enough in at least one chamber in the U.S. Congress to give Trump some backing as he finishes out his term. Otherwise, the next 2 years are going to be nothing but impeachment, impeachment, impeachment. Crazy. 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You can join the conversation on the Boulder Tap House studio and text line 320-251-1990. Trucker Bob, welcome to Hot Talk.
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2: Trucker Dan.
0: What's that?
2: Trucker Dan.
0: Trucker Dan. Oh, I'm sorry.
2: Yeah.
0: See, I'm used to seeing Trucker Bob, but this is Trucker Dan. Very good.
2: Yeah.
0: How are you, sir?
2: Good. I heard you talking about the transgender dolls. I got a
0: you want one?
2: That's going. No. I got a 7-year-old going into second grade this year. So, I mean, is this something that schools are allowed to opt out of? Is this something that parents can go in and say, I don't want my kid anywhere near these dolls? Do we have an option? Or is this something that's going to be shoved down our throats?
0: You know,
2: I don't want my kid playing around with genitalia on dolls. She's 7 years old.
0: Exactly. You know, and this is supposedly for kids 4 to 10. It will be available, is what they're saying, to educators and medical professionals starting this fall. I don't know what the process is for saying we don't want those in our schools, but I assume that starts with our school board members. So if you're right. A parent with young kids in school and you don't want this stuff, You know, it's the squeaky wheel that gets the grease. You need to start getting loud and just telling people you don't want that. Now, you might hear back that they don't plan on doing it anyway. But I think it's better for people to speak up than to sit down and be quiet about this stuff.
2: Yeah, yeah, definitely. All right, well, thanks for answering my question.
0: Absolutely. Thanks for the call, Trucker Dan. Dan, not Bob. Trucker Dan. Yeah, these things come out of the blue, and they drop into our schools, and then we're fighting a rear guard. We're fighting from behind to try to take control of our own kids' education. We're not talking about teenagers here or adults. We're talking about kids 4 to 10 years of age. It just blows my mind. So I don't know. Maybe a school board member could call in and tell us what they think the process will be. But these are apparently out there and are going to be made available. If my kids were still young enough yet, I can tell you what I would be telling my school board members. It would be, hell no. Hell no. Listener texting in on the Boulder Tap House studio line. Whatever happened to we never negotiate with terrorists? Yeah, that's right. Now we're talking again about Iran here. That was always kind of the mantra with Republican presidents, wasn't it? We don't negotiate with terrorists. And yet here we are negotiating. I mean, would a negotiated settlement be cleaner and nicer and prettier on the world stage? Yeah, sure. But look who you're dealing with. You're dealing with Iran. You're dealing with these Islamic fundamentalist radical mullahs. These guys are going to tell you whatever they think you want to hear long enough to get their hands on a nuke. They're going to live to fight another day. That's what they're going to do. They're going to try to slow roll this. They're hoping maybe all of this weighs down Trump, weighs down the midterms, and then he won't have any power late in his presidency, and they'll somehow slide through, and they'll still be doing their ugly business 4, 5, 10 years from now. That's their goal. Unless I'm missing something here. I'm not the Secretary of State. I'm not President Trump, but what am I not seeing here? This is how they've operated over the last 50 years. And the best predictor of future behavior is past behavior. Exactly. Another listener texting in on the Boulder Tapo studio line, 251-1990-320-251-1990. Available at the cost of how much, potentially for more fraud, you think? Not sure what you're referring to here. Available at the cost of how much, potentially for more fraud, you think? Well, not sure. Not sure. Are we talking about the dolls here? I don't know. What do those cost? Listener texting in, I think the slow roll is an effort to have time to get Muslim neighbors in the region to engage. Yeah, that could be. That could be. They really haven't done much of that lately, have they? Particularly Saudi Arabia is what the texter continues with. That's why you're seeing the deals being made with Saudi Arabia for civilian nuclear power. Yeah, it's interesting. They kind of rolled that out and then they kind of rolled it back. Trump is developing relationships with those countries that make their decisions and interests align with ours. Yep, the end goal is to have Saudi Arabia put military pressure on Iran, boots on the ground, get them to police their own, so to speak. Wow, very good. Yeah, not sure who that listener is, but I hope you're right. I hope there is a long game here that works. I just haven't seen it yet, and I think Americans are getting kind of tired. You know, we're an impatient bunch, though, aren't we? We all want this done, like, now. Of course, Trump kind of set us up that way. He kind of said, look, we're going to go in guns a-blazing. We're going to get this done. Should be done quick. Yeah, not so quick. And now it's starting to stink. So let's hope these Muslim neighbors actually get on board and start policing their own, so to speak. Trucker Bob. This is Trucker Bob. Trucker Bob, welcome to Hot Talk with the Ox.
3: I got my thinking cap on.
0: Uh-oh.
3: You know what's gonna be the most explosive moment in public schools? It's when the bus driver with a better mustache than I sport gets behind the wheel, gets behind the wheel wearing a dress. I mean, and then they'll try and fire them, and if they're union, I mean, this thing, I mean, every kid should walk off the bus at that point. Not that it's going to happen, but everything else that seems to be nonsense is happening. And now, on the lighter side, how is your rocket ship Corvette ride up 10 to go to the Little Falls Military Museum on Saturday?
0: It was nice. I kept it in tour mode. It was nice. I kept it in tour mode. It was very nice. Very nice ride. Highly recommended. Highly recommended. But seriously, Tricker Bob, going back to your earlier point, did we ever in a billion years when we were younger think that we would see this kind of stuff being done with impunity by government leaders with taxpayer funding in our schools and in our universities? Did we ever think this would happen?
3: Well, no. And I went to a Catholic school run by the nuns and the priests, and they would have went to hell in a handbasket before anything like that would have entered through the doors of our school.
0: Yeah. Crazy. Just crazy.
3: So a cathedral brace for building up another three floors.
0: Well, that is true. I mean, if you talk about school choice, and I really think it is part of the solution, people are voting with their feet. They're going to private schools. Homeschooling is taking off in a lot of places in this country because they're just fed up with the woke agenda in the public schools.
3: You know, I don't... Charter schools are not as strict as I thought they used to be or were supposed to be. You know, little uniforms and walking cadence and get slapped in the back of the head if you were, you know, lit up a lucky.
0: But, yeah, I'm not as familiar with charter schools as I should be probably, but I they do allow for some flexibility, for some innovation. Some have succeeded, some others haven't. I'm not really sure what the guardrails are for charter schools. Maybe somebody who knows more about that can call it.
3: But this could not either Keck or Apollo say, we're not going to deal with it? Or would the state step in and say, you've got to?
0: I'm not hearing this as a requirement. I think this is allowed. I think what they're seeing is it will be made available. That's the word in the story anyway. Will be made available. They'll be available this fall. Now, what that means, I assume that means it's up to the teachers, the principals, the school board members of each district to decide if these things are appropriate for the classroom. And that means that it's up to you and me to talk to our school board members and tell them what we think of this.
3: Well, the school officials will be showing their true colors.
0: Yeah. No, absolutely.
3: When fall comes. Absolutely. Okay. See you,
0: guys. Thanks, Tricker Bob. Very good. Very good. Yes. Yeah. Tooling down the road in a convertible is a really nice thing to do this time of year. Now, maybe not so much today. 95 degrees with a wind is not pleasant. It's just not.
1: Nope, but I ain't got no AC in my car right now.
0: Ain't got no AC. So you got to roll those windows down. You got a sunroof?
1: Nope.
0: No. Ooh. Sizzling. Dark colored seats or light?
1: Dark.
0: Oh. Ouch. Don't wear shorts.
1: Yeah.
0: Or put a towel down on the seat or something. Yeah. Oof. It's going to be hot, folks. Stay hydrated out there. I'm just saying. Back on the Iran thing, listener texting in on the Boulder Tap House studio line. So our options are pull out entirely or drop some bigger bombs. Boots on the ground, finish the job. Brady texting in on. Yeah, you know, I keep thinking we've tried the bombs. We've tried to do everything remotely with drones and so forth. And I'm thinking the last thing the Trump administration wants to do is put boots on the ground because then you're really in it. I mean, once you put troops on the ground in a country, you're there for a while. That means you've decided to go in, clean house, and do regime change. And as unpopular as this war has been with Iran, I got to believe Trump is just thinking, no way. Not going to do that. Boots aren't going on the ground. So maybe the earlier listener texting is right. Maybe what the effort here now is to buy some time to get Saudi Arabia and others to take an active role. in getting Iran to stand out. I don't know. It's just crazy. I just can't believe that a country like that with as whacked out a leadership as that is able to twist its way out of these things. Absolutely nuts. Jeff texting in on the Boulder Tapo studio line. This is nothing more than a criminal assault on the little children. Yes, absolutely. That's why I said for years, Steve, get your kids out of the Minnesota public school system. Now you know why. Absolutely. Yeah, well, my kids all went to public school. I will tell you that. And I think as intentional parents, I'll take credit for that. We were intentional. If you're intentional parents with kids going to public school, you can get through it. But you've got to be on top of it because this stuff is popping up all over all the time. If you're a fire it and forget it parent who figures I'm just going to ship my kid off to public school and they're going to come back well educated, not so much. Not so much. So a lot of people are choosing other options besides public schools, and maybe that will eventually force public schools to change. And not that everything that goes on in public schools is bad. Don't misread me. A lot of good stuff going on there. But there's a lot of really awful stuff coming in from the politicos. And it doesn't belong in our schools. Another listener texting in, why do you have to have kids in school to let the school board know what is proper? That's true. Yep, you're absolutely right. All taxpayers are paying in. I stand corrected. Yeah, I mean, if you are a citizen of this good state, you have every right to weigh in and contact your representatives on your school board and tell them what you think of this. I'm a grandparent now. My kids aren't in school. I'm going to be contacting my school board member and telling them what I think. Absolutely right. Very good. I mean, proper correction there. You're listening to Hot Talk with the Ox. It's 6 minutes before 9.
4: Here's your forecast from News Talk 1250 KBRF. Today, patchy smoke, sunny and hot with a high near 91, northwest wind 10 miles an hour. Overnight, a low of 69, still some smoke in the air. And then for Tuesday, sunny, hot, 92, 95 by Wednesday with lots of sunshine and a chance of rain on Thursday. Still warm with a high of 90. That's your weather from News Talk 1250 KBRF.
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4: 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We're coming up on news here momentarily and then more. We've got this woman down in Rochester who apparently yelled racial insults at some kid. 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The Twitter sphere is abuzz about this, apparently. We'll talk more about that. That and more ahead on Hot Talk with the Ox. Stay with us.

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0: One.
1: News this hour at Town Hall. I'm Bob Agnew in Washington. Mediators have made some progress in efforts to bring the U.S. and Iran back to the negotiating table. Scattered attacks by armed groups across the region underscore the lingering tensions, and neither the U.S. nor Iran have claimed any strikes for 3 days. In Plymouth, Massachusetts today, the trial got underway for a woman who claims postpartum psychosis drove her to kill her 3 children. District Attorney Shannon Buckingham says Lindsay Clancy knew what she was doing when she killed the kids.
2: They were strangled, deliberately and meticulously killed by this defendant on January 24th of 2023. One by one, she wrapped exercise bands around each one of the kids' necks and pulled until their little bodies were limp and lifeless.
1: Police searched for a second suspect today after gunfire erupted at a crowded food festival beneath Seattle's Space Needle yesterday, leaving 3 people dead. Festival goer Brian Barker.
3: I realized it was semi-automatic, probably it sounded like a switch. I looked to my left, I saw at least one individual with a switch, semi-automatic. I saw another one that was two. That's when I heard over that there was shots fired. That's when I took off around the corner.
1: Another suspect was arrested earlier. Investigators believe the two were shooting at one another, even though one remained on the loose. They did not give a description. Some new comments from a Democratic Socialist of America leader now drawing a lot of attention. Willie Nelson reports.
4: Democratic Socialists of America co-chair Megan Romer says the organization's long-term platform includes abolishing borders, granting amnesty to illegal aliens, eliminating ICE and prisons, and abolishing the Senate, presidency, and Supreme Court. Republicans say the remarks underscore what they describe as the increasingly radical direction of the Democratic Socialist Movement. Willie Nelson, The White House.
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5: In the War of 1812, our nation fought and won America's religious freedom. 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
6: 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We all of a sudden became the enemy.
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1: French President Emmanuel Macron and officials there discussing the wildfires in various regions of France.
11: Emmanuel Macron and senior officials are focusing on the monster uncontrolled wildfires that have forced more than 250,000 people to flee their homes amid a first glimmer of hope that the spread of the largest blaze may have slowed in the Gironde region of southwest France, where flames have burned an area 4 times the size of Paris. The prefecture said the situation overnight had remained globally stable, a change from successive days where the giant blaze raging since last week had edged closer to the wine region city of Bordeaux. I'm Charles de Ledesma.
1: Shares of the Chinese memory chip maker CXMT soaring as the company began trading today in Shanghai. It was mainland China's biggest IPO in recent years. CMXT raised at least $8.6 billion with the IPO. You'll find breaking news and analysis at townhall.com. Taxpayers continue to vote with their feet.
12: Analysis from Unleash Prosperity says Americans continue relocating across state lines, shifting both population and income. The report lists Florida and Texas as the biggest net gainers of residents, while New York and California saw the largest population losses. Researchers say migration patterns can affect state economies by moving consumer spending, workers, and tax revenue from one state to another. Ken Lorman reporting.
1: There's a new report out that may explain why some leftist relatives are cutting ties with conservatives, even parents. A Wall Street Journal investigation says self-care advice is replacing reconciliation efforts, and critics argue the trend is spreading fast. About 25% of Americans say they're estranged from a close relative. Parents say many of their adult children are getting bad advice from counselors. More at Town Hall.
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13: Here's your forecast from News Talk 1250 KVRF. Today, patchy smoke, sunny and hot with a high near 91. Northwest wind, 10 miles an hour. Overnight, a low of 69. Still some smoke in the air. And then for Tuesday, sunny, hot, 92. 95 by Wednesday with lots of sunshine and a chance of rain on Thursday. Still warm with a high of 90. That's your weather from News Talk 1250 KBRF.
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0: Good Monday morning. It is Hot Talk with the Ox, 6 minutes after the hour. Glad to have you along. Steve the Gottwald in for Dan the Ox Oxner today and today only. Who's up tomorrow?
1: Matt Westland will be here.
0: Matt Westland will be here. Very good. The Matt is always entertaining. So I was mentioning before the break, Terrible Todd, we've got this case down in Rochester. Olmsted County jury reaching a split verdict in the trial of a woman accused of calling a child a racial slur at a Rochester playground. Shiloh Marie Hendricks found guilty of disorderly conduct against the man operating the camera, but not guilty of disorderly conduct, including a child. Isn't that interesting? Mm-hmm. They had to find some way to get her. Prosecutors say Hendricks called an 8-year-old boy with autism a racial slur and used the word again in a viral video. Not a good thing to do. Just not. I mean, we seem to be wrapped around the axle as a society about race right now. It's just, I don't know what it is. I think it's been used for political purposes. But we were in such a better place before President Obama, frankly. And then they started using race as a means to drive wedges and create manufactured outrage. I think most of us are not that way. We try to judge people by the content of their character, not the color of their skin. But this gets shoved in our face constantly. And then you got somebody like this who actually does it. You know, what she did was pretty awful.
1: Criminal, though?
0: Yeah, that's just it. You know, how far do you take it? And what if it had been a black person saying something about a white kid?
1: Yeah, nothing.
0: You know, what if that person had said, you cracker, you whatever, you know? Would that have been okay then? Would that have resulted in criminal charges where they, you know, actually try? They couldn't do it against the person because of the child. They had to do it because she said something to the man operating the camera, filming it. But by gosh, they've just got to do it. They got to go after this person. So she's got criminal charges now she's been convicted of for behaving badly, shall we say.
1: Yeah, probation and like some 200 hours of community service or something like that.
0: I mean, is that okay? Is it okay to charge somebody criminally because they, you know, I don't like the fact that she said it. I wouldn't have done that myself, but does it deserve criminal charges? I don't know. What do you think? Boulder Tap House studio line 320-251-1990, 251-1990. Yeah, you get the sense, and this is the way I like to frame it. You know, if you look at a situation and you say, what if that were a black person doing that to a white person? And then it's a white person doing it to a black person, and the results are dramatically different, you got a problem. And we've got that happening all over the place. It's crazy. It should be colorblind. The law should not decide whether it should be applied only when it's a white person criticizing or condemning or making bad statements about a black person. Justice should be colorblind. I don't know. Crazy. Crazy world we live in. You cannot truly win a campaign unless you have people holding that piece of ground, okay? Listener texting in on the Boulder Tap House studio line. Another listener, nothing more than child predatory tactics on 4-year-olds in pre-K. Yeah, this is about the transgender dolls with interchangeable genitalia that will be available. Apparently, they will be available for use in our schools, for kids from 4 to 10 years of age. I mean, this should prompt outrage. There should be protests on the state capitol grounds, but there won't be. You and I both know that. Yeah, this listener is saying to mind manipulation, they should all be in jail. I agree. This is child abuse. Think back 20, 30 years. If somebody were promoting the use of that kind of a doll in the classroom with 4 to 10-year-olds, we'd be throwing them in jail once upon a time. Now it's being lauded. And by the way, this was all done with Governor Walz's encouragement. Speaking of Governor Walz, I understand that Mrs. Walz has officially thrown her support behind not Peggy Flanagan, Governor Tim Walz's lieutenant governor, but behind Angie Craig.
1: Yes. I wonder what that conversation is going to be like.
0: You can't make this stuff up, folks. Just, yes, indeed. So the wife of the governor is not endorsing the lieutenant governor, but endorsing the lieutenant governor's opponent, Angie Craig. And so it goes. At 11 o'clock this morning, again, Peggy Flanagan, sitting lieutenant governor, and Angie Craig, sitting congresswoman, are going to go at it. Knockdown, drag out, DFL debate. We'll see what happens there. It's been frustrating. Angie Craig was doing pretty well, and then not quite sure what it was, but Peggy Flanagan is far more left. I mean, Angie's plenty liberal. Don't get me wrong. But Flanagan is just way out there. I mean, Elizabeth Warren, Bernie Sanders, weird, far left, crazy, wacko. And she is now in the lead. Like neck and neck, but the momentum is to Peggy Flanagan. And so you can bet this debate is going to be a hot one at 11 o'clock today. Trucker Bob, welcome to Hot Talk.
2: Yeah, I want to take it back to that Rochester situation.
0: Yes.
2: The one thing I always hear in the news report, autistic.
0: Yeah.
2: Well, what if it was a straight-up loudmouth kid that was giving this woman a bit of grief? So she had enough of it. She didn't know the kid was autistic. He didn't have a balloon that said, I'm autistic, leave me alone. So I would like to know if the hammer came down on her because the kid was autistic, or if it would not have been if the kid had not been autistic.
0: Yeah, I think the hammer came down because the kid was black. I think that was that. It's the race thing again, but this woman, and I have read the reports before she was charged and after she was charged, the things she said to this kid were pretty, I mean, if I were a parent of a kid, white, black, yellow, purple, whatever, and somebody said that to my kid, autistic or not, I would be outraged. There might be fist flying. So there's that. But for her to be charged criminally, that suggests that this was more about the race of the kid rather than the autistic part of the kid.
2: Well, okay, so she pays a $100 fine. Is it $50 because the kid was black and $50 because the kid was autistic?
0: Don't know.
2: I think this thing stinks. Yeah. That's what I think.
0: Yeah.
2: Agreed. Somebody gives me any grief, I don't care what color they are, as long as they don't pull out a gun and start shooting around everybody like they did out in Seattle. Oh, wonderful.
0: Yeah, isn't that fun?
2: Yeah, God. You go to a food fair, and there's a two-year-old kid that's just clinging on to life. They've only caught one of them. Now, I want them to tell me what color they were.
0: Terrible.
2: So I can be aware. God, I am so fed up with that. I think I'll have a brandy.
0: Thanks, Trucker Bob. Trucker Bob hanging up opens up a line on the Boulder Tap House studio line, 320-251-1990, 251-1990. Yeah, bad behavior is bad behavior. It deserves its own kind of justice, but you get the sense that this was definitely criminal charges because of the race of the child. I mean, if I'd seen something like that, I think I would have stepped in and tried to stop it, honestly. I mean, nobody's trying to defend this woman or what she said or did, but the question becomes, is it criminally chargeable? And why were criminal charges filed here? It probably happens every day on a playground somewhere in the United States. Somebody says something awful to somebody else. Doesn't result in criminal charges. I don't know. Kind of crazy. Listener texting in on the Boulder Tap House studio line, that kind of stuff, transgenderism, is criminal. Anyone who knows anything about child development should be speaking out about how wildly inappropriate this is. Agreed, I mean, so are you going to call? Are you somebody who, now knowing that these transgender dolls are going to be available in your kid's classroom ages 4 to 10, are you going to call your school board member? Are you going to let them know you're not okay with this? I don't know. 320-251-1990, 251-1990 on the Boulder Tap House studio line. Chris texting in. Why would they hold a debate at 11 o'clock on a Monday? Perhaps so no one will pay attention to it? Yeah, that does seem like an odd time, doesn't it? You'd think they would do it in...
1: prime time.
0: Evening prime time. Yeah, you know? Very interesting. Or maybe that's so that the media, who are kind of friends to the DFL, can have time to kind of clean it up and doctor it up and make it look neat. So that by the time you do hear about it or pay attention to it, it's been packaged nicely for you by the DFL favorites. Could be. But yeah, 11 o'clock struck me as a little odd, too. Anyway, yeah, they're going to duke it out at 11 o'clock today. I don't care for either of them. I will not vote for either of them. But it would be interesting to hear what they're going to say about each other. Listener texting in, getting to Iran. Last Friday was a rough day for the stock market. I think that's why Trump is holding off for now. Yeah, look what's happened to the stock market today. It's going through the roof. You know, if you've got retirement dollars in the stock market, you should be really happy today. You're growing your cash. Also, oil prices down today. Now, I know there's a lag time, but maybe we'll see some relief at the pump. That would be nice. I would sure appreciate that. Thank you very much. We'll see. You know, Donald Trump may have a master game plan here that is, you know, several chess levels above me. But right now, it just doesn't seem like it's certainly not landing well. But I don't know if it's accomplishing what we set out to do. Pat texting in, 320-251-1990, 251-1990. What about rap music? Don't they use the N-word a lot? Well, yeah. You know, this is interesting. Talk to any teacher in a public high school. And if they're put under truth serum, they will admit that black students call each other the N-word with not a brow furrowed or eyelash batted. They do it all the time with impunity. They use the N-word with each other. Now, if you're a white guy doing it to a black guy, you know, let's say you're a naive freshman at high school and you heard your black buddy call a black friend of his the N-word, and so you decide to play along. Oh, no. You're in big trouble then. But that is interesting, isn't it? It depends on what color you are. You can call, if you're black, you can call another black person the N-word. If you're white, you can't call another black person the N-word. I'm so fed up with the race thing. Can we just get over it? Would be really nice. 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
3: Here's your forecast from News Talk 1250 KVRF. Today, patchy smoke, sunny and hot with a high near 91. Northwest wind, 10 miles an hour. Overnight, a low of 69. Still some smoke in the air. And then for Tuesday, sunny, hot, 92. 95 by Wednesday with lots of sunshine and a chance of rain on Thursday. Still warm with a high of 90. That's your weather from News Talk 1250 KBRF.
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10: This is Minnesota News Network. I'm John Anderson. Governor Tim Walz is visiting Ely today, getting a firsthand update on the wildfire situation in the BWCAW and northern Minnesota. Wildfire officials say thanks to the much-needed rain, they are making progress. The governor had this message for all Minnesotans with travel plans up north.
11: So I know as we're triaging it and you're hearing it, I think that is an important message. We're open for business. You can listen to the guidance. We can stay out of the way of the folks that are doing the fight and still make sure that we're doing the things that we want to do. Coming up here is what people look forward to all year. And the folks who are up here make a big chunk of their money during these summer months that are really important.
10: The governor says he is looking at extending the peacetime emergency, and it's possible he could call a special session with lawmakers to come up with an economic recovery plan. The earliest that could happen is August 12th. This is MNN.
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It's Hot Talk with the Ox. Oh boy, oh boy. The got in for the Ox today. Hey, I want to remind people listening to us in the St. Cloud area, we got National Night Out Meet Your Neighbor coming up Tuesday, August 4th. 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It's a sure sign we're still in summer, but it feels like it's going away. I know. July 4th, you get to it, and it feels like it's just a downhill run to fall. Doesn't it? We still have some July left, though. August starts this coming weekend. Oh, speaking of that, didn't get to talk about this enough, but I am really excited about this. The North Star Air Show is this coming weekend, Saturday and Sunday, out at the St. Cloud Regional Airport. Unbelievable. Amazing stuff. The F-22 Raptor, super, super cool fighter jet. One of the best in our arsenal. I mean, the thing can do stuff in the air that you wouldn't believe a plane could do. Super powerful. It's supposed to thunder into St. Cloud today sometime. Might already be here. The pilot, by the way, is from New York Mills, which is up in Otter Tail County. New York Mills, Minnesota. The pilot of the F-22 Raptor. Oof. What an amazing aircraft. And then you got all the stunts and all the cool planes and all that. All of that is going on starting Saturday. So there's shows Saturday and Sunday out at the airport. If you want more information, you want to get tickets, do it now. I understand Saturday sold out. Is that what I was hearing? Check it out anyway. You can check it out at NorthStarAirShow.com. All one word, NorthStarAirShow.com. Oh, that's going to be fun. Amazing stuff. I'm just a geek about aircraft, especially military aircraft. Speaking of which, the Minnesota Military Museum opening up in September, right off the highway near Camp Ripley. Not in Camp Ripley anymore, but right on the highway. Smithsonian quality. This is an amazing facility. They are going to have a P-51 Mustang. That would be a World War II fighter plane hanging from the ceiling as you walk in. That's your introduction. Pretty cool. They're going to have an F-16 sitting out on the parade grounds or around the parade grounds. They're going to have an F-4 Phantom fighter plane sitting out there. This is going to be a really cool place to take your students, if you're a teacher, to take your family. Stop by on the way up to the lakes. Pretty darn cool stuff. Yeah, that's opening the weekend of, so it'll be September 9th through 13th is the grand opening. And then you can go up there pretty much any time. It's going to be amazing. Absolutely amazing. You're listening to Hot Talk with the Ox. Your calls and texts on the Boulder Tap House studio line 320-251-1990. Yeah, we were talking about these transgender dolls too. Just quickly back on that. I mean, number one, I can't even believe it. But this was done with our tax dollars. These dolls were developed with my money, your money, our money. The taxes we pay into the state of Minnesota created these dolls that are going to be put in front of 4 to 10-year-olds to get them even more confused about what gender they are. I'm not okay with that, are you? It's ridiculous. And by the way, the expenditure of the tax dollars, that's not something your school board can do anything about. The only thing they can do is listen to you and take your input and make good decisions about whether or not these things ever make it into the classroom in your district.
But the tax dollars being spent on this, that's about the DFL majority. That was done under the trifecta. And if you don't want another DFL trifecta doing this kind of thing with your tax dollars, then you know what you have to do. You got to get out and vote. Just saying. You know, we can't keep, it's the old definition of insanity, expecting different results from doing the same thing over and over again. Doesn't work. But I'm frankly outraged by this story myself. It just, can it be any weirder? I had a colleague of mine in another state text me this morning and say, hey, look, another great headline for Minnesota. Ugh. Makes me wince. Hey, do you know that there's a new scientific breakthrough that might make us younger? I was kind of captured by this. This is kind of interesting. We'll talk more about it. News is next on Hot Talk with the Ox. Stay with us.

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1: With SRN News, I'm Bob Agnew in Washington. Fire crews in southwest France are battling a massive wildfire that's burned an area four times the size of Paris. The blaze forced 220,000 people to flee near Bordeaux. The interior minister says the fire stopped growing, offering a glimmer of hope, even though another 50,000 people cleared out away from their homes overnight as a precaution. Mediators say they have made progress in efforts to bring the U.S. and Iran back to the bargaining table. Scattered attacks by armed groups across the region are underscoring the lingering tensions and also raising questions about who's behind them. Neither the U.S. nor Iran have claimed any strikes for the past 3 days. A big IPO in China. Shares of the Chinese memory chipmaker CXMT have soared as the company began its trading in Shanghai. That was mainland China's biggest IPO in recent years. On Wall Street, the Dow closed up 263. This is SRN News.
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4: For KBRFradio.com News, I'm News Director Derek Sedian. A motorcyclist from Pelican Rapids sustained minor injuries after he made an abrupt stop last Thursday. The Ottertail County Sheriff's Office says 26-year-old Brendan Nolan anticipated an oncoming vehicle was going to turn in front of him, and he aggressively applied the front brake, causing him to elevate over the handlebars while skidding the motorcycle down. Nolan sustained several road rash injuries and a possible foot injury, but he denied an ambulance. Deputies say Nolan was wearing a helmet and is expected to be fine. He didn't collide with anything, but the motorcycle sustained minor damage. No citations were issued, and alcohol and speed were not a factor for either driver. Todd County's elected auditor-treasurer is facing felony charges alleging she forged property documents to transfer land owned by her late brother into her own name and her mother's. 59-year-old Denise Guida of Browerville has been charged with aggravated forgery and misconduct by a public official. Prosecutors allege she improperly notarized and backdated a quitclaim deed filed in 2024 and used forged documents to complete the transfer. Investigators say a handwriting expert determined the signature was not her brother's, and a search of her laptop uncovered deed templates and related files. Her first court appearance is scheduled for September 22nd. Lake Region Healthcare has been named to Forbes' inaugural Top Hospitals by State list, earning recognition as one of Minnesota's highest-performing hospitals based on a comprehensive evaluation of healthcare quality and patient outcomes. The list, released by Forbes in July of 2026, highlights top hospitals in each state using data-driven measures of performance. Lake Region CEO Kent Mattson said, quote, "As an independent, community-owned health organization, we are honored to be recognized among Minnesota's top hospitals and grateful for the trust our patients and communities place in us," end quote. The Forbes Top Hospitals by State list is derived from the organization's national hospital ratings and recognizes hospitals that demonstrate excellence across key categories, including patient outcomes, hospital best practices, value, and patient experience. The Minnesota DNR is warning that hot summer weather is creating stressful conditions for fish across the state. Officials say they've received more than 200 reports of fish mortality events this year, with warm water and low oxygen levels contributing to fish deaths in lakes and rivers. The DNR is asking Minnesotans to report fish kills they observe online and says shoreline vegetation and reducing runoff can help improve fish habitat. Anglers are also urged to handle and release fish carefully during periods of extreme heat. For KBRFradio.com News, I'm Derek Sedian. Get more news at KBRFradio.com. 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
0: Here's your forecast from News Talk 1250 KVRF. Today, patchy smoke, sunny and hot with a high near 91. Northwest wind, 10 miles an hour. Overnight, a low of 69. Still some smoke in the air. And then for Tuesday, sunny, hot, 92. 95 by Wednesday with lots of sunshine and a chance of rain on Thursday. Still warm with a high of 90. That's your weather from News Talk 1250 KBRF.
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0: You're listening to Hot Talk with the Ox, the Got In for the Ox today on a Monday, hot Monday. You had enough of this heat? Dangerously hot weather expanding across much of the central United States of America over the weekend and into this week. Temperatures above 100 degrees from Dallas to North Dakota. About 70 million people are living under heat advisories today. A heat dome where atmospheric conditions trap heat will create sustained high temperatures and accumulating discomfort. Overnight low temperatures aren't expected to come down enough for people to have much chance to recover, allowing heat stress to build as the bad weather lingers, forecasters say. The high humidity will make it feel even worse. Yeah, it got down, what, into the 80s last night?
1: Yeah, with a dew point of almost 82.
0: Oh, my gosh. Yeah, oppressive. If you're camping this time of year and happen to be hearing my voice, I'm so sorry. Wow. That's tough stuff. It's going to be in the 90s pretty much all this week, too, as I understand, here in central Minnesota. Mm-hmm. The heat not just affecting us, by the way. It's also affecting people in Europe, France. 250,000 people evacuated as blazes march across France. What I found most interesting about this story, in a first for France, the blaze, this wildfire that's been going on, about 162 square miles burned in Gironde or something like that in a region. Pope calling for prayers for the victims at his Sunday Angelus prayer in Rome, Pope Leo XIV. But here is an interesting thing. They've had these firestorms develop. The blaze has alarmingly developed into a self-feeding firestorm on several occasions, most recently on Saturday night, generating bolts of lightning. So this fire creates its own storm, and it produces, like, literally a thunderstorm. And these bolts of lightning start new flare-ups. Crazy. This fire chief, guy named Mark Vermeulen, I think is how it's pronounced, he said it's like being confronted by a hurricane. Forecast return of high temperatures in Europe starting Tuesday this week could further complicate the firefighting. Evacuees will not be allowed back into their towns and villages until the blaze is brought under control. Wild. Yeah, 250,000 people evacuated as wildfires hit France. Not only Canada, but France. Both French-speaking, though. Isn't that interesting? Maybe it's something to do with the French-speaking part of it. What do you think, Terrible Todd? Could that be?
1: Mm-hmm.
0: The French Canadians and the French in France. Both experiencing wildfires. Could it be a coincidence? We don't know. You're listening to Hot Talk with the Ox, as promised. As promised. I said we were going to get to this. I think this is kind of exciting. Now, I remember hearing Ox last week talk about, I don't know if I want to live that long. You know, if you could live to 150 and be healthy, would you want to? Would you just kind of finally get bored and run out with the thing? Like, okay, been there, done that. You run out of money at that point, don't you? I mean, unless you work to 100. But I digress. Because what scientists have found is pretty exciting, I think. So here's the deal. The same chemical process that turns a baking cake golden brown is at work aging your body's cells every day. Over decades, your tissues baking steadily at about 98.6 degrees, right? Normal body temp. They slowly accumulate compounds called advanced glycation. Advanced glycation end products, or AGEs. Funny, isn't that? AGEH. As sugars interact with protein and fat in the bloodstream. So this all happens. The buildup of these AGEs is a hallmark of the aging process, making tissues like collagen sticky and rigid, causes inflammation, can lead to heart disease, eye damage, kidney disease, diabetes, all the things that kill us in old age. Researchers have been trying unsuccessfully to develop medications that can stop AGEs from forming, but now a new study is out, published July 16th in the journal Nature Communications. Describes a different approach. Scientists creating an enzyme that cleans out one of the most common AGEs from human tissues. helps turn back the clock even after the aging compounds have settled in your body. This cleanse can help repair the tissue and has the potential to allow cells to act younger. Wow. I don't see anything here in the story that says how much longer you could live. But let's see here. In the most extreme case, we took 70-year-old human skin and brought the levels back to that of a 30-year-old. This is according to a researcher named Cravens. Wow. This is not an infomercial, by the way, for a new aging cream, but pretty incredible. You know, and then you think about the gene therapies and so forth and the crazy things they're doing in medicine now. Just amazing. But if you could live to 150, would you? I don't know. Think about that for a minute. If you could live forever, would you? I don't know. Food for thought, the Boulder Tap House studio line. 320-251-1990, 251-1990 if you want to join the conversation. Listener texting in, if we are having transgender dolls brought into schools, are we just going to stop teaching human biology? It seems like that subject isn't even relevant anymore by today's society. It's a valid question. What are the kids being taught? Parents, do you know? I mean, seriously, if you've got kids in public schools these days, you've got to be asking and looking into and checking on what are they being taught. Because you can't be guaranteed it's going to be something you would find wholesome or good for your kid's future. Just saying. Okay, another listener texting in here. People want to text today. They're not really interested in calling in. Not sure why. But you can call or text. 320-251-1990, 251-1990. Shout out to the electric companies keeping our power going. Yes, amen. No brownouts here in central Minnesota. How do they handle the surges? I don't know. It's a good question. Anybody out there working for the electric companies, tell me how you handle it. I know they've got these devices now that you can voluntarily have. Apparently, you get a break on your electric rates, but they install these things on your devices like AC. And during high load times, they can actually switch it on and off temporarily just to cut back a little bit on the load. I think we have one of those on ours, if I'm not mistaken. But yeah, if you're enjoying AC, air conditioning, thank the people at the power companies. We appreciate it. Thank you very much. Jeremy texting in, sounds expensive. Not sure what that's in reference to, but Turbo texted in, just tried to tune in. App is not broadcasting and too far out for FM, just FYI. Okay, don't know about that. Is our app out there, Turbo Todd? Do you know how to figure that out or not?
1: I can check around.
0: App is not broadcasting, apparently. There you have it. We're not reaching as many as Hot Talk with the Ox usually does. Holy Roller chiming in on the Boulder Tap House studio line. Great, so Joe Biden can run again when he's 100. Thought he was 100. He sure be. Do you ever see some of these baby Trump things? They've got these AI-generated skits that have, you know, baby Melania, baby Trump, baby Marco Rubio, baby Vladimir Zelensky, and baby Biden. And they're just hilarious.
1: That's what AI was made for.
0: Absolutely hilarious. Just a hoot. And Biden just gets treated like crap, which he deserves. Yeah, another listener wondering out loud, what's next, transgender sex dolls? Interchangeable parts, not the way we were made, folks. Sorry, it's just not real. But there it is. It's in the mainstream. It's in our classrooms. It's in our teaching. It's in our universities. It's being put on our shelves. It's what taxpayer dollars are being used to make these things, people. Ugh. Listener texting in, use the website. The app never works for me. There you go. So there's a workaround for you who want to listen online. Play a baby Trump for us, listener texting in. Yes, well, I don't know if I can access one. Maybe you can, Terrible Todd. See if you can pull one up. That would be kind of fun.
1: No, I think they wanted your impression.
0: They want my impression. No. Can't do that. No, because I can't do all the characters. I mean, I can do my best impression of Trump, which isn't all that great. I've got members of my family. My youngest son, Andrew, does a really hilarious Donald Trump. Yeah, Melania, I don't know. Wouldn't be a good thing. Very big. It's huge. It's huge. All right. Well, if you want to join the conversation, 320-251-1990-251-1990. This is kind of a random pile today. We're kind of moving from one thing to the other. I noticed Angie Craig got her place in the Strib, the Hammer and Sickle, the Star and Tribune, which is just, it is such a liberal rag, I got to say. I did spot this, though. Oh, boy, oh, boy. In theaters this winter, Marvel Studios used its Comic-Con international presentation Saturday to announce that David Johnson, spelled J-O-N-S-S-O-N, is the new Black Panther. Remember the other guy who played Black Panther, the actor died. Very, very sad. Young guy. So this guy apparently is the son of Chadwick Boseman's T'Challa. And they also, by the way, revealed that Ryan Gosling, actor Ryan Gosling, will be playing Ghost Rider. Both in films set for release in 2028. Johnson joins Oscar-winning Black Panther franchise director Ryan Coogler on stage alongside Letitia Wright and Winston Duke. He said Black Panther 3 is set for release December 15th of 2028, not this winter, the following winter. Well, 2028, that's 2 years out.
1: Two winters.
0: Crazy.
1: Now. Yeah.
0: So Black Panther will be on the silver screen again. What's this about Avengers Doomsday? I kind of like the superhero movies.
1: Mm-hmm, me too.
0: As long as they don't stick woke crap in it, which they've been known to do. They can't just have fun with the superheroes like they were meant to be. Remember comic books? Maybe you don't. Back in the day, we had comic books. You'd get a comic book, maybe 25 cents, and you'd read it. It was just for fun. For a while, you could just kind of dive into this world of superheroes. It was science fiction. It was fun. It was action. It was good guys versus bad guys. And that's kind of what I go to the theater for when I go to see one of these movies. And then, of course, they had to work some woke crap in, and we've seen some of that recently. Just, it's an agenda. Jeremy texted in on the Boulder Tap House studio line, I'm surprised that they didn't have The Rock be the next Black Panther.
1: There you go.
0: That would be kind of cool. You know, The Rock has kind of worked his way from being a, you know, kind of the macho, big hunk of a superhero kind of actor to being a comedian. A lot of his roles now are kind of taking his hugeness. He's such a muscle-bound dude. And then playing off of that to make it funny. He's a great comedic actor. Yeah. I love his stuff.
1: Most recently in the Moana remake.
0: Yeah, that's right.
1: Just came out last month.
0: That's right. That was very funny. Nope, he did a great job. Love watching The Rock. Being the Black Panther, I don't know. Maybe. Maybe he got outbid. Maybe he decided he didn't want the gig. I don't know. Hard to say. U.S. and Russian space crews are getting along pretty well, even though U.S. and Russia are not getting along well. They had a space crew return after 8 months stuck on board the ISS, the International Space Station. So you got Russians and Americans getting along great in a small space up above the Earth for 8 months. This U.S.-Russian space crew, by the way, landed safely on the steps of Kazakhstan on Sunday, yesterday, after an 8 month stint on the International Space Station. NASA astronaut Chris Williams and Russian crewmates Sergei Zverkov, I think I got that right, Zverkov, and Sergei Mikhaev touched down in their Soyuz MS-28 that landed smoothly by parachute in a designated area southeast of Dezhezhkov. Oh my gosh, I'm not going to get this one right. I'm not even going to try. It's terrible. Dejejgan, I think is how it's pronounced. Anyway, yeah, they used a Soviet space capsule. Russian space capsule to come back to Earth. They've never seen fit to drop down in water. I don't know why. You know, we've always done it in the water. Anyway, apparently things went pretty well. Once bitter rivals in the space race during the Cold War, Russia and the U.S. have cooperated on the space station and other projects. That relationship was marred by tensions after Moscow sent troops into Ukraine in 2022, but Washington and Moscow have continued to work together with U.S. and Russian crews flying to the orbiting outpost on each country's spacecraft. So we're at least finding a way to work together in space. Not here so much on Earth. Speaking of which, what's going on in Ukraine? They're no closer to peace. I understand Ukraine's kind of taken it to Russia recently with their drones.
1: Yep, and Zelensky's coming to town on Wednesday, I think.
0: He is. That's right. I heard about that. He's going to ask for some more drones, I assume. We need more drones. Come on, Trump. Give me more drones. I don't know. And then Vladimir Putin, who, you know, he's like right out of every James Bond movie you've ever seen with a Russian bad guy. He'd be the perfect. Could you see that? I'm trying to remember his name again. Craig. The guy who played Bond most recently.
1: Daniel Craig.
0: Yep. There you go. Daniel Craig and Vladimir Putin in the next Bond movie. I mean, tell me you can't see that. That would be a kick. Putin wouldn't even have to fake it. He'd just, you know, roll onto the set and do your thing, buddy. Yep. Good, bad guy. But I understand he's taking it on the chin in his country because people are fed up. I mean, they've killed so many young Russian men. Just terrible. And now their fuel supply is running low. Nuts. 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
2: Here's your forecast from News Talk 1250 KBRF. Today, patchy smoke, sunny and hot with a high near 91, northwest wind 10 miles an hour. Overnight, a low of 69, still some smoke in the air. And then for Tuesday, sunny, hot, 92, 95 by Wednesday with lots of sunshine and a chance of rain on Thursday. Still warm with a high of 90. 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
3: This is MNN Sports. I'm Mike Grimm. Twins manager Derek Shelton took some time yesterday to remember former Golden Gopher baseball coach John Anderson, who died yesterday at 71 years old.
4: Just want to wish my condolences to the Anderson family, Jan and Aaron. We lost an icon in Minnesota today, and John Anderson, you know, someone that was very close not only to the Twins community with Glenn Perkins, Paul Molitor, but the whole state of Minnesota. I mean, we talk about a legendary coach, a legendary person that I was fortunate enough to get to meet and develop a friendship with, but want to wish our condolences to the University of Minnesota and everybody connected to the Anderson family.
3: Meanwhile, the Twins are off tonight. They'll host Kansas City tomorrow night. Minnesota beat the Athletics yesterday.

0: Scheffler says he knows how Koivun feels winning that first one and tips his hat.
1: My first win was in a playoff. So to win for the first time, you know, with a big lead, probably a bit easier. But I think anytime you're trying to win for the first time, it's awfully difficult. And especially for a young guy coming out of college. And I think that shows not only how talented of a player he is, but I think the mental strength that he has as well.
0: Koivun was 25 under par for the four rounds. Scheffler was at 22 under par. For more Minnesota sports info, follow us on X at Minnesota Radio. 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
5: It's Hot Talk with the Ox. Coming up on news here momentarily. First, I've got to congratulate the small town of Laverne. They've unveiled the world's tallest nutcracker. Hey, you got to be known for something. Might as well be known for having the world's tallest nutcracker in the southwestern Minnesota town of Laverne. Congratulations. News is next. It's Hot Talk with the Ox. Stay with us.

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0: this hour from Town Hall. I'm Keith Peters in Washington. Mediators have made progress in efforts to bring the United States and Iran back to negotiations and prevent an all-out war in the Middle East. President Trump says Iran asked for more talks with the U.S.
1: Their people said, please don't drop, don't shoot last night, the night before, two nights. Don't do it. You know, we're having good talks. So we'll see what happens. I think there's a good chance that something could happen. And if it does, good. If it doesn't, we go back to doing what we were doing 2 days ago.
0: The U.S. has paused attack.

0: attacks after targeting Iranian areas in response to Iran firing at ships in the Strait of Hormuz. A fatality at the Berlin Pride Festival leaves locals and visitors wondering how the city will recover.
1: Hundreds of thousands had come up to Berlin Pride to celebrate on Saturday, though it's unclear how many were still at the festival by late evening. According to police, a white van drove into the Tiergarten Park around 10 p.m. and hit several people before colliding with a tree. Police say a woman was killed. On Monday, mourners bring flowers at a memorial at the Brandenburg Gate. One person died as a result of the Pride event. The attack did not occur at the festival, but along its route at the closing party. The van drove into a crowd that was likely a mix of festival goers and other locals or visitors. I'm Charles Villadesma.
0: Police now say there were at least three suspects involved in a food festival shooting near Seattle's Space Needle over the weekend, and that one of them was among those killed in the violence. In a document filed in juvenile court in Seattle, where a 15-year-old arrested in the case was making an initial appearance Monday, police said they believe there were at least three shooters. On Wall Street, a mixed day as the Dow was up by 262 points, the Nasdaq dropped 43, the S&P 500 up by 1. More on these stories at townhall.com.
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0: A new global wealth report shows the United States created more new millionaires than any other country last year. More from correspondent Ken Lorman.
3: According to the UBS Global Wealth Report 2026, the U.S. added more than 441,000 new millionaires in 2025, nearly half of all newly created millionaires worldwide. The United Kingdom was a distant second with 43,000, followed by France. The report highlights continued growth in American wealth creation despite ongoing economic challenges. Ken Lorman reporting.
0: A new platform from the Democratic Socialists of America is sparking attacks. The DSA's Workers Deserve More program proposes sweeping changes, like abolishing the Senate and allowing all permanent U.S. residents to vote. News and analysis at townhall.com. From Washington, I'm Keith Peters. A new multi-billion-dollar bridge linking the U.S. and Canada is open to traffic today.
4: It's the six-lane, one-and-a-half-mile-long Gordie Howe International Bridge crossing the Detroit River between the Motor City and Windsor, Ontario. It will serve as a crucial route for trade, jobs, and tourism between Canada and the U.S. The Canadians celebrated the new span with a ribbon-cutting ceremony last week after disinviting U.S. representatives amid ongoing trade friction between Washington and Ottawa. Rich Thomason reporting.
0: Cracker Barrel's CEO is stepping down nearly a year after an attempted rebrand of the chain led to fierce customer backlash. Lebanon, Tennessee-based Cracker Barrel said Monday CEO Julie Messino will step down next month, but remain with the company until October 9th in an advisory capacity. More on these stories at townhall.com. From Washington, I'm Keith Peters.
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6: Here's your forecast from News Talk 1250 KBRF. Today, patchy smoke, sunny and hot with a high near 91. Northwest wind, 10 miles an hour. Overnight, a low of 69. Still some smoke in the air. And then for Tuesday, sunny, hot, 92. 95 by Wednesday with lots of sunshine and a chance of rain on Thursday. Still warm with a high of 90. That's your weather from News Talk 1250 KBRF.
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0: You are listening to Hot Talk with the Ox, without the Ox this morning. It's the God in for the Ox. Glad to have you along. Truth is stranger than fiction. Having more fun than a human being should be allowed to have. Your calls and texts. Welcome. On the Boulder Tap House studio line at 320-251-1990, 251-1990. What's on your mind? Hey, you know, we've got this thing called a primary election. It's going on now till August 11th. It's a season, not really an election day as it used to be, unfortunately. Are you going to the polls? Are you going to vote in the primary? And more importantly, if your person doesn't get through the primary, are you going to vote for the Republican in the November 4th general election? That's the big question. Are you going to vote in the primary? You should. August 11th, that's the day, and early voting has started, so you can literally go do it now. Go to your county offices, and you can vote. Vote for your favorite primary person. And then beyond the primary, are you going to vote for the Republican who wins the primary, even if it wasn't your person? That's always a curiosity. Republicans tend to be kind of bad at sticking together once we get past primary season. Are you going to do that? If you don't get the person you want through the primary, are you going to vote for them in the general election? That's the question. Hot Talk with the Ox, Boulder Tap House studio line 320-251-1990, 251-1990. Yeah, you kind of think if we could stick together into the general, support the best conservative who can win, then we just might see some victories here in Minnesota and get back to the table, start governing this state the way we think it should be. Twin Cities commuters, by the way, faced an unusually pungent obstacle July 25th. Massive liquid manure spill covering lanes on a busy regional highway. The unexpected road hazard forced transportation authorities to temporarily shut down segments of the thoroughfare while emergency crews worked to scrape away and neutralize the thick agricultural mess under the midsummer heat. Can you imagine anything worse than a manure spill on a 90-plus degree afternoon? Oh, my gosh. State Patrol cleanup units had to deal with it. Grueling task, managing traffic backlogs, remediating the slick road surface, trying to keep their noses plugged. No major injuries were reported from the initial spill. Social media blew up. No pun intended. Local social media blew up with complaints from drivers stuck miles away from the stench. My God. Oh, my goodness. Yeah, anybody who is involved in that, give us a call. Tell us what it was like. Because I understand it was. There was a cloud of stink that just, you know, if you were stuck in traffic with your windows rolled down, ooh, brutal. Absolutely brutal. Did any of you see it? Were you involved in it? I don't even know where it took place exactly. Yeah, I'm trying to look that up here. Where did that take place? Here we go. Okay. Nope. No, not there. Yep. Okay. Here it is. Manure spill. Manure spill. Twin Cities. Okay. Yep. What highway? Oh, it's Highway 62. Oh, my goodness. I'm surprised they didn't have to evacuate neighborhoods down there. This is in the Richfield area, South Minneapolis. Rancid material all over the highway. Rancid, that's one word for it. MnDOT traffic camera footage is out there. Apparently, it's gone viral. Number of vehicles driving through the slurry with some sliding as their wheels came in contact with it. Oh, you just can't make this stuff up, folks. Unbelievable. Wonder what they use to clean all that up. Yuck. 320-251-1990, 251-1990. Join the conversation. Were you involved? Were you in the Twin Cities? What was that, Friday, when this happened? Yuck. Hey, Terrible Todd, how about those Twins?
1: Yeah, they won yesterday.
0: Yeah, they did, just barely. They had to make it interesting. 11-8. 19 total points, Stewart. That's unbelievable. So rookie left-hander Connor, is it Prilip? How does he pronounce it? Prilip?
1: Prilip, I believe.
0: Yep, Connor Prilip. Got off the injured reserve list, took a no-hitter into the fifth. That's pretty good, but then the wheels came off and they scored a bunch of points and we almost lost again. Kid is from Wisconsin, by the way. Third career victory. The Twins now 53-54. They have a losing record by one game. And yet they are still in the hunt for the wild card, as I understand.
1: That is true.
0: What's the magic number? Hard to say.
1: 80 wins, maybe?
0: 80 wins.
1: 85 wins.
0: They're just good enough to keep us hanging on by our fingernails. And that's true of every Minnesota sports team, it seems. The Vikings come into the season. Our hopes are high. They win a couple. They win a lot. Then they lose when it makes the most importance and we're let down again. I know it's tough being a Minnesota sports fan. Always has been.
1: Did you see that the women's tackle football team won a national championship last week?
0: The women's what?
1: The women's tackle football team.
0: Oh, tackle. I thought you said taco. I thought, is there a taco football league? That would be kind of cool.
1: I believe they're called the Vixen.
0: The Vixen. Well, that would make sense. You know, you got Vikings and Vixens. So they won the national championship.
1: They did.
0: And I'm just finding out about it, which tells you about how popular this sport is. Women's tackle football. So where do they play this? Do they have a home stadium?
1: That is a great question.
0: The Minnesota Vixens. I mean, as a guy, would you feel a little sheepish bringing your wife and kids to see a women's tackle football game? I don't know.
1: I don't think so.
0: You know, I mean, I think girls I used to know were pretty into the guys in their tight football pants for men's tackle football. So why? Yeah, it is different, isn't it? It's different. They can get away with that. We can't. Just saying. You know it's true, guys. You know it's true. Yeah, I would feel awkward bringing my family to something like that. But maybe not. Have any of you seen one of these games? 320-251-1990, 251-1990. Have you seen a professional women's tackle football game? The Minnesota Vixens winning a national championship. The boys can't get it done, but the women have. So congratulations. You've renewed my faith in Minnesota sports teams just by a little bit. Boulder Tap House Studio Line 320-251-1990, 251-1990. Trucker Bob, welcome back to Hot Talk.
2: Well, that got me going.
0: Which one? Hold it, the manure spill or the tackle football?
2: Well, okay, this is a two-part question. We'll go with the manure spill. Where was it coming from and going to? Now, did they tip the truck over or did a valve let go?
0: Well, I don't know.
2: Okay. Then, on the Vixens, I would go to that 10 times more than I would a soccer game. And I would love to get into a beer drinking contest with the ladies. and then arm wrestling. I mean, come on. Let's get after it.
0: This would be the halftime show.
2: I don't know where the Vixens are, but
0: Trucker Bob versus the Vixens. Only on pay-per-view.
2: I think my alma mater, who I don't care about at all anymore, St. Cloud State, ought to recruit him to play. I'd be there with a case of grain belt. Thank you.
0: The Husky Vixens. Okay. Trucker Bob has spoken. That leaves the line open on the Boulder Tap House Studio line, 251-1990, 320-251-1990, with Trucker Bob hanging up. Listener texting in, we already checked into that one. Just in time for Christmas was the comment of another here. Not quite sure what that was in reference to.
1: That was in reference to the Nutcracker.
0: The Nutcracker. Yeah, wow. Doesn't make you cringe just a little bit as a guy when you hear the term nutcracker? Does me. But yeah, the town of Laverne. Every little town has to have something. Don't we have the largest ball of twine in Minnesota?
1: I think so.
0: We do. We think we have the largest ball of twine. We have the largest walleye. They have Wally the Walleye somewhere, some town in Minnesota. I'm trying to remember where. We have a big loon. I know that. There's a big loon. And there is a big deer that gets, they put a blaze orange hat and vest on it every hunting season. I think it's up near Deer River. Somebody can correct me if I'm wrong there. But on my way to deer camp, I've seen it several times. So we've got all these cool flora and fauna. And now we have a nutcracker, the world's tallest, in Laverne, Minnesota. Congratulations to that small town. You're listening to Hot Talk with the Ox. Your calls and texts available, ready on the Boulder Tap House studio line, 320-251-1990. I was mentioning early voting. I have not done it yet. I understand you can actually vote in person, so it's very much like going on election day. You can do that now. You can also vote by absentee, so you can vote by mail. But I think you have to have it in the mail by a certain time. Not sure about that. Maybe somebody can correct me on that. But why not do it? For a long time, we conservatives all said, oh, we can't do that. That's inappropriate. And so we stayed away from it. We didn't vote early. We didn't take advantage of wide open absentee balloting that the Democrats had put in place. Now we're finally getting smarter. And we're saying, okay, if those are the rules, let's do it. Get out and vote. It's the only way we win. Chris chiming in on the Boulder Tap House studio line. Don't forget the largest idiot for a governor. Oh, yes. Mm. It's just, I remember back when I first met Tim Walz. He was campaigning for governor. And he had been a congressman. And I was listening to him talk to people and kind of press the flesh, and I got a chance to shake his hand. And I just thought, well, this guy seems like kind of an average Joe. You know, maybe he'll be a moderate Democrat. Maybe he'll be okay. Who knows? And then he got elected, and I mean, what happened there? The story will be told someday of what happened to the erstwhile moderate Tim Walz, who became the freaky far left butt of everybody's joke, Tim Walz. Democrat candidate for vice president of the United States. Can you imagine if this guy were our vice president? Or Kamala Harris were our president? For all of those inclined to furrow your brow or be upset about Donald J. Trump as our president, I just have to ask you, do you really think that Kamala Harris and Tim Walz would have been better? Are you good with that? Boulder Tap House Studio Line, 320-251-1990, 251-1990. Would painted water towers kind of get it in that category? Yeah, I don't know. You know, we're talking about all these towns having a large something or other. The town of Laverne now having the largest nutcracker, very tall one. Very tall, Trump would say, very tall, maybe the biggest ever. I know that the town of, and I'm spacing it right now, there's someone that's got they've turned their water tower into a tea kettle, basically. Ah, can't recall. It's east of St. Cloud, let's put it that way, in the, like, northern suburbs. Anyway, got to, we still have the largest fraud, somebody texted in. Yeah, oof, ouch. Now, you know what, I think California might have passed us up. And New York might pass us up too, but we were the first and the best, weren't we? We had the largest welfare fraud scheme in COVID, you know, of the COVID programs, the Feeding Our Future debacle. We got a few of those guys getting returned from Somalia after buying land, mansions, automobiles, you know, all those things that go to help people in need with our tax dollars. Embarrassment, just a complete embarrassment. And that was Tim Walz. This all happened under his watch, and yet he refuses to take responsibility. Have you noticed that? Has Tim Walz ever said, look, you know, my bad. We didn't do enough. We shouldn't have done that. You trusted me as your governor, and I screwed up. Do you think you would ever hear that from Tim Walz? No, he's somehow found a way to blame Donald Trump. Somehow it's Trump's fault that Democrats created open-ended welfare programs from which Somali immigrants stole. That's somehow Trump's fault. That's kind of the Tim Walz approach to things. Ugh. He can't be gone soon enough. But, oh, if you thought he was bad, and I do, imagine, oh, my goodness, yeah. I mean, Peggy Flanagan is our lieutenant governor, so she's a heartbeat away from being governor. She would be an absolute disaster. Amy Klobuchar is keeping her head down. She just released a few days ago her health care plan. Everything is very safe. Everything is very buttoned down with the Amy Klobuchar camp. But is there anybody out there who thinks that the leftists who run the Democrat Party in the DFL in Minnesota won't insist that Amy Klobuchar cleave to their narrative? See, that's what happened to Tim Walz. Everybody thought he was a normie. And boy, were we surprised, because you've got crazy leftists running the DFL. And Amy Klobuchar isn't going to be immune from that if she were to become our governor. So you would get more of that. That's what we're going to get. You're listening to Hot Talk with the Ox. It's 23 minutes after the hour.
3: Here's your forecast from News Talk 1250 KBRF. Today, patchy smoke, sunny and hot with a high near 91. Northwest wind, 10 miles an hour. Overnight, a low of 69. Still some smoke in the air. And then for Tuesday, sunny, hot, 92. 95 by Wednesday with lots of sunshine and a chance of rain on Thursday. Still warm with a high of 90. That's your weather from News Talk 1250 KBRF.
4: Minnesota News Network, I'm Sean Maloney. Governor Walz visited Ely today to get a first-hand update on the wildfire situation in the Boundary Waters Canoe Area Wilderness in northern Minnesota. The governor had this message for all Minnesotans with travel plans up north.
5: I know as we're triaging it and you're hearing it, I think that is an important message. We're open for business. You can listen to the guidance. We can stay out of the way of the folks that are doing the fight and still make sure that we're doing the things that we want to do. Coming up here is what people look forward to all year, and the folks who are up here make a big chunk of their money during these summer months.
4: Wildfire officials say thanks to much-needed rain, they are making progress. The Department of Public Safety says residents near the Prairie Island nuclear generating plant may notice increased emergency activity today through Wednesday. Officials are conducting a simulated emergency exercise to test response capabilities. And fire officials are easing many evacuation orders tied to the July lightning incident in northeastern Minnesota as containment improves on several major wildfires. Some evacuations and daytime echo trail closures remain in effect, and fire restrictions continue through the Superior National Forest. This is MNN.
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18: Round, round, get around. I get around. Yeah, get around, round, round. I get around. I get around. Get around, round, round. I get around.
0: You're listening to Hot Talk with the Ox. Yes, we do get around. Absolutely. Round and about. We'll be finishing up the last half hour of the third hour of our disco swing party here on Hot Talk with the Ox. Steve the Got Gottwald filling in for Dan the Ox Oxner. Yeah, the bad guys know us and they leave us alone. Wish they would. Turning quickly to the Boulder Tap House studio line here. Jeremy texting in, imagine for election debates if the candidates had to be hooked up to a lie detector machine. That'd be a great SNL skit, wouldn't it? Very funny. Yep. I am here to bring Minnesota back from the bzz, bzz, bzz, bzz. Yeah, you just wonder, don't you? I mean, these people, number one, their party stands for things we never thought we'd be discussing in polite company ever. They now stand for rock solid. That's what they believe in. Anti-Semitism, transgenderism, abortion, socialism, bare-knuckled communism. But then they run as moderates when they're running for the big office, the governor's office here in Minnesota, for example. I guarantee you, Amy Klobuchar will run as, oh, I'm your best friend. I'm going to be the friend of business. I'm going to be the friend of the middle class. I'm going to be a moderate. I'm going to do all the things that, make Minnesota great again. That'll be Amy Klobuchar, Mon apple pie. But how she governs will be very different because that is not what her party stands for anymore. Just say, don't be fooled. Don't be fooled. Go out and vote. You're listening to Hot Talk with the Ox. News is next. Stay with us.

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1: With SRN News, I'm Keith Peters in Washington. Police now say there were at least three suspects involved in a food festival shooting near Seattle's Space Needle over the weekend, and that one of them was among those killed in the violence. In a document filed in juvenile court in Seattle, where a 15-year-old arrested in the case was making an initial appearance Monday, police said they believe there were at least three shooters. The Trump administration has asked the Supreme Court to allow for now an executive order targeting mail-in voting. This request follows an appeals court decision that blocked the order in nearly half the country. Trump's order issued in March directs the creation of a federal list of eligible voters for mail ballots. On Wall Street, the Dow up by 262 points, the NASDAQ dropped 43, the S&P up by 1. More details at srnnews.com.
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3: For KBRFradio.com News, I'm News Director Derek Sedian. A motorcyclist from Pelican Rapids sustained minor injuries after he made an abrupt stop last Thursday. The Ottertown County Sheriff's Office says 26-year-old Brendan Nolan anticipated an oncoming vehicle was going to turn in front of him, and he aggressively applied the front brake, causing him to elevate over the handlebars while skidding the motorcycle down. Nolan sustained several road rash injuries and a possible foot injury, but he denied an ambulance. Deputies say Nolan was wearing a helmet and is expected to be fine. He didn't collide with anything, but the motorcycle sustained minor damage. No citations were issued, and alcohol and speed were not a factor for either driver. Todd County's elected auditor-treasurer is facing felony charges alleging she forged property documents to transfer land owned by her late brother into her own name and her mother's. 59-year-old Denise Guida of Browerville has been charged with aggravated forgery and misconduct by a public official. Prosecutors allege she improperly notarized and backdated a quitclaim deed filed in 2024 and used forged documents to complete the transfer. Investigators say a handwriting expert determined the signature was not her brother's, and a search of her laptop uncovered deed templates and related files. Her first court appearance is scheduled for September 22nd. Lake Region Healthcare has been named to Forbes' inaugural Top Hospitals by State list, earning recognition as one of Minnesota's highest-performing hospitals based on a comprehensive evaluation of healthcare quality and patient outcomes. The list, released by Forbes in July of 2026, highlights top hospitals in each state using data-driven measures of performance. Lake Region CEO Kent Mattson said, quote, "As an independent community-owned health organization, we are honored to be recognized among Minnesota's top hospitals and grateful for the trust our patients and communities place in us." End quote. The Forbes Top Hospitals by State list is derived from the organization's national hospital ratings and recognizes hospitals that demonstrate excellence across key categories, including patient outcomes, hospital best practices, value, and patient experience. The Minnesota DNR is warning that hot summer weather is creating stressful conditions for fish across the state. Officials say they've received more than 200 reports of fish mortality events this year, with warm water and low oxygen levels contributing to fish deaths in lakes and rivers. The DNR is asking Minnesotans to report fish kills they observe online and says shoreline vegetation and reducing runoff can help improve fish habitat. Anglers are also urged to handle and release fish carefully during periods of extreme heat. For KBRFradio.com News, I'm Derek Sidian. Get more news at KBRFradio.com. 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
4: Here's your forecast from News Talk 1250 KBRF. Today, patchy smoke, sunny and hot with a high near 91. Northwest wind, 10 miles an hour. Overnight, a low of 69. Still some smoke in the air. And then for Tuesday, sunny, hot, 92. 95 by Wednesday with lots of sunshine and a chance of rain on Thursday. Still warm with a high of 90. 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
7: We have new evidence in Stearns County. Was in Sherburne County before, but we have new evidence uncovered by KNSI News indicating that there is evidence now in Stearns County of voter pressure involved in the last city council election here in the city of St. Cloud.
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7: Complaints about conduct in the 2024 St. Cloud City Council at-large race reached Stearns County election officials by late July of 2024, weeks before the August primary and months before a double vote in Sherburne County triggered the investigation that KNSI first reported on in May. Stearns County Sheriff's Office records obtained by KNSI News center on the race in which Huda Ibrahim, now the Ward 3 council member, competed for one of three seats. One report documents a formal complaint filed by a rival candidate accusing Ibrahim's campaign, and specifically her husband, of pressuring voters at St. Cloud's main early voting site. Two more reports from the spring of 2025 detail the felony double voting arrests of a St. Cloud man and his wife who told investigators through a translator that strangers drove them to the polls, filled out their paperwork, and in at least one case, marked their ballots for them. Now, no report identifies who assisted the couple, and nothing in the records connects their votes to Ibrahim, her husband, or any campaign. The investigator who arrested the wife drew the connection to the political climate anyway. He wrote that he told the couple's daughter St. Cloud had a heated city council race between two Somali community members, and that he had heard several complaints about people influencing voters. Sherburne County investigators identified Tahir Raji, Ibrahim's husband, as a man who regularly brought groups of Somali voters to absentee voting locations. They noted in passing that Stearns County staff had been dealing with voter assistance issues since July of 2024, but never said what those issues were. These records do. The Stearns County file opened with a complaint from inside the race itself. Omar Abdullahi Pody, one of 16 candidates in the at-large primary, submitted a Minnesota state election law complaint form alleging that Ibrahim's campaign team was blocking the doors at the Lake George early voting location and telling voters they could only vote for one person and that the person should be Ibrahim. He also claimed campaign supporters were telling voters he had dropped out of the race. So the news here basically is we heard this in Sherburne County. Sherburne County said, we're not going to tell you why we're not charging. And apparently waved off any news inquiry about that. Now Stearns County is confirming that this was an issue that they identified as well. So this voter irregularity around the last city council election here in St. Cloud is heating up once again. And KNSI News has uncovered new evidence or new indications that this was observed by Stearns County officials as well. You can find out more about it on KNSIRadio.com. Check it out on their newsline. That is interesting. This is stuff that we've always suspected about voting, that there are irregularities, that there are people being skewed or pushed in certain directions. We've heard stories in the past of people, for example, taking absentee ballots to nursing homes and maybe helping the residents fill out those forms. In other words, voting for them. And on and on and on. And we know that these things are happening. It's just far too seldom that we actually pull up some evidence of it and have serious bona fide indications that say, yep, there it is. It's chargeable. It was done wrong. It should be called out. And it should suggest some changes in our election procedures. But it doesn't happen often enough. So hats off to KNSI News for uncovering this latest blurb. And like I said, if you want to hear more about it, you'll hear more about it on news here on KNSI. But if you're not listening to KNSI, I get that. But it is also available for anybody who wants it at knsiradio.com. Check out KNSI News at knsiradio.com. There you go. Yeah, I got to believe, and keep in mind, Huda Ibrahim is now running for re-election, right? So this time around, she's running for re-election. This stuff has got to be a concern, right? I mean, people are asking questions. There have not been enough answers. And you got to wonder, you know, what was going on there? And is there an opportunity among immigrants, people who may not speak the language, but who are here legally and able to vote? Is it possible they can be, you know, kind of directed in how they want to vote or told what they can and can't do? Yeah, just a bit of a concern there and a new wrinkle to the whole investigation there. Really appreciate the KNSI Newsroom for helping uncover that. You're listening to Hot Talk with the Ox. It's the Got In for the Ox. You can join the conversation by phoning or texting in on the Boulder Tap House studio line, 320-251-1990, 251-1990. Listener texting in, but God, this stuff never happens. Don't believe your lying eyes. Yeah, absolutely. Another listener texting in, back on the whole notion that we need to stick together and vote, not only in the primary, but afterwards, when it comes time for the general election. If the Minnesota Republican Party fails to unite after this election, I'm voting progressive just to watch it burn. Ouch. I hope not. But you got to wonder, how often are we going to still defeat from the jaws of victory by not getting up and getting active? I mean, politics is a numbers game. That is the bottom line. And the only way you win is to get a lot of votes. So if you're staying home because you didn't get your particular candidate through to the general election, you're hurting the cause, because if you don't win elections, you can't get to the table. And if you can't get to the table, you can't govern. There's an old saying, if you're not at the table, you're on the menu. And nowhere is that truer than here in Minnesota. Ugh. I'm just so fed up. I'm fed up with losing. So I don't know about you, but I will be voting to win this time around. I want to back candidates who are going to win in the general, which means they've got to win their share of independent-minded people. They got to win the soccer moms in the suburbs for statewide elections. By the way, I think we can take out Keith Ellison. We got a great candidate there. I think we can take out Amy Klobuchar. She's not unbeatable. The last poll I saw that showed Republicans against Klobuchar, Lisa Daymuth was within 7 points. That's not insurmountable. Michelle Tafoya, doing very well, would be a dynamite candidate against either Peggy Flanagan or Angie Craig, who, by the way, are debating each other today at 11 o'clock. That should be kind of like a cage match, I would think. But yeah, I mean, if you do nothing else as a Republican, as a conservative this fall, get out and vote. If you haven't done it before because you didn't like the flavor or style of the Republican candidate, do it this time. Just try something different for once. It might feel really good to win. It's Hot Talk with the Ox. We're a quarter to the hour in the last part of the third hour of our disco swing party. on Hot Talk with the Ox. Stay with us.
4: Here's your forecast from News Talk 1250 KBRF. Today, patchy smoke, sunny and hot with a high near 91. Northwest wind, 10 miles an hour. Overnight, a low of 69. Still some smoke in the air. And then for Tuesday, sunny, hot, 92. 95 by Wednesday with lots of sunshine and a chance of rain on Thursday. Still warm with a high of 90. That's your weather from News Talk 1250 KBRF.
9: This is MNN Sports. I'm Mike Grimm. Twins manager Derek Shelton took some time yesterday to remember former Golden Gopher baseball coach John Anderson, who died yesterday at 71 years old.
10: Just want to wish my condolences to the Anderson family, Jan and Aaron. We lost an icon in Minnesota today, and John Anderson, you know, someone that was very close not only to the Twins community with Glenn Perkins, Paul Molitor, but the whole state of Minnesota. I mean, we talk about a legendary coach, a legendary person that I was fortunate enough to get to meet and develop a friendship with, but want to wish our condolences to the University of Minnesota and everybody connected to the Anderson family.
9: Meanwhile, the Twins are off tonight. They'll host Kansas City tomorrow night. Minnesota beat the Athletics yesterday at Target Field 11-8. The Twins are only a game back in the chase for the final AL wildcard position. The AAA Saints got a pair of homers from Matt Wallner yesterday and beat Columbus 6-3. They're 8-2 in their last 10. The Saints are off tonight. They'll visit Omaha tomorrow. PGA Tour rookie Jackson Koivun won his first tournament. He took home the championship trophy yesterday at the 3M Open in Blaine. He held off world number one Scottie Scheffler by 3 shots in the process. Koivun's just 21 years old. He turned pro just a month ago.
11: It's gone by quick. It's crazy. Feels like yesterday we won the national championship at Auburn, and it's crazy how fast time flies.
9: Scheffler says he knows how Koivun feels winning that first one and tips his hat.
12: My first win was in a playoff. So to win for the first time, you know, with a big lead, probably a bit easier. But I think anytime you're trying to win for the first time, it's awfully difficult, and especially for a young guy coming out of college. And I think that shows not only how talented of a player he is, but I think the mental strength that he has as well.
9: Koivun was 25 under par for the four rounds. Scheffler was at 22 under par. For more Minnesota sports info, follow us on X at Minnesota Radio. 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
6: Weather can shift quickly and sometimes become dangerous. Listen for the latest weather forecast and the latest reports from the Weather Spotter Network. 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

0: It's Hot Talk with the Ox. Wrapping up the third hour of our disco swing party here. Your calls and texts still welcome on the Boulder Tap House studio line at 320-251-1990. Listener texted in, can a Republican who plans to vote Republican in the November election, can they vote for Klobuchar in the primary? I don't know. You probably want to vote for Klobuchar's opponent in the primary. I think she has one. It's not much of an opponent, so I don't think she's worried about it much. But yeah, the question has always been, if you want to monkey around with the other party's candidates, can you do that in the primary? But I think you have to select, you have to select one aisle or the other. You know, you have to pick one lane or the other. If you're going to vote Democrat in the primary, then you vote Democrat. It's all Democrat selections. If you vote Republican, so you can't switch back and forth. You can't go, well, I'm going to help out my guy in the Republican here, but then I'm going to cross over here and vote in the Democrat primary and try to mess with the Democrats. I don't think that works. I don't, somebody can correct me if I'm wrong, but I think that's verboten. You got to pick a lane, in other words. So I think you could probably go to the primary poll and vote as a Democrat if you want. But then you have to vote all Democrats. If that makes sense. By the way, the U.S. and Canada, the tariffs are in place. Yes, Donald J. Trump is poking the eye of our Canadian colleagues. And oh boy, the hockey fans are all concerned. But wait, there's more. Hockey fans held their breath as Canada and the U.S. faced off on the Olympic ice back in February, and the two countries are facing off now after the Trump administration announced an additional 50% tariff on Canadian hockey gear on Monday. Eh. Oh, my goodness. Hey, hockey's big year in Minnesota, too, eh? But despite top hockey brands calling Canada home, Minnesota hockey families are not likely to shoulder the burden of higher equipment prices. That is good news to all you hockey players. The Minnesota Trade Office believes most hockey sticks and equipment imported to the U.S. will be exempt from the 50% tariff. The two largest hockey gear brands, Bauer and CCM, are Canadian companies, but the United States' northern neighbor no longer manufactures most hockey sticks and equipment in North America. Instead, Asian and Central American countries make these things. So the companies are in Canada, but the sticks are made in Asia and Central America. How about that? So that golf stick that you want from CCM or from Bauer, that was made in Honduras or maybe over in Taiwan. You can't make this stuff up, folks. It is a global economy, right? But needless to say, you're not going to be paying the 50% tariff, which is good news. Good news. Hockey, by the way, already an expensive sport. Sticks costing up to $400. Can you believe that? $400 for a hockey stick. An additional 50% fee would put them way out of the ballpark for most people, right? So that's a good thing that they're not going to get hit with this 50% tariff that Trump wanted to put on them. I'm not quite sure what he's up to with these tariffs. Are you? I mean, I get it. It's the United States market, right? We are the biggest market in the world. And Trump's strategy with tariffs seems to be it's you got to pay to play. If you want access to our market, if you want to trade with us, then you're going to pay a premium for doing that. And United States of America is going to benefit from that. But you got to just think some of this stuff is actually having a negative net effect. I could be wrong. Could be wrong. I know our Canadians are our second largest set of trade partners. And so it is, they're our largest. Mexico's our second largest. So putting all these tariffs in place against our big trade partners doesn't seem to make a lot of sense. People asking, is the debate between Angie Craig and Peggy Flanagan on the radio? Yes, as I understand it, is going to be on NPR today.
1: Yes, we will not be hearing
0: it. We don't carry that. No, we are not NPR. Wouldn't recommend it. But I'm sure there will be some excerpts, my guess is. There will be some fireworks flying, so there will probably be some very quotable quotes from both candidates. They're both far left. One is far lefter than the other. in my understanding, Peggy Flanagan, probably the more notorious of the two, but she appears to be gaining some momentum on the DFL side. Lieutenant Governor Peggy Flanagan. Well, look, she's been endorsed by who? Elizabeth Warren? Bernie Sanders? You can't get more left people in Congress. So that kind of tells the story. Angie Craig, on the other hand, Congresswoman, very liberal, very out there, trying to prove her credentials to the DFL leftists. And I'm sure they're going to go after each other to see who is lefter than the other. It'd be kind of fun to watch, actually. Fun to listen to. But I'm sure there will be excerpts. There will be quotes. You'll see either in the paper. You'll probably hear some clips. We'll see what we can do. Listener texted in, went to Canada this weekend. Canadian Border Patrol was nice to us, but the guy on the Minnesota side was a jerk. Yeah, we're just Minnesotans, but we're treating our own meanly. That's just wrong. I remember I used to get real nervous. We would occasionally, as a family, take the family truckster up to International Falls and cross the border into Canada for some camping or fishing. And I was always really nervous. You know, they'd sometimes check to see if you had fruit or other things from the United States or Canada coming back into the U.S. And I was always nervous. You know, these big guards walk by with big guns. Can we look at your stuff, Mr. Gottwald? I was always nervous as a kid. Probably still am. I think the last time I came back from Canada and had to go through customs, it took a long time, as I recall. We had to pull off and wait for somebody to come over and check our stuff, and it was no big deal. But yeah, they were kind of surly. I don't know if that's just kind of goes with the turf or not, but in this case, the Canadians were very nice to us. The Minnesota side was a jerk. Jeremy texted in, Temu hockey sticks these days. Yeah, from China, perhaps. Maybe they would sabotage them somehow to make a mess of the wonderful sport of hockey.

is conservative, which is kind of exciting to me because typically the media types are leftists. She is not. Tafoya is a conservative. And yeah, I just got to believe she's raised a ton of money, offering to help other campaigns, in fact. So she is actually outraised. Maybe she's outraged them as well, but she's outraised Peggy Flanagan and Angie Craig. Not typical for a Republican candidate, by the way. We'll see what happens. Get out there and vote in the primary, and we'll wait to see what happens with this Peggy Flanagan, Angie Craig debate today. Thanks for listening to Hot Talk with the Axe.

0: This is your I-94 ramp cone zone update. The 210 I-94 ramp is closed. The interchange ramps will be closed to all travelers during construction, and traffic to and from Highway 210 in Fergus Falls will be detoured to the County Road 1/Tower Road. Highway 210 will remain open for travelers during construction. Traffic will shift to one side of the bridge and will be reduced to one lane in each direction. For construction updates, visit the Fergus Falls Chamber at fergusfalls.com and click on the Cone Zone. 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

0: this hour from Town Hall. I'm Keith Peters in Washington. A new report may explain why leftist relatives are cutting ties with conservatives, even with their parents. Correspondent Ron Taylor reports.
1: A Wall Street Journal investigation says self-care advice is replacing reconciliation efforts, and critics argue the trend is spreading faster than the evidence, especially online. Here's what's at stake. About 25% of Americans say they're estranged from a close relative, and surveys suggest a third of estranged parents blame their adult child's therapist. While cutting contact may bring short-term relief, research links it to higher rates of chronic depression, an outcome experts call tragic, not typical. Ron Taylor reporting.
0: Ukrainian President Volodymyr Zelensky and new UK Prime Minister Andy Burnham met Monday at a British naval base and discussed joint drone projects and Ukraine's urgent need for ballistic missile interceptors to counter Russian attacks. Zelensky says Ukraine-UK relations remain strong in the face of global challenges.
2: Our relationship with the UK is stronger than ever, and I thank Andy for

0: his commitment to this partnership and for giving so much attention to defense and to our security.
1: Zelensky's visit was the first by a foreign leader since Burnham took office a week ago, and the prime minister said it signaled the UK's unwavering support for Kyiv to defend itself against Russia's four-year-old full-scale invasion. A tornado has swept through Wisconsin, damaging homes, downing trees, and knocking out power to thousands of people. The National Weather Service confirmed a tornado in Winnebago County, about 90 miles northwest of Milwaukee. On Wall Street, the Dow by 262 points, the NASDAQ dropped 43, the S&P up by 1. More at Town Hall.
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4: President Trump paid a visit to Michigan to promote his administration's manufacturing and economic agenda at the General Motors Milford Proving Ground.
5: It's amazing what tariffs will do for General Motors and what the election has done. They're doing great. General Motors is doing fantastically, the best year they've ever had. And I won't get into it, but there's a reason. We've been very good to General Motors.
4: His trip comes amid a highly anticipated primary election and intensifying trade tensions with Canada. Shares of the Chinese memory chipmaker CXMT have soared as the company began trading in Shanghai in what was mainland China's biggest IPO in recent years. CXMT raised at least $8.6 billion with the IPO. A mixed bag on Wall Street. The Dow closed up 262 points. The closing bell. For the Wall Street Business Report, I'm Bob Agnew.
1: News and analysis at townhall.com. Firefighters in France prepare for the next phase in a battle against wildfires west of Bordeaux.
6: It's black. It's charred. You can see the earth. All the fuel and the earth has been burned off. Fires have been burning here for several days, and firefighters have been working to stop the blaze from advancing by setting pre-fires and building fire lines to help block the advance of this wildfire. And right now behind me, firefighters will soon start spraying water to keep the cinders from continuing to burn and reigniting any fuel that's actually left behind.
1: Correspondent Mark Carlson reporting. Gunmen have attacked a community in northwestern Nigeria, killing at least 30 people and injuring several others. Residents reported the attack occurred late Sunday night in Naradon Village, Kaduna State. More on these stories at townhall.com.
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9: For KBRFradio.com News, I'm News Director Derek Sedian. A motorcyclist from Pelican Rapids sustained minor injuries after he made an abrupt stop last Thursday. The Ottertail County Sheriff's Office says 26-year-old Brendan Nolan anticipated an oncoming vehicle was going to turn in front of him, and he aggressively applied the front brake, causing him to elevate over the handlebars while skidding the motorcycle down. Nolan sustained several road rash injuries and a possible foot injury, but he denied an ambulance. Deputies say Nolan was wearing a helmet and is expected to be fine. He didn't collide with anything, but the motorcycle sustained minor damage. No citations were issued, and alcohol and speed were not a factor for either driver. Todd County's elected auditor-treasurer is facing felony charges alleging she forged property documents to transfer land owned by her late brother into her own name and her mother's. 59-year-old Denise Guida of Browerville has been charged with aggravated forgery and misconduct by a public official. Prosecutors allege she improperly notarized and backdated a quitclaim deed filed in 2024 and used forged documents to complete the transfer. Investigators say a handwriting expert determined the signature was not her brother's, and a search of her laptop uncovered deed templates and related files. Lake Region Healthcare has been named to Forbes' inaugural Top Hospitals by State list, earning recognition as one of Minnesota's highest-performing hospitals based on a comprehensive evaluation of healthcare quality and patient outcomes. The list, released by Forbes in July of 2026, highlights top hospitals in each state using data-driven measures of performance. The Forbes Top Hospitals by State list is derived from the organization's National Hospital Ratings and recognizes hospitals that demonstrate excellence across key categories, including patient outcomes, hospital best practices, value, and patient experience. The Minnesota Department of Transportation, in cooperation with the Minnesota State Patrol, wants to remind WeFest attendees that no parking is allowed along Highway 59 prior to noon on Monday, August 3rd. Vehicles arriving before noon on Monday will not be permitted to park on the shoulder and will be subject to removal and penalty by State Patrol. Vehicles staged along Highway 59 after noon on Monday must be parked on the shoulder, and parking is at the owner's risk. Guests must stay within their vehicles and are not permitted to set up camps, chairs, grills, etc. outside of their vehicles. The area will be patrolled by the Minnesota State Patrol and WeFest Security. Officials are providing another round of updates on wildfires in northern Minnesota. Officials in Lake County say a property escort program for residents displaced by the campfire was a success, allowing about 250 people to visit more than 100 properties last week. Authorities continue to evaluate evacuation zones and are urging residents in ready and set areas to have plans in place in case conditions worsen. Meanwhile, a new air quality monitor has been installed in Ely and will remain there after fire operations end, giving residents a local way to track smoke conditions online. The Minnesota DNR is warning that hot summer weather is creating stressful conditions for fish across the state. Officials say they've received more than 200 reports of fish mortality events this year, with warm water and low oxygen levels contributing to fish deaths in lakes and rivers. The DNR is asking Minnesotans to report fish kills they observe online and says shoreline vegetation and reducing runoff can help improve fish habitat. Anglers are also urged to handle and release fish carefully during periods of extreme heat. A new poll suggests voter turnout for Minnesota's August 11th primary will be much lower than for the November general election. The survey also indicates a slight shift in voters' top concerns. Inflation remains the leading issue, cited by 34% of respondents, down from 40% in last month's poll. Meanwhile, 16% now say fraud is their top concern, an issue that was not included in the previous survey. Starting August 1st, a new law aims to reduce food waste and supply of valuable food to food banks across the state. Eggs will now be allowed to be donated past their quality assurance date, a point at which eggs are still safe to eat but may begin to lose flavor and quality. But food shelves have been looking for ways to offer this nutritious commodity to their customers. Eggs can be donated if retailers keep them in their original packaging, have been kept under continuous refrigeration, and reach the end consumer no more than 30 days after their quality assurance date. Food banks and food shelves are applauding the new law and the new option for those looking for food for their table. For KBRFradio.com News, I'm Derek Sidian. 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
13: 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Stars for the Record is made possible by the generous support of the Fergus Falls Monument Company. David Leon Hagen, 92, passed away peacefully on July 25th at the Minnesota Veterans Home in Fergus Falls, well under hospice care. Celebration of Life will be held at 11 o'clock on Tuesday, August 4th at the Olson Funeral Home in Fergus Falls. Public visitation will begin an hour prior to the time of the service. Lunch and fellowship will be following the service. Olson Funeral Home's in charge of the arrangements for David Leon Hagen. Lorraine Hagelstead, Mrs. Gerald Drews, 92, Fergus Falls, passed away on Wednesday, July 22nd at Pioneer Care in Fergus Falls. Service will be held at 11 o'clock on Friday, August 7th at Trinity Lutheran Church of Fergus Falls. Visitation will be an hour prior to the time of the service at the church. Olson Funeral Home's in charge of the arrangements for Lorraine Drews. And those are the announcements for the record. Heard weekday mornings at 8:40, evenings 5:15, Saturdays 7:50, and Sunday mornings at 10:30. You can also read them at kbrfradio.com. Time shut down on another day of trading. Here is Monday's closing market minutes. Start things off at corn for September down 12.5. December down 13.5. So is March. Soybeans for August down 39.5. September down 40.5. November down 39.75. Soybean meal for August down 10.50. September down 10.50. December down 11.10. Chicago wheat for September down 18 cents. December also down 18 cents. March down 17.75. Hard red winter wheat for September down 16.25, December down 16 cents. Hard red spring wheat for September down 11.5, December down at 12.25. Minneapolis spring wheat for September down 8 cents, December down at 9.25. Into live cattle for August down $1.85, October down to 3.72.5, December down to 4.87.5, February down to 5.52.5. Feeders for August down 7.07.5, September down at 9.52.5. That's Monday's markets.
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15: 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Tips for preventing heat stress in cattle, courtesy of Alfredo DiConstanzo, a livestock specialist with University of Nebraska Extension.
17: Be ready with shades, be ready with sprinklers, be ready with bedding. It's a very comprehensive approach, which in many cases we need to start thinking about this very early on in the time period. What management is trying to do is to increase the sensible heat loss, which is, if one can imagine, a molecule of air trapped on the surface of the hair of an animal. That molecule must exchange the internal heat with the external conditions.
15: DiConstanzo says if cattle operators use sprinklers, they need to make sure that air is moving around those wet animals.
17: I am pretty cautious with recommending sprinklers because they can actually make matters worse. We need the air movement to be able to have effectiveness of wetting the coats of these cattle. If it's a still day with solar radiation, high temperature, high humidity, and we wet cattle, it's going to take a breeze to be able to create that conductive heat loss, which we're looking for.
15: DiConstanzo says additional movement by the cattle to shoo flies away generates more body heat to compound the problem. That's Farm to Fork. I'm Daryl Anderson.

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1: This is MNN Sports. I'm Mike Grimm. The Twins are off tonight and hosting Kansas City tomorrow night at Target Field. Minnesota scored six times in the first two innings yesterday and held on to beat the Athletics in Minneapolis 11-8. The Twins got three RBI from Ryan Jeffers and three hits apiece from Ryan Kreidler and Cody Clemens. Clemens says they didn't fade after that four-game skid last week.
2: I think collectively as a group, like, we don't panic. You know, we don't feel any panic there. It's just how baseball goes. You're not going to win them all, and sometimes the losses come together, you know, and that's just how the game is. It's a long season.
1: Minnesota's only a game back in the chase for the final AL wildcard position. The AAA Saints got a pair of homers from Matt Wallner yesterday. They beat Columbus 6-3. The Saints are off tonight. They'll visit Omaha tomorrow to start a six-game series. PGA Tour rookie Jackson Koivun won his first tournament, winning the 3M Open yesterday in Blaine. He held off world number one ranked Scottie Scheffler in the process. The 21-year-old Koivun shot a 25-under for the four rounds. That beat Scheffler by three strokes. Koivun says beating Scheffler is amazing.
3: For sure. I mean, it was a great field this week regardless, and obviously having the world number one in the field just makes it even sweeter.
1: Koivun says he'll have fond memories of Minnesota.
3: Remember most of this of this week. I'll be forever indebted to the 3M Open for helping me get my first PGA Tour win.
1: Scheffler says the young guns on the tour right now, like Koivun, are doing well.
4: I mean, I feel like we're seeing a lot of really, really good young talent in the game today. I think when you see the guys come out of college, they're really, really prepared, you know, even more prepared than we were coming out years ago. And I think a lot of times you can see that belief when they see some other guys have success. And that guys that they're competing against, and then you get out here, it only can give these guys more confidence. And so you're seeing a ton of talent coming up from the college ranks and PGA Tour U, and I think it's really good for the sport and really good for our tour as well.
1: Spring Lake Park grad Troy Merritt was 34th. St. Thomas Academy product Muzzy Donahue was 39th. 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
8: The News Network, I'm Sean Maloney. Wildfire officials announced this morning that thanks to some rain, they're making progress in the fight against the fires in the Boundary Waters Canoe Area Wilderness in northern Minnesota. But they caution that the fires are still only 53% contained. Governor Walz was in Ely and is already looking ahead to possibly extending the peacetime emergency with the National Guard and calling a special session for the legislature.
9: I don't know if we're going to need to extend that at this time, but should we get to August 11th, we will talk together amongst leadership about what a special session negotiation will look like. I will just say from my perspective, if there is a special session, it should focus on the fire and the recovery of northern Minnesota, and that's it.
8: The governor says if called, a special session could start as soon as August 12th. Minnesota lawmakers continue to try and tackle the state's housing crisis. It's estimated the state needs at least another 100,000 homes. Republican Representative Spencer Igo is co-chair of the Housing Committee.
10: We aren't building enough of the homes that people need. And when I say enough of the homes, that doesn't mean every home needs to be a stamped out 500,000, 2,000 square foot house. We need everything and anything from townhomes to multifamily buildings to the starter home.
8: Igo fears Minnesota will continue to lose residents to neighboring states because they could find more affordable housing there. An Oakdale textile manufacturer is facing more than $22,000 in fines for hazardous waste violations. The Minnesota Pollution Control Agency says inspectors found a buildup of ignitable waste at higher dimension materials, creating potential fire and environmental risks. The company has since cleaned up affected areas and is working to address the violations. And Minnesota youth hunters have until August 14th to apply for special deer hunts in state parks. DNR Conservation Officer Paul Burr says demand remains high.
11: From what I understand, we don't have any issues getting as many applicants as we do for permits. We usually have over, and that's why we have to go to a lottery draw. Unfortunately, not everyone can participate because they're limited, so interest in these hunts continues to be very, very good.
8: The hunts are open to hunters ages 12 to 15, and permits are awarded through a lottery. More information is available on the DNR website. This is MNN.
12: Lisa Damuth, a Republican who delivers results.
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12: 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Lisa Damuth understands, to make Minnesota affordable again, we must fight fraud. 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
13: Let's start our Minnesota comeback right here and right now.
12: America's PAC is responsible for the content of this advertising. 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
8: In other headlines, officials have downgraded many evacuation orders tied to the July lightning incident in northeastern Minnesota as wildfire conditions improve. Some evacuations remain in place, portions of the Echo Trail are still closed, and fire restrictions continue across the Superior National Forest. School lunch programs have changed dramatically over the years. Glenn Ritter, president of the Minnesota School Nutrition Association, says more trained chefs are bringing their culinary skills to school kitchens, helping create fresher, more appealing meals for students.
14: I do know that there are a lot of people that have culinary degrees have gone to school to be chefs that have transitioned into working in schools because they understand kind of the food science of how to cook.
8: Minnesota School Nutritionists will be in St. Cloud August 2nd through the 5th for their annual conference. And 41-year-old Braxton Anderson of Fergus Falls is facing multiple charges after an alleged online solicitation investigation. Police say Anderson believed he was communicating with a 14-year-old girl and arranged a meeting. He's charged with electronic solicitation of a minor and drug possession. This is MNN.
15: Hey Max, you look absolutely dashing in that purple tie. Ready to harness the world?
16: You bet, Daisy. 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And might I say, your purple tie really pops with your vest.
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15: You might be onto something, Max.
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16: Ready to make a difference?
15: Born ready. 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
1: Well, it's been 6 months since the implementation of Minnesota's paid family medical leave law, and the numbers are in. 75,000 people so far have freeloaded off their fellow workers by sloughing off and not working while still getting paid an average of $1,100 a week. I believe the proper term is utilized the program. Ahem. Somehow the Walz administration claims it's $70 million under budget so far, which makes it scary that 75,000 people leaving their jobs in just 6 months is less than what was expected by the Democrats when they passed it. The deal is that employers, school districts, city, county governments, and of course private sector businesses are all forced to pay nearly 1% of all payroll into a statewide slush fund, again, I believe the proper term is insurance pool, for any worker to apply for to get nearly full pay for up to 12 weeks a year to not work and instead care for someone they know or are related to, or to bond with children, which according to the government accounts for over half of the takers so far. 56% live in the 7-county metro, 64% are women, and nearly 6 in 10 are under 40. Aha! Thinking outside the box, now it's clear the mission all along was political, to solidify their base by conditioning them that just by existing, they're entitled to other people's money without working for it if they themselves deem their family needs more important than the needs of those working to pay for them. Here outside the box with the Ox 4 times daily on News Talk 1250 KBRF.
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3: Department of Natural Resources has pitched quite a change to the duck hunting season in the state. The agency is seeking input on a proposed 3-duck any bird option. It would be an alternative to the current 6-duck bag that is subject to species and sex limits. The DNR says the proposal aims to recruit new waterfowl hunters. I'll explain the choice the DNR is offering waterfowlers when we return, but first.
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3: Welcome back. The Minnesota DNR is inviting anyone interested in waterfowl hunting to comment on a proposal to create an optional alternative 3-duck bag limit. 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In layman terms, under option 1, you shoot your first 3 any ducks and go home. 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Under option 2, you can take 6 birds home, but you have to make sure you don't shoot more than a certain number of hen mallards, wood ducks, canvasbacks, etc. South Dakota and Nebraska began offering the 3-duck any bird bag in 2021. There's an online questionnaire available through Monday, August 17th, where the public can comment. Just go to mndnr.gov/waterfowl.
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6: All right, everyone. Thank you. Thank you for being here tonight. My name is Chris Schulke. I'm with the Fergus Falls Heritage Preservation Commission. And thank you for coming to celebrate a milestone event in Fergus Falls history. Because on this very day, July 16th, 100 years ago, a statue was dedicated in honor of the person who, more than anyone else, deserves the title founder of Fergus Falls. Vermont native and surveyor George B. Wright was the primary force in the development of Fergus Falls. While working as a contracted government surveyor, Wright purchased what was an abandoned town site, and in 1870 constructed a sawmill and started work on a dam to harness the rapids of the river for water power. He then started to promote Fergus Falls, and he associated a phrase with Fergus Falls that just became legendary. He called Fergus Falls the coming city, and he extolled its water power and the heart of the finest wheat-growing region of the Northwest. After Wright's untimely death in 1882, at age 46, his son Vernon, who was an architect, moved back to Fergus Falls and then became one of the founders of Otter Tail Power Company, while also designing several iconic local buildings. In 1925, Vernon commissioned Minneapolis sculptor Harriet Hanley to make a statue in honor of his father. At 5'4" and only working with hand chisels, rasps, scrapers, and drills, Hanley reduced a 4-ton block of limestone into the statue that you see now. And it was placed on a pedestal designed and carved by Vernon Wright, and of course dedicated on Friday, July 16th, 1926. Restoration efforts, spearheaded by the Heritage Preservation Commission, along with the Public Arts Commission and Bradco Restoration, have returned the statue back to its original glory. So we're here tonight to celebrate that achievement. And now, I'd like to introduce our current mayor of Fergus Falls, Mayor Anthony Hicks.
7: Thank you, Chris. This evening I have a mayor's proclamation to read for the 100th commemoration of George Burdick Wright Monument. But first, you know, what I wanted to say was that I did talk to Chris earlier, and we're looking to raise the monument and, you know, put the name Hicks on there as well. And he said he would raise the money from private donors and it wouldn't cost the taxpayers anything to do that. So, thank you, Chris. Anyway, you know, more about this evening's event is, whereas George B. Wright was a 19th century surveyor and versatile businessman who purchased 160 acres of riverfront claimed along the river, Otter Tail River, in 1867 for just over $100, with a vision of creating Fergus Falls as a regional trade center. And whereas he partnered to build early local infrastructure, including the sawmill, a flour mill, and the central dam. And whereas on March 1st, 1872, Fergus Falls was chartered as an official village of the state of Minnesota and the county seat of Otter Tail County, and that's still a bone of contention with Purim. Whereas George B. Wright lived in Fergus until the time of his death at the age of 46 in Fergus Falls, and he was only married to his second wife for 1 year at that point, so maybe something should be asked about that. Whereas George B. Wright, foresight and faith in building a thriving community, and was recognized on July 16, 1926 with the dedication of this statue by Harriet Clark Hanley. And whereas a century later, we're gathering to mark that occasion of the memorial marker, recognizing George's faith in the coming city, and to celebrate the 155 years of Fergus Falls. A continually growing city anchored by the Otter Tail River and the vision of George B. Wright. Now, therefore, be it resolved that I, Anthony Hicks, current mayor of the city of Fergus Falls, do hereby proclaim July 16, 2026, as George B. Wright Day in the city of Fergus Falls in recognition of his vision and dream to create a community that we all are proud to call home. In witness thereof, I, I have hereunto set my hand and caused the seal of the city of Fergus Falls, Minnesota, to be affixed to this, the 16th day of July 2026. Anthony Hicks, Mayor of City of Fergus Falls. And again, I would like to show thank you and your appreciation for so many of you coming out this evening. And especially thank you to the Girl Scouts that are serving ice cream and drinks. So give them a hand. With that, I will hand it over to Mr. Chris Shulkey.
6: Some would say Fergus Falls stole the county seat, but that's for another program. So, as part of George B. Wright's efforts to develop Fergus Falls, whoops, I just can't go off the cuff, I'm old. He personally recruited individuals to come and invest in the fledgling community. And one of the first people that he recruited to Fergus Falls was a man named Henry Page. Now, legend has it that as an inducement to move to Fergus Falls, Wright promised that he would name a lake within the city limits after Page's wife, Alice. Here we are. The keynote speaker at the 1926 dedication was Page's son, Henry Page Jr. And now, to recreate parts of Mr. Page's speech that night, I would like to introduce Henry Page Jr. as portrayed by John Dinsmore.
8: Good evening, everyone. My name is Henry George Page Jr., as Mr. Shulkey introduced. And it was 100 years ago on this date in 1926. I was 48 years old and served on the city council and later served as a mayor for 1 year. We have gathered here today to do honor to the memory of the founder of this city. From the very earliest times down through the ages, it has been the custom to pay recognition to those who have discovered, explored, pioneered, and founded. Here in the Northwest, we have honored the explorers like Hennepin, Marquette, Duluth, and others. George B. Wright was not only an explorer and a pioneer, but also a founder and a builder. And this city in its present location is due almost wholly to his efforts in locating it and developing it against competing points. It is indeed fitting that by these simple ceremonies, we pay tribute to the courage, strength, and determination of this good man who has founded for us the city, dedicated to our use and enjoyment, wherein we may establish comfortable and happy homes and peacefully enjoy the fruits of our labor, ever mindful that by our endeavors we keep faith with the founder in that one outstanding edict that was his, where he proclaimed, as did Master Shulkey, the coming city. George Burdick Wright was born in Williston, Vermont, June 21st, 1835, and was the youngest of six children. He received his early education in the East, coming west to Illinois in 1855, when he was but 19 years of age. And later in that same year, came to Minnesota, where he worked for one summer. He then returned to the East for another year of school, and 2 years later, in 1857, he again returned to Minnesota to make it his future home and adopted the profession of a surveyor or civil engineer and land examiner. His ability was early recognized, and he was appointed deputy government surveyor, a position which he held in this and other districts in a term for many years. The location selected by Mr. Wright for the city previously had been staked out by Joe Whitford in 1856. And given the name of Fergus Falls in honor of his employer, James Fergus. In 1857, Whitford built his trapper's cabin on the north side of the river on the street that now bears his name. However, it remained for Mr. Wright to foresee the possibilities of this beautiful but untamed region. And it was a man of vision, of enduring faith and perseverance beyond measure. Mr. Wright gave the best 12 years of his life, from 1870 to 1882, to the building of this city. And when we consider what was accomplished in so short a time, we marvel at the energy and the ability of one so young in years. Lumber, milling, banking, and the developments of water power were among his chief interests. He was, at all times, working to build the city, to sell more lots, to bring in more people, and to establish more industries, and to utilize more power that was hourly going to waste down the river. On April 29th, however, 1882, Mr. Wright died in the prime of his life at the age of 46, after a three-week illness of typhoid fever. This location of this monument is particularly happy when one recalls Mr. Wright's hopes and aspirations. While he was developing the whole city, naturally, that portion in which he was interested at first claim. Every town that has a railroad or a river has competitive interests. Mr. Wright's interests were largely on the south side of the river. And the development of Bismarck Avenue, which today you know as Washington Avenue, was one of his ambitions and on which he spent much thought and much money. His untimely death alone prevented the erection of a large hotel on the site where the Memorial Hospital built by his son is located. The confirmation of that ground is due to the fact that he spent thousands of dollars in laying the foundation for that structure, which he had intended to build. Mr. Wright was not only an industrious man, but in the midst of his labors, he had a keen sense of fun and humor, and was most genial in the home and with his fellow citizens. There was no place in his schedule for daily worries. Action and intense action pushed away all dark clouds. The master of good judgment, his subconscious self worked in the present alone, while his mind dwelt in the future and for the future. And we, the citizens of Fergus Falls, have come to realize his vision, the coming city. Thank you for your time and your attention.

0: So at the time of the statue's dedication, Martin Benson was the mayor of Fergus Falls. Benson was one of the first licensed embalmers by the state of Minnesota and was considered one of the more progressive morticians in the state. His furniture and mortuary building at 201 West Lincoln, currently the site of Springboard for the Arts, remains one of the architectural highlights in downtown Fergus Falls. And now Mayor Benson's remarks on the evening of July 16th, 1926, will be read by his great-grandson, Ben Underwood. Mayor Benson, Martin Benson, ladies and gentlemen.
1: Thank you, Chris. Ladies and gentlemen, fellow citizens, we have assembled here on this beautiful summer evening on a spot of ground dedicated to the memory of one long honored and highly respected citizen, Mr. George B. Wright, who was called from our midst in the prime of his life at a time when his service was so much needed, but we are not the rulers, simply the servants. Mr. Wright, in the early days, had more to do with the establishment of Fergus Falls than any other man. And as a citizen of Fergus Falls, I tender my thanks and gratitude to Mr. Vernon Wright, son of Mr. George B. Wright, who has contributed this beautiful memorial to the memory of the man who founded our city, a man with much foresight and thought, and whose memory we cherish today. The history of Mr. Wright has been so ably presented to you that it is not necessary for me to dwell upon it. However, there is one thing I wish to call your attention. Mr. George B. Wright and those who labored with him in the great work had vision. They could foresee with their mind's eye that this was the place for a greater city where people would build and settle and would have a beautiful and prosperous community. This has not been in vain. You'll see about you at every turn of this wonderful community work that has been accomplished, a happy, prosperous, progressive community. We as citizens should feel proud of this progress that has been made. As mayor of the city of Fergus Falls, I gratefully accept this memorial in behalf of our people, and I can only pray that we of this day and generation may have the vision of the founder, that we will spare no effort and no labor to make this city as good and prosperous a community as the founder saw and meant it to be. On behalf of the city, I thank you.

0: Well, ladies and gentlemen, the 100th anniversary of the George B. Wright statue would not be complete without acknowledging its sculptor, Harriet Clark Hanley. Born in 1870, Hanley grew up in St. Louis, Missouri, and she was part of a group of mid-19th century American women who bucked tradition by pursuing careers instead of marriage. Harriet Hanley.
1: Well, that was certainly correct. You know, and it wasn't easy. Growing up in the late 1880s, early 1890s, women were just expected to get married, have babies, and keep a house. A life of domesticity. Being completely subservient to our husbands, and glad of it. Oh, no, that was not for me. No. I could have gotten married, you know, if it wasn't for lack of suitors, mind you. In fact, there was this one gentleman when I was in college who asked me to marry him. Yes, and I was very flattered, and I liked him a lot, but not enough to get married and start having babies. Yeah, so I had to break his heart. I said no, and instead I moved to New York to pursue my career as an artist.
0: So, take that, gentlemen. So Harriet studied at the Art Students League in New York under several renowned sculptors, and through her skill and personality, quickly became part of the New York art scene.
1: Oh, those were such lovely and creative days. I mean, working under such genius as Augustus St. Gaudens and George DeForest Bush. Oh, I tell you, I was like a sponge just soaking up their genius. They taught me and encouraged me to trust my instincts as an artist. And you know, those were my very formative years. And the lessons I learned from them, I carried out through my entire life as an artist.
0: So Harriet furthered her artistic horizons by embarking on a months-long European tour. That, according to Steve Johnson's research, exposed her to an abundance of art in the most important galleries on the continent, and even provided her with a glimpse into the workings of the emerging Paris salon culture. After Harriet returned to New York, she was hired to create decorative stone elements on a number of buildings within the city, several of which are still standing today. But her life took a dramatic turn in 1911, when Minneapolis attorney Martin Hanley visited her in New York.
1: Oh, and that's when I did the very thing I said I would never do, get married. Oh, Martin was the young man who had proposed to me when I was in college, you know, the one that I broke his heart, yeah. Well, we kept in touch over the years, you know, writing letters and so forth. But then he came to visit me and, well, that old spark kind of rekindled that old flame that had been just smoldering all those years. So he was the only man I can ever think of that could certainly convince me to move from New York to the likes of Minnesota.
0: So obviously Harriet accepted Martin's proposal, moved to Minneapolis, where she then became a stepmother to his two young sons. Martin and Harriet also had a daughter, Nancy, who was born in 1914.

0: soon came to love my community and the friends that I had made. Perhaps it's the harsh climates that humbles one's soul, because I feel like Minnesotans are far more genuine and far less pretentious.
1: Is that true? Like Harriet, Vernon and Grace Wright were also new to Minneapolis, and both couples supported the arts and got to know each other through those art circles. And in 1919, Harriet hosted a party for Grace at the Hanley's home on Blaisdell Avenue.
0: Well, you know how it is. When you're new to a place, you have a tendency to connect to other people that are new to a place. And of course, we had young daughters and we both loved the arts. And of course, Vernon, oh my goodness, he was such a talented architect. Anyway, he was telling me about this place he spent time in Fergus Falls, and how his father was, you know, kind of a big muckety-muck in this community. Yeah, and then he asked if I would sculpt a statue in his likeness. Well, I was so flattered, and I had never done anything of that scale, and I was just speechless. And then he told me how much he was going to pay, and I spoke up real quick and said, "When do you want me to start?" Yes, and I had never done anything that big before in my life.
1: Yes, so in 1925, Harriet began the arduous task of using hand tools to shape the figure of George B. Wright, again, from a rather large piece of limestone.
0: Well, and I tell you, that wasn't an easy task either. I would spend countless hours up a ladder with heavy tools, chisels and hammers, just scraping and sawing. And it was a lot of work, I can tell you that. And my assistant, Herman, all he had to say was that I was plucky.
2: Plucky.
0: Leave it to a man to say something like that, plucky. No, I was an artist, and a damn good one, too. And I am so proud to say that I, Harriet Hanley, took a big rock weighing over 4 tons and sculpted it into the very likeness of George B. Wright. Yes, and he has been watching over this city for over 100 years, and I just gotta thank folks like you for taking care of my George. God bless you, each and every one of you.
1: Thank you, Mrs. Hanley. Harriet Hanley, ladies and gentlemen, as portrayed by Laura Johnson.
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4: This hour from Town Hall, I'm Keith Peters in Washington. President Trump says the Senate should skip its August break and focus on passing a voting bill.
5: Save Act has to be done. They shouldn't leave town. I'm not going to stop them from doing it, but they should get the Save Act done. If they don't get it done, it's going to be a very bad thing for the party.
4: Senate Majority Leader John Thune said he would also like to see the SAVE Act pass, but it has not had enough support.
6: We voted on it 2, 3, 4, 5 times already. Read it up on the floor for an extended period of time. So, but I'm still showing how this ends. What's the picture of victory at the end?
4: But a small but vocal group of Republicans have joined Trump's call. Utah Senator Mike Lee escalated his pressure last week, saying it could affect leadership support after November. Shots have been fired at the U.S. consulate in Toronto, Canada.
7: No reports of injury, but police found a single shell casing and damage to the building's facade. A high-speed chase followed, and the town's deputy police chief is vowing to bring those responsible to justice. The consulate was previously targeted in March, leading to arrests. Authorities are investigating possible links to gun-for-hire networks, which have also targeted synagogues and Jewish-owned bakeries in the city. I'm Lisa Dwyer.
4: A federal judge tossed out a lawsuit Monday from an interfaith group that challenged the legitimacy of President Trump's Religious Liberty Commission, dismissing claims that its overwhelmingly conservative Christian makeup lacked a legally required balance of viewpoints. Judge John P. Cronin said that although a federal law requires that advisory commissions have a balance of viewpoints, it didn't specify

0: simplify how this should be done. On Wall Street, the Dow by 262 points. More at townhall.com.
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0: Communist China is striving to become a major global player in the burgeoning field of artificial intelligence.
2: Shares of Chinese memory chip maker CXMT have soared as the company started trading in Shanghai, in mainland China's biggest IPO in recent years. CXMT raised at least $8.6 billion. The company makes chips used in areas including AI servers and consumer electronics like smartphones. Although it still trails giants like SK Hynix and Micron, CXMT is playing a crucial role in China's AI push. Rich Thomason reporting.
0: Philippine President Ferdinand Marcos Jr. has denounced China in a veiled rebuke in his State of the Nation speech. He vowed on Monday that his government will defend a 2016 arbitration ruling that invalidated Beijing's expansive claims in the disputed South China Sea. News and analysis at townhall.com. A college general manager has been placed on administrative leave. We hear more on this developing story from correspondent Mike Hempen reporting.
3: North Carolina football general manager Mike Lombardi has been placed on administrative leave. The school has not provided any details as to why. Lombardi joined North Carolina football coach Bill Belichick in making the move from the NFL to college when the school hired Belichick in December 2024. A few months later, Lombardi said the goal was to run the North Carolina program similar to an NFL team, saying the Tar Heels considered themselves the 33rd NFL team. North Carolina went just 4-8 in Belichick's first season. The Tar Heels open his second season against TCU in Dublin, Ireland on August 29th. I'm Mike Hemp.
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5: Your forecast on News Talk 1250 KBRF as we go through tonight. Still seeing patchy smoke, lows dropping us down to 70. Winds will be out of the north-northwest at about 10. For Tuesday, 92, patchy smoke. More patchy smoke Tuesday night, 70 for our low. Hot 95 on Wednesday with a chance of showers and thunderstorms. Thursday into Thursday night, 91 Thursday's high, 85 for Friday. That is a look at your forecast on News Talk 1250 KBRF. 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

0: Welcome back to The Ramsey Show in the Fair Ones Credit Union Studio. I am Rachel Cruz here with Jade Warshaw. We are answering your questions about life and money, so give us a call at 888-825-5225. Right now, the phone lines are packed, but give us a call and maybe we can get you in maybe this show or later this week. Jade, I think we're hosting again together.
1: Yes.
0: So we'll be around, people. We'll be around. All right, let's go to Charlie in Omaha. Hi, Charlie. Welcome to the show.
2: Hey, thank you.
0: Absolutely. Thanks for calling in.
2: Yeah, I just, over the last few years, I've been building a relationship with the neighbors, and they're kind of living like normal people, broke, basically. And I'm just wondering if you guys got any tips on how to, like, introduce them to Ramsey Solutions universe and the baby steps without overstepping boundaries,
0: yeah.
2: I guess.
0: How do you know that they're broke? Do they tell you?
2: They kind of tell me, yeah, and then, they basically tell me. And then,
0: so you guys are talking about money, like in some of your just like everyday conversations, hanging out, and they'll talk about that they're stressed
2: Yeah, it seems to come up that they're stressed, fairly often, and then, their 11-year-old actually slipped up and basically said he helps pay for groceries sometimes to me the other day. Yeah.
1: Are they saying it like when they're saying it, they're like asking you for help, or they're just shooting the breeze and just mentioning things?
2: I'm kind of just shooting the breeze and mentioning things. So that's the thing. I don't even know if they want help.
1: Got you.
0: Well, if y'all are that casual in conversation, I know there's like parenting, you know, experts that I love or whatever.
1: Uh-huh.
0: And when a friend's just talking about that, I'm like, well, have you listened to, you know, so-and-so podcast? Because it's so good. It's not threatening. It's like, I'm excited about it because I love it and I want them to know. So it's not like you're judging them or anything, but I just wonder if you threw it out like, oh my gosh, well, have you listened to The Ramsey Show? Or have you ever read any of, you know, Dave Warshaw, Rachel Cruz, or Dave Ramsey's books? Like, you know, are you familiar with them? I'd just be curious what they would say.
1: Like super light. Like
0: not
1: even going into details. Just like, oh man, yeah. Just like that.
2: Okay. Yeah, just take it. Yeah, super light. And I guess.
1: Yeah, super light. And I say that because.
2: Just a couple converse, like just throw it out there maybe the next couple times and then.
1: No. Keep it super light. And I'm saying this because, and you know who you are. I'm looking in the camera. Our people, sometimes we go very strong in the paint.
0: Yes.
1: And it can be off-putting. And we're doing it because we're excited and we really love this thing and we feel like we have the winning lottery number, right? Like we want to share it. But sometimes being too heavy-handed can make people be like,
0: don't be weird. Don't be weird, Charlie.
1: So just do exactly what Rachel said. Exactly. Because I don't think it can be better than that. And then let them.
0: Yeah, talk
1: Run
0: about
1: it.
0: And then if you've done some stuff and they're like, oh, yeah, I think I have, like, oh, my gosh, I love it because, you know, I've paid off debt and da-da-da. I don't know. If you have some story to share.
1: Just a little something.
0: And you're saying it because it's worked for you, you know? I would say the same thing with parenting. It's like, oh, my gosh, I finally learned, like, you know, X, Y, and Z because so-and-so said it and it was so helpful. And I don't know if that's helpful for you in your situation.
1: Uh-huh.
0: But you know what I mean? It's very breezy.
1: Yeah.
0: Breezy.
1: And when you say something that's kind of in line with what they're going through that you've experienced, I think it also kind of, now we're talking for real.
0: The empathy.
1: Yeah. So I like that. I love that you're thinking about them in that way, too. That's special.
2: Yeah. I've tried to do it light a little bit over probably the last year or so. And so a little bit, yeah. Is there ever a time where maybe it requires a little bit?
1: Tell us what you did. Tell us what you did first, so we know.
0: He said a shove.
2: Well, I mean, they bring it up, and so I'm like, well, have you checked out? You know, Dave Ramsey helped me. You know,
0: you did. Yeah.
2: You guys need Dave Ramsey in your life for real, and just kind of throwing
1: those
2: out.
1: Say?
2: But then, they kind of shrug it off, and who's that? I go, a guy who helped me get out of debt, and then I don't think they ever looked him up or looked up you guys or I think
1: you've done your part.
0: You've done your part then.
2: Victimized.
0: You've been breezy.
2: Yeah.
0: yeah, I don't think that they're interested in
2: Yeah.
0: Any, you know what I mean? Like, there was no proactiveness.
2: There's no way to... you can't make somebody interested.
0: I know.
2: In this kind of...
1: You can't That's the hard part.
0: Make people change.
2: Yeah.
0: Because you want it for them, not just so that they're like, so that they listen to Ramsey. That's not the point. But the point is, you want them to be helped. You know, you want them to have a plan and be in control of their money. And I think that's a beautiful desire, right? Because you see someone that's hurting and you're like, oh my gosh, I feel like we have the prescription. We could help you. But doesn't seem like, it seems like you've been breezy about it and they haven't really picked up on it. So I probably wouldn't push. No, I don't think there's a shove.
1: Yeah.
0: Unless they ask. If they start asking, they have opened that door and you can run right through it.
1: That's true.
0: But I don't think they're asking.
2: Sure. Yeah. No, they just kind of been, they just bring it up almost every time I see them, really, but they don't ever ask.
1: And well, and also, I will throw this out there, but you have, this is you discerning this. It also depends on your relationship and your personality, because if on a scale from 1 to 10, you're like an 8 in friendship, then I do think that there's the time where you can be like, now hold on a second, I told you about Dave Ramsey, and you're still asking me about, right? That's my personality. I would have,
0: With good friends.
1: With good friends. Yeah. If you're an 8 or 9 on that scale, 100%, I'd be like, now how many times are you going to tell me about this? Because I've already told you, right? But if you're like a 2 or 3 on the scale, I think you just let sleeping dogs lie. Mm-hmm. And
0: Yeah, it's kind of that earning the right to be heard kind of thing. So, but as you build relationship with them and and if you do get closer in friendship because you guys get along and you have a lot in common, then to Jade's point, that's right. It is true. It's like one of your best friends. I'm like, girl, stop complaining. You got to do something about it.
1: Yeah, what's going on? I have a feeling, though, you guys are just out washing the cars and you just, speak to each other across the driveway or whatever.
2: That's kind of it. Yeah. So, yeah. But I appreciate the information and the little bit of help here.
0: For sure. Well,
2: you,
0: Charlie, I appreciate your, just your desire to even call and be concerned, right? Because, I mean, that's a real thing.
1: Because here's the thing. And again, I look into the camera because there's folks that watch the show every day and still don't do the things that we're telling them.
0: That's right.
1: So it's very hard. The job we have is very hard to get people to commit to a process, especially a process that's going to cause you maybe a little discomfort, maybe to embrace some ideas that are new for you, maybe to embrace a new philosophy with your money, maybe to do something that you can't say today what the exact outcome is going to be. You just have to trust a process. And we're telling you, hey, just do it. Just trust it. We know that it works. So, because we know the outcome is when you walk these baby steps, when you do the things that we're teaching, people go on. They don't just pay off their debt. Their relationships are better. They have more peace. And they build wealth. Yes. And so, I mean, what can you say?
0: It's the byproduct. I know. But it is amazing. When you get one part of your life under control, and we see this all the time, people's, to your point, relationships start to be better. You start to be more intentional about that. People's health changes.
1: Yes.
0: People lose weight. I mean, genuinely, like it is wild the things that happen when you become an intentional person, and your money may be the springboard for you when it comes to this stuff. So it is, it's important. But thanks again, Charlie, for calling. That helped.

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1: All righty. My today's question comes from Claire in South Dakota. She says, my husband and I are 27 and started our family earlier than most of our friends. So we were on the receiving end of wedding and baby gifts several years ago. Now our social circle is reaching those milestones, and we're struggling with what is reasonable financially. We're debt-free and genuinely want to be generous. However, we have financial goals and feel like we're constantly blowing our budget. Is there a percentage of income or a sinking fund amount you recommend for gifts and celebrations? How do we scale back spending without feeling selfish? Okay, not going to lie, I actually thought this was going in a different direction. I thought you were going to say, you know, we were on the receiving end, but now we're getting out of debt and it's hard to budget for these. But you're debt free. And part of, I do want to say, just for anybody who's listening, and it's good for us to do this. This matters because baby steps 1 through 3 are very intense. This is, we're pulling back on everything. We're, you know, we're sacrificing, not just in our own lives, but other people around us generally tend to feel the sacrifice too. Mm-hmm. We don't do as much for Christmas. We may not travel for family outings as much. All of those things in baby step 1, 2, and 3, because we're getting our $1,000 saved, we're paying off consumer debt, and then we're saving up 3 to 6 months of expenses. That's how that works. But then when you cross over into baby steps 4, 5, and 6 that people do simultaneously, you're investing 15%. You're putting a little in kids' college, and you're putting extra on your house. That's when we say now's the time that we can start being a little more generous. We can start spending more on the things that we enjoy doing. We can upgrade vehicles. We can, you know, whatever these other financial goals are. So I have to believe that your other financial goals are tied up in baby steps 4, 5, and 6. That being said, generosity should always be kind of part of that. Now, many of us, throw our generosity to the local church and we're like, yeah, I'm doing my 10%. I'm doing my tithe. That's good. But I do feel like some of generosity is relational, right? Mm-hmm. I'm going to the party. I pick up a bottle of wine for the host. I'm going out with my friends. We're all ordering appetizers for the table. Like, right? There's a certain amount of your own purse strings that you open up when you're in relationship. So my coworker's having a baby and that's my friend. Yeah, I'm going to give her a gift because mm-hmm. that's part of our relationship. And so in this stage of your life, I think that you can participate in that stage of the relationship because mm-hmm. you've got the money to do that. Now, the question is how much should we do? And I think that that's up to you, but I wanted to lay that foundation so that you don't get stingy is basically what I was trying to do.
0: Yeah, great point. No, you know? It's so true. And I think it's okay to look ahead and be like, okay, am I throwing the baby shower? This is how much, you know, I can contribute this much. I don't know. Like, think of all the ways that this generosity can play out. It may not just be in a specific gift. It may be through other things that you're doing.
1: Your house is hosting it.
0: Yes, that's right. Mm-hmm. That's right. Yes. So, but yeah, I would say I don't think you will ever regret being generous. Mm-hmm. I'll just say that much.
1: Now, pouring into relationships.
0: You don't have to go get the $1,000 stroller they registered for or anything like that. But just, you know, that the people were good to you. And there's just a little bit of like, hey, I'm going to live my life with an open hands a little bit. And yeah, this is a... gosh, we went through that, the wedding season. Everyone's getting married.
1: I will say, yeah.
0: Everybody's having, I mean, it is every day you're getting an invite of some kind of shower or something's happening. There is that season of life. Uh-huh. And then it goes away, right? And then you're okay. So, I don't know. I would say you won't regret being generous.
1: And I will say, because we've talked about this before, Rachel, the wedding part, if you're like in the bridal party and yes. there's all of those things. Now, I will say, you do have to know when to say when on some of that.
0: That's
1: because
0: right.
1: it can get quite overwhelming.
0: That gets out of control.
1: But
0: all the trips and everything they do. I mean, mm-hmm. it's wild, wild. So, yeah, that is one that you're like, I may have to rein in some of that. That's fine. All right, let's go to Mark in Roanoke. Hi, Mark. Welcome to the show.
2: Thank you. I'm privileged to be on the show. My wife is a huge fan, so she's going to flip when she finds out that I actually got on the show.
0: Oh, my gosh. I can't wait to know why you called.
2: My wife and I are in a, I'll say, a slight disagreement over a very large purchase of a new boat. So I'll go over our financial situation real quick, and then you guys can, and my plan for purchasing it, and then you can give me your opinion.
0: Okay.
2: So we own a house on a lake in Virginia that's worth $1.25 million. It's paid off. Between an annuity and then my Social Security, we have a guaranteed income of $100,000 per year until we both pass away. My wife is currently working. She makes $65,000 a year. However, I'm trying to get her to retire in the next 18 months.
0: Okay.
2: We have IRAs worth $1.8 million that made $300,000 in the last 12 months. So the boat that I want to purchase is be around $130,000, and I'm going to need a new truck early next year. My existing truck has 210,000 miles on it, so I'm anticipating I'll be replacing that, and so that'd be $65,000.
0: Okay.
2: So we have a Roth IRA of $200,000, and I was going to cash that in, purchase the boat and truck for cash.
1: Do you have any other cash? Do you have any do you have any liquid cash?
2: Well, $20,000.
0: Okay. I mean, I think you can afford it. Yes. Now, the cash position makes me a little nervous. How old are you guys?
2: I'm 65, okay. And my wife is 61.
0: Okay, so you're able to pull money out of the 1.8 IRA.
2: Correct.
0: For things. I'm just thinking this boat, which you're probably wishing Dave was on because he's the boat guy. But when these nice boats break, like a nice car, they're expensive to fix and all. You know what I mean? It's just another maintenance thing to think through. And
2: yeah, we currently have a boat that's, it's a 2000.
0: Okay. So you're going to upgrade. Okay.
1: Well, can I ask why you're looking to drain the Roth instead of the other? Why wouldn't you take the money from the other IRA, the traditional IRA?
2: Because of taxes.
1: Okay, yeah, but you're going to have...
2: Our income's $165,000, so if I took $200,000 out of traditional IRA, I'd have to pay taxes on that.
1: You would. You would. I'm just thinking you've got a lot of money in traditional accounts that's probably going to want to be converted at some point anyway, and you've got very little in Roth. I almost would want to keep that growing as it's growing,
0: tax free.
1: And then if you can handle do you see what I'm saying? That, and I'd probably run it over with an advisor, but that's kind of what I was thinking. If you don't have a strategy for moving some of that 1.8 into converting that into Roth funds, that might be something to kind of help that process ease about. That was just something I thought of.
0: Mm-hmm. Yeah, so the way we look at it is that anything with motors and wheels is no more than half of your annual take-home pay. So you guys are not working, so it's a little bit of a different. So you have the 65 coming in from your wife. You have 100,000 coming from the annuity and Social Security, and then if you wanted to count the 300,000 from the IRA as quote unquote income for the year, it's what your investments made. Uh-huh. Not quite, but we can be a little bit, you know, squishy on that. I mean, technically,
1: you got
0: you're
1: money.
0: Under it. Yeah. So, I mean, like, from all the math perspective, Mark, I think you're good to go.
2: All right, great.
0: Got the green light. Captain Mark.
2: All right, thanks. Appreciate it.
0: Heading on the lake in his new boat. but think about the truck. Maybe you get a used truck, Mark. Maybe lighten the load a little with the wife. She's nervous about it.

0: Hey, George Camel here. 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
1: With SRN News, I'm Keith Peters in Washington. A federal appeals court has upheld a ruling that halted President Trump's executive order to create a federal list of eligible voters and limit delivery of mail ballots only to people on that list. The weekend ruling rejected the Trump administration's efforts to move forward with the mail-in voting restrictions in 23 U.S. states that sued ahead of November's midterm elections. Mediators have made progress in efforts to bring the United States and Iran back to negotiations and prevent an all-out war in the Middle East. That's according to two regional officials who spoke to the Associated Press, but scattered attacks by armed groups across the region underscored the lingering tensions. Neither the U.S. nor Iran have claimed any strikes for 3 days. On Wall Street, the Dow by 262 points. This is SRN News.
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4: Forecast on News Talk 1250 KBRF as we go through tonight. Still seeing patchy smoke. Lows dropping us down to 70. Winds will be out of the north-northwest at about 10. For Tuesday, 92, patchy smoke. More patchy smoke Tuesday night, 70 for our low. Hot 95 on Wednesday with a chance of showers and thunderstorms. Thursday into Thursday night, 91 Thursday's high, 85 for Friday. That is a look at your forecast on News Talk 1250 KBRF. 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

0: We wish we could get to every call and every question on the show. So if you do have a money question that you want answered the Ramsey way, make sure to head over to our website and use Ask Ramsey. Ask Ramsey is our official AI tool that's built and trained on proven Ramsey principles. So you'll get the same answer that you'd get if you were here on the show. This is one thing, Jade, I put this up in my stories a couple days ago, just to remind people. I'm like, hey, click here if you guys have questions, because we get so many DMs about people's specific situations. And I had more people respond talking about how much they use it, and they, like, love it. So,
1: love that.
0: So make sure to check it out. It's great. 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All right, let's go to Mary in Kansas City. Hi, Mary. Welcome to the show.
2: Hi, ladies. Thanks so much for taking my call this afternoon.
0: Absolutely. How can we help?
2: I have a topic within my marriage, the ultimate dream home, and how to spend our life savings on a house that will bring fulfillment to us both. We're pretty different people. He's very much a minimalist and a saver. And I gave up my career to become a stay-at-home mom. I moved to this tiny house in the country, got rid of credit cards, sold all my things, definitely all in on my life with my husband. But we have really been saving the last 6 years. We are working really hard. We've paid off every debt that we have. We have saved our goal amount of money to buy with cash, which is $100,000. And I'm really, really proud of us. We've worked hard together.
0: I am too.
2: We also have paid off our home that we're living in for around 200 equity in our home. But now that we're looking at what to do next, we have two kids and we're like ready to do the dream home. But like I said, he's a minimalist and very, very frugal. And I'm like, I really just want the dream home.
1: What's the dream home cost?
2: We are having conversations around like the budget and the size and whether we build on some land. But to be honest, I don't feel like I have all that much weight in the decision. And I think that part of that is due to our traditional roles in the marriage. He does have his name on everything. It's all like his accounts. And so that makes me feel, some type of way.
1: I would think so. It would make me feel some type of way too.
0: Yielded to a lot of what he has wanted, not necessarily all that. Maybe you've appreciated the outcome and you appreciate the principles, but the way it's been done feels like it was more of a, you don't really have an option or a say. And then you get to this point on the other side of it, and you still feel like in your marriage that your voice is not appreciated or wanted, or your opinions aren't looked for. And there's not excitement behind what you have dreamed about and want.
2: I feel like it's finally time to kind of like splurge a little on a home that makes us happy, but he wants a lot less than I do. And I feel like it's finally time that my opinion should matter, because, you know, I'm home with the kids. And I just wonder, are there like guidelines or maybe advice that you can give us to bring alignment toward our shared goal? I trust my husband and I want to follow his lead, but I just wonder, like, maybe
1: something I'm worried about that I hear you saying. It's almost kind of like I bided my time. Do you know what I mean? Like, I've earned the right for my opinion to be heard is almost what I'm feeling here. I did all the sacrifice. I stayed home with the kids. I did all this stuff, and now is my time. And I
2: is
1: would
2: that
1: just
2: selfish?
1: Like, no, it's the exact opposite. Not selfish at all. I would be saying it should have been like that from day one. You don't have to earn a seat at the table in your own marriage. That you are the table. You know what I'm saying? Like you set the table. So of course you're at the table. You know what I'm saying?
0: You're the other adult in the relationship.
1: Yeah. And it should have been 50-50 from the jump. And so now you're in a situation which is not going to be easy. You've got to untangle that and right the ship a little bit. And the question that I have for you is, let's pretend that you came to your husband tonight when things are not heated, when you're not in the midst of an argument, when you're not in the midst of a debate, and you just came to him and said, you know, I'd love to have a discussion with you about something I've been thinking about. And you kind of start to tell him kind of what you've told us on the phone, which is, you know, I think that I've relinquished some of my, my opinions, and I've let go of some of the things that I feel are important, and I've kind of backed away from those in favor of doing what you want to do, and I kind of regret doing that.
0: Yes.
1: And going forward, I don't want to do that anymore. And here's how it's made me feel.
3: Yes. And I'm going to start, I'm going to start saying things that are probably uncomfortable because they haven't been voiced.
1: Yeah.
3: And you can do this all very kindly, Mary. You know, this doesn't have to be abrupt, but you guys have set a marriage, and in the name of, if I can say this to you, because I live in the South, in the name of a biblical quote unquote
1: submission
3: role.
1: Yeah.
3: And what it ends up doing, what was supposed to be seen as a good thing has been taken and twisted to where you, Mary, don't have what doesn't feel like value. And you're the other adult in your relationship, and you can still respect and love your husband, but he also can love and respect you. Scripture as much says, submit to one another unto yourselves. Like, I mean, so I would, not to sit here and get in a theological debate by any means, but there is harm. I can't, in doing this show specifically, these calls we get in, there's a pattern that we've seen. And I just want to encourage you, Mary, that you can be an incredible wife and love your husband, and you guys can have a great marriage. But that can only be done if two people are participating in making life choices to create a life that you guys love together. And it sounds like he's been the one making all the decisions. And you're doing it in the name of leading, but he is not holding up his end of the deal of looking at his wife and sacrificing himself and saying, what does my wife want?
2: Yeah.
3: It's a marriage dynamic that I don't know if there's a great counselor or marriage therapist, maybe who is a believer, but maybe challenges a little bit of some of the ways that this has been done.
1: Yeah.
3: That would be really great to sit and talk to, because I think out of a healthy marriage, this question can be answered. And I'm not sure you're going to get to a point where you both see eye to eye on a home purchase when this has been the pattern of of the marriage. Does that make sense?
2: Yeah.
3: So it actually could be this could be seen as such a gift, Mary, that you guys like actually have a chance to look up and be like, oh wow, we have gotten into this cycle. And Winston and I have gotten into cycles of marriage before, and we look up and it's been years, and you're like, how did we get into this cycle? And you kind of have to break it.
1: Yeah.
3: But for the health and the beauty and the good of your marriage. So I would say that, but I know you didn't call in for marriage advice. You called in about the home. So I would say if it's within the Ramsey, obviously paying cash 100% is like amazing. But we know that's not realistic for everyone. And if you don't follow that, follow the premise that, you guys put down, I would say for you now 20% and that the payment is no more than 25% of your take home pay. You could, you know, there's some wiggle room there if you do want to look at other homes. So there, I'll give you that permission, Mary. You can dream a little if you want. If it's beyond that $300,000, the equity in the house and the $100,000 that you guys have saved. And you may settle on the, or settle, not settling. You may choose the $300,000, which is totally fine. I just want you at the end of the day to feel like your opinion is valid, and Mary, that he's excited to hear it. You know what I mean? That he like wants to know his wife and wants to know what makes you excited. And he sacrifices himself and his wants and desires for you.
2: Thank you.
3: Yeah. That's a loaded ask. Oof. That we just gave you.
1: It was right, though. Sometimes you need somebody who's outside of the situation because you can't see the forest for the trees. You need somebody else to be able to look and go, wait a second,
3: we'll just go back. That was not what that scripture was set up to do.
1: No.
3: But you got two wives behind this desk, Mary. So call us back. We're on the show later this week.
1: Yes. Tell us how it goes.

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3: Hey, what's up? 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Listen, I need everyone to put your phones down. Yes, put it down. 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

0: Our scripture of the day comes from Jeremiah 26:14. As for me, I am in your hands. Do with me whatever you think is good and right. Next is from Corey Tenboon. She said, hold everything in your hands lightly. Otherwise, it hurts when God pries your fingers open.
1: I know that's right, Corey.
0: I love Corey Tenboon.
1: Yeah.
0: Oh, she's amazing. When I saw that come up for the quote of the day, I was like, I love her. She's amazing. Amazing woman she was. All right, let's head to Jessica, and she is in Denver. Hi, Jessica. Welcome to the show.
2: Hi. Thank you so much for having me.
0: Absolutely. How can we help?
2: Hi. So I had a question concerning financial secrecy and mine. My husband, we've been married for 10 years, and I found out a lot of different things that have been kept from me, and some finances that have been lied about. And my question is how do you go forward with someone when finances are extremely not agreed on, and when they're challenged by the wife that they are lied about? And so I just am wondering if there are some guidelines when it comes to financial things that have not been been agreed on, and there's been a lot of mistrust placed because of that.
1: What did you find out, and how did you find it out?
2: I have a Robinhood account that he made in my name. And
0: without you knowing?
2: With me knowing, okay. He said that he had had his other one shut down, and I didn't ask about that, but he made one in my name, and then he was trading on it, had a lot of money put into that account from a savings account that's not in my name, it's in his, ended up losing that money, and then ended up charging it $11,000. Then ended up charging it. This is without me knowing.
1: Okay.
2: Then ended up charging it back, called his bank and charged it back. And then when I saw that, the account was shut down immediately by him. Mm-hmm. And I questioned that and said, hey, you know, this is not making sense of what went on. At that point, I was lied to that and was told that someone else had logged into the account and taken all that money. Mm. Of course, a big fight ensued because I did not believe that. And so at the end of this, you know, we went through, you know, a whole long fight about it. And he did eventually tell the truth that he did do that.
1: Mm. What other things does he lie about? Because usually unless someone has a pattern of lying, you usually tend to believe them when they tell you things the first time. So what else does he lie about?
2: About 4 years ago, we had gone on vacation, charged it to a credit card that we were going to pay off totally fine. We had the money to do it. A day after we got back from the vacation, he texted me and said, hey, you know, if you see a chargeback for a Walmart chargeback, I called the bank because I saw something that wasn't unauthorized. Well, the next thing I know, the whole account is zero when we had just charged $5,000 to the account. And so I had said, there's no way that was just a Walmart chargeback. And, you know, we didn't do that in the first place. Why did you go ahead and charge all of that back when that was a valid charge for that vacation? Same thing happened, just very, very angry that I had, you know, called him out on that, and he kept lying about it. And until, you know, I just kept pressing and pressing, and then the truth comes out. And I'm a very honest person. I really take that very seriously, and it bothers me that I feel like I can't have a trustworthy husband.
1: Sure.
2: And then in dealings with someone else, I found out, you know, some things about some different deals that he had done that weren't honest, and he ended up charging it back. And that was very recent. So that's why I'm calling in, because it just seems like a pattern throughout the years of charging things back or taking money when it wasn't supposed to be taken and then lying about it to me.
1: How long have you been married? 10 years?
2: About 10 years. Mm-hmm.
1: Okay.
0: Is he at all repentive and wants to change and wants to work on it, or is everything defensive?
2: in the fight, everything is extremely defensive and very adamant that he did not do the things that I know he did.
1: I was going to say, have you had conversations about the behavior that you've brought up in a non-argumentative time? So just
2: absolutely.
1: And what are those conversations like?
2: Very apologetic. I'm not going to do it anymore. But then when there's financial strain, it ends up happening over and over again.
1: So what do you want? When listening to what you've told us,
0: do you guys can I ask this real quick?
3: Yeah.
0: Do you guys work on your money together, Jessica? Like, do you do a budget? Do y'all sit down and talk about it?
2: I have tried to push for that. We have one account together, and then throughout the years, I have found that he's created several other accounts that I did not have access to, and that's another point of contention. Because I do want those things together so there is accountability.
1: Do you work?
2: Does he work or do I?
1: No, do you work?
2: I do, yes.
1: What do you earn?
2: I earn $120.
1: And what's he earn?
2: He is currently laid off. When he was making $90.
1: How long has he been laid off?
2: For about 4 months.
1: Okay.
2: And it's kind of been a pattern with that as well. We'll work for about a year, and sometimes it hasn't been his fault as far as being laid off, but it's always, I've been the one with a stable job, and it's always been where we get in these emergency situations where I have to pick up the slack or something like this is done because there's like an emergent thing that on his end that he feels like he needs the money for.
1: Mm-hmm.
2: So it just feels like a revolving door for me. So
1: for sure.
2: When you say, what do I want out of this? It's very hard to see a way forward, and I'm trying to see it because I do want our marriage to work, but it is very difficult for me to see what that path looks like.
1: Have you ever done any counseling with him? Has he ever been open to that?
2: No. And that is, I have had counseling myself. I've reached out myself up until this point with this last incident. He has refused counseling.
1: And that's a big deal, I want to say, because whenever there's a partnership, like marriage, obviously, it has to be two people who are willing to grow together, that are willing to grow as individuals, that are always willing to better themselves. And if one person puts a stop on it and says, I refuse.
0: And not even better
1: really
0: myself,
1: tough.
0: But even to like go what my wife's asking me after
1: I just won't do it.
0: Lied over and over and over, and I refuse to do it. Like,
2: right.
0: Even that, you know what I mean, is, yeah, it's a, that's a big

0: would be that you find redemption in this, and over time, slowly, he chooses to rebuild trust, take the steps that you need him to take for you to feel mm-hmm. good over a period of time. I mean, mm-hmm. I'm talking...
1: It's going to take some time.
0: Yeah, 2 years or something of him right. doing what you need, Jessica, because he did this for what right. you need to rebuild trust. And that if one of those things is going to therapy once a week for nine yes. months, it's like, we're going to go, we're going to do this. Jessica, have your own account over here so you don't have to, you know, if you feel safer doing this, like, you know what I'm saying? Like, it is a, yeah. it's a total just surrender. But if that, if you can't get there, it's hard to move forward. Jessica, I'm sorry. I wish we had more time to talk it through. We're thinking about you. Well, remember, there's ultimately only one way to financial peace, and that's to walk daily with the Prince of Peace, Christ Jesus.
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5: News this hour from Town Hall. I'm Keith Peters in Washington. Here's an update on the health of Senator Mitch McConnell, who's going to stay in rehab a little longer.
6: The update includes a statement from the Congressional Office of the Attending Physician stating 84-year-old Senator McConnell has not yet been medically cleared to leave a rehabilitation facility where he's undergoing physical therapy. It means he will miss the annual Fancy Farm Picnic, which features speeches from politicians throughout Kentucky who are running for office. McConnell is not running for re-election. He was admitted to a hospital last month and revealed weeks later that it was because of fall. The attending physician's report also says McConnell's bout with childhood polio continues to be a significant factor in his mobility. Ed Donahue, Washington.
5: A Secret Service agent is arrested for allegedly participating in a college hazing.
7: Florida authorities have arrested a U.S. Secret Service agent and two other men on felony charges, saying they committed brutal beatings as part of a fraternity hazing ritual. One of the defendants, 29-year-old Marquez Christopher Pinder, is an agent in the Miami field office and is now on administrative leave. Pinder and the two other defendants are charged with felony hazing, aggravated battery, and attempted manslaughter. Pinder's arrest warrants says a University of Miami graduate student and another young man required hospitalization for severe injuries after they were beaten with paddles and canes in April. I'm Lisa Dwyer.
5: The Trump administration has asked the Supreme Court to allow for now an executive order targeting mail-in voting. This request follows an appeals court decision that blocked the order in nearly half the country. On Wall Street, the Dow by 262 points, the NASDAQ dropped 43, the S&P 500 advanced by 1, oil near $82 a barrel. More at townhall.com.
8: 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No one wants to deal with the IRS, and now you don't have to. The good news is Legal Tax Defense has been successfully negotiating with the IRS for more than 15 years. 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You deserve the best in the business on your side, and that is Legal Tax Defense. Even if you're working with someone else and just want a second opinion, there is no cost or obligation.